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8: 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They're hoping to end a 4-game losing streak as well. It's game 1 of 3 tonight against the Pirates. Eduardo Rodriguez will get things started. He'll go against the young right-hander Bubba Chandler. First pitch is at 6:40. Pre-game coverage starts at 6. 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Wide receiver Kendrick Bourne posted on his X account, quote, at Aaron Rodgers 12, come on, we waiting on you, with eyes emoji and an eyes smiling with the eyes closed emoji, something like that. You just go find Kendrick Bourne's tweet and you look at it for yourself and you determine. You choose your own adventure on this one. You can also read our Tyler Drake's take on the speculation right now on ArizonaSports.com, as well as the Arizona Sports app. And then checking in on postseason sports, we'll start in the NBA. We're about 5 minutes to go in the first half in Detroit, and the Cavaliers have mounted a tad bit of a comeback. They still trail by a bunch, 14 to be exact. It's Pistons 49, Cavaliers 35. Again, 5 to play until halftime. Coming up at 5:30, you've got Lakers and Thunder. That's game 1 of their series from Oklahoma City. And then over on the ice, we are just minutes away from puck dropping in Denver, Colorado, where the Avalanche and Wild square off in game 2. Avs already up 1-0. 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Cinco de Mayo is on. Enjoy festive specials, ice cold margaritas, and live mariachis from 5 to 7. Hey, that's right now. 5 to 7 at our 7th Street or Mesa location. Don't miss the party. 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Salud!
9: 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I'm Bailey Lazier. Tyler Drake writes Aaron Rodgers pairing with the Cardinals would be a step backward. Dan Bickley writes Maple Leafs hiring John Chyka as new general manager is like a nightmare from Shane Doan's past. And Diamondbacks have moved past schedule gauntlet but need to rediscover their identity. 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
10: You tip jar Tom Petty's running down a dream for me, if you would, please, as we welcome you to the 5 o'clock hour here on the Burns and Gambo Show. Diamondbacks baseball coming up in an hour. They open up a series against the Pittsburgh Pirates. Open up a homestand with the 1 of 3 tonight against Pittsburgh. But right now, we're talking about the Arizona Cardinals and kind of a continuation of a conversation we had earlier in the show about Mike LaFleur. And I said something earlier that I think caught your attention in that I believe that the biggest X factor in the Cardinals being better than what we expect lies in Mike LaFleur's ability to coach this team better than we expect.
11: Fascinating. I think if you ask that to our listening audience, a lot of people would have different opinions. Like, oh, it's going to depend on the health of the pass rushers. Can Walter Nolan and Darius Robinson and B.J. Ojolari, you know, can those guys stay healthy? And can Marvin Harrison Jr. break out and have a great year? And if Jeremiah Love is

0: break out and have a great year. And if Jeremiah Love is all that in a bag of chips and rushes for 1,500 yards, and they're going to be good. But yeah, I think it's an excellent point that it really could hinge on LaFleur. And I said this to you, and the Arizona Cardinals are going to play in a bunch of one score games next year, no matter how bad they are, mm-hmm. because that's the NFL. Mm-hmm. They're not going to get blown out in 17 football games. There's going to be 5 or 6 one-score games. Last year, we had a coach and an offensive coordinator that made a lot of dumb decisions that cost them games. A lot of dumb decisions. If LaFleur is better at that, some of those losses could turn into a win because he's just better. He's a better play caller. He's better at understanding situations. He's not going to throw the ball behind the line of scrimmage when you need 13 yards to go on fourth down, right? He's not going to pick the worst player on the field who has no catches and throw the ball to him instead of Trey McBride, Jeremiah Love, Marvin Harrison Jr., or Michael Wilson when it's fourth down and you need 3 yards. Like, he's going to make better decisions. But you mark my words, they will play in 5 or 6 one-score games next year. Because that's just the NFL. And those games are a coin flip. They could go either way. And a lot of times those games come down to coaching decisions.
1: Yeah, we had a conversation yesterday in which I can't remember what website, but somebody had said the Cardinals are voted most likely to finish with the worst record in the NFL.
0: It was based on the odds.
1: Yeah, and
0: the odds say that they are going to be the worst team.
1: And we went back and looked at it, and we looked at like the last 5 years of football in the NFL and teams that were picked to be as bad as the Cardinals are picked to be this year, and how often were those teams actually that bad? And it turned out about half the time they were. About half the time, the teams that were thought were going to be absolutely awful were, in fact, absolutely awful.
0: 50-50.
1: And about the other half of the time, most of the time, the teams they still weren't good. They just weren't the worst.
0: The Cardinals were one of those teams, right?
1: And the Cardinals were...
0: They were predicted to be bad, and they were bad.
1: They were bad. Oh, yes. Yeah.
0: Yeah, they were one of those teams that were predicted to be bad.
1: I think twice, actually. They were picked to be that bad, and they were actually, in fact, that bad. But there were others like Mitch's Broncos. There was a Falcons reference in there. I think there was, I have to go back and look at my notes from yesterday.
0: Yeah.
1: But like half the time, and again, teams that were thought to win 4 or 5 games won 7 or 8 games. And I just was thinking to myself, what is the thing that is going to keep the Cardinals from being a 4 or 5 win football team? And I really do believe it is Mike LaFleur, and we just don't know how good of a head coach he'll be. And you're right. It's certainly about the decisions to be made in close games, because I think the Cardinals will probably play even more than you're giving him credit for. I think that's just, like you say, the nature of the NFL.
0: 5 or 6. I'll say 5 or 6.
1: But just his ability to scheme a way better offense than Drew Petzing. I don't know. Call me crazy. I got a lot of faith in him to be able to scheme up a better offense than Drew Petzing did.
0: And it might
1: be
0: where this offense is a lot better, but the defense gives up too many points.
1: Potentially. It could,
0: it could be that they just don't have the horses on defense.
1: That's where the Walter Nolan thing comes in. And that's Darius where Robinson, Darius Robinson comes in.
0: Will
1: and
0: Johnson.
1: Yeah, that's where they come in to see if they can kind of hold their own and get better. The Cardinals are way counting on defensive improvement from year two players this year on defense, right? Like, I mean, it's kind of...
0: Even guys like Jordan Birch.
1: The core of what their defense is going to be about is they're just... We're talking about the Suns, continuity and player development. Yeah. The Cardinals are banking on continuity and player development when it comes to the defensive side of the football for them this year.
0: We have tanking in the NBA to the point where they're changing the rules because there's so much tanking in the NBA. It's a long season. You don't really talk about tanking in the NFL a whole lot. Mike LaFleur is not going to try to lose a football game. But like if I'm Mike LaFleur, like I can lose a couple extra football games and I get Arch Manning or the Oregon kid more. Like I would rather lose the games and have a franchise quarterback that sets me up for a lot of success than I win 5 games and I've got, what do I have? I got Jacoby Brissett, Gardner Minshew, and maybe Carson Beck. Like,
2: but do you really think he's going to do that?
0: No, they don't. They don't. They don't do it.
1: Okay, okay.
0: They don't do it.
1: I mean, I understand.
0: I'm saying they should, but they won't.
1: Okay, okay.
0: If I'm the head coach of the Arizona Cardinals and I'm looking at, like, I just signed a 5-year deal and I know I'm not going to get fired after 1 year, I'm looking at, I'd want one of those kids to be my guy. I don't want to win 6 games, but I would take it on the chin.

0: They're not.
1: I'll take it on. I'll take one for the team.
0: They're not wired.
1: They're not wired that way. They're just not wired. No, they're not.
0: It's just they want to win. Mm-hmm. They want to win, and they'll and
1: players want to win. Coaches want to win.
0: And hell, if the story that we'll bring up again at 5:30 about the number of quarterbacks who might be worthy first round selections is actually true, the Cardinals could finish with a top 10 pick, and maybe they'd still find their franchise quarterback. I mean, we'll get
1: if that's a big if.
0: I know it's a big if, but
1: now you're saying like all those guys are going to hit.
0: Right. And it doesn't work that way. Even when the Cardinals, you know, took part in that Josh Rosen draft where it looked like every quarterback was going to be great, they weren't all great.
1: No, but like three of them were, right?
0: Baker was good and Lamar Jackson was good and Josh Allen was good. Sam Darnold took him a while.
1: No. You think Sam Darnold's...
0: He's okay. He just won a Super Bowl, but yeah. He's just okay. And Josh Rosen was...
2: Back-to-back seasons of 14 wins, Burns.
1: Yeah. Come on. I guess you could say that now. It's just so hard because you think of where he was before the last 2 years.
0: It took him a while to get there. He took the long way to being a good quarterback, didn't he? He didn't take the short route. He took the scenic view.
1: He took the long and winding road.
0: Yes, he was the Beatles. That led him home. That's all I'm saying about Mike LaFleur is I think he is that, and of course the quarterback situation. And if there's one argument that I think trumps Mike LaFleur as the X factor, it's who the hell is their quarterback going to be, and is that guy going to be any good? And that's where you can talk about Mike LaFleur. I can talk about Mike LaFleur being the X factor all I want. But at the end of the day, you said it before. If they don't have a quarterback, I don't know if it matters very much. Now, maybe Mike LaFleur can elevate the quarterback play, whoever it is that's doing it, to a better level. Not a great level, but a better level. And maybe that's enough for them to be better next year. But if his quarterbacks are garbage next year, doesn't matter how good Mike LaFleur can coach, it's not going to be good enough. It's not going to win you even three more games than you're expected to.
1: I'm encouraged by some of the things that have been said about Carson Beck, especially by Kurt Warner. I have so much respect for Kurt and his evaluation on things. So that gives you some like, okay, maybe he can, but they got to get him in games. Like they do have to get him in games.
0: Well, tickets are on sale now. 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Earlier today, Gambo went full Reaper, busted out the blade, put on the mask, and took it to the Aaron Gordon to the Suns speculation. So what does that mean for the Suns? That's next on Burns and Gambo.
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4: The player that people are looking at as maybe being available via trade this offseason is Aaron Gordon. Could his future be in Phoenix with the Suns, a team that desperately needs a power forward?
5: And yeah.
4: Look, power forwards are not what they used to be. The position has evolved, but Aaron Gordon does a lot of the things that the Phoenix Suns absolutely need to get to the next level.
5: Yeah, he'd be a great fit in Phoenix. 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

0: Hey, it's Luke. When could we expect to see Ryan Waldschmidt maybe make his Major League debut? We'll ask D-backs assistant general manager Mike Fitzgerald tomorrow at 11:45. It's Wolf and Luke on Arizona Sports 98.7, the Arizona Sports app, and the Arizona Sports YouTube channel.
1: It's a good song, too. You can tip drive this one for me.
2: Are You Gonna Be My Girl?
1: By Jet. Good tune.
2: Yeah, I know the song.
0: Is that it?
1: That's it? Just kind of paused on me. Speaking of songs.
2: Yeah.
1: Earlier we played Don't Fear the Reaper.
2: Don't Fear the Reaper. Blue Oyster Cult.
1: For in honor of the Aaron Gordon to the Phoenix Suns.
2: Yes.
1: Rumors you killed them dead.
2: Yeah,
1: dead.
2: There was a report yesterday the Suns would have interest among, there was a few teams could have interest in Aaron Gordon. It looks like the Nuggets are going to move off of somebody, whether it's Peyton Watson or Cam Johnson or Aaron Gordon. They're not going to get into the tax. They're not going to go over the aprons. Gordon is, I've always liked him. I think he was a great fit for the Nuggets. I don't think they win the championship without him. He's a terrific player along with Jokic. But as an athletic freak, he's on the decline. As he's into his 30s now, he's on the decline. He was injured last year in the playoffs. He was injured this year in the playoffs. He missed time this year with injury. So the injuries are starting to play a factor. The soft tissue injuries are a big deal. And I don't think you can count on him. I don't expect the Phoenix Suns to have any interest in Aaron Gordon. Despite what the report said, I'm going to say no, that I don't expect them to have interest. I think the Suns are going to stay the course. Whether you like that or not, I believe that's going to be the game plan. Matt Ishbia was on with us. Matt Ishbia did a press conference. Continuity. Development. I'm not saying they're not going to make a move or two. Like, they'll have a draft pick. They might try to move up in the draft a little bit in the second round. I don't think they're going to get into the first, but I think they might try to move up a little bit. I think they could make a trade. I don't think they're going to do anything significant. So I don't think any of these big moves are going to happen. I think they're going to pass on doing some. Aaron Gordon's got 3 years left of like $110 million.
1: Yeah.
2: They're not going to go get Aaron Gordon.
1: Yeah, I think, and you said it earlier, and I don't think you're wrong. I would guess most Suns fans are cool with hearing you Reaper this one and are happy that you're saying this is not going to happen, mostly because I think what you said about Aaron Gordon is absolutely true. Good player, really good player, in his prime when healthy. I think he would be a difference maker for the Phoenix Suns and would have been somebody I would have been very interested in. He's never healthy. He's played in 47% of the games the last 2 years. You'd just be taking on way too much risk and way too much money for a player who hasn't been. So I'm not disappointed. A lot of, like, when you reaper an idea, I would say I'm probably not disappointed by it like 75% of the time. This would be one of the times where I go, okay, yeah, I'm not disappointed by that.
2: Yeah.
1: There are others. I'll be curious to see if there is a rumor that happens this offseason that I am disappointed that you're Reaper. I don't know who that would involve. I'm not in favor of them doing anything. Well, let me back that up for a second.
2: I'd like to see a Grayson Allen or Royce O'Neal trade, but go ahead.
1: I'd like to see a Jalen Green trade, but I know that's not going to happen.
2: I don't expect that.
1: Absolutely know that's not going to happen. I'd like to see that.
2: No love for Jalen Green.
1: None. It's personal. I'm kidding. I just think he's a really bad fit next to Devin Booker. That's me though. But a Grayson Allen trade, I don't know. Is that a big trade? I don't know. Is a Royce O'Neal trade a big trade? I mean,
2: if I could get a future first round pick for one of those guys. See, I would like to acquire some assets for when they are ready to make a move. I don't think you're ready to make the move right now. So if I can trade Grayson Allen for just another role player or Royce O'Neal for a role player. Look, Grayson Allen's had an availability issue, too. I love Grayson Allen. Hurt all the time.
1: Big time.
2: He's hurt all the time.
1: Mm-hmm.
2: If I could move one of those guys and get back a player and, you know, and a pick somewhere, a couple picks, I want to be able to use those picks for when I'm ready. I'd like to stockpile some picks.
1: Yeah, but I also think, too, if the goal really is, what, they went from 45 wins and you're saying 48 to 50 wins
2: and
1: put themselves in a position. I just don't know if banking on the health of your players is enough to get you there. I just feel like this roster is, so for me, like a Grayson Allen trade or a Royce O'Neal trade is also about finding a player who gives you that balance and gives you another power forward that you can use, you know? Because I don't think Rashear Fleming is enough.
2: I think there's a chance he starts next year.
1: I think so too, but I don't even think that's enough, you know? Like, I think this roster is way out of whack with all the 6'5" guys they have.
2: Why Rashear Fleming at 6'9" could be great for them.
1: Yeah.
2: He averaged 12 minutes a game last year. He's doubling that next year. I think he doubles that next year.
1: I think you're right.
2: And if he doesn't, then there's something wrong.
1: Yes.
2: Then he's not 18 years old. He's going to be 22 years old next month, 2 months. He's going to be 22 years old. Still young, but I'm not saying you got to play 35 minutes a game, but can he play 20 to 24 minutes a game? Sure.
1: Yeah.
2: Absolutely.
1: But I also think, and embrace yourself, because I think this is going to happen a lot. I every time a rumor crops up, we mentioned this earlier. Last week it was Zion. Now it's Aaron Gordon. I'm already seeing some stuff on Twitter. People are talking about Anthony Davis. God help us, right? It's going to be Giannis. It's going to be this.
2: Oh, don't even ask me about Anthony Davis.
1: Ja Morant. I mean, it's like, come on. You know, like no. But there will, if it's a superstar player like that, or even a star player like that, I think the reason in part you're going to see the Suns constantly mentioned in these rumors is because the rest of the NBA world doesn't trust Matt Ishbia not to do something like that.
2: Yeah, that was our Finding Nemo.
1: Yeah, they don't. Yesterday. Yeah, yesterday the Bruce,
2: shark.
1: Bruce the shark, who's trying not to eat fish anymore, and he just can't resist it. He goes after Nemo and Dory.
2: That's Matt with trades. I don't think they're going to do it. I think they're going to stay the course. I think they learned their lesson, and I think they understand that patience is important, and that they got to do this the right way. You're not going to go from being the play, you know, getting to the eight. You're not going to go from the eighth seed in the play, you know, in the play-in tournament, playing two games in a play-in tournament, to winning the championship next year. So how do you get a little bit better? And then how do you get a little bit better after that too? So I think it's going to be a process that's going to take 2 or 3 years.
1: Yeah, and that's going to require patience from the fan base, which I think is fine. I think the fans actually have a little patience after kind of what we went through the last couple of years with the Kevin Durant, Bradley Beal saga and all that stuff. We'll see if the owner has that kind of patience. I think he does. It's just hard to tell because we've never seen patient Matt Ishbia before.
2: We could wait 10 years till Shea Alexander's 37 and then maybe we'll have a, you know, yeah. I'm teasing. But yeah, at some point, look, there are certain teams that should probably go all in to try to beat Oklahoma City. The Suns are not one of those teams right now. Minnesota? San Antonio? Sure. They should. You don't want to waste talented rosters like that.
1: Denver should be going for it right now. Denver should absolutely be hell-bent on trying. You've got Nikola Jokic in his prime. You've got Jamal Murray in his prime.
2: I agree.
1: What the hell are you doing?
2: Those teams should not look at Oklahoma City and say, oh, forget it, let's wait. No, try to beat them.
1: Try to beat them.
2: The Suns are not in that category.
1: No, they're not. They're not. They shouldn't. When we come back on the Burns and Gambo show, for what it's worth.
2: Good
1: night. Where are you going?
2: I thought that was it.
1: Gambo in a rush to get out of here, apparently.
2: Going to the D-backs game.
1: You got a hot date or something, for goodness sakes?
2: Yeah, I got to be in the press box.
1: Sounds romantic. The mock drafts are here.
2: Really not.
1: For 2027. What are the Cardinals going to do when it comes to the quarterback spot a year from now? That's next on Burns and Gambo.
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11: 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Gosh darn it, Jarrett. I'm Mitch Varell, this with Trending Now. 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I'll tell you guys the joke when we get done with this update. A new series and a new homestand starts tonight for the Diamondbacks, looking to end a four-game skid. It's game one against the Pirates. Eduardo Rodriguez will be on the mound for Arizona. He goes against the young right-hander, Bubba Chandler. First pitch is at 6:40. Pre-game coverage starts at 6 right here on 98.7 FM and the Arizona Sports app. Speculation heating up in the Valley regarding Aaron Rodgers and the Arizona Cardinals. A match made in heaven? Maybe not my heaven, but potentially a heaven for a new Cardinals receiver. Kendrick Bourne on his X account today. Quote, at Aaron Rodgers 12, come on, we waiting on you. With the eyes emoji and then the closed eyes smiling face emoji, end quote. I'm sure you know what those look like. You can also read our Tyler Drake's take on this speculation right now on ArizonaSports.com and the Arizona Sports app. And then let's check in on the three playoff games across the NBA and NHL. Starting on the hardwood, we are now into the second half in Detroit, and the Pistons keep that comfortable lead right now, still double digits, but the Cavs Not going away easy. It's 64-53, 9.5 to go in the third quarter. Coming up in a matter of minutes, because I know that the NBA is definitely trying to get this one off in time. OKC Thunder and LA Lakers from Oklahoma City. That one's moments away. And then on the ice, already 3 goals in half of the first period for Avalanche Wild. 2-1 Avs in game 2. 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Cinco de Mayo is on. Enjoy festive specials, ice-cold margaritas, and live mariachis from now until 7 at our 7th Street or Mesa location. 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Salud.
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14: What's on tonight? The games that we're going to watch this evening, brought to you by Global Credit Union. 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Diamondbacks baseball's on tonight. Gambo's cutting out of here as soon as this show is over. 6:40 first pitch. They're taking on the Pirates. We'll preview that game coming up about 15 minutes from right now.
15: Looking forward to it.
14: Bubba Chandler.
15: Bubba Chandler.
14: Rodriguez.
15: Bubba.
14: Bubba. Right now, 9 minutes to go in the third quarter. Detroit is beating Cleveland 65-55 in game 1 of that Eastern Conference semifinals.
15: Yeah, I'll root for Detroit.
14: Boy.
15: You like Donovan Mitchell?
14: I don't have one shred of rooting interest in this series.
15: Not one.
14: Not one.
15: Just can't put the game on and be like, I hope this team wins.
14: Nope. Can't. I can't. I won't. I root for a good series. That's it. I have no. I couldn't even fake a reason why I would root for either one of these teams or root against either one of these teams. Can't you? I'd be faking it.
15: Okay.
14: Totally faking it.
15: But you know who all the players are.
14: I know, but I don't.
15: Somebody you like or don't like or.
14: No.
15: Detroit hasn't been good in a long time.
14: So? It's just. I mean, this series to me, like I'm looking at the 4 series. This series to me, I just have like zero interest in.
16: I couldn't say there was one thing that I was like blown away with.
14: Kind of like that. Lakers in Oklahoma City, that's also on tonight. 5:30 tip time there. So that one's going
15: to. I'd love to see the Lakers get swept.
14: Now that one I'm rooting for Oklahoma City. That one's easy. I'm rooting for the Thunder in that one.
15: Go Thunder.
14: Really, really easy. And I'm actually rooting for your Knicks. I enjoy the Knicks.
15: Yeah, like they haven't won a championship since like the early 70s.
14: I'm rooting for the Knicks, but this
15: they haven't
14: series.
15: Been. But yet somehow like old, like do you see these commercials with like John Starks and Patrick Ewing and
14: Jose Alvarado
15: it's and
14: like the weirdest
15: Anthony Towns.
14: It's just the weirdest conglomeration of current Knicks.
15: I found
14: ex-Knicks.
15: These berries. You can't eat those.
14: Yeah.
15: This is odd. Just odd.
14: It's really strange. Really, really strange. That's what's on. And there's a hockey game tonight. What's the hockey game?
15: Avalanche and Wild are playing right now.
14: Oh, that's is Mitch's.
15: Colorado Avalanche.
14: How are they doing? What's the score on that one?
11: In a series that already saw 15 combined goals in game 1, we're already at 3 halfway through the first.
15: You know, back in the day, Mitch, me and Ash, we used to go on the road with them when they played. Like we went to Colorado, Anaheim.
11: Really?
15: We used to go on the road and we'd just do our show from there.
14: What was the connection again? Remind me.
15: There was no connection. We just liked Tkachuk and Roenick and Daly and Teppo and
14: wow. With the Avalanche?
15: No, with the Yotes.
14: Oh, I thought you meant you were going on the road with the Avalanche. I'm like, what the heck?
15: We once had a hockey team here.
14: I thought you, because we were talking about the Avalanche, I thought you went on the road with the Avalanche. I'm like, what the hell? Like,
15: they played Colorado when you're in the playoffs. We went to Colorado.
14: Okay, you meant the Coyotes. All right.
15: Yeah, they played San Jose. We went to San Jose.
14: I thought you meant the Avalanche for some reason. I couldn't figure out why.
15: We had their rights. We covered the team a lot.
14: I think you guys were the flagship at the
15: time.
14: I think you were at the time. This is Albert Breer and Brady Quinn from MMQB Today, in which Brady Quinn sets an over-under on the number of quarterbacks taken in the first round.
15: 5!
14: At 5.5.
15: Oh, 5.5.
14: To be exact.
17: We're going to talk about the 2027 class, and there's a bajillion guys who like are just absolute studs. I mean, this is... like, I'm not trying to hype it up. For any other reason other than like all these guys will be draft eligible. And I honestly wonder if some of them might stay back because they can get paid a good amount in NIL. But also they're like, dude, do I really want to be fighting with like 5 other guys to be a first round pick? Right. I mean, again, a lot of football left to be played, but like I would set the over under at 5.5 quarterbacks drafted in next year's first round. Like I think there's going to be that many guys, and maybe I'm short selling it. It should be 6.5.
14: In almost perfect timing, there was a mock draft today on CBS Sports in which they had 6 quarterbacks going in the first round. So right on Brady Quinn's kind of cut line, if you will, for 5.5 or 6.5.
15: Yeah, which makes it interesting because it does remind you of the draft with Josh Rosen and Lamar Jackson, who went very, very late, that, you know, that maybe you are in a position to get a quarterback if you're not top 5. Maybe you could get somebody if you're 7 or 8. Now, I'd much rather be in that top 5 where I can go get the guy I want and have my choice. But if there are 5 or 6 quarterbacks that burst onto that scene and play really well, that's why everybody was excited about next year's draft. But every GM will tell you it just, you know, last year at the same time, they thought this was going to be a good quarterback class. And it wasn't a good quarterback class. And they thought it was going to be great. And it wasn't. There's a lot of games that still have to be played before this class can be determined a great class.
14: A ton. And just for the record, that mock draft that you found had Dante Moore going number 1 overall to the Miami Dolphins.
15: Yeah.
14: Had Arch Manning going number 2 overall to the New York Jets. Had Jaden Maiva, the quarterback out of USC, going number 3 to the Arizona Cardinals. The others were Darian Mensah, the quarterback out of Miami, going to the Steelers at number 8. CJ Carr out of Notre Dame going to the Vikings at number 12. Drew Mestemaker, the quarterback out of Oklahoma State, going to the Tampa Bay Buccaneers at number 14. Those were the 6.
15: Yeah, we'll see how he does there. He transferred from a smaller school. We'll see how he does there, you know, in that first year. Some of those kids have great size. What you'll like about that class for the most part is by the time that class is done, there's a lot of experience there. There's a lot of guys that have played a lot of football games.
14: Yeah.
15: We're not going to be talking about a guy that played 1 year or 1.5 years and doesn't have a lot of experience. There's a lot of size there. There's some smaller kids in there, some 6'2 kids. But for the most part, there's a lot of good size with those quarterbacks. And there's a lot of experience with those quarterbacks.
14: Those are the 2 knocks that I had against Ty Simpson. Not that the Cardinals walked away with him. They didn't. They walked away with Carson Beck, who has the size and has the experience, but also was a quarterback in college football for 6 years, which is just such a weird thing to come to grips with. Dante Moore especially is, well, Dante Moore and Arch Manning are the 2 guys that have the size and will have the experience when next year is done. They'll play in the requisite number of games. That's what everybody was saying about Dante Moore. Like when he was trying to decide whether he was coming out or not, everyone's like, you need another year. And ultimately he was like, yeah, I need another year.
15: And they're paying you to stay, so take it.
14: Because these agents, they're also telling these guys, look, these NFL general managers are afraid of taking quarterbacks who only have 14 or 15 starts. Go back, do it one more time, get yourself into the 20s when it comes to the starts, and then no one's going to use that against you.
15: Well, you brought up a great point that I think is going to be fascinating about this class with so many terrific, potentially terrific players. The guys that are not in the top 5, if you're 6, 7, 8, or 9, do you say, I might as well go back and take the $5 or $6 million, play in college one more year, and then maybe I'm the number 1 pick or number 2 pick in the draft next year? If I'm 5th or 6th on the totem pole right now, or 7th, some team's going to offer me $5 or $6 million to play college football for one more year, and then maybe I can just, if I play well, I could be the top pick in the draft the following year.
14: No doubt about it. And who those guys are, who those guys end up being, don't know. But it's so deep, and there's so many names out there. I got to imagine that at least a couple of them, if they're getting good advice, be like, hey, just wait one more year, and you watch, you'll be the guy who gets taken number 1 overall or number 3 overall in next year's draft. Because it's not like 10 quarterbacks aren't going in the first round. You know, I mean, it's.
15: But there's going to be 10 teams that need a quarterback next year. I would not be surprised if there's 10 teams that need a quarterback.
14: I wouldn't be either.
15: There were a lot of teams that needed a quarterback this year. The class just wasn't very good.
14: Yeah. Yeah, and they passed on it, and they'll wait until next year. If you want to see Daniel Tosh in Arizona, don't miss your chance. He'll be live at Arizona Financial Theater on Friday, November 6th. It's the Daniel Tosh My First Farewell Tour. For ticket information or to enter your name to win, go to the contest page at arizonasports.com. D-backs, Pirates, Game 1 tonight. Can the Snakes end their 4-game skid? We'll preview the game coming up here on the Burns and Gambo Show.
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14: What's the conversation? You're not getting SGA. You're not getting Ant. You're not getting Giannis. Yeah, like, you're not getting these guys. So you're going to get the 7th pick in a draft and the 17th pick in the draft. That's not going to make you better. If you're getting something that's actually going to make you better, I don't think he should be untouchable, because I do think the Suns are kind of stuck, but I don't think moving Devin Booker makes you better at all.
19: No, I don't think so. We don't need him to be the best facilitator in the league. We don't need a name. That's the last thing I want to say. We need a dog with a great handle that can facilitate and is willing to play defense. Find that guy.
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14: Diamondbacks baseball is coming up next here on Arizona Sports, the local sports leader, the first of three against the Pittsburgh Pirates as the Arizona Diamondbacks hit a rough patch here the last couple of weeks. Losers of 9 of their last 12, 4 straight games, coming off a 2-6 road trip.
15: Not a good one.
14: 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For the Pittsburgh Pirates, right-handed pitcher Bubba Chandler gets the start. 1-3 with a 4.97 ERA. Eduardo Rodriguez, the Diamondbacks' 33-year-old left-hander, he goes tonight for Arizona. 2-0, 3.03 ERA.
15: Bubba Chandler lost a 5-4 decision after giving up 3 runs and striking out 6 batters. 5 innings of work in his last start. That was April 29th against St. Louis. He went 2-0 with a 1.08 ERA and 19 strikeouts with 0 walks issued and a 123 batting average against over his final 3 starts of 2025. So he finished last year really, really strong. Some struggles this year, but he is an interesting pitcher for them. And, you know, and anybody named Bubba, we've got to pay attention to.
14: 9 earned runs allowed in his last 2 starts against the Rangers and the Cardinals. As far as Eduardo Rodriguez goes, he got off to a terrific start to the season, kind of fueled by his performance in the World Baseball Classic. He has not looked the same since in his last 3 starts or so.
15: 2 starts, yeah.
14: Walks have been the primary reason why.
15: It's one of the big issues for the Diamondbacks is just, you know, they have starting pitchers throwing too many pitches early in the game. Keep your eye on the first 2 innings for Eduardo Rodriguez. Try to keep that pitch count low. You want to go deeper into the game. But this is really about, you know, the command of the fastball, command of the strike zone, and not walking as many batters. Their walk to strikeout ratio is not good. It needs to be better. They've got to limit the amount of walks.
14: Last 3 starts for Eduardo Rodriguez, he has 11 walks in 14 2/3 innings. Way too much traffic he's giving up. The last time out against Milwaukee, he was able to avoid the big inning and kind of get off the hook in a couple of situations where it could have gotten a lot worse. But he walked 4, he struck out 4, gave up 2 earned runs in his 4 2/3 innings. Really interesting from Torrey pregame today. We've spent a lot of time, Gambo and I have, talking about the struggles of the starters and what they're going to do about it and things like that. Apparently, Torrey Lovello, in a group meeting today, called in all of the starting pitchers and didn't have like a one-on-one meeting with them. He called in all 5 guys, Soroka, Erod, Kelly, Gallen, and Nelson, and said, too many walks, throw strikes, fill up the zone.
15: Yeah.
14: This is a one-way conversation here. I'm talking to you. I'll listen to what you have to say later, but right now I'm talking to you and I need you to listen. Too many walks, not enough strikes, make it happen.
15: Yeah, I've been pitching the idea to people like, hey, could you go with an opener with some of these struggles? They have not had that discussion yet. They don't think it's a terrible idea, but they have not had the discussion yet on an opener.
14: Yeah, he said, quote, I like to do things individually, but I had them in my office as a group, and I let them know what was on my mind, close quote, said Torrey Lovello. So he had this big group meeting with all of the starters just to tell them what's what. The injury report, it's brought to you by Barrow Neurological Institute. Learn more at barrowneuro.org. Let's reiterate the news you had in the last 24 hours about when you're expecting 3 guys to
15: early
14: come back.
15: June, I expect A.J. Puck to return in early June. Paben Smith to return in early June, and Jordan Lawler. So those are the 3 guys, Puck, Lawler, Paben Smith, all on schedule to return sometime in early June from what I've been told.
14: According to what I'm reading here from the latest injury report for the D-backs, A.J. Puck threw his 8th bullpen session today. Corbin Burnes threw his 9th bullpen session today. And then the other guy that we got to mention, just because we've already talked to him about a little bit, is Carlos Santana. Torrey Lovello indicated today he'll be on his rehab assignment through at least Friday, and he'll readdress the Santana situation then. Mm. We did have a conversation earlier about exactly how they're going to make that work when he does come back. And for what it's worth, Ildemar Vargas was shagging fly balls in the outfield today during batting practice as if that might be a spot they try to find a landing spot for him.
15: Santana was terrible. He's got no home runs, no RBIs, and no 83 batting average, but only in 8 games. So I don't want to toss him, discard him yet. He's got to be given more of an opportunity, I think, before they, you know, now if he continued that and if he played in 25 games and he's batting .120, then you might say, okay, this guy can't help us. But I do think he deserves an opportunity to get some more chances to play before they make any determination on that.
14: And I agree, but as we discussed, it's really complicated. And this is not one of those good problems to have. I think this is a problem. That they have, because Jose Fernandez has been really good and he needs at bats.
15: He does.
14: Ildemar Vargas has been really good and he needs at bats. And so you certainly don't want to do anything to compromise those two guys and what they've meant to you on a day in, day out, game in, game out basis. So what they do organizationally, I do agree with you about Santana. They can't just DFA him and move on. I think they've got to give him at least a little bit more of a look, but they've got to do it very carefully. And not at the expense of two of the guys who have been, quite honestly, two of their best players the first 30 or so games this season.
15: Yeah, it's a delicate situation because when all these guys come back, like there's not enough at-bats for everybody. So do you put some guys in the minor leagues? Do you designate somebody for assignment? I mean, you got to win baseball games. So this is simply about who is your best player and who gives you the best option to win. So this Santana thing will be pretty interesting to me because, again, 8 games is not a big enough sample size, but if he plays another 8 games and he can't hit, you got to start making decisions.
14: 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Diamondbacks start action today, 1 game under .500, 16-17 on the season, 5 games back of the LA Dodgers in the NL West. In the NL Central, the Pittsburgh Pirates are 19-16. They're in fourth place in that division, a division where every single team is currently above .500. Gambo's got a key to tonight's game for you.
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2: D-backs keys to the game. Arizona Sports, the home of Arizona Diamondbacks baseball.
15: Sorry about this, Gonzalez family, but the key to the game is to send the Gonzalez family back to Tucson unhappy tonight. I know you're saying, okay, what is that? Nick Gonzalez enters today ranked 5th in the National League with a .328 batting average. His .426 average over the last 14 games leads Major League Baseball. Gonzalez was born in Tucson, Arizona. Mm. He's a 2017 graduate of Cienega High School. 135 miles from Chase Field. He's on a tear. Their 2-3 punch is really, really good. But Gonzalez, that's the key to the game. Keep him off the bases. Send his family home unhappy.
14: It's going to do it for us. Diamondbacks baseball is coming up next. We'll see you tomorrow straight up 2 o'clock here on the Burns and Gambo Show.
15: Have a great night, everyone.
3: 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It's over. Go home. 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
9: D-backs baseball returns home to the desert. Welcome to the D-backs BP Show as the Arizona Diamondbacks play host to the Pittsburgh Pirates for a three-game series here at Chase Field. My name is Steve Zinsmeister with our producer and engineer, Leo Gilmartin, and our technical director is Allie Narini. Happy Cinco de Mayo, everyone. Happy to have you with us for the start of this homestand. And let's be honest, the D-backs, they are happy to be home. They've played 33 games this season, and 20 of them have come on the road, including two separate trips that lasted over 10 days each. And the Snakes have played much better here at home, which is imperative. As they have been struggling lately, they've lost four in a row and nine of their last 12 games. Now, they're catching the Pirates at a bit of an interesting time. They're 19-16 overall, but with a recent five-game losing streak. However, this past weekend, they just swept the Cincinnati Reds, which bumped the Reds from first place to third place in their division. However, things got dicey in that series. It resulted in an incident Saturday where reliever Chris Devenski ended up throwing at rookie infielder Sal Stewart. Devenski, he was thrown out of that game, and now he's been suspended for a couple more games. And in addition to that, Pirates manager Don Kelly was suspended for one game, so they will be without their skipper today as former Diamondback Christopher Negron, the bench coach, steps up to steer the ship for the Pirates here in this game. So it's a bit of an odd start to the series for the Pirates, but it could be an opportunity for the Diamondbacks to jump out ahead in this series. Plenty more to talk about for this upcoming game, but coming up, I'll talk with one of the key members of the bullpen when Kevin Ginkle joins me next on the D-backs BP Show on the Morgan & Morgan Diamondbacks Radio Network.
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We're sorry. 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We're sorry. 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We're sorry. 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We're sorry. 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We're sorry. Due to content restrictions. We're sorry. Due to content restrictions, this stream is not available in your area right now. 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We're sorry. 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We're sorry. 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We're sorry. 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

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We're sorry, due to content restrictions, this stream is not available in your area right now. 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If you feel this is an error, please enable location services on your device and try again. We're sorry, due to content restrictions, this stream is not available in your area right now. 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If you feel this is an error, please enable location services on your device and try again. We're sorry, due to content restrictions, this stream is not available in your area right now. 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If you feel this is an error, please enable location service later. 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We're sorry, due to content restrictions, this stream is not available in your area right now. 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If you feel this is an error, please enable location services on your device and try again. We're sorry, due to content restrictions, this stream is not available in your area right now. 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If you feel this is an error, please enable location services on your device and try again. We're sorry, due to content restrictions, this stream is not available in your area right now. 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If you feel this is an error, please enable location services on your device and try again. We're sorry, due to content restrictions, this stream is not available in your area right now. 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We're sorry, due to content restrictions, this stream is not available in your area right now. 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

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We're sorry, due to content restrictions, this stream is not available in your area right now. 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We're sorry, due to content restrictions, this stream is not available in your area right now. 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If you feel this is an error, please enable location services on your device and try again. We're sorry, due to content restrictions, this stream is not available in your area right now. Please try again later. If you feel this is an error, please enable location services on your device and try again. We're sorry, due to content restrictions, this stream is not available in your area right now. Please try again later. If you feel this is an error, please enable location services on your device and try again. We're sorry, due to content restrictions, this stream is not available in your area right now. Please try again later. If you feel this is an error, please enable location services on your device and try again. We're sorry, due to content restrictions, this stream is not available in your area right now. Please try again later. If you feel this is an error, please enable location services on your device and try again. We're sorry, due to content restrictions, this stream is not available in your area right now. Please try again later. If you feel this is an error, please enable location services on your device and try again. We're sorry, due to content restrictions, this stream is not available in your area right now. 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We're sorry, due to content restrictions, this stream is not available in your area right now. 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If you feel this is an error, please enable location services on your device and try again. 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If you feel this is an error, please enable location services on your device and try again. We're sorry, due to content restrictions, this stream is not available in your area right now. 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We're sorry, due to content restrictions, this stream is not available in your area right now. 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We're sorry, due to content restrictions, this stream is not available in your area right now. 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We're sorry, due to content restrictions, this stream is not available in your area right now. 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If you feel this is an error, please

Enable location services on your device and try again. 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We're sorry. 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We're sorry. 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We're sorry. 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We're sorry. 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We're sorry. 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We're sorry. 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We're sorry. 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We're sorry. 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We're sorry. 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We're sorry. 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We're sorry. 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We're sorry. 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

right now. 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

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We're sorry. 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We're sorry. 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We're sorry. 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We're sorry. 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We're sorry. 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We're sorry. 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If you feel this is an error, please enable location services. 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We're sorry. 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We're sorry. 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We're sorry. 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We're sorry. 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

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We're sorry. 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We're sorry. 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We're sorry. 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We're sorry. 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We're sorry. 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Please try again later. 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We're sorry. 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Please try again later. If you feel this is an error, please enable location services on your device and try again. We're sorry. 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Please try again later. 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We're sorry. 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Please try again later. 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We're sorry. 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Please try again later. 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We're sorry. 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Please try again later. 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

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We're sorry, due to content restrictions, this stream is not available in your area right now. 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

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We're sorry. 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We're sorry. 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

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We're sorry. 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

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We're sorry, due to content restrictions, this stream is not available in your area right now. 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We're sorry, due to content restrictions, this stream is not available in your area right now. 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We're sorry, due to content restrictions, this stream is not available in your area right now. Please try again later. If you feel this is an error, If you feel this is an error, please enable location services on your device and try again. 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

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We're sorry, due to content restrictions, this stream is not available in your area right now. 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

your area right now. 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We're sorry, due to content restrictions, this stream is not available in your area right now. 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We're sorry, due to content restrictions, this stream is not available in your area right now. 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

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We're sorry, and try again. We're sorry, due to content restrictions, this stream is not available in your area right now. 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

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We're sorry. 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

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We're sorry. 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

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We're sorry, due to content restrictions, this stream is not available in your area right now. 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We're sorry, due to content restrictions, this stream is not available in your area right now. 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We're sorry, due to content restrictions, this stream is not available in your area right now. 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

Restrictions. 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We're sorry. 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

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We're sorry. 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Please try again later. Please try again later. 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We're sorry. 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Please try again later. 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We're sorry. 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We're sorry. 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Please try again later. 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We're sorry. 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Please try again later. 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We're sorry. 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Please try again later. 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We're sorry. 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We're sorry. 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We're sorry. 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We're sorry. 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We're sorry. 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Please try again later. If you feel this is an

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We're sorry, due to content restrictions.

Restrictions. 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

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We're sorry, due to content restrictions, this stream is not available in your area right now. 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We're sorry, due to content restrictions, this stream is not available in your area right now. 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We're sorry, due to content restrictions, this stream is not available in your area right now. 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We're sorry, due to content restrictions, this stream is not available in your area right now. 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If you feel this is an error, please enable location services on your device and try again. We're sorry, and try again. We're sorry, due to content restrictions, this stream is not available in your area right now. Please try again later. 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We're sorry, due to content restrictions, this stream is not available in your area right now. 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We're sorry, due to content restrictions, this stream is not available in your area right now. 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We're sorry, due to content restrictions, this stream is not available in your area right now. 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We're sorry, due to content restrictions, this stream is not available in your area right now. 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

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We're sorry. 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We're sorry. 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We're sorry. 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We're sorry. 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We're sorry. 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We're sorry. Due to content restrictions, this stream is not available in your area right now. Please try again later. If you feel this is We're sorry. Due to content restrictions, this stream is not available in your area right now. Please try again later. 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We're sorry. Due to content restrictions, this stream is not available in your area right now. Please try again later. If you feel this is an error, please enable location services on your device and try again. We're sorry. 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We're sorry. 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We're sorry. 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We're sorry. 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We're sorry. 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We're sorry. 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We're sorry. 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

restrictions, this stream is not available in your area right now. 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We're sorry, due to content restrictions, this stream is not available in your area right now. 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We're sorry, due to content restrictions in your area right now. 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

advice and try again. 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

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We're sorry, due to content restrictions, this stream is not available in your area right now. 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We're sorry, due to content restrictions, this stream is not available in your area right now. 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

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We're sorry, due to content restrictions, this stream is not available in your area right now. 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We're sorry, due to content restrictions, this stream is not available in your area right now. 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We're sorry, due to content restrictions, this stream is not available in your area right now. 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We're sorry, due to content restrictions, this stream is not available in your area right now. 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

right now. 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We're sorry, due to content restrictions, this stream is not available in your area right now. 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We're sorry, due to content restrictions, this... 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

ice and try again. We're sorry, due to content restrictions, this stream is not available in your area right now. 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

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We're sorry, due to content restrictions, this stream is not available in your area right now. 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

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If you feel this is an error, please enable location. We're sorry. 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We're sorry. 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We're sorry. 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We're sorry. 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We're sorry. 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We're sorry. 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We're sorry. 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We're sorry. 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

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If you feel this is an error, again later. 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We're sorry. 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We're sorry. 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We're sorry. 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We're sorry. 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We're sorry. 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

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We're sorry. 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

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If you feel this is an error, again later. 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We're sorry. 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We're sorry. 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We're sorry. 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We're sorry. 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We're sorry. 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We're sorry. 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If you feel this is an error, please enable

Enable location services on your device and try again. We're sorry. 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We're sorry. 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We're sorry. Due to content restrictions, area right now. Please try again later. If you feel this is an error, please enable location services on your device and try again. We're sorry. Due to content restrictions, this stream is not available in your area right now. Please try again later. 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We're sorry. 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We're sorry. 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We're sorry. 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We're sorry. 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We're sorry. 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We're sorry. 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We're sorry. 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We're sorry. 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We're sorry. 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We're sorry. 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We're sorry. 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We're sorry. 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We're sorry. 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If you feel this is an error, please enable location services on your device and try again. We're sorry. We're sorry. Due to content restrictions, this stream is not available in your area right now. 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We're sorry. 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

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We're sorry, due to content restrictions, this stream is not available in your area right now. 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We're sorry, due to content restrictions, this stream is not available in your area right now. 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

not available in your area right now. 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We're sorry, due to content restrictions, this stream is not available in your area right now. 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We're sorry, later. 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We're sorry, due to content restrictions, this stream is not available in your area right now. 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We're sorry, due to content restrictions, this stream is not available in your area right now. 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We're sorry, due to content restrictions, this stream is not available in your area right now. 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

Australia right now. 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

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We're sorry. 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We're sorry. 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We're sorry. 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We're sorry. 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We're sorry. 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

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We're sorry. 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
1: Hey, this is Rich Eisen. Coming up on Wednesday, Andrew Whitworth joins us to talk some NFL. UCLA head football coach Bob Chesney stopped by in studio. That's Wednesday's Rich Eisen Show on Disney+, the ESPN app, and ESPN Radio.

0: 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Leveling up on the hardwood.
1: Smart driving, puts up a runner, no good. Rebound tipped, controlled by LeBron.
2: He'll shoot that.
1: Three-pointer by LeBron. Good!
2: He hesitated a little bit.
0: Taking the ice in round two for game two.
3: Cadre all the way through, broken up by Minnesota, goes right back to Natchez. McKinnon for Natchez, working the near point. Now it's Gil McCarr at the deep slot. Down low for Nazem Kadri, wants to center it. Kadri holding.
0: Settling scores and swinging for the fences.
4: And the pitch is lined into the gap in right center field. Wood's not going to catch this one. It's going to bounce between the two outfielders and roll to the wall. Keyshaw scores.
0: Plus, may the odds be in your favor.
1: It comes down to one bouncing ball. Who gets the first pick of the draft?
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5: Everybody watching the ping pong balls on Tuesday. 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NBA action. We know it took the Lakers six games to get past Houston in round one. Thunder, meanwhile, playing just four in that series, and they rested after sweeping Phoenix. Tuesday, OKC hosting the opener of its conference semifinal with LA. LeBron James will be bolting out of the gate in this one.
1: Austin Reeves dribbling. Reeves dribbles left, got it to Marcus Smart. Smart driving, puts up a runner, no good. Rebound tip controlled by LeBron.
2: He'll shoot that.
1: Three-pointer by LeBron. Good!
2: He hesitated a little bit. LeBron has 8 points already, so he is dialed in offensively.
1: Hachimura dribbles right, gets it to LeBron, who has been excellent. LeBron drives to the rim, powers up, scores again.
2: Yeah, I'm telling you, keep going to it, man. They can't stop LeBron. He's determined to go for 40, looks like.
1: He's got 10 of the Lakers' first 16 points. Timeout, OKC. Jay brings it into the front court. Here he is, head down, driving. He gets hit. No whistle.
2: No whistle.
1: Here's LeBron on a breakaway. Got in front of everybody. Slam dunk.
2: Boy, they're letting contact go tonight, Arlen.
1: And they're letting it go on Shea.
2: Yes,
1: which
2: exactly.
1: Is really rare.
5: 7:10 ESPN LA. Lakers would have 26 points in the first quarter, 12 of them from LeBron James. But LA was still losing after that first quarter by five. And as for the Thunder in the second half,
6: Hartenstein up the left sideline to Joe. Swiped out by LaRavia. Isaiah's got to get out of congestion. Does. Feeding Shea between the rings. Flashing left away from Smart. Down the lane. Leans in. Lays it up in there. Slithering by LaRavia for the deuce. Gilgeous Alexander has 18. OKC by 10 again. 80-70. Shuttling left. Across his body floats a runner that's errant. Loose ball back tapped. Run down by Caruso, saving the ball from going over and back to McCain. Inside, hooked and found by McCain with a left-hand laser. And Chet thunders down a big two-hand rim rocker, rocking the Lakers world for a 96-77 Thunder lead as Chet's got 22.
5: WWLS 98 won the sports animal. Thunder, a 108-90 win over the Lakers in game one. They take it by 18. Chet Holmgren had 24 points and a dozen rebounds. Second highest scoring game of his postseason career. And it comes in game one after the long layoff following that first round sweep.
7: I mean, we had a long time in between our last game, so you want to try and do your best to prepare for who you're going to be playing next. And once we knew that was the Lakers, we, you know, tried our best to not be surprised by anything. But at the same time, you can't get lost in that and forget about focusing on yourself and improving. And that's what we did in those practices this week. And then, you know, no matter what you expect to happen in the game, you know, you can only carry over, what the game is showing you. They showed us some different looks out there. On both ends of the floor. I feel like we adjusted well when they changed things up. But I feel like we've seen, you know, a good majority of what you can do out there on the basketball court, so I don't think we're, like, surprised by anything.
5: Chet Holmgren, the fourth player in Thunder history with consecutive 20-point, 10-rebound playoff games. Durant, Westbrook, and SGA being the others. Shai Gilgeous-Alexander, 18 points in the Game 1 win, snapping a streak of 13 consecutive playoff games with at least 20 points. The Thunder, plus 87 this season, scoring

0: best scoring differential by a defending champ in the first five games of a playoff run. They've won them all. ESPN analyst Jhené Ogumike.
1: When you think about the options that the Oklahoma City Thunder have, they are a deep squad, and it's not just the bench, it's the starters. And if you think about it, when starting this postseason, Shai Gilgeous-Alexander was a superhero. He was just consistent, snapped that 20-plus points per game that we saw just with 18. But the cool thing about this Thunder squad is that they can transfer their powers. He transferred his powers to Chet Holmgren, who was sensational. In the first round versus Phoenix Suns, he averaged around 17 points per game, Chet Holmgren, on 60% or so shooting. He had 18 points in the first half versus Los Angeles and finished obviously with 24. But most importantly, he also had 12 rebounds, and it's on both ends, not only for Shai, but also for Chet. Because as a contesting defender, he limited the Los Angeles Lakers to 1 of 9 shooting. Just this many points, 2 points as a defender. And so when Chet, you know, is exploding, Shai can sort of take a breather. But I do, where you started, I do fear for the Los Angeles Lakers, because now Shai's like, okay, now let me tap in for game two. I do think he's going to be due to explode once again.
2: I don't know what path exists for this Laker team to compete against the Thunder in this series. And I always say don't overreact. I don't know that I'm overreacting. I think I'm just looking at the teams and the body of work. What do you think?
1: You're not overreacting, Scott. I just think about my Hall of Famer coach at Stanford, Tara Vanderveer. When you're going up against a juggernaut like the Oklahoma City Thunder or any top team, she said sometimes the best thing you can do is have that prayer defense and just pray that they miss. They missed a couple of bunnies. They missed a couple of shots. That should have been a gift for the Los Angeles Lakers. To me, the only thing that can really save them in this series are the 33 points, the NBA leading 33 points on the bench in Luka Doncic. Austin Reeves, important to note, he played, he only had 8 points. He was 3 for 16 from the field. So at least if you're JJ, you can say Austin's not going to shoot that bad again. And maybe we'll be able to get more production from the supporting cast like Luke Kennard.

0: playoff win dating back to last season. The first defending champ to start the postseason 5-0 since the Cavs did it in 2017. Lakers, meanwhile, sixth consecutive loss against number one seeds. LeBron James had 27 in the defeat. How about where the offensive struggles are coming from for LA?
1: Where do you think the offensive issues are coming from right now?
2: Obviously, that's the offensive issues coming from.
1: Yeah.
2: We have a guy that averaged 37 a game. He averaged 35 this year. 33 and a half.
1: Yeah.
2: I mean, what are you asking?
1: Okay, well, I'm asking. I mean, like, you got.
2: There's the issues right there. We're playing against the number one defensive team in the NBA, as far as the ratings and everything. And when you play against great defense, you have to have guys that can attract multiple defenders on the floor at all times. I felt like we had great shots. We got some great shots tonight. We missed them. When you play against the world champions, having a guy that averages 34, 6 and 8 and 8 and 9, whatever the hell, that's special.
0: LeBron James noting that, Luka Doncic still isn't there, and the Lakers suffering. They lose by 18 in game number one. Lakers close as a 15.5-point underdog. They lose by 18. Lakers losing four straight series after dropping game number one. SportsCenter all night, ESPN Radio in the East. Game one for a pair of teams that just came off seven-game series. Pistons, after surviving their seven-game series with the Magic, hosting the Cavs, who were coming off their seven-game series with Toronto. Fourth quarter, this one was tied at 93 with 5.5 to go.
3: Harden left wing against Duncan Robinson in the baseline. Shot blocked and caught by Jalen Duren. What a defensive play and what a great time to make it. Cade to forecourt. Cade to the lane. Deep to JD for a dunk.
4: This is the JD we're used to seeing, George.
3: Cade against Struce on the right wing. Cade to the basket, jumps it off for JD, another jam!
4: Yes, baby.
3: And that combination has been so good for so long for the Pistons all season long. Pays off again.
0: George Blaha calling a 97-1 the ticket. Pistons would outscore Cleveland 18-8 down the stretch.
3: 12 seconds, now 11, now 10 seconds. Harden launches a three, top of the key, off the heel, rebound to Cade, 5 seconds left, ahead to Assar. Jimmy Bickerstaff says, don't shoot it.
4: I would have.
3: Just win it. And 18-8 close for the Pistons after the Cleveland Cavaliers had tied the score at 93 with 5:28 to go in the game.
0: So the Pistons win it by 10, 111-101. They dropped the opener in the first round against Orlando, so this is the first time that Detroit's been leading a playoff series since 2008. That was the Eastern Conference semis against Orlando. Cade Cunningham, 23 points, 3 rebounds, 7 assists, and a chat with Peacock NBC.
5: All right, Cade, even when the Cavs were gaining momentum, you guys never faltered. How did everybody contribute to put this game one win away?
6: Yeah, it was a great team win. A lot of effort from everybody. It took a lot of grit from us. Defending the ball, rebounding the ball. They're a tough team, so we knew it was going to be a battle coming in. It was a great team win for us.
5: JB said before the game that the confidence within you guys comes from your defense. How confident are you feeling on that end of the floor?
6: Yeah, feel great. Feel great. We have a great system in place. Just play to your strength, but just give effort. Put it all out there, and you got somebody behind you that'll come in for you whenever you're tired. So we got a great culture going. It's one win, and we got to come back and do it again.
5: It is a best of seven series, but do you feel like this game really can set the tone for how this series will go?
6: Yeah, it's supposed to. At home, you got to protect home court. We didn't do that last series, so we know it's important this series. They're a tough team. They want to come in and steal one. So we handle business tonight. We got to do it again day after tomorrow.
0: Cunningham, fourth player in NBA history with 400 points and 100 assists through his first 14 career playoff games. Pistons, 27-35 free throws compared to the Cavaliers, 15 of 16. Detroit going to the line much more often. Earlier on ESPN Radio, are Myron Metcalf and Matt Fontana.
7: I just thought there was a physicality difference. Pistons out-rebounded them. And it was more about the runs, too. There were moments in this game where it was tied. At one point, the game was tied at 93. Pistons made their next three shots. Cavs kept turning the basketball over. They couldn't help themselves. And Cade didn't have a spectacular game by any stretch of the imagination. He had 23 points. But there was just moments that

0: he's elevated and took that team on his shoulders.
1: Yeah, I mean, but let's point out the real problem. James Harden trying to carry that team looked like the playoff James Harden that everybody feared would show up. And that's at the end of the day what happened. I don't see how the Cavs can be in the rhythm if James Harden's going to play that way. Like, if he's going to assume that he has to be the guy, he's going to hunt for fouls and do the things that haven't been successful for him in the past, certainly not successful tonight. I don't know how the Cavs can get into a rhythm. It's not his team, if I'm not mistaken, Matt. It's Donovan Mitchell's team. And tonight it looked like there was almost a power struggle between those two guys.
2: Donovan Mitchell, 23 points in the loss. James Harden had 22, made 6 of his 15 shots, had 8 rebounds, 7 assists, 7 turnovers. His 29th career playoff game where he's had more turnovers than made field goals. 7 turnovers, 6 made shots.
3: Do you think these turnovers are something that are correctable?
4: Yep, 1,000,000%.
3: What do you think?
4: Some of them are, you know, like Don just said, you know, you look within first and you look at my turnovers, and a lot of them were just on me and nothing they did. So, you know, which led to you know, I don't even know how many transition points they have, but it was way too many. And I mean, if I had to put my print on one thing on the game, that's the game right there. I mean, how many points they had in transition? How far turnovers?
5: 20. 31.
4: That's the game. Like, it's nothing else. Like we talked about last year, you get a shot on glass, even half of that, and it's a different ball game. So, you know, for me, I got to be better, and I will be better turning the basketball over, you know, from turning the basketball over and getting shots up. And then it gives our defense a chance to get back and get set. I think we did it. Other than that, we, you know, played a pretty solid game.
2: Cavs dropping the series opener by 10. They are 3-11 in playoff series when they lose game one by double digits. Game two coming up on Thursday. We'll have it for you. The NBA playoffs are on ESPN Radio and the ESPN app presented by Gusto. Our coverage begins at 6:30 Eastern on Thursday. SportsCenter all night, ESPN Radio. Hockey, some playing, some looking to the draft. Maple Leafs winning the draft lottery Tuesday, so they get the opportunity to draft Penn State phenom Gavin McKenna. He's expected to go first overall. Toronto had an 8.5% chance of winning the top pick. 5th best lottery odds. They finished last in the Atlantic Division. Missed the playoffs for the first time in a decade. Should they make the selection on June 26th at the draft in Buffalo, it'll be the 3rd time Toronto has drafted first overall. They selected Wendell Clark in 1985 and Austin Matthews in 2016. That was also a draft held in Buffalo. San Jose Sharks winning the 2nd overall pick, beating the odds after having just a 5% chance of doing so. On the ice on Tuesday, after Sunday proved to be an offensive explosion for game one between the series between the Avs and the Wild, 15 combined goals, 9 for Colorado, we saw game two in Denver.
6: Up top for Cale Makar, Natchez, McKinnon slides it in front, Landeskog scores!
7: Set play. This is a Picasso. An absolute beautiful passing display of perfection.
6: Makar. Back for Kadri at the half wall. 35 seconds to go in the power play. Landeskog in the corner. Now it's Kadri again all the way through. McKinnon! He scores!
7: The Mac attack is back, Jack! The second power play goal of the game for the Avalanche. Nathan McKinnon has his 59th career goal in the Stanley Cup playoffs.
2: Good night for that line. Altitude 92.5. Avs a 5-2 win over the Wild. They take the first two games of the series. They are 6-0 to start the postseason. Second time they've done that in franchise history. Decent night on the mound, but that's next. SportsCenter All Night continues. It's ESPN Radio.
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1: 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On the diamond, Astros, Dodgers, Shohei Ohtani getting the start, and you don't often see this.
2: Here's the 0-1. And that's hit down the left field line toward the foul pole. Is that having enough? It does! Shoemake goes yard. It's 2-0.
1: Shohei Ohtani giving up a couple of runs. Doesn't often happen, but those were the only runs the Astros would need. Ohtani did go 7 innings and was still impressive.
3: 0-2 pitch. Swung on and missed strike 3. Ohtani says thanks for coming. That's strikeout number 8. And he got him on 3 pitches.
1: That's how it sounded on AM 570 LA Sports after KBME with the home run as the Astros get the 2-1 win over the Dodgers. Their 7th win in their last 9 against LA. Ohtani takes the loss. He's now 2-2. 7 innings, gave up a couple of earned runs on 4 hits. The 8 strikeouts is 7 innings, most in a pitching appearance since joining the Dodgers. But his 7th career loss against Houston is most against any big league opponent. Of course, he wasn't in the lineup as a hitter for this one. He has, though, been struggling at the plate recently. ESPN insider Jeff Passan.
4: It's very interesting that the year that Ohtani ramps up to full-time pitching again, the offense regresses. The one season in recent years that Ohtani didn't win MVP was the season where he threw the most innings, I believe 162. And to me, it's a worthwhile trick. Dodgers have plenty of offense, but they're going to have plenty of offense. And I suppose you could argue the Dodgers have plenty of pitching. They're going to have plenty of pitching too, but I just like seeing the fullest form of Ohtani. And that to me is the guy who, when he came over, a lot of the evaluators I was talking with thought that he should just stick with pitching because he's an incredible pitcher. And well, it turns out that they were wrong. But well, he does have a 0.60 ERA this season. And
5: yeah,
4: that is incredibly impressive.
1: Went up on Tuesday, giving up the 2 runs in the 2-1 loss to the Astros. Cubs and Reds went 10 innings. In Chicago.
6: 1-0 pitch from Maul to Bush. Bushy with a chopper up the middle. It goes through into center field. Dansby's going to score. The Cubs are going to walk off the Reds 2 nights in a row. De La Cruz plays this ball off to the side to get by him. That was amazing. I thought he would try to block the ball. He did not. It gets by him. And Dansby scores easily. And the Cubs walk him off 2 days in a row. Michael Bush ties the game and then wins the game here in the 10th inning.
1: Cubs Radio Network, it's a 3-2 final for Chicago. 7th consecutive victory for the Cubs, longest active win streak in baseball. 13th straight home win, extending their longest home win streak since winning 14 straight at Wrigley in 2008. And as you heard, 2nd straight walk-off win. First time they've won consecutive games on a walk-off since 2021, exactly 5 years ago. Michael Bush, the game-tying solo home run in the 8th inning and the walk-off single in the 10th, handing Cincinnati a 5th consecutive loss. Phillies made a change in leadership early in the season. They've been on a surge since.
7: First pitch from Ferguson, hit high and deep. Right field on its way. That one is gone. And Bryson Stott off the facing of the second deck greets Ferguson with a 2-run home run, and the Phillies breaking it wide open. It's a 6-0 lead.
8: Ready to go. 3-2. Blasted high and deep. Center field. Geloff drifting to the wall. He leaps. Oh, and he could not come up with it. I don't think. He's down on the track, and it is gone into the bushes. It is a home run. Turner was standing at second. Harper was standing at first. What an effort by Geloff.
1: Bryce Harper with 2 in the game, 9 on the season. He goes 3-for-4. 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Phillies a 9-1 win over the Athletics. Phillies have won 7 of their 8 games since firing manager Rob Thompson on April 28th. The team allowing a .228 batting average and under 2.5 runs per game during this 8-game stretch, of which they have won 7. In the win over the Athletics, 14 hits, second most in a game this season. Another team that made a managerial change, the Red Sox. They face the Tigers on Tuesday.
5: 0-2 to Durbin. And he swings and he lines it through the left side. That's another hit. Green picks it up. They sense it on. The throw is one hop. It's cut off. It's three straight RBI hits off Fromber. And it's another Red Sox run. 6-2 in the third. Wilson Contreras swinging a drive. Deep to left. This is gone. Over the wall, over the bullpens, and 15 rows deep in left center. He goes moonshot to make it 9-2 Sox in the fourth. Pitch is swung on. That's line. Down the left field line. It is out of here again. Inside the pole and right for Willier Abreu. They go back to back. They keep pouring it on Valdez. A 10 spot in four innings.
1: WEEI with the calls. Red Sox a 10-3 win over the Tigers. Framber Valdez, career-high 10 runs allowed, most by a Tigers pitcher since Elvin Rodriguez in 2022. Turnover's an issue. That's next. 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
9: Holy cow! 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
0: Riley Green leads the Detroit Tigers into Kauffman Stadium to face Bobby Witt Jr. and the Kansas City Royals. 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
1: Avs score 5 more goals. They take the first 2 at home from the Wild. Shohei Ohtani giving up just 2 runs over 7 innings, but the Dodgers take a loss. Pistons take their opener from the Cavs while the Thunder win Game 1 over the Lakers.
2: 20.5 to play, the shot clock's off, and the Thunder will dribble it out and into a Game 1 win in the Western Conference semifinal against the Lakers, and they do it in fine, extended, methodical fashion. As the night wore on, they wore the Lakers down and hold LA to 90 points in the opener, flexing defensive muscle and timely shooting. A Chet Holmgren double-double of 24 points and a dozen rebounds helped the Thunder to a Game 1 108-90 rout of the Lakers. Game 2 coming up on Thursday at 8:30.
1: WWLS 98.1, the sports animal, an 18-point win for the Thunder, 24 points for Chet Holmgren. Shai Gilgeous-Alexander had 18. He spoke with NBC Sports.
3: Shai, we see how hype you always get for your teammates. What about their performances did you like most tonight?
4: Yeah, they stuck with it. We're a little choppy, a little rusty tonight offensively. We just stuck with it, made plays. They're obviously sending a lot of bodies at me. Those guys stepped into the plays confidently, and that's all you can ask for.
3: Now to your defense. It's always a headline. Why is it so disruptive? It looks so annoying out there.
4: Yeah, we just try to make people play outside their comfort zone. It's as simple as that. Whatever guys like to do, we like to take away from them. LeBron got going early tonight. We didn't do a good job of that to come out the gate. We got to clean that up for game 2.
3: And lastly, hear me out on this one. I know you say that you have all the answers. How much did you have to think during the test tonight?
4: Tonight was very simple. Multiple bodies, that means multiple people are open. And trust my teammates from there.
1: Shai Gilgeous-Alexander and the Thunder getting the win in game 1, holding the Lakers to 90 points, LA's fewest in a playoff game since 2021. Thunder, the first defending champ to start the playoffs 5-0 since 2017. The Cavs did it that year. As for Thunder head coach Mark Daigneault,
5: I thought we settled in defensively. We had some, kind of game plan type breakdowns early. I thought we tightened that up and got a feel for how they were trying to attack us in the second half, which was helpful. And then offensively, I didn't think it was our best night. I thought our shot making kind of bailed us out. We shot a high percentage, but it wasn't our cleanest floor game. They junked the game up. Credit them. Like, they threw some curveballs, and it just seemed to throw us off kilter. Nothing we haven't seen, but they were moving it pretty quickly in terms of scheme to scheme. So we just have to calibrate that quicker, attack it cleaner. But, series doesn't end at game 1. You got to get better game over game, and that's our challenge. That's their challenge. I thought collectively, like I just said, we could have been better. It obviously wasn't clean. It was a little clunky. That could have been how quickly they changed the scheme. I thought we were like a little fast to begin the game anyways. That might have just been the layoff. We just haven't played a game in 8 days. So that's some of it. But I told the team, and I feel this way, like, you can't be greedy with a playoff win. And that was not a perfect game. There's a lot of playoff games that are not perfect. The other team's trying their best to squeeze you and make you very uncomfortable. And so we won an imperfect game tonight, and that's a good thing.
1: And they win it by 18, holding the Lakers to 90 points. Lakers' 6th consecutive loss against the number 1 seed. Lakers losing 4 straight series when they drop game number 1. And as for the difference in game 1 of this series, Lakers coach J.J. Redick.
6: I don't think there was a turning point. I think it was a general theme throughout the night. When we made game plan mistakes, they hurt us. I thought the Houston game 5 was the most game plan mistakes we made in a playoff game so far. We obviously lost that game. You're playing the world champs. Your margin for error in terms of mistakes is not that high. You can make mistakes. Basketball's a game full of mistakes. There's just too many tonight. We got to clean that up. But, there were some good things. We won expected score. Held Shai under 20. He ended up with 7 turnovers. The guys played hard. We just got to do a better job with execution. It comes down to just the attention to detail on that. And I know we'll clean things up and be better.
7: AR obviously didn't have his typical kind of a night. Is this just refining his rhythm after being out for a month? Or what kind of do you make of that?
6: Yeah, he didn't play well, but he's going to bounce back. He's a great player.
1: J.J. Redick and the Lakers dropping game 1 in Oklahoma City. Thunder taking the initial game of that series. SportsCenter All Night ESPN Radio. As for the East,
8: 12 seconds, now 11, now 10 seconds. Harden launches a three, top of the key, off the heel, rebound to Cade, 5 seconds left, ahead to Assar. Jimmy Bickerstaff says, don't shoot it.
9: I would have.
8: Just win it. And 18-8 close for the Pistons after the Cleveland Cavaliers had tied the score at 93 with 5:28 to go in the game.
1: That's how it sounded on 97.1 The Ticket as the Pistons close out the Cavs in game one, winning down the stretch 18-8 in the final 5.5 minutes to win by 10 and take the series opener at home. Cleveland mired by 20 turnovers in total. Coach Kenny Atkinson.
10: Got to look at it. I always look at it like it's a team thing. It always kind of starts with our spacing. I think screening is another thing. They got elite defenders. We have to get them off our ball handlers. They were stuck like glue to our ball handlers. So got to do a better job there. And then we got to win our spot too. They're taking off. They took us off our spot, especially in the first half. Kind of riding off catches. And I think at the end of the day, they were the more aggressive team. And that manifests itself in them turning us over. The rebounding, obviously, and also the free throw disparity, right? You could say, I think halftime was 22-8, I think, in free throws. So usually the more aggressive team gets to the free throw line. So they definitely had that advantage.
1: Cavs went to the line 16 times. Detroit went to the line 35 times. Pistons get the win. Cavs snap a streak of 12 straight playoff wins against the Pistons. Had been tied for the longest streak against a single opponent in NBA postseason history. ESPN analyst Trinae Ogumike.
11: What they got was finally Cade Cunningham some help. Because I was saying going into the series, we need to give our guy, the star of the Eastern Conference, some icy hot, especially for his back, because he's been carrying his team, especially with winning time. Instead, if you see those possessions, I was so impressed with Jalen Duren. If you look at the box score, it's only 11 points, but he had 12 rebounds, he had 4 assists. But most importantly, during that stretch of like 5-4 minutes left, he got a block on one end, and then Cade dished it to him, and he dunked. And then they got another stop, and then he got another dump off, and he dunked again. He played with force. He played with authority. His numbers this postseason may not jump off the screen, but when it came to when it mattered most, his defense showed up. But he was not alone. You think about Duncan Robinson, who knocked down 5 threes, had 19 points. And also Tobias Harris, who they affectionately called Unk. Now, what's funny to me is Tobias Harris, he's actually had 6 straight games, I believe, of 20-plus points, which is impressive. But they call him Unk because he's the OG. He's the vet. He's the calming and consistent presence. If he's Unk, then I guess I'm Auntie, because we were both a part of the McDonald's All-American, the same class for the same year. And so I've embraced my age, and finally they got a variety of contributions, and it showed up when it mattered most for the Detroit Pistons.
12: That Cleveland front line, Mobley and Allen, I'm big fans of theirs, and I thought they might have a head-to-head advantage, and maybe they will over time. They didn't tonight. What did you notice in the front court matchup between Detroit and Cleveland in game one?
11: What's fascinating to me is that what we saw in the first round series when it comes to the Cleveland Cavaliers and their losses going in extended series, it's because whenever James Harden or even Donovan Mitchell, that backcourt, turns over the ball, it just creates a horrible circumstance for Evan Mobley and Jarrett Allen. As much as we want to say that Evan Mobley is a creator, the best optics for him is being a recipient of those short roll passes, a recipient of just pick and rolls and pick and pop situations. And Jarrett Allen is a perfect example of that. When James Harden is turning the ball over, he had 7 turnovers in this game, he's not going to get a look. And that's why we saw in the first round series, those two combined for, I think, 11 points on nights where they had high levels of turnovers. Again, 19 turnovers for the Cleveland Cavaliers. That means that their big players are just not in rhythm. And so James has to take care of the ball. The Cleveland Cavaliers have to do better taking care of the ball. And hopefully that allows them to unlock the most important players to their success.
1: Pistons taking game one of the series by 10 over the Cavs. Game two coming up on Thursday. We'll have it for you here on ESPN Radio. Right now, SportsCenter all night, ESPN Radio.
8: Edwards splits through the defense, blocked by Wembanyama. A new playoff record, 11. Castle leaking out to Fox, lays it up for 2. Timeout, Minnesota.
1: Now it's out of Monday on WOAI in San Antonio. Spurs losing game one at home, but in the loss, Victor Wembanyama, a playoff record, 12 blocks. But was it a playoff record, 12 blocks? Minnesota coach Chris Finch says, perhaps not.
9: When we looked at them, at least four of them were goaltending, maybe even a fifth. You know, it's kind of, to me, it's a little alarming that none of them were called. And, you know, here's a generational shot blocker who's 7'6", who goes after everything. And there's like no heightened awareness that these blocks could be, you know, goaltends. I mean, the third possession of the game was a goaltending, and it was a clean, obvious one. So let's just say there were four. That's 8 points. You know, the value of 8 points in an NBA game is massive. That's also 33% of his blocks were goaltending uncalled. And I mean, that's a huge number.
1: 12 blocks are in the books. Chris Finch says a third of them shouldn't be there. Even Rudy Gobert says he was fouled on one of them. And he and Wembanyama are teammates on the French national team. Game two, Wednesday night in San Antonio. Sports Center all night, ESPN Radio. Back to baseball. Yankees and Rangers. Yankees and American League best 25th win.
13: She said, well, we're in the minors and we'd be in hotel rooms. And I was driven deep to right field. McCutcheon back, looking up. See ya. A long home run for Chisholm. And the Yankees lead.
1: They'd go on to a 7-4 win. Michael Kay calling it on the YES Network. Yankees 25-11, a .694 win percentage. Their record, best in the American League, and Major League best 15-2 over the past 17 games since April 17th. Royals getting past the Guardians.
14: Pitch. Collins trails it. High in the air. Deep right field. Delano's to the wall. He's out of Rome. Isaac Collins sends one to the Royals bullpen. A line drive solo homer. And it's 5-3 in the bottom of the sixth. It's a 3-for-3 game for Isaac Collins.
1: 96-5 the fan. Royals 5-3 over the Guardians. Collins, the 3-for-3 night. The double. Home run and RBI, scored a couple, had a stolen base. Complete night as the Royals get their fifth consecutive win. Back-to-back multi-homer games for Kansas City. Milestone night in the Padres-Giants matchup.
15: The 1-0, that's in the air to left center field. Long run, Gilbert into the gap, on the move. Not going to get there. One hops up against the wall. Castellanos will score to tie it. Camposano's on his way. The relay is not in time. A two-run double for Song to give him the lead. Throw gets away. He goes to third. And the first big league hit for Sung Moon Song is a big one.
1: 97-3, the fan. Padres go on to double up the Giants. 10-5, Padres scoring 5 in the fourth inning. Tied for the most in an inning this season. Rays score 4 and beat the Blue Jays 4-3. Rays are a Major League best 18-5 since April 10th. 13-1 against American League teams. Rays 23rd win when entering the eighth inning over the last three seasons. That's the most in baseball over that span. Speaking of 4-3 games, that's what we had between the Angels and the White Sox.
16: Here's the next pitch. This is a ball that's lifted high. It's hit deep out into left field. It is high. It is far. It is gone. Trout hits it out. And the Angels are on the scoreboard. It's now 2-1 Chicago.
1: Little nod to the late John Sterling on the call on Angels Radio AM 830. It wasn't the only offense of the day.
16: Otterwell awaits the next one. Fetty just gets it off in time. That's hit well down the right field side. That's down near the short wall down that right side. And that ball is going to bounce off the wall. Trout is going to motor home and he will score. And Otterwell with a double. He had a couple of them last night. This one a double that drives in a run. And the Angels add on. It's 4-2.
1: And they win it 4-3. Their third win in their last 16 games. Angels with their seventh game with three homers this season, third most in baseball behind the Braves and the Yankees. In Detroit, Tarek Skubal going to be out a couple of months. ESPN's Buster Olney.
17: They're going to have to find a way to find enough starting pitching, sort of grind through this period without him. Here's the good thing for the Tigers and for the Red Sox and for the Orioles. The American League is ridiculously forgiving, or you can use another word, mediocre. You've got the Yankees at the top, clearly the class of the league right now. The Mariners could be pretty good, and then you have a whole lot of teams in the middle. And the Tigers have, you know, other good players like Kevin McGonigal. He's in the conversation for Rookie of the Year. The ground is definitely fertile for them to be able to figure it out. And if you're thinking this is going to affect Tarik Skubal's free agency, yeah, no. He's going to get paid a ton of money when he hits the open market in the fall at the end of this year. I mean, again, this is not considered to be like Tommy John surgery or shoulder injury, which are much more serious than what he's dealing with now.
1: He will be having surgery on his left elbow. Teams probably won't be scared to go after him in free agency. Calling it a career. That's next. Sports Center All Night continues. It's ESPN Radio.
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18: 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Bang, he got it. And the Thunder have taken the lead.
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1: 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WNBA great Tina Charles announcing her retirement from basketball on Tuesday, making the announcement on social media. Played her collegiate basketball at UConn, was the first overall selection in the WNBA draft in 2010 by the Connecticut Sun. Then she went to the New York Liberty, spent most of her career there. She opted to sit out the 2020 season and then spent the next few seasons on one-year deals, wound up back with the Sun for a farewell season in 2025. ESPN analyst Janae Ogumike.
2: A legendary legacy. We have to throw roses at her feet because Tina Charles is absolutely a future Hall of Famer and one of the greatest women's basketball has ever seen. She finished her WNBA career number one all time in rebounds, number two under Diana Taurasi in points scored. She was a beast. Honestly, I still don't know how to guard her. I had to go up against her and we are tied together because when she went to New York, that paved the way for me to get drafted number one to the Connecticut Sun. And so we've always had this fondness and this relationship. She actually was my host when I did an official visit in high school at UConn. I've always looked up to her. I've always admired her. One of those greats with right hand, left hand can finish. And lastly, I'll say this. She was instrumental in helping retired players get taken care of in the latest CBA, helping make sure that those who paved the way were seen and respected. And now it's our chance to do the same for her. Congratulations, Tina. So well deserved.
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0: Number five.
1: NBA Thunder is now 5-for-5 in the postseason. Another win Tuesday. WWLS 98-1, the sports animal.
4: Open, arcs an angle right three-pointer to short. Loose ball volleyed and grabbed by Mitchell, doubling back, shot clock off Shea. Navigates by Laravia into traffic, extricates himself, comes out front out of double, beating Mitchell. Right corner, Hartenstein. Corner right, Mitchell strokes a three, knocks it down, and gets knocked down for an and-one. A four-point play coming with 12.3 left in the quarter. Mitchell is special.
0: Number four.
1: Baseball. It's been a minute, but the Orioles get a win for the first time since last week. WBAL.
5: The 2-1. Alley smokes it into left field. That's a base hit. One around third base. The throw from Stowers is coming home. Play at the plate. Safe. Safe. Alley knocks him in. Ward scores. And Baltimore regains the lead. 8-7 Orioles. A pinch hit base hit for Adley Rutschman.
0: Number three.
1: For the second straight day, the Cubs getting a walk-off win. Cubs Radio Network.
6: 1-0 pitch from Maul to Bush. Bushy with a chopper up the middle. It goes through the center field. Dansby's going to score. The Cubs are going to walk left the red 2 nights in a row. De La Cruz plays this ball off to the side that got by him. That was amazing. I thought he would try to block the ball. He did not. It gets by him, and Dansby scores easily, and the Cubs walk him off 2 days in a row. Michael Bush ties the game and then wins the game here in the 10th inning.
0: Number two.
1: Team with the most wins in baseball? That's the Braves, who took the lead in the ninth inning in Seattle. 680 the Fan.
6: 2-1 pitch. Olsen hits it well. Deep center field to the wall and gone! He hit it deep to center field. Braves take the lead, and he just put a bolt of fear into the fans here in Seattle. 3-2 Braves in the ninth.
0: Number one.
1: On the ice, after 9 goals in game one of their series with Minnesota, what would the Avs have in store for game two? Altitude 92.5.
4: McCarr back for Kadri at the half wall. 35 seconds to go in the power play. Landeskog in the corner. Now it's Kadri again all the way through. McKinnon, he scores! The Mac attack is back, Jack! The second power play goal of the game for the Avalanche. Nathan McKinnon has his 59th career goal in the Stanley Cup playoffs.
1: Each team exchanged goals in a 6-second span in the first period. Avs win it 5-2. They take the first two at home. 14 goals, the most they've scored in the first two games of any series in franchise history. ESPN analyst Eric Johnson.
7: I think for me, the biggest thing with Colorado is their speed, right? And it's not just skating fast. Your speed is how you move the puck, and it's what their D do to get the puck to their forwards. They fly through the neutral zone. I mean, it's incredible to see at ice level. It might look fast on TV. It's 10 times quicker down here. When you have Makar, McKinnon, Natchez, these guys, the way that they move the puck and the way that they can skate is on a different level. And they can run you out of the building so quick, especially at home. And when they're leading, they don't lose. They have not lost a game in regulation when leading after two periods all season long, and that was the same case tonight with the 5-2 win over Minnesota in game two.
8: They've not lost. What have they done, in your estimation, to maintain the edge and the excellence they showed from the start of the year?
7: I think, Scott, the biggest thing for me is they have a short memory, and that's good or bad. You win a big game, doesn't matter. Reset, refocus. You lose a game, reset, refocus. And let's not forget, they had a week off after round one. All these guys had time to rest, recover. You're playing nicked up this time of year. Every single guy is dealing with something. You get a week off, and you're back to square one. You have your health, you have your speed, and they've come out in this round looking like the fresher team. Don't forget, Minnesota had a long battle with Dallas in round one, and they didn't get any rest at all. Colorado was rested. They look more refreshed, and they're going into St. Paul on Saturday for game three with a 2-0 series lead.
1: Avs 6-0 to start the postseason for the second time in franchise history. Avs and Hurricanes both 6-0. Carolina and Philly play game three on Thursday. A hot start, but not quite hot enough to keep pace on the road. That's next. SportsCenter All Night continues. It's ESPN Radio.
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21: 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Rebound tipped, controlled by LeBron.
22: Oh, shoot that.
21: Three-pointer by LeBron. Good!
22: He hesitated a little bit.
0: Taking the ice in round two for game two.
23: Kadri all the way through, broken up by Minnesota, goes right back to Natchez. McKinnon for Natchez, working the near point. Now it's Kale McCarr at the deep slot. Down low for Nazem Kadri, wants to center it. Kadri holding.
0: Settling scores and swinging for the fences.
24: And the pitch is lined into the gap in right center field. Wood's not going to catch this one. It's going to bounce between the two outfielders and roll to the wall. Keyshaw scores.
0: Plus, may the odds be in your favor.
25: It comes down to one bouncing ball. Who gets the first pick of the draft?
0: From the worldwide headquarters of ESPN, this is SportsCenter All Night on ESPN Radio and on the ESPN app. Now, here's Jay Reynolds.
1: 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NBA action. We know it took the Lakers six games to get past Houston in round one. Thunder, meanwhile, playing just four in that series, and they rested after sweeping Phoenix. Tuesday, OKC hosting the opener of its conference semifinal with L.A., LeBron James would be bolting out of the gate in this one.
21: Austin Reeves dribbling. Reeves dribbles left, got it to Marcus Smart. Smart driving, puts up a runner, no good. Rebound tip controlled by LeBron.
22: Oh, shoot that.
21: Three-pointer by LeBron. Good!
22: He hesitated a little bit. LeBron has 8 points already, so he is dialed in offensively.
21: Hachimura dribbles right, gets it to LeBron, who has been excellent. LeBron drives to the rim, powers up, scores again.
22: Yeah, I'm telling you, keep going to it, man. They can't stop LeBron. He's determined to go for 40, looks like.
21: He's got 10 of the Lakers' first 16 points. Timeout, OKC. Jay brings it into the front court. Here he is, head down, driving. He gets hit. No whistle.
22: No whistle.
21: Here's LeBron on a breakaway. Got in front of everybody. Slam dunk.
22: Boy, they're letting contact go tonight, Arlen.
21: And they're letting it go on Shea.
22: Yes,
21: which
22: exactly.
21: Is really rare.
1: 7:10 ESPN LA. Lakers would have 26 points in the first quarter, 12 of them from LeBron James. But L.A. was still losing after that first quarter by five. And as for the Thunder in the second half,
26: Hartenstein up the left sideline to Joe. Swiped out by LaRavia. Isaiah's got to get out of congestion. Does. Feeding Shea between the rings. Slashing left away from Smart. Down the lane. Leans in. Lays it up in there. Slithering by LaRavia for the deuce. Gilgeous Alexander has 18. OKC by 10 again. 80-70. Shuttling left. Across his body floor to runner that's errant. Loose ball back tapped, run down by Caruso, saving the ball from going over and back to McCain. Inside, Hogan found by McCain with a left-hand laser, and Chet thunders down a big two-hand rim rocker, rocking the Lakers world for a 96-77 Thunder lead as Chet's got 22.
1: WWLS 98 won the sports animal. Thunder, a 108-90 win over the Lakers in game one. They take it by 18. Chet Holmgren had 24 points and a dozen rebounds. Second highest scoring game of his postseason career. And it comes in game one after the long layoff following that first round sweep.
27: I mean, we had a long time in between our last game, so you want to try and do your best to prepare for who you're going to be playing next. And once we knew that was the Lakers, we, you know, tried our best to not be surprised by anything. But at the same time, you can't get lost in that and forget about focusing on yourself and improving. And that's what we did in those practices this week. And then, you know, no matter what you expect to happen in the game, you know, you can only carry over, you know, what the game is showing you. You know, they showed us some different looks out there. On both ends of the floor. I feel like we adjusted well when they changed things up. But I feel like we've seen, you know, a good majority of what you can do out there on the basketball court, so I don't think we're, like, surprised by anything.
1: Chet Holmgren, the fourth player in Thunder history with consecutive 20-point, 10-rebound playoff games. Durant, Westbrook, and SGA being the others. Shai Gilgeous-Alexander, 18 points in the Game 1 win, snapping a streak of 13 consecutive playoff games with at least 20 points. The Thunder, plus 87 this season, scoring third-best scoring differential by a defending champ in the first five games of a playoff run. They've won them all. ESPN analyst Janae Ogumike.
2: When you think about the options that the Oklahoma City Thunder have, they are a deep squad, and it's not just the bench, it's the starters. And if you think about it, when starting this postseason, Shai Gilgeous-Alexander was a superhero. He was just consistent, snapped that 20-plus points per game that we saw just with 18. But the cool thing about this Thunder squad is that they can transfer their powers. He transferred his powers to Chet Holmgren, who was sensational. In the first round versus the Phoenix Suns, he averaged around 17 points per game, Chet Holmgren, on 60% or so shooting. He had 18 points in the first half versus Los Angeles and finished obviously with 24. But most importantly, he also had 12 rebounds, and it's on both ends, not only for Shai, but also for Chet. Because as a contesting defender, he limited the Los Angeles Lakers to 1 of 9 shooting. Just this many points, 2 points as a defender. And so when Chet, you know, is exploding, Shai can sort of take a breather. But I do, where you started, I do fear for the Los Angeles Lakers, because now Shai's like, okay, now let me tap in for game two. I do think he's going to be due to explode once again.
3: I don't know what path exists for this Laker team to compete against the Thunder in this series. And I always say don't overreact. I don't know that I'm overreacting. I think I'm just looking at the teams and the body of work. What do you think?
2: You're not overreacting, Scott. I just think about my Hall of Famer coach at Stanford, Tara Vanderveer. When you're going up against a juggernaut like the Oklahoma City Thunder or any top team, she said sometimes the best thing you can do is have that prayer defense and just pray that they miss. They missed a couple of bunnies. They missed a couple of shots. That should have been a gift for the Los Angeles Lakers. To me, the only thing that can really save them in this series are the 33 points, the NBA leading 33 points on the bench in Luka Doncic. Austin Reeves, important to note, he played, he only had 8 points. He was 3 for 16 from the field. So at least if you're JJ, you can say Austin's not going to shoot that bad again. And maybe we'll be able to get more production from the supporting cast. Like Luke Kennard, going to shoot better. Your shooters are going to do better. But still, you might just have to go back to Old Faithful, literally, and just pray that the Thunder misses. I'm seeing more of a gentleman situation, not a traditional sweep, but possibly a gentleman sweep.
1: Thunder with a sixth straight playoff win dating back to last season. The first defending champ to start the postseason 5-0 since the Cavs did it in 2017. Lakers, meanwhile, sixth consecutive.

0: What do you average? 35 this year? 33 and a half?
1: Yeah.
0: I mean, what are you asking?
1: Okay, well, I'm asking. I mean, like, you got.
0: There's the issues right there. We're playing against the number one defensive team in the NBA, mm-hmm. As far as the ratings and everything. And when you play against great defense, you have to have guys that can attract multiple defenders on the floor at all times. Even I felt like we had great shots. We got some great shots tonight. We missed them. When you play against the world champions, you having a guy that averages 34, 6 and 8 and 8 and 9, whatever the hell, that's special.
2: LeBron James noting that, Luka Doncic still isn't there, and the Lakers suffering. They lose by 18. In game number one, Lakers close as a 15.5-point underdog. They lose by 18. Lakers losing four straight series after dropping game number one. SportsCenter all night, ESPN Radio in the East. Game one for a pair of teams that just came off seven-game series. Pistons, after surviving their seven-game series with the Magic, hosting the Cavs, who were coming off their seven-game series with Toronto. Fourth quarter, this one was tied at 93 with 5.5 to go.
3: Harden left wing against Duncan Robinson in the baseline. Shot blocked and caught by Jalen Duren. What a defensive play and what a great time to make it. Cade to forecourt. Cade to the lane. Deep to JD for a dunk.
4: This is the JD we're used to seeing, George.
3: Cade against Spruce on the right wing. Cade to the basket. Jumps it off for JD. Another jam.
4: Yes, baby.
3: And that combination has been so good for so long for the Pistons all season long. Pays off again.
2: George Blaha calling a 97-1 the ticket. Pistons would outscore Cleveland 18-8 down the stretch.
3: 12 seconds. Now 11. Now 10 seconds. Harden launches a three. Top of the key. Off the heel. Rebound to Cade. 5 seconds left. Ahead to Assar. Jimmy Bickerstaff says, don't shoot it.
4: I would have.
3: Just win it. And 18-8 close for the Pistons after the Cleveland Cavaliers had tied the score at 93 with 5:28 to go in the game.
2: So the Pistons win it by 10. 111-101. They dropped the opener in the first round against Orlando. So this is the first time that Detroit's been leading a playoff series since 2008. That was the Eastern Conference semis against Orlando. Cade Cunningham, 23 points, 3 rebounds, 7 assists, and a chat with Peacock NBC.
5: All right, Cade, even when the Cavs were gaining momentum, you guys never faltered. How did everybody contribute to put this game one win away?
6: Yeah, it was a great team win. A lot of effort from everybody. It took a lot of grit from us. Defending the ball, rebounding the ball. They're a tough team, so we knew it was going to be a battle coming in. It's a great team win for us.
5: JB said before the game that the confidence within you guys comes from your defense. How confident are you feeling on that end of the floor?
6: Yeah, feel great. We have a great system in place, just play to your strength, but just give effort, put it all out there, and you got somebody behind you that'll come in for you whenever you're tired. So we got a great coach going. It's one win, and we got to come back and do it again.
5: It's a best of seven series, but do you feel like this game really can set the tone for how this series will go?
6: Yeah, it's supposed to. At home, you got to protect home court. We didn't do that last series, so we know it's important this series. They're a tough team. They want to come in and steal one. So we handle business tonight. We got to do it again day after tomorrow.
2: Cunningham, fourth player in NBA history with 400 points and 100 assists through his first 14 career playoff games. Pistons, 27-35 free throws compared to the Cavaliers, 15-16. Detroit going to the line much more often. Earlier on ESPN Radio, Myron Metcalf and Matt Fontana.
7: I just thought there was a physicality difference. Pistons out-rebounded them. And it was more about the runs, too. There were moments in this game where it was tied. At one point, the game was tied at 93. Pistons made their next three shots. Cavs kept turning the basketball over. They couldn't help themselves. And Cade didn't have a spectacular game by any stretch of the imagination. He had 23 points. But there was just moments that he's elevated and took that team on his shoulders.
8: Yeah, I mean, but let's point out the real problem. James Harden trying to carry that team looked like the playoff James Harden that everybody feared would show up. And that's at the end of the day what happened. I don't see how the Cavs can be in the rhythm if James Harden's going to play that way. Like if he's going to assume that he has to be the guy, he's going to hunt for fouls and do the things that haven't been successful for him in the past, certainly not successful tonight. I don't know how the Cavs can get into a rhythm. It's not his team. If

0: if I'm not mistaken, Matt, it's Donovan Mitchell's team. And tonight it looked like there was almost a power struggle between those two guys.
1: Donovan Mitchell, 23 points in the loss. James Harden had 22, made 6 of his 15 shots, had 8 rebounds, 7 assists, 7 turnovers. His 29th career playoff game where he's had more turnovers than made field goals. 7 turnovers, 6 made shots.
2: Do you think these turnovers are something that are correctable?
3: Yep, 1,000,000%.
2: What do you think?
3: Some of them are, you know, like Don just said, you know, you look within first and you look at my turnovers, and a lot of them were just on me and nothing they did. So, you know, which led to you know, I don't even know how many transition points they have, but it was way too many. And I mean, if I had to put my print on one thing on the game, that's the game right there. I mean, how many points did I have in transition? Four turnovers?
4: 31.
3: That's the game. Like, it's nothing else. Like we talked about last year, you get a shot on glass, even half of that, and it's a different ball game. So, you know, for me, I got to be better, and I will be better turning the basketball over, you know, from turning the basketball over and getting shots up. And then it gives our defense a chance to get back and get set. I think we did it. Other than that, we, you know, played a pretty solid game.
1: Cavs dropping the series opener by 10. They are 3-11 in playoff series when they lose game one by double digits. Game two coming up on Thursday. We'll have it for you. The NBA playoffs are on ESPN Radio and the ESPN app presented by Gusto. Our coverage begins at 6:30 Eastern on Thursday. SportsCenter all night, ESPN Radio. Hockey, some playing, some looking to the draft. Maple Leafs winning the draft lottery Tuesday. So they get the opportunity to draft Penn State phenom Gavin McKenna. He's expected to go first overall. Toronto had an 8.5% chance of winning the top pick. 5th best lottery odds. They finished last in the Atlantic Division. Missed the playoffs for the first time in a decade. Should they make the selection on June 26th at the draft in Buffalo, it'll be the 3rd time Toronto has drafted first overall. They selected Wendell Clark in 1985 and Austin Matthews in 2016. That was also a draft held in Buffalo. San Jose Sharks winning the 2nd overall pick, beating the odds after having just a 5% chance of doing so. On the ice on Tuesday, after Sunday proved to be an offensive explosion for game one between the series between the Avs and the Wild, 15 combined goals, 9 for Colorado, we saw game two in Denver.
5: Up top for Cale Makar, Natchez, McKinnon slides it in front.

0: a set play. This is a Picasso. An absolute beautiful passing display of perfection.
1: Bakar. Back for Kadri at the half wall. 35 seconds to go in the power play. Landeskog in the corner. Now it's Kadri again all the way through. McKinnon! He scores! The Mac attack is back, Jack! The second power play goal of the game for the Avalanche. Nathan McKinnon has his 59th career goal in the Stanley Cup playoffs.
2: Good night for that line. Altitude 92.5. Avs a 5-2 win over the Wild. They take the first two games of the series. They are 6-0 to start the postseason. Second time they've done that in franchise history. Decent night on the mound, but that's next. 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
1: 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On the diamond, Astros, Dodgers, Shohei Ohtani getting the start, and you don't often see this.
2: Here's the 0-1. And that's hit down the left field line toward the foul pole. Is that having enough? It does! Shubank goes yard. It's 2-0.
1: Shohei Ohtani giving up a couple of runs. Doesn't often happen, but those were the only runs the Astros would need. Ohtani did go 7 innings and was still impressive.
3: 0-2 pitch. Swung out and missed strike 3. Ohtani says thanks for coming. That's strikeout number 8. And he got him on 3 pitches.
1: That's how it sounded on AM 570 LA Sports after KBME with the home run as the Astros get the 2-1 win over the Dodgers. Their 7th win in their last 9 against LA. Ohtani takes the loss. He's now 2-2. 7 innings, gave up a couple of earned runs on 4 hits. The 8 strikeouts is 7 innings, most in a pitching appearance since joining the Dodgers. But his 7th career loss against Houston is most against any big league opponent. Of course, he wasn't in the lineup as a hitter for this one. He has, though, been struggling at the plate recently. ESPN insider Jeff Passan.
4: It's very interesting that the year that Ohtani ramps up to full-time pitching again, the offense regresses. The one season in recent years that Ohtani didn't win MVP was the season where he threw the most innings, I believe 162. And to me, it's a worthwhile trick. Dodgers have plenty of offense, or they're going to have plenty of offense. And I suppose you could argue the Dodgers have plenty of pitching. They're going to have plenty of pitching too. But I just like seeing the fullest form of Ohtani. And that to me is the guy who, when he came over, a lot of the evaluators I was talking with thought that he should just stick with pitching because he's an incredible pitcher. And well, it turns out that they were wrong. But well, he does have a 0.60 ERA this season. And that is incredibly impressive.
1: Went up on Tuesday, giving up the 2 runs in the 2-1 loss to the Astros. Cubs and Reds went 10 innings in Chicago.
5: 1-0 pitch from Maul to Bush. Bushy with a chopper up the middle. It goes through into center field. Dansby's going to score. The Cubs are going to walk off the Reds 2 nights in a row. De La Cruz plays this ball off to the side to get by him. That was amazing. I thought he would try to block the ball. He did not. It gets by him, and Dansby scores easily, and the Cubs walk him off 2 days in a row. Michael Bush ties the game and then wins the game here in the 10th inning.
1: Cubs Radio Network, it's a 3-2 final for Chicago. 7th consecutive victory for the Cubs, longest active win streak in baseball. 13th straight home win, extending their longest home win streak since winning 14 straight at Wrigley in 2008. And as you heard, 2nd straight walk-off win. First time they've won consecutive games on a walk-off since 2021, exactly 5 years ago. Michael Bush, the game-tying solo home run in the 8th inning and the walk-off single in the 10th, handing Cincinnati a 5th consecutive loss. Phillies made a change in leadership early in the season. They've been on a surge since.
6: First pitch from Ferguson, hit high and deep. Right field on its way. That one is gone. And Bryson Stott off the facing of the second deck greets Ferguson with a 2-run home run, and the Phillies breaking it wide open. It's a 6-0 lead.
7: Ready to go. 3-2. Blasted high and deep. Center field. Geloff drifting to the wall. He leaps. Oh, and he could not come up with it. I don't think. He's down on the track, and it is gone into the bushes. It is a home run. Turner was standing at second. Harper was standing at first. What an effort by Geloff.
1: Bryce Harper with 2 in the game, 9 on the season. He goes 3-for-4. 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Phillies a 9-1 win over the Athletics. Phillies have won 7 of their 8 games since firing manager Rob Thompson on April 28th. The team allowing a .228 batting average and under 2.5 runs per game during this 8-game stretch, of which they have won 7. In the win over the Athletics, 14 hits, second most in a game this season. Another team that made a managerial change, the Red Sox, They face the Tigers on Tuesday.
8: 0-2 to Durbin. And he swings and he lines it through the left side. That's another hit. Green picks it up. They sense it on. The throw is one hop. It's cut off. It's three straight RBI hits off Fromber. And it's another Red Sox run. 6-2 in the third. Wilson Contreras swinging a drive. Deep to left. This is gone. Over the wall, over the bullpens, and 15 rows deep in left center. He goes moonshot to make it 9-2 Sox in the fourth. Pitch is swung on. That's line. Down the left field line. It is out of here again. Inside the pole and right for Willier Abreu. They go back to back. They keep pouring it on Valdez. A 10 spot in four innings.
1: WEEI with the calls. Red Sox a 10-3 win over the Tigers. Framber Valdez, career high 10 runs allowed, most by a Tigers pitcher since Elvin Rodriguez in 2022. Turnover's an issue. That's next. 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
0: The traditions. The rivalries. 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
1: Avs score 5 more goals. They take the first 2 at home from the Wild. Shohei Ohtani giving up just 2 runs over 7 innings, but the Dodgers take a loss. Pistons take their opener from the Cavs while the Thunder win game 1 over the Lakers.
2: 20.5 to play, the shot clock's off, and the Thunder will dribble it out and into a game 1 win in the Western Conference semifinal against the Lakers. And they do it in fine, extended, methodical fashion. As the night wore on, they wore the Lakers down and hold LA to 90 points in the opener, flexing defensive muscle and timely shooting. A Chet Holmgren double-double of 24 points and a dozen rebounds helped the Thunder to a game 1 108-90 rout of the Lakers. Game 2 coming up on Thursday at 8:30.
1: WWLS 98.1 the Sports Animal, an 18-point win for the Thunder, 24 points for Chet Holmgren. Shea Gilgeous-Alexander had 18. He spoke with NBC Sports.
3: Shea, we see how hype you always get for your teammates. What about their performances did you like most tonight?
4: Yeah, they stuck with it. We're a little choppy, a little rusty tonight offensively. But we just stuck with it, made plays. They're obviously sending a lot of bodies at me. And those guys stepped into the plays confidently, and that's all you can ask for.
3: Now to your defense. It's always a headline. Why is it so disruptive? It looks so annoying out there.
4: Yeah, we just try to make people play outside their comfort zone. It's as simple as that. Whatever guys like to do, we like to take away from them. LeBron got going early tonight. We didn't do a good job of that to come out the gate. We got to clean that up for game 2.
3: And lastly, hear me out on this one. I know you say that you have all the answers. How much did you have to think during the test tonight?
4: Tonight was very simple. Multiple bodies, that means multiple people are open. And trust my teammates from there.
1: Shea Gilgeous-Alexander and the Thunder getting the win in game 1, holding the Lakers to 90 points, LA's fewest in a playoff game since 2021. Thunder, the first defending champ to start the playoffs 5-0 since 2017. The Cavs did it that year. As for Thunder head coach Mark Daigneault,
5: you know, I thought we settled in defensively. We had some, you know, kind of game plan type breakdowns early. I thought we tightened that up and got a feel for how they were trying to attack us in the second half, which was helpful. And then offensively, I didn't think it was our best night. I thought our shot making kind of bailed us out. We shot a high percentage, but it wasn't our cleanest floor game. They junked the game up. Credit them. Like, they threw some curveballs, and it just seemed to throw us off kilter. Nothing we haven't seen, but they were moving it pretty quickly in terms of scheme to scheme. So we just have to calibrate that quicker, attack it cleaner. But, you know, series doesn't end at game 1. You got to get better game over game, and that's our challenge. That's their challenge. I thought collectively, like I just said, we could have been better. It obviously wasn't clean. It was a little clunky. That could have been how quickly they changed the scheme. I thought we were, like, a little fast to begin the game anyways. That might have just been the layoff. We just hadn't played a game in 8 days. So that's some of it. But I told the team, and I feel this way, like, you can't be greedy with a playoff win. You know, and that was not a perfect game. There's a lot of playoff games that are not perfect. The other team's trying their best to squeeze you and make you very uncomfortable. And so we won an imperfect game tonight, and that's a good thing.
1: And they win it by 18, holding the Lakers to 90 points. Lakers' 6th consecutive loss against the number 1 seed. Lakers losing 4 straight series when they drop game number 1. And as for the difference in game 1 of this series, Lakers coach J.J. Redick.
6: I don't think there was a turning point. I think it was a general theme throughout the night. When we made game plan mistakes, they hurt us. I thought the Houston game 5 was the most game plan mistakes we made in a playoff game so far. We obviously lost that game. You're playing the world champs. Your margin for error in terms of mistakes is not that high. You can make mistakes. Basketball's a game full of mistakes. There's just too many tonight. We got to clean that up. But, you know, there were some good things. We won expected score. You know, held Shea under 20. He ended up with 7 turnovers. The guys played hard. We just got to do a better job with execution. It comes down to just the attention to detail on that. And I know we'll clean things up and be better.
7: AR obviously didn't have his typical kind of a night. Is this just refining his rhythm after being out for a month? Or what kind of do you make of that?
6: Yeah, he didn't play well, but he's going to bounce back. He's a great player.
1: J.J. Redick and the Lakers dropping game 1 in Oklahoma City. Thunder taking the initial game of that series. SportsCenter All Night ESPN Radio. As for the East,
8: 12 seconds, now 11, now 10 seconds. Harden launches a three, top of the key, off the heel, rebound to Cade, 5 seconds left, ahead to Assar. Jimmy Bickerstaff says, don't shoot it.
9: I would have.
8: Just win it. An 18-8 close for the Pistons after the Cleveland Cavaliers had tied the score at 93 with 5:28 to go in the game.
1: So how it sounded on 97.1 The Ticket as the Pistons close out the Cavs in game one, winning down the stretch 18-8 in the final 5.5 minutes to win by 10 and take the series opener at home. Cleveland mired by 20 turnovers in total. Coach Kenny Atkinson.
10: Got to look at it. I always look at it like it's a team thing. It always kind of starts with our spacing. I think screening is another thing. They got elite defenders. We have to get them off our ball handlers. They were stuck like glue to our ball handlers. So got to do a better job there. And then we got to win our spot too. They're taking off. They took us off our spot, especially in the first half. You know, kind of riding off catches. And I think at the end of the day, they were the more aggressive team. You know, and that manifests itself in, you know, them turning us over. You know, the rebounding, obviously, and also the free throw disparity, right? You could say, well, you know, I think halftime was 22-8, I think, in free throws. So usually the more aggressive team gets to the free throw line. So they definitely had that advantage.
1: Cavs went to the line 16 times. Detroit went to the line 35 times. Pistons get the win. Cavs snap a streak of 12 straight playoff wins against the Pistons. Had been tied for the longest streak against a single opponent in NBA postseason history. ESPN analyst Trinae Ogumike.
11: What they got was finally Cade Cunningham some help. Because I was saying going into the series, we need to give our guy, the star of the Eastern Conference, some icy hot, especially for his back, because he's been carrying his team, especially with winning time. Instead, if you see those possessions, I was so impressed with Jalen Duren. If you look at the box score, it's only 11 points, but he had 12 rebounds. He had 4 assists. But most importantly, during that stretch of like 4 minutes left, he got a block on one end, and then Cade dished it to him, and he dunked. And then they got another stop, and then he got another dump off, and he dunked again. He played with force. He played with authority. His numbers this postseason may not jump off the screen, but when it came to when it mattered most, his defense showed up. But he was not alone. You think about Duncan Robinson, who knocked down 5 threes, had 19 points. And also Tobias Harris, who they affectionately called Unk. Now, what's funny to me is Tobias Harris, he's actually had 6 straight games, I believe, of 20-plus points, which is impressive. But they call him Unk because he's the OG. He's the vet. He's the calming and consistent presence. If he's Unk, then I guess I'm Auntie, because we were both a part of the McDonald's All-American, the same class for the same year. And so I've embraced my age, and finally they got a variety of contributions, and it showed up when it mattered most for the Detroit Pistons.
12: That Cleveland front line, Mobley and Allen, I'm big fans of theirs, and I thought they might have a head-to-head advantage, and maybe they will over time. They didn't tonight. What did you notice in the front court matchup between Detroit and Cleveland in game one?
11: What's fascinating to me is that what we saw in the first round series when it comes to the Cleveland Cavaliers and their losses going in extended series, it's because whenever James Harden or even Donovan Mitchell, that backcourt turns over the ball, it just creates a horrible circumstance for Evan Mobley and Jarrett Allen. As much as we want to say that Evan Mobley is a creator, the best optics for him is being a recipient of those short roll passes, a recipient of just pick and rolls and pick and pop situations. And Jarrett Allen is a perfect example of that. When James Harden is turning the ball over, he had 7 turnovers in this game, he's not going to get a look. And that's why we saw in the first round series, those two combined for, I think, 11 points on nights where they had high levels of turnovers. Again, 19 turnovers for the Cleveland Cavaliers. That means that their big players are just not in rhythm. And so James has to take care of the ball. The Cleveland Cavaliers have to do better taking care of the ball. And hopefully that allows them to unlock the most important players to their success.
1: Pistons taking game one of the series by 10 over the Cavs. Game two coming up on Thursday. We'll have it for you here on ESPN Radio. Right now, SportsCenter all night, ESPN Radio.
13: Edwards splits through the defense, blocked by Wembanyama. A new playoff record, 11. Castle leaking out to Fox, lays it up for 2. Timeout, Minnesota.
1: Now it's out of money on WOAI in San Antonio. Spurs losing game one at home, but in the loss, Victor Wembanyama. A playoff record, 12 blocks. But was it a playoff record, 12 blocks? Minnesota coach Chris Finch says, perhaps not.
9: When we looked at them, at least four of them were goaltending, maybe even a fifth. You know, it's kind of, to me, it's a little alarming that none of them were called. And, you know, here's a generational shot blocker who's 7'6", who goes after everything. And there's like no heightened awareness that these blocks could be, you know, goaltends. I mean, the third possession of the game was a goaltender, and it was a clean, obvious one. So let's just say there were four. That's 8 points. You know, the value of 8 points in an NBA game is massive. That's also 33% of his blocks were goaltending uncalled. And I mean, that's a huge number.
1: 12 blocks are in the books. Chris Finch says a third of them shouldn't be there. Even Rudy Gobert says he was fouled on one of them. And he and Wembanyama are teammates on the French national team. Game two, Wednesday night in San Antonio. Sports Center all night, ESPN Radio. Back to baseball. Yankees and Rangers. Yankees and American League best 25th win.
14: She said, well, we're in the minors and we'd be in hotel rooms. And I was driven deep to right field. McCutcheon back, looking up. See ya. A long home run for Chisholm. And the Yankees lead 4-3.
1: They'd go on to a 7-4 win. Michael Kay calling it on the YES Network. Yankees 25-11, a .694 win percentage. Their record, best in the American League, and a Major League best 15-2 over the past 17 games since April 17th. Royals getting past the Guardians.
15: Pitch. Collins drills it. High in the air. Deep right field. Delano's to the wall. He's out of room. Isaac Collins sends one to the Royals bullpen. A line drive solo homer, and it's 5-3 in the bottom of the sixth. It's a 3-for-3 game for Isaac Collins.
1: 96-5, the fan. Royals 5-3 over the Guardians. Collins, the 3-for-3 night, the double, home run, and RBI, scored a couple, had a stolen base. Complete night as the Royals get their fifth consecutive win, back-to-back multi-homer games for Kansas City. Milestone night in the Padres-Giants matchup.
16: The 1-0, that's in the air to left center field. Long run, Gilbert into the gap, on the move, not going to get there. One hops up against the wall. Castellanos will score to tie it. Camposano's on his way. The relay is not in time. A two-run double for Song to give him the lead. Throw gets away. He goes to third, and the first big league hit for Sung Moon Song is a big one.
1: 97-3, the fan. Padres go on to double up the Giants. 10-5, Padres scoring 5 in the fourth inning. Tied for the most in an inning this season. Rays score 4 and beat the Blue Jays 4-3. Rays are a Major League best 18-5 since April 10th. 13-1 against American League teams. Rays' 23rd win when trailing entering the eighth inning over the last three seasons. That's the most in baseball over that span. Speaking of 4-3 games, that's what we had between the Angels and the White Sox.
17: Here's the next pitch. This is a ball that's lifted high. It's hit deep out into left field. It is high. It is far. It is gone. Trout hits it out, and the Angels are on the scoreboard. It's now 2-1 Chicago.
1: Little nod to the late John Sterling on the call on Angels Radio AM 830. It wasn't the only offense of the day.
17: Donnerwell waits the next one. Fetty just gets it off in time. That's hit well down the right field side. That's down near the short wall down that right side, and that ball is going to bounce off the wall. Trout is going to motor home, and he will score. And Donnerwell with a double. He had a couple of them last night. This one, a double that drives in a run, and the Angels add on. It's 4-2.
1: And they'd win it 4-3, their third win in their last 16 games. Angels with their seventh game with three homers this season, third most in baseball behind the Braves and the Yankees. In Detroit, Tarek Skubal going to be out a couple of months. ESPN's Buster Olney.
18: They're going to have to find a way to find enough starting pitching, sort of grind through this period without him. Here's the good thing for the Tigers and for the Red Sox and for the Orioles. The American League is ridiculously forgiving, or you can use another word, mediocre. You've got the Yankees at the top, clearly the class of the league right now. The Mariners could be pretty good, and then you have a whole lot of teams in the middle. And the Tigers have, you know, other good players like Kevin McGonigal. He's in the conversation for Rookie of the Year. The ground is definitely fertile for them to be able to figure it out. And if you're thinking this is going to affect Tarik Skubal's free agency, yeah, no. He's going to get paid a ton of money when he hits the open market in the fall at the end of this year. I mean, again, this is not considered to be like Tommy John surgery or shoulder injury, which are much more serious than what he's dealing with now.
1: He will be having surgery on his left elbow. Teams probably won't be scared to go after him in free agency. Calling it a career. That's next. Sports Center All Night continues. It's ESPN Radio.
19: 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Coming up on Wednesday, Andrew Whitworth joins us to talk some NFL. 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
1: 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WNBA great Tina Charles announcing her retirement from basketball on Tuesday, making the announcement on social media. Played her collegiate basketball at UConn, was the first overall selection in the WNBA draft in 2010 by the Connecticut Sun. Then she went to the New York Liberty, spent most of her career there. She opted to sit out the 2020 season and then spent the next few seasons on one-year deals, wound up back with the Sun for a farewell season in 2025. ESPN analyst Janae Ogumike.
2: A legendary legacy. We have to throw roses at her feet because Tina Charles is absolutely a future Hall of Famer and one of the greatest women's basketball has ever seen. She finished her WNBA career number one all time in rebounds, number two under Diana Taurasi in points scored. She was a beast. Honestly, I still don't know how to guard her. I had to go up against her and we are tied together because when she went to New York, that paved the way for me to get drafted number one to the Connecticut Sun. And so we've always had this fondness and this relationship. She actually was my host when I did an official visit in high school at UConn. I've always looked up to her. I've always admired her. One of those greats with right hand, left hand to finish. And lastly, I'll say this. She was instrumental in helping retired players get taken care of in the latest CBA, helping make sure that those who paved the way were seen and respected. And now it's our chance to do the same for her. Congratulations, Tina. So well deserved.
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0: Number five.
1: NBA Thunder is now 5-for-5 in the postseason. Another win Tuesday. WWLS 98-1, the sports animal.
4: Open, arcs an angle right three-pointer, but short. Loose ball volleyed and grabbed by Mitchell, doubling back. Shot clock off Shea. Navigates by LaRavia into traffic. Extricates himself. Comes out front out of double. Beating Mitchell. Right corner, Hartenstein. Corner right, Mitchell strokes at three. Knocks it down and gets knocked down for an and-one. A four-point play coming with 12.3 left in the quarter. Mitchell is special.
0: Number four.
1: Baseball. It's been a minute, but the Orioles get a win for the first time since last week. WBAL.
5: The 2-1. Allie smokes it into left field. That's a base hit. One around third base. The throw from Stowers is coming home. Play at the plate. Safe. Safe. Allie knocks him in. Ward scores. And Baltimore regains the lead. 8-7 Orioles. A pinch hit base hit for Adley Rutschman.
0: Number three.
1: For the second straight day, the Cubs getting a walk-off win. Cubs Radio Network.
6: 1-0 pitch from Maul to Bush. Bushy with a chopper up the middle. It goes through the center field. Dansby's going to score. The Cubs are going to walk off the Reds two nights in a row. De La Cruz plays this ball off to the side to get by him. That was amazing. I thought he would try to block the ball. He did not. It gets by him, and Dansby scores easily, and the Cubs walk him off 2 days in a row. Michael Bush ties the game and then wins the game here in the 10th inning.
0: Number two.
1: The team with the most wins in baseball? That's the Braves, who took the lead in the ninth inning in Seattle. 680 the Fan.
6: 2-1 pitch. Olsen hits it well. Deep center field to the wall and gone! He hit it deep to center field. Braves take the lead, and he just put a bolt of fear into the fans here in Seattle. 3-2 Braves in the ninth.
0: Number one.
1: On the ice, after 9 goals in game one of their series with Minnesota, what would the Avs have in store for game two? Altitude 92.5.
7: McCarr. Back for Kadri at the half wall. 35 seconds to go in the power play. Landeskog in the corner. Now it's Kadri again all the way through. McKinnon! He scores! The Mac attack is back, Jack! The second power play goal of the game for the Avalanche. Nathan McKinnon has his 59th career goal in the Stanley Cup playoffs.
1: Each team exchanged goals in a 6-second span in the first period. Avs win it 5-2. They take the first two at home. 14 goals, the most they've scored in the first two games of any series in franchise history. ESPN analyst Eric Johnson.
8: I think for me, the biggest thing with Colorado is their speed, right? And it's not just skating fast. Your speed is how you move the puck, and it's what their D do to get the puck to their forwards. They fly through the neutral zone. I mean, it's incredible to see at ice level. It might look fast on TV. It's 10 times quicker down here. When you have Makar, MacKinnon, Natchez, these guys, the way that they move the puck and the way that they can skate is on a different level. And they can run you out of the building so quick, especially at home. And when they're leading, they don't lose. They have not lost a game in regulation when leading after two periods all season long, and that was the same case tonight with the 5-2 win over Minnesota in game two.
9: They've not lost. What have they done, in your estimation, to maintain the edge and the excellence they showed from the start of the year?
8: I think, Scott, the biggest thing for me is they have a short memory, and that's good or bad. You win a big game, doesn't matter. Reset, refocus. You lose a game, reset, refocus. And let's not forget, they had a week off after round one. All these guys had time to rest, recover. You're playing nicked up this time of year. Every single guy is dealing with something. You get a week off and you're back to square one. You have your health, you have your speed, and they've come out in this round looking like the fresher team. Don't forget, Minnesota had a long battle with Dallas in round one, and they didn't get any rest at all. Colorado was rested. They look more refreshed, and they're going into St. Paul on Saturday for game three with a 2-0 series lead.
1: Avs 6-0 to start the postseason for the second time in franchise history. Avs and Hurricanes both 6-0. Carolina and Philly play game three on Thursday. A hot start, but not quite hot enough to keep pace on the road. That's next. SportsCenter All Night continues. It's ESPN Radio.
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20: 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Rebound tip controlled by LeBron.
23: Oh, shoot that.
20: Three-pointer by LeBron. Good!
23: He hesitated a little bit.
0: Taking the ice in round two for game two.
24: Kadri all the way through, broken up by Minnesota, goes right back to Natchez. McKinnon for Natchez, working the near point. Now it's Gil McCarr, the deep slot. Down low for Nazem Kadri, wants to center it. Kadri holding.
0: Settling scores and swinging for the fences.
25: And the pitch is lined into the gap in right center field. Woods not going to catch this one. It's going to bounce between the two outfielders and roll to the wall. Keyshaw scores.
0: Plus, may the odds be in your favor.
26: It comes down to one bouncing ball. Who gets the first pick of the draft?
0: From the worldwide headquarters of ESPN, this is SportsCenter All Night on ESPN Radio and on the ESPN app. Now, here's Jay Reynolds.
1: Everybody watching the ping pong balls on Tuesday. 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NBA action. We know it took the Lakers six games to get past Houston in round one. Thunder, meanwhile, playing just four in that series, and they rested after sweeping Phoenix. Tuesday, OKC hosting the opener of its conference semifinal with L.A. LeBron James would be bolting out of the gate in this one.
20: Austin Reeves dribbling. Reeves dribbles left, got it to Marcus Smart. Smart driving, puts up a runner, no good. Rebound tip controlled by LeBron.
23: Well, shoot that.
20: Three-pointer by LeBron. Good!
23: He hesitated a little bit. LeBron has 8 points already, so he is dialed in offensively.
20: Hachimura dribbles right, gets it to LeBron, who has been excellent. LeBron drives to the rim, powers up, scores again.
23: Yeah, I'm telling you, keep going to it, man. They can't stop LeBron. He's determined to go for 40, looks like.
20: He's got 10 of the Lakers' first 16 points. Timeout, OKC. Jay brings it into the front court. Here he is, head down, driving. He gets hit. No whistle.
23: No whistle.
20: Here's LeBron on a breakaway. Got in front of everybody. Slam dunk.
23: Boy, they're letting contact go tonight, Arlen.
20: And they're letting it go on Shea.
23: Yes,
20: which
23: exactly.
20: Is really rare.
1: 7-10 ESPN LA. Lakers would have 26 points in the first quarter, 12 of them from LeBron James. But L.A. was still losing after that first quarter by five. And as for the Thunder in the second half,
27: Hartenstein up left sideline to Joe. Swiped out by LaRavia. Isaiah's got to get out of congestion. Does. Feeding Shea between the rings. Slashing left away from Smart. Down the lane. Leans in. Lays it up in there. Slithering by LaRavia for the deuce. Gilgeous Alexander has 18. OKC by 10 again. 80-70. Shuttling left. Across his body floats a runner that's errant. Loose ball back tapped. Run down by Caruso, saving the ball from going over and back to McCain. Inside, hooked and found by McCain with a left-hand laser. And Chet thunders down a big two-hand rim rocker, rocking the Lakers world for a 96-77 Thunder lead as Chet's got 22.
1: WWLS 98 won the sports animal. Thunder, a 108-90 win over the Lakers in game one. They take it by 18. Chet Holmgren had 24 points and a dozen rebounds. Second highest scoring game of his postseason career. And it comes in game one after the long layoff following that first round sweep.
28: I mean, we had a long time in between our last game, so you want to try and do your best to prepare for who you're going to be playing next. And once we knew that was the Lakers, we, you know, tried our best to not be surprised by anything. But at the same time, you can't get lost in that and forget about focusing on yourself and improving. And that's what we did in those practices this week. And then, you know, no matter what you expect to happen in the game, you know, you can only carry over, you know, what the game is showing you. You know, they showed us some different looks out there. On both ends of the floor. I feel like we adjusted well when they changed things up. But I feel like we've seen, you know, a good majority of what you can do out there on the basketball court. So I don't think we're, like, surprised by anything.
1: Chet Holmgren, the fourth player in Thunder history with consecutive 20-point, 10-rebound playoff games. Durant and Westbrook And SGA being the others. Shai Gilgeous-Alexander, 18 points in the Game 1 win, snapping a streak of 13 consecutive playoff games with at least 20 points. The Thunder, plus 87 this season, scoring third-best scoring differential by a defending champ in the first five games of a playoff run. They've won them all. ESPN analyst Jhené Ogumike.
4: When you think about the options that the Oklahoma City Thunder have, they are a deep squad, and it's not just the bench, it's the starters. And if you think about it, when starting this postseason, Shai Gilgeous-Alexander was a superhero. He was just consistent, snapped that 20-plus points per game that we saw just with 18. But the cool thing about this Thunder squad is that they can transfer their powers. He transferred his powers to Chet Holmgren, who was sensational. In the first round versus Phoenix Suns, he averaged around 17 points per game, Chet Holmgren, on 60% or so shooting. He had 18 points in the first half versus Los Angeles and finished obviously with 24. But most importantly, he also had 12 rebounds, and it's on both ends, not only for Shai, but also for Chet. Because as a contesting defender, he limited the Los Angeles Lakers to 1 of 9 shooting. Just this many points, 2 points as a defender. And so when Chet, you know, is exploding, Shai can sort of take a breather. But I do, where you started, I do fear for the Los Angeles Lakers, because now Shai's like, okay, now let me tap in for game two. I do think he's going to be due to explode once again.
5: I don't know what path exists for this Laker team to compete against the Thunder in this series. And I always say don't overreact. I don't know that I'm overreacting. I think I'm just looking at the teams and the body of work. What do you think?
4: You're not overreacting, Scott. I just think about my Hall of Famer coach at Stanford, Tara Vanderveer. When you're going up against a juggernaut like the Oklahoma City Thunder or any top team, she said sometimes the best thing you can do is have that prayer defense and just pray that they miss. They missed a couple of bunnies. They missed a couple of shots. That should have been a gift for the Los Angeles Lakers. To me, the only thing that could really save them in this series are the 33 points, the NBA leading 33 points on the bench in Luka Doncic. Austin Reeves, important to note, he played, he only had 8 points. He was 3 for 16 from the field. So at least if you're JJ, you can say Austin's not going to shoot that bad again. And maybe we'll be able to get more production from the supporting cast. Like Luke Kennard, going to shoot better. Your shooters are going to do better. But still, you might just have to go back to Old Faithful, literally, and just pray that the Thunder misses. I'm seeing more of a gentleman situation, not a traditional sweep, but possibly a gentleman sweep.
1: Thunder with a sixth straight playoff win dating back to last season. The first defending champ to start the postseason 5-0 since the Cavs did it in 2017. Lakers, meanwhile, sixth consecutive loss against number one seeds. LeBron James had 27 in the defeat. How about where the offensive struggles are coming from for L.A.?
6: Where do you think the offensive issues are coming from right now?
7: Obviously, that's the great defense issues coming from?
6: Yeah.
7: You know, we have a guy that averaged 37 a game. He averaged 35 this year? 33 and a half?
6: Yeah.
7: I mean, what are you asking?
6: Okay, well, I'm asking, I mean, like, you got...
7: There's the issues right there. We're playing against a

0: miss them. When you play against the world champions, you having a guy that averages 34, 6, and 8, and 8, and 9, whatever the hell, that's special.
1: LeBron James noting that, Luka Doncic still isn't there, and the Lakers suffering. They lose by 18. In game number one, Lakers close as a 15.5-point underdog. They lose by 18. Lakers losing four straight series after dropping game number one. SportsCenter all night, ESPN Radio in the East. Game one for a pair of teams that just came off seven-game series. Pistons, after surviving their seven-game series with the Magic, hosting the Cavs, who were coming off their seven-game series with Toronto. Fourth quarter, this one was tied at 93 with 5.5 to go.
2: Harden left wing against Duncan Robinson to the baseline. Shot blocked and caught by Jalen Duren. What a defensive play and what a great time to make it. Cade to forecourt. Cade to the lane. Deep to JD for a dunk.
3: This is the JD we're used to seeing, George.
2: Cade against Struce on the right wing. Cade to the basket. Jumps it off for JD. Another jam.
3: Yes, baby.
2: And that combination has been so good for so long for the Pistons all season long. Pays off again.
1: George Blaha calling a 97-1 the ticket. Pistons would outscore Cleveland 18-8 down the stretch.
2: 12 seconds. Now 11. Now 10 seconds. Harden launches a three. Top of the key. Off the heel. Rebound to Cade. 5 seconds left. Ahead to Assar. Jimmy Bickerstaff says, don't shoot it.
3: I would have.
2: Just win it. And 18-8 close for the Pistons after the Cleveland Cavaliers had tied the score at 93 with 5:28 to go in the game.
1: So the Pistons win it by 10. 111-101. They dropped the opener in the first round against Orlando, so this is the first time that Detroit's been leading a playoff series since 2008. That was the Eastern Conference semis against Orlando. Cade Cunningham, 23 points, 3 rebounds, 7 assists, and a chat with Peacock NBC.
4: All right, Cade, even when the Cavs were gaining momentum, you guys never faltered. How did everybody contribute to put this game one win away?
5: Yeah, it was a great team win. A lot of effort from everybody. It took a lot of grit from us. Defending the ball, rebounding the ball. They're a tough team, so we knew it was going to be a battle coming in. It was a great team win for us.
4: JB said before the game that the confidence within you guys comes from your defense. How confident are you feeling on that end of the floor?
5: Yeah, feel great. Feel great. We have a great system in place. Just play to your strength, but just give effort. Put it all out there, and you got somebody behind you that'll come in for you whenever you're tired. So we got a great culture going. It's one win, and we got to come back and do it again.
4: It is a best of seven series, but do you feel like this game really can set the tone for how this series will go?
5: Yeah, it's supposed to. At home, you got to protect home court. We didn't do that last series, so we know it's supporting this series. They're a tough team. They want to come in and steal one. So we handle business tonight. We got to do it again day after tomorrow.
1: Cunningham, fourth player in NBA history with 400 points and 100 assists through his first 14 career playoff games. Pistons, 27-35 free throws compared to the Cavaliers, 15-16. Detroit going to the line much more often. Earlier on ESPN Radio, Myron Metcalf and Matt Fontana.
6: I just thought there was a physicality difference. Pistons out-rebounded them. And it was more about the runs, too. There were moments in this game where it was tied. At one point, the game was tied at 93. Pistons made their next three shots. Cavs kept turning the basketball over. They couldn't help themselves. And Cade didn't have a spectacular game by any stretch of the imagination. He had 23 points. But there was just moments that he's elevated and took that team on his shoulders.
7: Yeah, I mean, but let's point out the real problem. James Harden trying to carry that team looked like the playoff James Harden that everybody feared would show up. And that's at the end of the day what happened. I don't see how the Cavs can be in the rhythm if James Harden's going to play that way. Like if he's going to assume that he has to be the guy, he's going to hunt for fouls and do the things that haven't been successful for him in the past, certainly not successful tonight. I don't know how the Cavs can get into a rhythm. It's not his team, if I'm not mistaken, Matt. It's Donovan Mitchell's team. And tonight it looked like there was almost a power struggle between those two guys.
1: Donovan Mitchell, 23 points in the loss. James Harden had 22, made 6 of his 15 shots. Had 8 rebounds, 7 assists, 7 turnovers. His 29th career playoff game where he's had more turnovers than made field goals. 7 turnovers, 6 made shots.
8: Do you think these turnovers are something?

0: something that are correctable?
1: Yeah, 1,000,000%.
0: What do you think?
1: Like some of them are, you know, like Don just said, you know, you look within first and you look at my turnovers, and a lot of them were just on me and nothing they did. So, you know, which led to, you know, I don't even know how many transition points they have, but it was way too many. And I mean, if I had to put my print on one thing on the game, that's the game right there. I mean, how many points they had in transition? How far turnovers?
2: 31.
1: That's the game. Like, it's nothing else. Like we talked about last year, you get a shot on glass, even half of that, and it's a different ball game. So, you know, for me, I got to be better, and I will be better turning the basketball over, you know, from turning the basketball over and getting shots up. And then it gives our defense a chance to get back and get set. I think we did it. Other than that, we, you know, played a pretty solid game.
3: 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They are 3-11 in playoff series when they lose game one by double digits. Game two coming up on Thursday. We'll have it for you. 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SportsCenter all night, ESPN Radio. Hockey, some playing, some looking to the draft. Maple Leafs winning the draft lottery Tuesday, so they get the opportunity to draft Penn State phenom Gavin McKenna. He's expected to go first overall. Toronto had an 8.5% chance of winning the top pick. Fifth best lottery odds. They finished last in the Atlantic Division. Missed the playoffs for the first time in a decade. Should they make the selection on June 26th at the draft in Buffalo, it'll be the third time Toronto has drafted first overall. They selected Wendell Clark in 1985 and Austin Matthews in 2016. That was also a draft held in Buffalo. San Jose Sharks winning the second overall pick, beating the odds after having just a 5% chance of doing so. On the ice on Tuesday, after Sunday proved to be an offensive explosion for game one between the series between the Avs and the Wild, 15 combined goals, 9 for Colorado. We saw game two in Denver.
4: Up top for Cale Makar, Natchez, McKinnon slides it in front. Ryan has got scored. Oh, it's gorgeous.
5: Set play. This is a Picasso. An absolute beautiful passing display of perfection.
4: Makar. Back for Kadri at the half wall. 35 seconds to go in the power play. Landeskog in the corner. Now it's Kadri again all the way through. McKinnon! He scores!
5: The Mac attack is back, Jack! The second power play goal of the game for the Avalanche. Nathan McKinnon has his 59th Stanley Cup playoffs.
3: Good night for that line. Altitude 92.5. Avs a 5-2 win over the Wild. They take the first two games of the series. They are 6-0 to start the postseason. Second time they've done that in franchise history. Decent night on the mound, but that's next. SportsCenter All Night continues. It's ESPN Radio.
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1: 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On the diamond, Astros, Dodgers, Shohei Ohtani getting the start, and you don't often see this.
2: Here's the 0-1. And that's hit down the left field line toward the foul pole. Is that having... No, if it does! Shoemake goes yard. It's 2-0.
1: Shohei Ohtani giving up a couple of runs. Doesn't often happen, but those were the only runs the Astros would need. Ohtani did go 7 innings and was still impressive.
3: 0-2 pitch. Swung out and missed strike 3. Ohtani says thanks for coming. That's strikeout number 8. And they got him on 3 pitches.
1: That's how it sounded on AM 570 LA Sports after KBME with the home run as the Astros get the 2-1 win over the Dodgers, their 7th win in their last 9 against LA. Ohtani takes the loss. He's now 2-2, 7 innings, gave up a couple of earned runs on 4 hits, the 8 strikeouts, his 7 innings, most in a pitching appearance since joining the Dodgers, but his 7th career loss against Houston is most against any big league opponent. Of course, he wasn't in the lineup as a hitter for this one. He has, though, been struggling at the plate recently. ESPN insider Jeff Passan.
4: It's very interesting that the year that Ohtani ramps up to full-time pitching again, the offense regresses. The one season in recent years that Ohtani didn't win MVP was the season where he threw the most innings, I believe 162. And to me, it's a worthwhile trick. Dodgers have plenty of offense, but they're going to have plenty of offense. And I suppose you could argue the Dodgers have plenty of pitching. They're going to have plenty of pitching too. But I just like seeing the fullest form of Ohtani. And that to me is the guy who, when he came over, a lot of the evaluators I was talking with thought that he should just stick with pitching because he's an incredible pitcher. And well, it turns out that they were wrong. But well, he does have a 0.60 ERA this season. And
5: yeah,
4: that is incredibly impressive.
1: Went up on Tuesday, giving up the 2 runs in the 2-1 loss to the Astros. Cubs and Reds went 10 innings in Chicago.
6: 1-0 pitch from Maul to Bush. Bushy with a chopper up the middle. It goes through into center field. Dansby's going to score. The Cubs are going to walk off the Reds 2 nights in a row. De La Cruz plays this ball off to the side to get by him. That was amazing. I thought he would try to block the ball. He did not. It gets by him, and Dansby scores easily, and the Cubs walk him off 2 days in a row. Michael Bush ties the game and then wins the game here in the 10th inning.
1: Cubs Radio Network, it's a 3-2 final for Chicago. 7th consecutive victory for the Cubs, longest active win streak in baseball. 13th straight home win, extending their longest home win streak since winning 14 straight at Wrigley in 2008. And as you heard, 2nd straight walk-off win. First time they've won consecutive games on a walk-off since 2021, exactly 5 years ago. Michael Bush, the game-tying solo home run in the 8th inning and the walk-off single in the 10th, handing Cincinnati a 5th consecutive loss. Phillies made a change in leadership early in the season. They've been on a surge since.
7: First pitch from Ferguson, hit high and deep. Right field on its way. That one is gone. And Bryson Stott off the facing of the second deck greets Ferguson with a 2-run home run, and the Phillies breaking it wide open. It's a 6-0 lead.
8: Ready to go. 3-2. Blasted high and deep. Center field. Geloff drifting to the wall. He leaps. Oh, and he could not come up with it. I don't think. He's down on the track, and it is gone into the bushes. It is a home run. Turner was standing at second. Harper was standing at first. What an effort by Geloff.
1: Bryce Harper with 2 in the game, 9 on the season. He goes 3-for-4. 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Phillies a 9-1 win over the Athletics. Phillies have won 7 of their 8 games since firing manager Rob Thompson on April 28th. The team allowing a .228 batting average and under 2.5 runs per game during this 8-game stretch, of which they have won 7. In the win over the Athletics, 14 hits, second most in a game this season. Another team that made a managerial change, the Red Sox, They face the Tigers on Tuesday.
5: 0-2 to Durbin. And he swings and he lines it through the left side. That's another hit. Green picks it up. They sense it on. The throw is one hop. It's cut off. It's three straight RBI hits off Fromber. And it's another Red Sox run. 6-2 in the third. Wilson Contreras swinging a drive. Deep to left. This is gone. Over the wall, over the bullpens, and 15 rows deep in left center. He goes moonshot to make it 9-2 Sox in the fourth. Pitch is swung on. That's line. Down the left field line. It is out of here again. Inside the pole and right for Willier Abreu. They go back to back. They keep pouring it on Valdez. A 10 spot in four innings.
1: WEEI with the calls. Red Sox a 10-3 win over the Tigers. Framber Valdez, career high 10 runs allowed, most by a Tigers pitcher since Elvin Rodriguez in 2022. Turnover's an issue. That's next. 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
1: Avs score 5 more goals. They take the first 2 at home from the Wild. Shohei Ohtani giving up just 2 runs over 7 innings, but the Dodgers take a loss. Pistons take their opener from the Cavs while the Thunder win Game 1 over the Lakers.
2: 20.5 to play. The shot clock's off, and the Thunder will dribble it out and into a Game 1 win in the Western Conference semifinal against the Lakers, and they do it in fine, extended, methodical fashion. As the night wore on, they wore the Lakers down and hold LA to 90 points in the opener, flexing defensive muscle and timely shooting. A Chet Holmgren double-double of 24 points and a dozen rebounds helped the Thunder to a Game 1, 108-90 rout of the Lakers. Game 2 coming up on Thursday at 8:30.
1: WWLS 98.1, the sports animal, an 18-point win for the Thunder, 24 points for Chet Holmgren. Shai Gilgeous-Alexander had 18. He spoke with NBC Sports.
3: Shai, we see how hype you always get for your teammates. What about their performances did you like most tonight?
4: Yeah, they stuck with it. We're a little choppy, a little rusty tonight offensively. But we just stuck with it, made plays. They're obviously sending a lot of bodies at me. And those guys stepped into the plays confidently, and that's all you can ask for.
3: Now to your defense. It's always a headline. Why is it so disruptive? It looks so annoying out there.
4: Yeah, we just try to make people play outside their comfort zone. It's as simple as that. Whatever guys like to do, we like to take away from them. LeBron got going early tonight. We didn't do a good job of that to come out the gate. We got to clean that up for game 2.
3: And lastly, hear me out on this one. I know you say that you have all the answers. How much did you have to think during the test tonight?
4: Tonight was very simple. Multiple bodies, that means multiple people are open. And trust my teammates from there.
1: Shai Gilgeous-Alexander and the Thunder getting the win in Game 1, holding the Lakers to 90 points, LA's fewest in a playoff game since 2021. Thunder, the first defending champ to start the playoffs 5-0 since 2017. The Cavs did it that year. As for Thunder head coach Mark Daigneault.
5: You know, I thought we settled in defensively. We had some, you know, kind of game plan type breakdowns early. I thought we tightened that up and got a feel for how they were trying to attack us in the second half, which was helpful. And then offensively, I didn't think it was our best night. I thought our shot making kind of bailed us out. We each had a high percentage, but it wasn't our cleanest floor game. They junked the game up, credit them. Like, they threw some curveballs, and it just seemed to throw us off kilter. Nothing we haven't seen, but they were moving it pretty quickly in terms of scheme to scheme. So we just have to calibrate that quicker, attack it cleaner. But yeah, series doesn't end at game 1. You got to get better game over game, and that's our challenge. That's their challenge. I thought collectively, like I just said, we could have been better. It obviously wasn't clean. It was a little clunky. That could have been how quickly they changed the scheme. I thought we were like a little fast to begin the game anyways. That might have just been the layoff. We just hadn't played a game in 8 days. So that's some of it. But I told the team, and I feel this way, like you can't be greedy with a playoff win. You know, and that was not a perfect game. There's a lot of playoff games that are not perfect. The other team's trying their best to squeeze you and make you very uncomfortable. And so we won an imperfect game tonight, and that's a good thing.
1: And they win it by 18, holding the Lakers to 90 points. Lakers' 6th consecutive loss against the number 1 seed. Lakers losing 4 straight series when they drop game number 1. And as for the difference in game 1 of this series, Lakers coach J.J. Redick.
6: I don't think there was a turning point. I think it was a general theme throughout the night. When we made game plan mistakes, they hurt us. I thought the Houston game 5 was the most game plan mistakes we made in a playoff game so far. We obviously lost that game. You're playing the world champs. Your margin for error in terms of mistakes is not that high. You can make mistakes. Basketball's a game full of mistakes. There's just too many tonight. We got to clean that up. But, you know, there were some good things. We won expected score. You know, held Shai under 20. He ended up with 7 turnovers. The guys played hard. We just got to do a better job with execution. It comes down to just the attention to detail on that. And I know we'll clean things up and be better.
7: AR obviously didn't have his typical kind of a night. Is this just refining his rhythm after being out for a month? Or what kind of do you make of that?
6: Yeah, he didn't play well, but he's going to bounce back. He's a great player.
1: J.J. Redick and the Lakers dropping game 1 in Oklahoma City. Thunder taking the initial game of that series. SportsCenter All Night ESPN Radio. As for the East,
8: 12 seconds, now 11, now 10 seconds. Harden launches a three, top of the key, off the heel, rebound to Cade, 5 seconds left, ahead to Assar. Jimmy Bickerstaff says, don't shoot it.
9: I would've.
8: Just win it. And 18-8 close for the Pistons after the Cleveland Cavaliers had tied the score at 93 with 5:28 to go in the game.
1: So it sounded on 97.1 The Ticket as the Pistons close out the Cavs in game one, winning down the stretch 18-8 in the final 5.5 minutes to win by 10 and take the series opener at home. Cleveland mired by 20 turnovers in total. Coach Kenny Atkinson.
10: Got to look at it. I always look at it like it's a team thing. It always kind of starts with our spacing. I think screening is another thing. They got elite defenders. We have to get them off our ball handlers. They were stuck like glue to our ball handlers. So got to do a better job there. And then we got to win our spot, too. They're taking off. They took us off our spot, especially in the first half, kind of riding off catches. And I think at the end of the day, they were the more aggressive team, and that manifests itself in, them turning us over. The rebounding, obviously, and also the free throw disparity, right? You could say, well, I think halftime was 22-8, I think, in free throws. So usually the more aggressive team gets to the free throw line. So they definitely had that advantage.
1: Cavs went to the line 16 times. Detroit went to the line 35 times. Pistons get the win. Cavs snap a streak of 12 straight playoff wins against the Pistons. Had been tied for the longest streak against a single opponent in NBA postseason history. ESPN analyst Chinee Ogumike.
11: What they got was finally Cade Cunningham some help. Because I was saying going into the series, we need to give our guy, the star of the Eastern Conference, some icy hot, especially for his back, because he's been carrying his team, especially with winning time. Instead, if you see those possessions, I was so impressed with Jalen Duren. If you look at the box score, it's only 11 points, but he had 12 rebounds. He had 4 assists. But most importantly, during that stretch of like 5-4 minutes left, he got a block on one end, and then Cade dished it to him, and he dunked. And then they got another stop, and then he got another dunk off, and he dunked again. And he played with force. He played with authority. His numbers this postseason may not jump off the screen, but when it came to when it mattered most, his defense showed up. But he was not alone. You think about Duncan Robinson, who knocked down 5 threes, had 19 points. And also Tobias Harris, who they affectionately called Unk. Now, what's funny to me is Tobias Harris, he's actually had 6 straight games, I believe, of 20-plus points, which is impressive. But they call him Unk because he's the OG. He's the vet. He's the calming and consistent presence. If he's Unk, then I guess I'm auntie, because we were both a part of the McDonald's All-American, the same class for the same year. And so I've embraced my age, and finally they got a variety of contributions, and it showed up when it mattered most for the Detroit Pistons.
12: That Cleveland front line, Mobley and Allen, I'm big fans of theirs, and I thought they might have a head-to-head advantage, and maybe they will over time. They didn't tonight. What did you notice in the front court matchup between Detroit and Cleveland in game one?
11: What's fascinating to me is that what we saw in the first round series when it comes to the Cleveland Cavaliers and their losses going in extended series, it's because whenever James Harden or even Donovan Mitchell, that backcourt, turns over the ball, it just creates a horrible circumstance for Evan Mobley and Jarrett Allen. As much as we want to say that Evan Mobley is a creator, the best optics for him is being a recipient of those short roll passes, a recipient of just pick and rolls and pick and pop situations. And Jarrett Allen is a perfect example of that. When James Harden is turning the ball over, he had 7 turnovers in this game, he's not going to get a look. And that's why we saw in the first round series, those two combined for, I think, 11 points on nights where they had high levels of turnovers. Again, 19 turnovers for the Cleveland Cavaliers. That means that their big players are just not in rhythm. And so James has to take care of the ball. The Cleveland Cavaliers have to do better taking care of the ball. And hopefully that allows them to unlock the most important players to their success.
1: Pistons taking game one of the series by 10 over the Cavs. Game two coming up on Thursday. We'll have it for you here on ESPN Radio. Right now, SportsCenter all night, ESPN Radio.
13: Edwards splits through the defense, blocked by Wembanyama. A new playoff record, 11. Castle leaking out to Fox, lays it up for two. Timeout, Minnesota.
1: Salatana Monday on WOAI in San Antonio. Spurs losing game one at home, but in the loss, Victor Wembanyama. A playoff record, 12 blocks. But was it a playoff record, 12 blocks? Minnesota coach Chris Finch says, perhaps not.
9: When we looked at them, at least four of them were goaltending, maybe even a fifth. You know, it's kind of, to me, it's a little alarming that none of them were called. And, you know, here's a generational shot blocker who's 7'6", who goes after everything. And there's like no heightened awareness that these blocks could be, you know, goaltends. I mean, the third possession of the game was a goaltender, and it was a clean, obvious one. So let's just say there were four. That's 8 points. You know, the value of 8 points in an NBA game is massive. That's also 33% of his blocks were goaltending uncalled. And I mean, that's a huge number.
1: 12 blocks are in the books. Chris Finch says a third of them shouldn't be there. Even Rudy Gobert says he was fouled on one of them. And he and Wembanyama are teammates on the French national team. Game two Wednesday night in San Antonio. Sports Center all night, ESPN Radio. Back to baseball. Yankees and Rangers. Yankees and American League best 25th win.
14: She said, well, we're in the minors and we'd be in hotel rooms. And I was driven deep to right field. McCutcheon back. Looking up. See ya. A long home run for Chisholm. And the Yankees lead.
1: They'd go on to a 7-4 win. Michael Kay calling it on the Yes Network. Yankees 25-11, a .694 win percentage. Their record, best in the American League, and Major League best 15-2 over the past 17 games since April 17th. Royals getting past the Guardians.
15: Pitch. Collins drills it. High in the air. Deep right field. Delauder's to the wall. He's out of room. Isaac Collins sends one to the Royals bullpen. A line drive solo homer. And it's 5-3 in the bottom of the sixth. It's a 3-for-3 game for Isaac Collins.
1: 96-5 the fan. Royals 5-3 over the Guardians. Collins, the 3-for-3 night. The double. Home run and RBI, scored a couple, had a stolen base. Complete night as the Royals get their fifth consecutive win. Back-to-back multi-homer games for Kansas City. Milestone night in the Padres-Giants matchup.
16: The 1-0, that's in the air to left center field. Long run, Gilbert into the gap, on the move, not going to get there. One hops up against the wall. Castellanos will score to tie it. Camposano's on his way. The relay is not in time. A two-run double for Song to give him the lead. Throw gets away. He goes to third, and the first big league hit for Sung Moon Song is a big one.
1: 97-3, the fan. Padres go on to double up the Giants. 10-5, Padres scoring 5 in the fourth inning. Tied for the most in an inning this season. Rays score 4 and beat the Blue Jays 4-3. Rays are a Major League best 18-5 since April 10th. 13-1 against American League teams. Rays' 23rd win when trailing entering the eighth inning over the last three seasons. That's the most in baseball over that span. Speaking of 4-3 games, that's what we had between the Angels and the White Sox.
17: Here's the next pitch. This is a ball that's lifted high. It's hit deep out into left field. It is high. It is far. It is gone. Trout hits it out, and the Angels are on the scoreboard. It's now 2-1 Chicago.
1: Little nod to the late John Sterling on the call on Angels Radio AM 830. It wasn't the only offense of the day.
17: Donnerwell waits the next one. Fetty just gets it off in time. That's hit well down the right field side. That's down near the short wall down that right side, and that ball is going to bounce off the wall. Trout is going to motor home, and he will score. And Donnerwell with a double. He had a couple of them last night. This one, a double that drives in a run, and the Angels add on. It's 4-2.
1: And they'd win it 4-3, their third win in their last 16 games. Angels with their seventh game with three homers this season, third most in baseball behind the Braves and the Yankees. In Detroit, Tarek Skubal going to be out a couple of months. ESPN's Buster Olney.
18: They're going to have to find a way to find enough starting pitching, sort of grind through this period without him. Here's the good thing for the Tigers and for the Red Sox and for the Orioles. The American League is ridiculously forgiving, or you can use another word, mediocre. You've got the Yankees at the top, clearly the class of the league right now. The Mariners could be pretty good, and then you have a whole lot of teams in the middle. And the Tigers have, you know, other good players like Kevin McGonigal. He's in the conversation for Rookie of the Year. The ground is definitely fertile for them to be able to figure it out. And if you're thinking this is going to affect Tarik Skubal's free agency, yeah, no. He's going to get paid a ton of money when he hits the open market in the fall at the end of this year. I mean, again, this is not considered to be like Tommy John surgery or shoulder injury, which are much more serious than what he's dealing with now.
1: He will be having surgery on his left elbow. Teams probably won't be scared to go after him in free agency. Calling it a career. That's next. SportsCenter All Night continues. It's ESPN Radio.
0: All the dunks.
19: Cunningham to the basket. And he dunks it with the left hand.
0: The dimes.
19: Doncic lofts it for James. Slams it home.
0: The daggers.
19: Gilgeous Alexander open three. Bang, he got it. And the Thunder have taken the lead.
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1: 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WNBA great Tina Charles announcing her retirement from basketball on Tuesday, making the announcement on social media. Played her collegiate basketball at UConn, was the first overall selection in the WNBA draft in 2010 by the Connecticut Sun. Then she went to the New York Liberty, spent most of her career there. She opted to sit out the 2020 season and then spent the next few seasons on one-year deals, wound up back with the Sun for a farewell season in 2025. ESPN analyst Janae Ogumike.
2: A legendary legacy. We have to throw roses at her feet because Tina Charles is absolutely a future Hall of Famer and one of the greatest women's basketball has ever seen. She finished her WNBA career number one all time in rebounds, number two under Diana Taurasi in points scored. She was a beast. Honestly, I still don't know how to guard her. I had to go up against her and we are tied together because when she went to New York, that paved the way for me to get drafted number one to the Connecticut Sun. And so we've always had this fondness and this relationship. She actually was my host when I did an official visit in high school at UConn. I've always looked up to her. I've always admired her. One of those greats with right hand, left hand can finish. And lastly, I'll say this. She was instrumental in helping retired players get taken care of in the latest CBA, helping make sure that those who paved the way were seen and respected. And now it's our chance to do the same for her. Congratulations, Tina. So well deserved.
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0: Number five.
1: NBA Thunder is now 5-for-5 in the postseason. Another win Tuesday. WWLS 98-1, the sports animal.
4: Open, arcs an angle right three-pointer, but short. Loose ball volleyed and grabbed by Mitchell, doubling back, shot clock off Shea. Navigates by Laravia into traffic, extricates himself, comes out front out of double, beating Mitchell. Right corner, Hartenstein. Corner right, Mitchell strokes at three, knocks it down and gets back down for an and-one. A four-point play coming with 12.3 left in the quarter. Mitchell is special.
0: Number four.
1: Baseball. It's been a minute, but the Orioles get a win for the first time since last week. WBAL.
5: The 2-1. Alley smokes it into left field. That's a base hit. One around third base. The throw from Stowers is coming home. Play to play. Safe. Safe. Alley knocks him in. Ward scores. And Baltimore regains the lead. 8-7 Orioles. A pinch hit base hit for Adley Rutschman.
0: Number three.
1: For the second straight day, the Cubs getting a walk-off win. Cubs Radio Network.
6: 1-0 pitch from Maul to Bush. Bushy with a chopper up the middle. It goes through the center field. Dansby's going to score. The Cubs are going to walk off the Reds 2 nights in a row. De La Cruz plays this ball off to the side that got by him. That was amazing. I thought he would try to block the ball. He did not. It gets by him, and Dansby scores easily, and the Cubs walk him off 2 days in a row. Michael Bush ties the game and then wins the game here in the 10th inning.
0: Number two.
1: Team with the most wins in baseball? That's the Braves, who took the lead in the ninth inning in Seattle. 680 the Fan.
6: 2-1 pitch. Olsen hits it well. Deep center field to the wall and gone! He hit it deep to center field. Braves take the lead, and he just put a bolt of fear into the fans here in Seattle. 3-2 Braves in the ninth.
0: Number one.
1: On the ice, after 9 goals in game one of their series with Minnesota, what would the Avs have in store for game two? Altitude 92.5.
4: McCarr back for Kadri at the half wall. 35 seconds to go in the power play. Landeskog in the corner. Now it's Kadri again all the way through. McKinnon, he scores! The Mac attack is back, Jack. The second power play goal of the game for the Avalanche. Nathan McKinnon has his 59th career goal in the Stanley Cup playoffs.
1: Each team exchanged goals in a 6-second span in the first period. Avs win it 5-2. They take the first two at home. 14 goals, the most they've scored in the first two games of any series in franchise history. ESPN analyst Eric Johnson.
7: I think for me, the biggest thing with Colorado is their speed, right? And it's not just skating fast. Your speed is how you move the puck, and it's what their D do to get the puck to their forwards. They fly through the neutral zone. I mean, it's incredible to see at ice level. It might look fast on TV. It's 10 times quicker down here. When you have Makar, McKinnon, Natchez, these guys, the way that they move the puck and the way that they can skate is on a different level. And they can run you out of the building so quick, especially at home. And when they're leading, they don't lose. They have not lost a game in regulation when leading after two periods all season long, and that was the same case tonight with a 5-2 win over Minnesota in game two.
8: They've not lost. What have they done, in your estimation, to maintain the edge and the excellence they showed from the start of the year?
7: I think, Scott, the biggest thing for me is they have a short memory, and that's good or bad. You win a big game, doesn't matter. Reset, refocus. You lose a game, reset, refocus. And let's not forget, they had a week off after round one. All these guys had time to rest, recover. You're playing nicked up this time of year. Every single guy is dealing with something. You get a week off and you're back to square one. You have your health, you have your speed, and they've come out in this round looking like the fresher team. Don't forget, Minnesota had a long battle with Dallas in round one and they didn't get any rest at all. Colorado was rested. They look more refreshed, and they're going into St. Paul on Saturday for game three with a 2-0 series lead.
1: Avs 6-0 to start the postseason for the second time in franchise history. Avs and Hurricanes both 6-0. Carolina and Philly play game three on Thursday. A hot start, but not quite hot enough to keep pace on the road. That's next. SportsCenter All Night continues. It's ESPN Radio.
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10: Oh, shoot that.
9: Three-pointer by LeBron. Good!
10: He hesitated a little bit.
8: Taking the ice in round two for game two.
11: Kadri all the way through, broken up by Minnesota, goes right back to Natchez. McKinnon for Natchez, working the near point. Now it's Gil McCarr, the deep slot. Down low for Nazem Kadri, wants to center it. Kadri holding.
8: Settling scores and swinging for defenses.
12: And the pitch is lined into the gap in right center field. Woods not going to catch this one. It's going to bounce between the two outfielders and roll to the wall. Keyshaw scores.
8: Plus, may the odds be in your favor.
13: 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Who gets the first pick of the draft?
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14: 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NBA action. We know it took the Lakers six games to get past Houston in round one. Thunder, meanwhile, playing just four in that series, and they rested after sweeping Phoenix. Tuesday, OKC hosting the opener of its conference semifinal with LA. LeBron James would be bolting out of the gate in this one.
9: Austin Reeves dribbling. Reeves dribbles left. Got it to Marcus Smart. Smart driving. Puts up a runner. No good. Rebound. Tipped. Controlled by LeBron.
10: So shoot that.
9: Three-pointer by LeBron. Good.
10: He hesitated a little bit. LeBron has 8 points already, so he is dialed in offensively.
9: Hachimura dribbles right. Gets it to LeBron, who has been excellent. LeBron drives to the rim. Powers up. Scores again.
10: Yeah, I'm telling you. Keep going to it, man. They can't stop LeBron. He's determined to go for 40, looks like.
9: He's got 10 of the Lakers' first 16 points. Timeout, OKC. Jay brings it into the front court. Here he is, head down, driving. He gets hit. No whistle.
10: No whistle.
9: Here's LeBron on a breakaway. Got in front of everybody. Slam dunk.
10: Boy, they're letting contact go tonight, Arlen.
9: And they're letting it go on Shay,
10: yes,
9: which
10: exactly.
9: Is really rare.
14: 7:10 ESPN LA. Lakers would have 26 points in the first quarter, 12 of them from LeBron James. But LA was still losing after that first quarter by 5. And as for the Thunder in the second half,
15: Hartenstein up left sideline to Joe. Swiped out by Laravia. Isaiah's got to get out of congestion. Does. Beating Shea between the rings. Slashing left away from Smart. Down the lane. Leans in. Lays it up in there. Slithering by Laravia for the deuce. Gilgeous Alexander has 18. OKC by 10 again. 80-70. Shuttling left. Across his body floor to runner that's errant. Loose ball back tapped. Run down by Caruso. Saving the ball from going over and back to McCain. Inside. Hogan found by McCain with a left-hand laser. And Chet thunders down a big two-hand rim rocker. Rocking the Lakers world for a 96-77 Thunder lead as Chet's got 22.
14: WWLS 98-1 the sports animal. Thunder, a 108-90 win over the Lakers in game one. They take it by 18. Chet Holmgren had 24 points and a dozen rebounds. Second highest scoring game of his postseason career. And it comes in game one after the long layoff following that first round sweep.
16: I mean, we had a long time in between our last game, so you want to try and do your best to prepare for who you're going to be playing next. And once we knew that was the Lakers, we tried our best to not be surprised by anything. But at the same time, you can't get lost in that and forget about focusing on yourself and improving. And that's what we did in those practices this week. And then, no matter what you expect to happen in the game, you can only carry over, what the game is showing you. They showed us some different looks out there. On both ends of the floor. I feel like we adjusted well when they changed things up. But I feel like we've seen, a good majority of what you can do out there on the basketball court, so I don't think we're, surprised by anything.
14: Chet Holmgren, the fourth player in Thunder history with consecutive 20-point, 10-rebound playoff games. Durant, Westbrook, and SGA being the others. Shai Gilgeous-Alexander, 18 points in the Game 1 win, snapping a streak of 13 consecutive playoff games with at least 20 points. The Thunder, plus 87 this season scoring, third best scoring differential by a defending champ in the first five games of a playoff run. They've won them all. ESPN analyst Jhené Ogumike.
17: When you think about the options that the Oklahoma City Thunder have, they are a deep squad, and it's not just the bench, it's the starters. And if you think about it, when starting this postseason, Shai Gilgeous-Alexander was a superhero. He was just consistent, snapped that 20-plus points per game that we saw just with 18. But the cool thing about this Thunder squad is that they can transfer their powers. He transferred his powers to Chet Holmgren, who was sensational. In the first round versus the Phoenix Suns, he averaged around 17 points per game, Chet Holmgren, on 60% or so shooting. He had 18 points in the first half versus Los Angeles and finished obviously with 24. But most importantly, he also had 12 rebounds, and it's on both ends, not only for Shai, but also for Chet. Because as a contesting defender, he limited the Los Angeles Lakers to 1 of 9 shooting. Just this many points, 2 points as a defender. And so when Chet, is exploding, Shai can sort of take a breather. But I do, where you started, I do fear for the Los Angeles Lakers because now Shai's like, okay, now let me tap in for game two. I do think he's going to be due to explode once again.
18: I don't know what path exists for this Laker team to compete against the Thunder in this series. And I always say don't overreact. I don't know that I'm overreacting. I think I'm just looking at the teams and the body of work. What do you think?
17: You're not overreacting, Scott. I just think about my Hall of Famer coach at Stanford, Tara Vanderveer. When you're going up against a juggernaut like the Oklahoma City Thunder or any top team, she said sometimes the best thing you can do is have that prayer defense and just pray that they miss. They missed a couple of bunnies. They missed a couple of shots. That should have been a gift for the Los Angeles Lakers. To me, the only thing that can really save them in this series are the 33 points, the NBA leading 33 points on the bench in Luka Doncic. Austin Reeves, important to note, he played, he only had 8 points. He was 3 for 16 from the field. So at least if you're JJ, you can say Austin's not going to shoot that bad again. And maybe we'll be able to get more production from the supporting cast. Like Luke Kennard, going to shoot better. Your shooters are going to do better. But still, you might just have to go back to Old Faithful, literally, and just pray that the Thunder misses. I'm seeing more of a gentleman situation, not a traditional sweep, but possibly a gentleman sweep.
14: Thunder with a sixth straight playoff win dating back to last season. The first defending champ to start the postseason 5-0 since the Cavs did it in 2017. Lakers, meanwhile, sixth consecutive loss against number one seeds. LeBron James had 27 in the defeat. How about where the offensive struggles are coming from for LA?
19: Where do you think the offensive issues are coming from right now? Obviously, that's a great
20: defense. The issues coming from?
19: Yeah.
20: You know, we have a guy that averaged 37 a game. We averaged 35 this year? 33 and a half?
19: Yeah.
20: I mean, what are you asking?
19: Okay, well, I'm asking, I mean, like, you got...
20: There's the issues right there. We're playing against the number one defensive team in the NBA, as far as the ratings and everything. And when you play against great defense, you have to have guys that can attract multiple defenders on the floor at all times. Even, I feel like we had great shots. We got some great shots tonight. We missed them. You play against the world champions, having a guy that averages 34, 6, and 8, and 8.

0: dropping game number one. Sports Center all night, ESPN Radio in the East. Game one for a pair of teams that just came off seven-game series. Pistons, after surviving their seven-game series with the Magic, hosting the Cavs, who were coming off their seven-game series with Toronto. Fourth quarter, this one was tied at 93 with 5.5 to go.
1: Harden left wing against Duncan Robinson in the baseline. Shot blocked and caught by Jalen Duren. What a defensive play and what a great time to make it. Cade to forecourt. Cade to the lane. Deep to JD for a dunk.
2: This is the JD we're used to seeing, George.
1: Cade against Struce on the right wing. Cade to the basket. Jumps it off for JD. Another jam.
2: Yes, baby.
1: And that combination has been so good for so long for the Pistons all season long. Pays off again.
0: George Blaha calling a 97-1 the ticket. Pistons would outscore Cleveland 18-8 down the stretch.
1: 12 seconds. Now 11. Now 10 seconds. Harden launches a three. Top of the key. Off the heel. Rebound to Cade. 5 seconds left. Ahead to Assar. Jimmy Bickerstaff says, don't shoot it.
2: I would have.
1: Just win it. And 18-8 close for the Pistons after the Cleveland Cavaliers had tied the score at 93 with 5:28 to go in the game.
0: So the Pistons win it by 10. 111-101. They dropped the opener in the first round against Orlando, so this is the first time that Detroit's been leading a playoff series since 2008. That was the Eastern Conference semis against Orlando. Cade Cunningham, 23 points, 3 rebounds, 7 assists, and a chat with Peacock NBC.
3: All right, Cade, even when the Cavs were gaining momentum, you guys never faltered. How did everybody contribute to put this game one win away?
4: Yeah, it was a great team win. A lot of effort from everybody. Took a lot of grit from us. Defending the ball, rebounding the ball. They're a tough team, so we knew it was going to be a battle coming in. It was a great team win for us.
3: JB said before the game that the confidence within you guys comes from your defense. How confident are you feeling on that end of the floor?
4: Yeah, feel great. We have a great system in place, just play to your strength, but just give effort, put it all out there, and you got somebody behind you that'll come in for you whenever you're tired. So we got a great culture going. It's one win, and we got to come back and do it again.
3: It's a best of seven series, but do you feel like this game really can set the tone for how this series will go?
4: Yeah, it's supposed to. At home, you got to protect home court. We didn't do that last series, so we know it's important this series. They're a tough team. They want to come in and steal one. So we handle business tonight. We got to do it again day after tomorrow.
0: Cunningham, fourth player in NBA history with 400 points and 100 assists through his first 14 career playoff games. Pistons, 27-35 free throws compared to the Cavaliers, 15-16. Detroit going to the line much more often. Earlier on ESPN Radio, Myron Metcalf and Matt Fontana.
5: I just thought there was a physicality difference. Pistons out-rebounded them. And it was more about the runs, too. There were moments in this game where it was tied. At one point, the game was tied at 93. Pistons made their next three shots. Cavs kept turning the basketball over. They couldn't help themselves. And Cade didn't have a spectacular game by any stretch of the imagination. He had 23 points. But there was just moments that he's elevated and took that team on his shoulders.
6: Yeah, I mean, but let's point out the real problem. James Harden trying to carry that team looked like the playoff James Harden that everybody feared would show up. And that's at the end of the day what happened. I don't see how the Cavs can be in the rhythm if James Harden's going to play that way. Like if he's going to assume that he has to be the guy, he's going to hunt for fouls and do the things that haven't been successful for him in the past, certainly not successful tonight. I don't know how the Cavs can get into a rhythm. It's not his team, if I'm not mistaken, Matt. It's Donovan Mitchell's team, and tonight it looked like there was almost a power struggle between those two guys.
0: Donovan Mitchell, 23 points in the loss. James Harden had 22, made 6 of his 15 shots, had 8 rebounds, 7 assists, 7 turnovers. His 29th career playoff game where he's had more turnovers than made field goals. 7 turnovers, 6 made shots.
7: Do you think these turnovers are something that are correctable?
8: Yep, 1,000,000%.
7: What do you think?
8: Some of them are, like Don just said, you look within first and you look at my turnovers and a lot of them were just on me and nothing they did. So, which led to I don't even know how many transition points they have, but it was way too many. And I mean, if I had to put my print on one thing on the game, that's the game right there. I mean, how many points they had in transition? How far turnovers?
9: 20, 31.
8: That's the game. Like, it's nothing else. Like, we talk.

0: about last year is you get a shot on glass, even half of that, and it's a different ball game. So, you know, for me, I got to be better, and I will be better turning the basketball over, you know, from turning the basketball over and getting shots up. And then it gives our defense a chance to get back and get set. I think we did it. Other than that, we, you know, played a pretty solid game.
1: Cavs dropping the series opener by 10. They are 3-11 in playoff series when they lose game one by double digits. Game two coming up on Thursday. We'll have it for you. The NBA playoffs are on ESPN Radio and the ESPN app presented by Gusto. 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SportsCenter all night, ESPN Radio. Hockey, some playing, some looking to the draft. Maple Leafs winning the draft lottery Tuesday, so they get the opportunity to draft Penn State phenom Gavin McKenna. He's expected to go first overall. Toronto had an 8.5% chance of winning the top pick. Fifth best lottery odds. They finished last in the Atlantic Division. Missed the playoffs for the first time in a decade. Should they make the selection on June 26th at the draft in Buffalo, it'll be the third time Toronto has drafted first overall. They selected Wendell Clark in 1985 and Austin Matthews in 2016. That was also a draft held in Buffalo. San Jose Sharks winning the second overall pick, beating the odds after having just a 5% chance of doing so. On the ice on Tuesday, after Sunday proved to be an offensive explosion for game one between the series between the Avs and the Wild, 15 combined goals, 9 for Colorado. We saw game two in Denver.
2: Up top for Cale Makar, Natchez. McKinnon slides it in front. Ryan has got scored. Oh, it's gorgeous. Oh, captain, my captain. And Colorado, 15 seconds into the power play, makes it 2-1.
3: Speaking of a set play, this is a Picasso. An absolute beautiful passing display of perfection.
2: Makar. Back for Kadri at the half wall. 35 seconds to go in the power play. Landeskog in the corner. Now it's Kadri again all the way through. McKinnon! He scores!
3: The Mac Attack is back, Jack! The second power play goal of the game for the Avalanche. Nathan McKinnon has his 59th career goal in the Stanley Cup playoffs.
1: Good night for that line. Altitude 92.5. Avs a 5-2 win over the Wild. They take the first two games of the series. They are 6-0 to start the postseason. Second time they've done that in franchise history. Decent night on the mound, but that's next. SportsCenter All Night continues. 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
1: 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On the diamond, Astros, Dodgers, Shohei Ohtani getting the start, and you don't often see this.
2: Here's the 0-1. And that's hit down the left field line toward the foul pole. Is that having enough? It does! Shoemake goes yard. It's 2-0.
1: Shohei Ohtani giving up a couple of runs. Doesn't often happen, but those were the only runs the Astros would need. Ohtani did go 7 innings and was still impressive.
3: 0-2 pitch. Swung out and missed strike 3. Ohtani says thanks for coming. That's strikeout number 8. And he got him on 3 pitches.
1: That's how it sounded on AM 570 LA Sports after KBME with the home run as the Astros get the 2-1 win over the Dodgers. Their 7th win in their last 9 against LA. Ohtani takes the loss. He's now 2-2. 7 innings, gave up a couple of earned runs on 4 hits. The 8 strikeouts, his 7 innings, most in a pitching appearance since joining the Dodgers. But his 7th career loss against Houston is most against any big league opponent. Of course, he wasn't in the lineup as a hitter for this one. He has, though, been struggling at the plate recently. ESPN insider Jeff Passan.
4: It's very interesting that the year that Ohtani ramps up to full-time pitching again, the offense regresses. The one season in recent years that Ohtani didn't win MVP was the season where he threw the most innings, I believe 162. And to me, it's a worthwhile trick. Dodgers have plenty of offense, but they're going to have plenty of offense. And I suppose you could argue the Dodgers have plenty of pitching. They're going to have plenty of pitching too. But I just like seeing the fullest form of Ohtani. And that to me is the guy who, when he came over, a lot of the evaluators I was talking with thought that he should just stick with pitching because he's an incredible pitcher. And well, it turns out that they were wrong. But well, he does have a 0.60 ERA this season. And yeah, that is incredibly impressive.
1: Went up on Tuesday, giving up the 2 runs in the 2-1 loss to the Astros. Cubs and Reds went 10 innings in Chicago.
5: 1-0 pitch from Maul to Bush. Bushy with a chopper up the middle. It goes through into center field. Dansby's going to score. The Cubs are going to walk off the Reds 2 nights in a row. De La Cruz plays this ball off to the side to get by him. That was amazing. I thought he would try to block the ball. He did not. It gets by him, and Dansby scores easily, and the Cubs walk him off 2 days in a row. Michael Bush ties the game and then wins the game here in the 10th inning.
1: Cubs Radio Network, it's a 3-2 final for Chicago. 7th consecutive victory for the Cubs, longest active win streak in baseball. 13th straight home win, extending their longest home win streak since winning 14 straight at Wrigley in 2008. And as you heard, 2nd straight walk-off win. First time they've won consecutive games on a walk-off since 2021, exactly 5 years ago. Michael Bush, the game-tying solo home run in the 8th inning and the walk-off single in the 10th, handing Cincinnati a 5th consecutive loss. Phillies made a change in leadership early in the season. They've been on a surge since.
6: First pitch from Ferguson, hit high and deep. Right field on its way. That one is gone. And Bryson Stott off the facing of the second deck greets Ferguson with a 2-run home run. And the Phillies breaking it wide open. It's a 6-0 lead.
7: Ready to go. 3-2. Blasted high and deep. Center field. Geloff drifting to the wall. He leaps. Oh, and he could not come up with it. I don't think. He's down on the track, and it is gone into the bushes. It is a home run. Turner was standing at second. Harper was standing at first. What an effort by Geloff.
1: Bryce Harper with 2 in the game, 9 on the season. He goes 3-for-4. 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Phillies a 9-1 win over the Athletics. Phillies have won 7 of their 8 games since firing manager Rob Thompson on April 28th. The team allowing a .228 batting average and under 2.5 runs per game during this 8-game stretch, of which they have won 7. In the win over the Athletics, 14 hits, second most in a game this season. Another team that made a managerial change, the Red Sox. They face the Tigers on Tuesday.
8: 0-2 to Durbin. He swings and he lines it through the left side. That's another hit. Green picks it up. They sense it on. The throw is one hop. It's cut off. It's three straight RBI hits off Fromber. And it's another Red Sox run. 6-2 in the third. Wilson Contreras swinging a drive. Deep to left. This is gone. Over the wall, over the bullpens, and 15 rows deep in left center. He goes moonshot to make it 9-2 Sox in the fourth. Pitch is swung on. That's line. Down the left field line. It is out of here again. Inside the pole and right for Willier Abreu. They go back to back. They keep pouring it on Valdez. A 10 spot in four innings.
1: WEEI with the calls. Red Sox a 10-3 win over the Tigers. Framber Valdez, career high 10 runs allowed. Most by a Tigers pitcher since Elvin Rodriguez in 2022. Turnover's an issue. That's next. 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
1: Avs score 5 more goals. They take the first 2 at home from the Wild. Shohei Ohtani giving up just 2 runs over 7 innings, but the Dodgers take a loss. Pistons take their opener from the Cavs while the Thunder win game 1 over the Lakers.
2: 20.5 to play. The shot clock's off, and the Thunder will dribble it out and into a game 1 win in the Western Conference semifinal against the Lakers. And they do it in fine, extended, methodical fashion. As the night wore on, they wore the Lakers down and hold LA to 90 points in the opener, flexing defensive muscle and timely shooting. A Chet Holmgren double-double at 24 points and a dozen rebounds helped the Thunder to a game 1, 108-90 rout of the Lakers. Game 2 coming up on Thursday at 8:30.
1: WWLS 98.1, the sports animal, an 18-point win for the Thunder, 24 points for Chet Holmgren. Shai Gilgeous-Alexander had 18. He spoke with NBC Sports.
3: Shai, we see how hype you always get for your teammates. What about their performances did you like most tonight?
4: Yeah, they stuck with it. We're a little choppy, a little rusty tonight offensively. But we just stuck with it, made plays. They're obviously sending a lot of bodies at me. And those guys stepped into the plays confidently, and that's all you can ask for.
3: Now to your defense. It's always a headline. Why is it so disruptive? It looks so annoying out there.
4: Yeah, we just try to make people play outside their comfort zone. It's as simple as that. Whatever guys like to do, we like to take away from them. LeBron got going early tonight. We didn't do a good job of that to come out the gate. We got to clean that up for game 2.
3: And lastly, hear me out on this one. I know you say that you have all the answers. How much did you have to think during the test tonight?
4: Tonight was very simple. Multiple bodies, that means multiple people are open. And trust my teammates from there.
1: Shai Gilgeous-Alexander and the Thunder getting the win in game 1, holding the Lakers to 90 points, LA's fewest in a playoff game since 2021. Thunder, the first defending champ to start the playoffs 5-0 since 2017. The Cavs did it that year. As for Thunder head coach Mark Daigneault.
5: You know, I thought we settled in defensively. We had some, you know, kind of game plan type breakdowns early. I thought we tightened that up and got a feel for how they were trying to attack us in the second half, which was helpful. And then offensively, I didn't think it was our best night. I thought our shot making kind of bailed us out. We each had a high percentage, but it wasn't our cleanest floor game. They junked the game up, credit them. Like, they threw some curveballs, and it just seemed to throw us off kilter. Nothing we haven't seen, but they were moving it pretty quickly in terms of scheme to scheme. So we just have to calibrate that quicker, attack it cleaner. But, you know, series doesn't end at game 1. You got to get better game over game, and that's our challenge. That's their challenge. I thought collectively, like I just said, we could have been better. It obviously wasn't clean. It was a little clunky. That could have been how quickly they changed the scheme. I thought we were, like, a little fast to begin the game anyways. That might have just been the layoff. We just haven't played a game in 8 days. So that's some of it. But I told the team, and I feel this way, like, you can't be greedy with a playoff win. You know, and that was not a perfect game. There's a lot of playoff games that are not perfect. The other team's trying their best to squeeze you and make you very uncomfortable. And so we won an imperfect game tonight, and that's a good thing.
1: And they win it by 18, holding the Lakers to 90 points. Lakers' 6th consecutive loss against the number 1 seed. Lakers losing 4 straight series when they drop game number 1. And as for the difference in game 1 of this series, Lakers coach J.J. Redick.
6: I don't think there was a turning point. I think it was a general theme throughout the night. When we made game plan mistakes, they hurt us. I thought the Houston game 5 was the most game plan mistakes we made in a playoff game so far. We obviously lost that game. You're playing the world champs. Your margin for error in terms of mistakes is not that high. You can make mistakes. Basketball's a game full of mistakes. There's just too many tonight. We got to clean that up. But, you know, there were some good things. We won expected score. You know, held Shai under 20. He ended up with 7 turnovers. The guys played hard. We just got to do a better job with execution. It comes down to just the attention to detail on that. And I know we'll clean things up and be better.
7: AR obviously didn't have his typical kind of a night. Is this just refining his rhythm after being out for a month? Or what kind of do you make of that?
6: Yeah, he didn't play well, but he's going to bounce back. He's a great player.
1: J.J. Redick and the Lakers dropping game 1 in Oklahoma City. Thunder taking the initial game of that series. SportsCenter All Night ESPN Radio. As for the East,
8: 12 seconds, now 11, now 10 seconds. Harden launches a three, top of the key, off the heel, rebound to Cade, 5 seconds left, ahead to Assar. Jimmy Bickerstaff says, don't shoot it.
9: I would have.
8: Just win it. And 18-8 close for the Pistons after the Cleveland Cavaliers had tied the score at 93 with 5:28 to go in the game.
1: So it sounded on 97.1 The Ticket as the Pistons close out the Cavs in game one, winning down the stretch 18-8 in the final 5.5 minutes to win by 10 and take the series opener at home. Cleveland mired by 20 turnovers in total. Coach Kenny Atkinson.
10: Got to look at it. I always look at it like it's a team thing. It always kind of starts with our spacing. I think screening is another thing. They got elite defenders. We have to get them off our ball handlers. They were stuck like glue to our ball handlers. So got to do a better job there. And then we got to win our spot too. They're taking off. They took us off our spot, especially in the first half. Kind of riding off catches. And I think at the end of the day, they were the more aggressive team. And that manifests itself in them turning us over. The rebounding, obviously, and also the free throw disparity, right? You could say, I think halftime was 22-8, I think, in free throws. So usually the more aggressive team gets to the free throw line. So they definitely had that advantage.
1: Cavs went to the line 16 times. Detroit went to the line 35 times. Pistons get the win. Cavs snap a streak of 12 straight playoff wins against the Pistons. Had been tied for the longest streak against a single opponent in NBA postseason history. ESPN analyst Trine Ogumike.
11: What they got was finally Cade Cunningham some help. Because I was saying going into the series, we need to give our guy, the star of the Eastern Conference, some icy hot, especially for his back, because he's been carrying his team, especially with winning time. Instead, if you see those possessions, I was so impressed with Jalen Duren. If you look at the box score, it's only 11 points, but he had 12 rebounds, he had 4 assists. But most importantly, during that stretch of like 5-4 minutes left, he got a block on one end, and then Cade dished it to him, and he dunked. And then they got another stop, and then he got another dunk off, and he dunked again. And he played with force. He played with authority. His numbers this postseason may not jump off the screen, but when it came to when it mattered most, his defense showed up. But he was not alone. You think about Duncan Robinson, who knocked down 5 threes, had 19 points. And also Tobias Harris, who they affectionately called Unk. Now, what's funny to me is Tobias Harris, he's actually had 6 straight games, I believe, of 20-plus points, which is impressive. But they call him Unk because he's the OG. He's the vet. He's the calming and consistent presence. If he's Unk, then I guess I'm auntie, because we were both a part of the McDonald's All-American, the same class for the same year. And so I've embraced my age, and finally they got a variety of contributions, and it showed up when it mattered most for the Detroit Pistons.
12: That Cleveland front line, Mobley and Allen, I'm big fans of theirs, and I thought they might have a head-to-head advantage, and maybe they will over time. They didn't tonight. What did you notice in the front court matchup between Detroit and Cleveland in game one?
11: What's fascinating to me is that what we saw in the first round series when it comes to the Cleveland Cavaliers and their losses going in extended series, it's because whenever James Harden or even Donovan Mitchell, that backcourt turns over the ball, it just creates a horrible circumstance for Evan Mobley and Jarrett Allen. As much as we want to say that Evan Mobley is a creator, the best optics for him is being a recipient of those short roll passes, a recipient of just pick and rolls and pick and pop situations. And Jarrett Allen is a perfect example of that. When James Harden is turning the ball over, he had 7 turnovers in this game, he's not going to get a look. And that's why we saw in the first round series, those two combined for, I think, 11 points on nights where they had high levels of turnovers. Again, 19 turnovers for the Cleveland Cavaliers. That means that their big players are just not in rhythm. And so James has to take care of the ball. The Cleveland Cavaliers have to do better taking care of the ball. And hopefully that allows them to unlock the most important players to their success.
1: Pistons taking game one of the series by 10 over the Cavs. Game two coming up on Thursday. We'll have it for you here on ESPN Radio. Right now, SportsCenter all night, ESPN Radio.
13: Edwards splits through the defense, blocked by Wembanyama. A new playoff record, 11. Castle leaking out to Fox, lays it up for 2. Timeout, Minnesota.
1: Salvatore Monday on WOAI in San Antonio. Spurs losing game one at home, but in the loss, Victor Wembanyama. A playoff record, 12 blocks. But was it a playoff record, 12 blocks? Minnesota coach Chris Finch says, perhaps not.
9: When we looked at them, at least four of them were goaltending, maybe even a fifth. You know, it's kind of, to me, it's a little alarming that none of them were called. And, you know, here's a generational shot blocker who's 7'6", who goes after everything. And there's like no heightened awareness that these blocks could be, you know, goaltends. I mean, the third possession of the game was a goaltending, and it was a clean, obvious one. So let's just say there were four. That's 8 points. You know, the value of 8 points in an NBA game is massive. That's also 33% of his blocks were goaltending uncalled. And I mean, that's a huge number.
1: 12 blocks are in the books. Chris Finch says a third of them shouldn't be there. Even Rudy Gobert says he was fouled on one of them. And he and Wembanyama are teammates on the French national team. Game two Wednesday night in San Antonio. Sports Center all night, ESPN Radio. Back to baseball. Yankees and Rangers. Yankees and American League best 25th win.
14: She said, well, we're in the minors and we'd be in hotel rooms. And I was driven deep to right field. McCutcheon back, looking up. See ya. A long home run for Chisholm. And the Yankees lead 4-3.
1: They'd go on to a 7-4 win. Michael Kay calling it on the YES Network. Yankees 25-11, a .694 win percentage. Their record, best in the American League, and a Major League best 15-2 over the past 17 games since April 17th. Royals getting past the Guardians.
15: Pitch. Collins drills it. High in the air. Deep right field. DeLauter's to the wall. He's out of room. Isaac Collins sends one to the Royals bullpen. A line drive solo homer. And it's 5-3 in the bottom of the sixth. It's a 3-for-3 game for Isaac Collins.
1: 96-5 the fan. Royals 5-3 over the Guardians. Collins, the 3-for-3 night. The double. Home run and RBI, scored a couple, had a stolen base. Complete night as the Royals get their fifth consecutive win. Back-to-back multi-homer games for Kansas City. Milestone night in the Padres-Giants matchup.
15: The 1-0, that's in the air to left center field. Long run, Gilbert into the gap, on the move. Not going to get there. One hops up against the wall. Castellanos will score to tie it. Camposano's on his way. The relay is not in time. A two-run double for Song to give him the lead. Throw gets away. He goes to third. And the first big league hit for Sung Moon Song is a big one.
1: 97-3, the fan. Padres go on to double up the Giants. 10-5, Padres scoring 5 in the fourth inning. Tied for the most in an inning this season. Rays score 4 and beat the Blue Jays 4-3. Rays are a Major League best 18-5 since April 10th. 13-1 against American League teams. Rays' 23rd win when trailing entering the eighth inning over the last three seasons. That's the most in baseball over that span. Speaking of 4-3 games, that's what we had between the Angels and the White Sox.
15: Here's the next pitch. This is a ball that's lifted high. It's hit deep out into left field. It is high. It is far. It is gone. Trout hits it out, and the Angels are on the scoreboard. It's now 2-1 Chicago.
1: Little nod to the late John Sterling on the call on Angels Radio AM 830. It wasn't the only offense of the day.
15: Donnerwell awaits the next one. Fetty just gets it off in time. That's hit well down the right field side. That's down near the short wall down that right side, and that ball is going to bounce off the wall. Trout is going to motor home, and he will score, and Donnerwell with a double. He had a couple of them last night. This one, double that drives in a run, and the Angels add on. It's 4-2.
1: And they'd win it 4-3, their third win in their last 16 games. Angels with their seventh game with three homers this season, third most in baseball behind the Braves and the Yankees. In Detroit, Tarek Skubal going to be out a couple of months. ESPN's Buster Olney.
16: They're going to have to find a way to find enough starting pitching, sort of grind through this period without him. Here's the good thing for the Tigers and for the Red Sox and for the Orioles. The American League is ridiculously forgiving, or you can use another word, mediocre. You've got the Yankees at the top, clearly the class of the league right now. The Mariners could be pretty good, and then you have a whole lot of teams in the middle. And the Tigers have, you know, other good players like Kevin McGonigal. He's in the conversation for Rookie of the Year. The ground is definitely fertile for them to be able to figure it out. And if you're thinking this is going to affect Tarik Skubal's free agency, yeah, no. He's going to get paid a ton of money when he hits the open market in the fall at the end of this year. I mean, again, this is not considered to be like Tommy John surgery or shoulder injury, which are much more serious than what he's dealing with now.
1: He will be having surgery on his left elbow. Teams probably won't be scared to go after him in free agency. Calling it a career. That's next. SportsCenter All Night continues. It's ESPN Radio.
17: Hey, this is Rich Eisen. Coming up on Wednesday, Andrew Whitworth joins us to talk some NFL. UCLA head football coach Bob Chesney stopped by in studio. 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
1: 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WNBA great Tina Charles announcing her retirement from basketball on Tuesday, making the announcement on social media. Played her collegiate basketball at UConn, was the first overall selection in the WNBA draft in 2010 by the Connecticut Sun. Then she went to the New York Liberty, spent most of her career there. She opted to sit out the 2020 season and then spent the next few seasons on one-year deals, wound up back with the Sun for a farewell season in 2025. ESPN analyst Janae Ogumike.
2: A legendary legacy. We have to throw roses at her feet because Tina Charles is absolutely a future Hall of Famer and one of the greatest women's basketball has ever seen. She finished her WNBA career number one all time in rebounds, number two under Diana Taurasi in points scored. She was a beast. Honestly, I still don't know how to guard her. I had to go up against her and we are tied together because when she went to New York, that paved the way for me to get drafted number one to the Connecticut Sun. And so we've always had this fondness and this relationship. She actually was my host when I did an official visit in high school at UConn. I've always looked up to her. I've always admired her. One of those greats with right hand, left hand can finish. And lastly, I'll say this. She was instrumental in helping retired players get taken care of in the latest CBA, helping make sure that those who paved the way were seen and respected. And now it's our chance to do the same for her. Congratulations, Tina. So well deserved.
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0: Number five.
1: NBA Thunder is now 5-for-5 in the postseason. Another win Tuesday. WWLS 98-1, the sports animal.
4: Open, arcs an angle right three-pointer, but short. Loose ball volleyed and grabbed by Mitchell, doubling back. Shot clock off Shea. Navigates by Laravia into traffic. Extricates himself. Comes out front out of double. Feeding Mitchell. Right corner, Hartenstein. Corner right, Mitchell strokes a three. Knocks it down and gets back down for an and-one. A four-point play coming with 12.3 left in the quarter. Mitchell is special.
0: Number four.
1: Baseball. It's been a minute, but the Orioles get a win for the first time since last week. WBAL.
5: The 2-1. Alley smokes it into left field. That's a base hit. One around third base. The throw from Stowers is coming home. Play at the plate. Safe. Safe. Alley knocks him in. Ward scores. And Baltimore regains the lead. 8-7 Orioles. A pinch hit base hit for Adley Rutschman.
0: Number three.
1: For the second straight day, the Cubs getting a walk-off win. Cubs Radio Network.
6: 1-0 pitch from Maul to Bush. Bushy with a chopper up the middle. It goes through into center field. Dansby's going to score. The Cubs are going to walk off the red two nights in a row. De La Cruz plays this ball off to the side that got by him. That was amazing. I thought he would try to block the ball. He did not. It gets by him, and Dansby scores easily, and the Cubs walk him off 2 days in a row. Michael Bush ties the game and then wins the game here in the 10th inning.
0: Number two.
1: Team with the most wins in baseball? That's the Braves, who took the lead in the ninth inning in Seattle. 680 the Fan.
6: 2-1 pitch. Olsen hits it well. Deep center field to the wall and gone! Fear into the fans here in Seattle. 3-2 Braves in the ninth.
0: Number one.
1: On the ice, after 9 goals in game one of their series with Minnesota, what would the Avs have in store for game two? Altitude 92.5.
7: McCarr back for Kadri at the half wall. 35 seconds to go in the power play. Landeskog in the corner. Now it's Kadri again all the way through. McKinnon, he scores! The Mac attack is... The second power play goal of the game for the Avalanche. Nathan McKinnon has his 59th career goal in the Stanley Cup playoffs.
1: Each team exchanged goals in a 6-second span in the first period. Avs win it 5-2. They take the first two at home. 14 goals. The most they've scored in the first two games of any series in franchise history. ESPN analyst Eric Johnson.
8: I think for me, the biggest thing with Colorado is their speed, right? And it's not just skating fast. Your speed is how you move the puck, and it's what their D do to get the puck to their forwards. They fly through the neutral zone. I mean, it's incredible to see at ice level. It might look fast on TV. It's 10 times quicker down here. When you have Makar, MacKinnon, Natchez, these guys, the way that they move the puck and the way that they can skate is on a different level, and they can run you out of the building so quick, especially at home. And when they're leading, they don't lose. They have not lost a game in regulation when leading after two periods all season long, and that was the same case tonight with the 5-2 win over Minnesota in game two.
9: They've not lost. What have they done, in your estimation, to maintain the edge and the excellence they showed from the start of the year?
8: I think, Scott, the biggest thing for me is they have a short memory, and that's good or bad. You win a big game, doesn't matter. Reset, refocus. You lose a game, reset, refocus. And let's not forget, they had a week off after round one. All these guys had time to rest, recover. You're playing nicked up this time of year. Every single guy is dealing with something. You get a week off and you're back to square one. You have your health, you have your speed, and they've come out in this round looking like the fresher team. Don't forget, Minnesota had a long battle with Dallas in round one, and they didn't get any rest at all. Colorado was rested. They look more refreshed, and they're going into St. Paul on Saturday for game three with a 2-0 series lead.
1: Avs 6-0 to start postseason for the second time in franchise history. Avs and Hurricanes both 6-0. Carolina and Philly play game three on Thursday. A hot start, but not quite hot enough to keep pace on the road. That's next. SportsCenter All Night continues. It's ESPN Radio.
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1: 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Rebound tipped, controlled by LeBron.
25: Oh, shoot that.
1: Three-pointer by LeBron, good!
25: He hesitated a little bit.
21: Taking the ice in round two for game two.
26: Kadri all the way through, broken up by Minnesota, goes right back to Natchez. McKinnon for Natchez, working the near point. Now it's Gil McCarr, the deep slot. Down low for Nazem Kadri, wants to center it. Kadri holding.
21: Settling scores and swinging for defenses.
27: And the pitch is lined into the gap in right center field. Woods not going to catch this one. It's going to bounce between the two outfielders and roll to the wall. Keyshaw scores.
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28: It comes down to one bouncing ball. Who gets the first pick of the draft?
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1: 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NBA action. We know it took the Lakers six games to get past Houston in round one. Thunder, meanwhile, playing just four in that series, and they rested after sweeping Phoenix. Tuesday, OKC hosting the opener of its conference semifinal with L.A. LeBron James would be bolting out of the gate in this one.
29: Austin Reeves dribbling. Reeves dribbles left, got it to Marcus Smart. Smart driving, puts up a runner, no good. Rebound tipped, controlled by LeBron.
25: Oh, shoot that.
29: Three-pointer by LeBron, good!
25: He hesitated a little bit. LeBron has 8 points already, so he is dialed in offensively.
29: Hachimura dribbles right, gets it to LeBron, who has been excellent. LeBron drives to the rim, powers up, scores again.
25: Yeah, I'm telling you, keep going to it, man. They can't stop LeBron. He's determined to go for 40, looks like.
29: He's got 10 of the Lakers' first 16 points. Timeout, OKC. Jay brings it into the front court. Here he is, head down, driving. He gets hit. No whistle.
25: No whistle.
29: Here's LeBron on a breakaway. Got in front of everybody. Slam dunk.
25: Boy, they're letting contact go tonight, Arlen.
29: And they're letting it go on Jay.
25: Yes,
29: which
25: exactly.
29: Is really rare.
1: 7-10 ESPN LA. Lakers would have 26 points in the first quarter, 12 of them from LeBron James. But LA was still losing after that first quarter by five. And as for the Thunder in the second half,
30: Hartenstein up the left sideline to Joe. Swiped out by LaRavia. Isaiah's got to get out of congestion. Does. Feeding Shea between the rings. Flashing left away from Smart. Down the lane. Leans in. Lays it up in there. Slithering by LaRavia for the deuce. Gilgeous Alexander has 18. OKC by 10 again. 80-70. Shuttling left. Across his body floats a runner that's errant. Loose ball back tapped. One down by Caruso, saving the ball from going over and back to McCain. Inside, Hogan found by McCain with a left-hand laser. And Chet thunders down a big two-hand rim rocker, rocking the Lakers world for a 96-77 Thunder lead as Chet's got 22.
1: WWLS 98-1, the sports animal. Thunder, a 108-90 win over the Lakers in game one. They take it by 18. Chet Holmgren had 24 points and a dozen rebounds. Second highest scoring game of his postseason career. And it comes in game one after the long layoff following that first round sweep.
31: I mean, we had a long time in between our last game, so you want to try and do your best to prepare for who you're going to be playing next. And once we knew that was the Lakers, we tried our best to not be surprised by anything. But at the same time, you can't get lost in that and forget about focusing on yourself and improving. And that's what we did in those practices this week. And then, no matter what you expect to happen in the game, you can only carry over, what the game is showing you. They showed us some different looks out there. On both ends of the floor. I feel like we adjusted well when they changed things up. But I feel like we've seen, a good majority of what you can do out there on the basketball court, so I don't think we're, surprised by anything.
1: Chet Holmgren, the fourth player in Thunder history with consecutive 20-point, 10-rebound playoff games. Durant and Westbrook And SGA being the others. Shai Gilgeous-Alexander, 18 points in the Game 1 win, snapping a streak of 13 consecutive playoff games with at least 20 points. The Thunder, plus 87 this season, scoring third best scoring differential by a defending champ in the first five games of a playoff run. They've won them all. ESPN analyst Jhené Ogumike.
2: When you think about the options that the Oklahoma City Thunder have, they are a deep squad, and it's not just the bench, it's the starters. And if you think about it, when starting this postseason, Shai Gilgeous-Alexander was a superhero. He was just consistent, snapped that 20-plus points per game that we saw just with 18. But the cool thing about this Thunder squad is that they can transfer their powers. He transferred his powers to Chet Holmgren, who was sensational. In the first round versus Phoenix Suns, he averaged around 17 points per game, Chet Holmgren, on 60% or so shooting. He had 18 points in the first half versus Los Angeles and finished, obviously, with 24. But most importantly, he also had 12 rebounds. And it's on both ends, not only for Shai, but also for Chet. Because as a contesting defender, he limited the Los Angeles Lakers to 1 of 9 shooting. Just this many points, 2 points as a defender. And so when Chet, you know, is exploding, Shai can sort of take a breather. But I do, where you started, I do fear for the Los Angeles Lakers because now Shai's like, okay, now let me tap in for game two. I do think he's going to be due to explode once again.
3: I don't know what path exists for this Laker team to compete against the Thunder in this series. And I always say don't overreact. I don't know that I'm overreacting. I think I'm just looking at the teams and the body of work. What do you think?
2: You're not overreacting, Scott. I just think about my Hall of Famer coach at Stanford, Tara Vanderveer. When you're going up against a juggernaut like the Oklahoma City Thunder or any top team, she said sometimes the best thing you can do is have that prayer defense and just pray that they miss. They missed a couple of bunnies. They missed a couple of shots. That should have been a gift for the Los Angeles Lakers. To me, the only thing that can really save them in this series are the 33 points, the NBA leading 33 points on the bench in Luka Doncic. Austin Reeves, important to note, he played, he only had 8 points. He was 3 for 16 from the field. So at least if you're JJ, you can say Austin's not going to shoot that bad again. And maybe we'll be able to get more production from the supporting cast. Like Luke Kennard, going to shoot better. Your shooters are going to do better. But still, you might just have to go back to Old Faithful, literally, and just pray that the Thunder misses. I'm seeing more of a gentleman situation, not a traditional sweep, but possibly a gentleman sweep.
1: Thunder with a sixth straight playoff win dating back to last season. The first defending champ to start the postseason 5-0 since the Cavs did it in 2017. Lakers, meanwhile, sixth consecutive loss against number one seeds. LeBron James had 27 in the defeat. How about where the offensive struggles are coming from for LA?
4: Where do you think the offensive issues are coming from right now? Obviously, that's a great defense.
5: The issues coming from?
4: Yeah.
5: You know, we have a guy that averaged 37 a game. He averaged 35 this year? 33 and a half?
4: Yeah.
5: I mean, what are you asking?
4: Okay, well, I'm asking, I mean, like, you got...
5: There's the issues right there. We're playing against the number one defensive team in the NBA, as far as the ratings and everything. And when you play against great defense, you have to have guys that can attract multiple defenders on the floor at all times. Even, I feel like we had great shots. We got some great shots tonight. We missed them. When you play against world champions, having a guy that averages 34, 6, and 8, and 8, and 9, whatever the hell, that's special.
1: LeBron James noting that, Luka Doncic still isn't there, and the Lakers suffering. They lose by 18 in game number one. Lakers close as a 15.5-point underdog. They lose by 18. Lakers losing four straight series after dropping game number one. SportsCenter All Night, ESPN Radio in the East. Game one for a pair of teams that just came off seven-game series. Pistons, after surviving their seven-game series with the Magic, hosting the Cavs, who were coming off their seven-game series with Toronto. Fourth quarter, this one was tied at 93 with

0: forecourt. K to the lane. Deep to JD for a dunk.
1: This is the JD we're used to seeing, George.
0: Cade against Struce on the right wing. Cade to the basket, jumps it off for JD, another jam!
1: Yes, baby.
0: And that combination has been so good for so long for the Pistons all season long, pays off again.
2: George Blaha calling a 97-1 the ticket. Pistons would outscore Cleveland 18-8 down the stretch.
0: 12 seconds, now 11, now 10 seconds. Harden launches a three, top of the key, off the heel, rebound to Cade, 5 seconds left, ahead to Assar. Jimmy Bickerstaff says, don't shoot it.
1: I would have.
0: Just win it. And 18-8 close for the Pistons after the Cleveland Cavaliers had tied the score at 93 with 5:28 to go in the game.
2: So the Pistons win it by 10, 111-101. They dropped the opener in the first round against Orlando, so this is the first time that Detroit's been leading a playoff series since 2008. That was the Eastern Conference semis against Orlando. Cade Cunningham, 23 points, 3 rebounds, 7 assists, and a chat with Peacock NBC.
3: All right, Cade, even when the Cavs were gaining momentum, you guys never faltered. How did everybody contribute to put this game one win away?
4: Yeah, it was a great team win. A lot of effort from everybody. Took a lot of grit from us. Defending the ball, rebounding the ball. They're a tough team, so we knew it was going to be a battle coming in. It's a great team win for us.
3: JB said before the game that the confidence within you guys comes from your defense. How confident are you feeling on that end of the floor?
4: Yeah, feel great. We have a great system in place, just play to your strength, but just give effort, put it all out there, and you got somebody behind you that'll come in for you whenever you're tired. So we got a great coach going. It's one win, and we got to come back and do it again.
3: It's a best of seven series, but do you feel like this game really can set the tone for how this series will go?
4: Yeah, it's supposed to. At home, you got to protect home court. We didn't do that last series, so we know it's important this series. They're a tough team. They want to come in and steal one. So we handle business tonight. We got to do it again day after tomorrow.
2: Cunningham, fourth player in NBA history with 400 points and 100 assists through his first 14 career playoff games. Pistons, 27-35 free throws compared to the Cavaliers, 15-16. Detroit going to the line much more often. Earlier on ESPN Radio, I'm Myron Metcalf and Matt Fontana.
5: I just thought there was a physicality difference. Pistons out-rebounded them. And it was more about the runs, too. There were moments in this game where it was tied. At one point, the game was tied at 93. Pistons made their next three shots. Cavs kept turning the basketball over. They couldn't help themselves. And Cade didn't have a spectacular game by any stretch of the imagination. He had 23 points. But there was just moments that he's elevated and took that team on his shoulders.
6: Yeah, I mean, but let's point out the real problem. James Harden trying to carry that team looked like the playoff James Harden that everybody feared would show up. And that's at the end of the day what happened. I don't see how the Cavs can be in the rhythm if James Harden's going to play that way. Like if he's going to assume that he has to be the guy, he's going to hunt for fouls and do the things that haven't been successful for him in the past, certainly not successful tonight. I don't know how the Cavs can get into a rhythm. It's not his team, if I'm not mistaken, Matt. It's Donovan Mitchell's team. And tonight it looked like there was almost a power struggle between those two guys.
2: Donovan Mitchell, 23 points in the loss. James Harden had 22, made 6 of his 15 shots, had 8 rebounds, 7 assists, 7 turnovers. His 29th career playoff game where he's had more turnovers than made field goals. 7 turnovers, 6 made shots.
7: Do you think these turnovers are something that are correctable?
8: Yep, 1,000,000%.
7: What do you think?
8: Some of them are, like Don just said, you look within first and you look at my turnovers and a lot of them were just on me and nothing they did. So, which led to I don't even know how many transition points they have, but it was way too many. And I mean, if I had to put my print on one thing on the game, that's the game right there. I mean, how many points they had in transition? How far turnovers?
9: 20, 31.
8: That's the game. It's nothing else. Like we talked about last year, you get a shot on glass, even half of that, and it's a different ball game. So, for me, I got to be better, and I will be better turning the basketball over, from turning the basketball over and getting shots up. And then it gives our defense a chance to get back and get set. I think we did it. Other than that, we played a pretty solid game.
2: Cavs dropping the series opener by 10. They are 3-11 in playoff series when they lose game one by double digits. Game two coming up on Thursday. We'll have it for you. The NBA playoffs are on ESPN Radio.

0: 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SportsCenter all night, ESPN Radio. Hockey, some playing, some looking to the draft. Maple Leafs winning the draft lottery Tuesday, so they get the opportunity to draft Penn State phenom Gavin McKenna. He's expected to go first overall. Toronto had an 8.5% chance of winning the top pick, fifth best lottery odds. They finished last in the Atlantic Division, missed the playoffs for the first time in a decade. Should they make the selection on June 26th at the draft in Buffalo, it'll be the third time Toronto has drafted first overall. They selected Wendell Clark in 1985 and Austin Matthews in 2016. That was also a draft held in Buffalo. San Jose Sharks winning the second overall pick, beating the odds after having just a 5% chance of doing so. On the ice on Tuesday, after Sunday proved to be an offensive explosion for game one between the series between the Avs and the Wild, 15 combined goals, 9 for Colorado, we saw game two in Denver.
1: Up top for Cale Makar, Natchez, McKinnon
2: slides it in front, Ryan Scott scores! Oh, it's gorgeous! Oh, captain, my captain! And Colorado, 15 seconds into the power play, makes it 2-1.
3: Speaking of a set play, this is a Picasso. An absolute beautiful passing display of perfection.
1: Makar. Back for Kadri at the half wall. 35 seconds to go in the power play. Landeskog in the corner. Now it's Kadri again all the way through. McKinnon!
2: He scores! The Mac attack is back, Jack! The second power play goal of the game for the Avalanche. Nathan McKinnon has his 59th career goal in the Stanley Cup playoffs.
0: Good night for that line. Altitude 92.5. Avs a 5-2 win over the Wild. They take the first two games of the series. They are 6-0 to start the postseason. Second time they've done that in franchise history. Decent night on the mound, but that's next. SportsCenter All Night continues. It's ESPN Radio.
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1: 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On the diamond, Astros, Dodgers, Shohei Ohtani getting the start, and you don't often see this.
2: Here's the 0-1. And that's hit down the left field line toward the foul pole. Is that having enough? It does! Shoemake goes yard. It's 2-0.
1: Shohei Ohtani giving up a couple of runs. Doesn't often happen, but those were the only runs the Astros would need. Ohtani did go 7 innings and was still impressive.
3: 0-2 pitch. Swung out and missed strike 3. Ohtani says thanks for coming. That's strikeout number 8. And he got him on 3 pitches.
1: That's how it sounded on AM 570 LA Sports after KBME with the home run as the Astros get the 2-1 win over the Dodgers. Their 7th win in their last 9 against LA. Ohtani takes the loss. He's now 2-2. 7 innings, gave up a couple of earned runs on 4 hits. The 8 strikeouts, his 7 innings, most in a pitching appearance since joining the Dodgers. But his 7th career loss against Houston is most against any big league opponent. Of course, he wasn't in the lineup as a hitter for this one. He has, though, been struggling at the plate recently. ESPN insider Jeff Passan.
4: It's very interesting that the year that Ohtani ramps up to full-time pitching again, the offense regresses. The one season in recent years that Ohtani didn't win MVP was the season where he threw the most innings, I believe 162. And to me, it's a worthwhile trick. Dodgers have plenty of offense, or they're going to have plenty of offense. And I suppose you could argue the Dodgers have plenty of pitching. They're going to have plenty of pitching too. But I just like seeing the fullest form of Ohtani. And that to me is the guy who, when he came over, a lot of the evaluators I was talking with thought that he should just stick with pitching because he's an incredible pitcher. And well, it turns out that they were wrong. But well, he does have a 0.60 ERA this season. And
5: yeah,
4: that is incredibly impressive.
1: Went up on Tuesday, giving up the 2 runs in the 2-1 loss to the Astros. Cubs and Reds went 10 innings in Chicago.
6: 1-0 pitch from Maul to Bush. Bushy with a chopper up the middle. It goes through into center field. Dansby's going to score. The Cubs are going to walk off the Reds 2 nights in a row. De La Cruz plays this ball off to the side to get by him. Amazing. I thought he would try to block the ball. He did not. It gets by him, and Dansby scores easily, and the Cubs walk him off 2 days in a row. Michael Bush ties the game and then wins the game here in the 10th inning.
1: Cubs Radio Network. It's a 3-2 final for Chicago. 7th consecutive victory for the Cubs. Longest active win streak in baseball. 13th straight home win, extending their longest home win streak since winning 14 straight at Wrigley in 2008. And as you heard, 2nd straight walk-off win. First time they've won consecutive games on a walk-off since 2021, exactly 5 years ago. Michael Bush, the game-tying solo home run in the 8th inning and the walk-off single in the 10th, handing Cincinnati a 5th consecutive loss. Phillies made a change in leadership early in the season. They've been on a surge since.
7: First pitch from Ferguson, hit high and deep. Right field on its way. That one is gone. And Bryson Stott off the facing of the second deck greets Ferguson with a 2-run home run. And the Phillies breaking it wide open. It's a 6-0 lead.
8: Ready to go. 3-2. Blasted high and deep. Center field. Geloff drifting to the wall. He leaps. Oh, and he could not come up with it. I don't think. He's down on the track, and it is gone into the bushes. It is a home run. Turner was standing at second. Harper was standing at first. What an effort by Geloff.
1: Bryce Harper with 2 in the game, 9 on the season. He goes 3-for-4. 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Phillies a 9-1 win over the Athletics. Phillies have won 7 of their 8 games since firing manager Rob Thompson on April 28th. The team allowing a .228 batting average and under 2.5 runs per game during this 8-game stretch, of which they have won 7. In the win over the Athletics, 14 hits, second most in a game this season. Another team that made a managerial change, the Red Sox, They face the Tigers on Tuesday.
5: 0-2 to Durbin. He swings and he lines it through the left side. That's another hit. Green picks it up. They sense it on. The throw is one hop. It's cut off. It's three straight RBI hits off Fromber. And it's another Red Sox run. 6-2 in the third. Wilson Contreras swinging a drive. Deep to left. This is gone. Over the wall, over the bullpens, and 15 rows deep in left center. He goes moonshot to make it 9-2 Sox in the fourth. Pitch is swung on. That's line. Down the left field line. It is out of here again. Inside the pole and right for Willier Abreu. They go back to back. They keep pouring it on Valdez. A 10 spot in four innings.
1: WEEI with calls. Red Sox a 10-3 win over the Tigers. Framber Valdez, career high 10 runs allowed. Most by a Tigers pitcher since Elvin Rodriguez in 2022. Turnover's an issue. That's next. 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
1: Avs score five more goals. They take the first two at home from the Wild. Shohei Ohtani giving up just two runs over seven innings, but the Dodgers take a loss. Pistons take their opener from the Cavs while the Thunder win game one over the Lakers.
2: 20.5 to play, the shot clock's off, and the Thunder will dribble it out and into a game one win in the Western Conference semifinal against the Lakers. And they do it in fine, extended, methodical fashion. As the night wore on, they wore the Lakers down and hold LA to 90 points in the opener, flexing defensive muscle and timely shooting. A Chet Holmgren double-double of 24 points and a dozen rebounds helped the Thunder to a game one 108-90 rout of the Lakers. Game two coming up on Thursday at 8:30.
1: WWLS 98.1, the sports animal, an 18-point win for the Thunder, 24 points for Chet Holmgren. Shai Gilgeous-Alexander had 18. He spoke with NBC Sports.
3: Shai, we see how hype you always get for your teammates. What about their performances did you like most tonight?
4: Yeah, they stuck with it. We're a little choppy, a little rusty tonight offensively. But we just stuck with it, made plays. They're obviously sending a lot of bodies at me. And those guys stepped into the plays confidently, and that's all you can ask for.
3: Now to your defense. It's always a headline. Why is it so disruptive? It looks so annoying out there.
4: Yeah, we just try to make people play outside their comfort zone. It's as simple as that. Whatever guys like to do, we like to take away from them. LeBron got going early tonight. We didn't do a good job of that to come out the gate. We got to clean that up for game two.
3: And lastly, hear me out on this one. I know you say that you have all the answers. How much did you have to think during the test tonight?
4: Tonight was very simple. Multiple bodies, that means multiple people are open. And trust my teammates from there.
1: Shai Gilgeous-Alexander and the Thunder getting the win in game one, holding the Lakers to 90 points, LA's fewest in a playoff game since 2021. Thunder, the first defending champ to start the playoffs 5-0 since 2017. The Cavs did it that year. As for Thunder head coach Mark Daigneault,
5: I thought we settled in defensively. We had some, kind of game plan type breakdowns early. I thought we tightened that up and got a feel for how they were trying to attack us in the second half, which was helpful. And then offensively, I didn't think it was our best night. I thought our shot making kind of bailed us out. We shot a high percentage, but it wasn't our cleanest floor game. They junked the game up. Credit them. Like, they threw some curveballs, and it just seemed to throw us off kilter. Nothing we haven't seen, but they were moving it pretty quickly in terms of scheme to scheme. So we just have to calibrate that quicker, attack it cleaner. But series doesn't end at game one. You got to get better game over game, and that's our challenge. That's their challenge. I thought collectively, like I just said, we could have been better. It obviously wasn't clean. It was a little clunky. That could have been how quickly they changed the scheme. I thought we were like a little fast to begin the game anyways. That might have just been the layoff. We just haven't played a game in 8 days. So that's some of it. But I told the team, and I feel this way, like, you can't be greedy with a playoff win. And that was not a perfect game. There's a lot of playoff games that are not perfect. The other team's trying their best to squeeze you and make you very uncomfortable. And so we won an imperfect game tonight, and that's a good thing.
1: And they win it by 18, holding the Lakers to 90 points. Lakers' sixth consecutive loss against the number one seed. Lakers losing four straight series when they drop game number one. And as for the difference in game one of this series, Lakers coach J.J. Redick.
6: I don't think there was a turning point. I think it was a general theme throughout the night. When we made game plan mistakes, they hurt us. I thought the Houston game five was the most game plan mistakes we made in a playoff game so far. We obviously lost that game. You're playing the world champs. Your margin for error in terms of mistakes is not that high. You can make mistakes. Basketball's a game full of mistakes. There's just too many tonight. We got to clean that up. But, there were some good things. We won expected score. Held Shai under 20. He ended up with seven turnovers. The guys played hard. We just got to do a better job with execution. It comes down to just the attention to detail on that. And I know we'll clean things up and be better.
7: AR obviously didn't have his typical kind of a night. Is this just refining his rhythm after being out for a month? Or what kind of do you make of that?
6: Yeah, he didn't play well, but he's going to bounce back. He's a great player.
1: J.J. Redick and the Lakers dropping game one in Oklahoma City. Thunder taking the initial game of that series. SportsCenter All Night ESPN Radio. As for the East,
8: 12 seconds, now 11, now 10 seconds. Harden launches a three, top of the key, off the heel, rebound to Cade, 5 seconds left, ahead to Assar. Jimmy Bickerstaff says, don't shoot it.
9: I would have.
8: Just win it. And 18-8 close for the Pistons after the Cleveland Cavaliers had tied the score at 93 with 5:28 to go in the game.
1: That's how it sounded on 97.1 The Ticket as the Pistons close out the Cavs in game one, winning down the stretch 18-8 in the final 5.5 minutes to win by 10 and take the series opener at home. Cleveland mired by 20 turnovers in total. Coach Kenny Atkinson.
10: Got to look at it. I always look at it like it's a team thing. It always kind of starts with our spacing. I think screening is another thing. They got elite defenders. We have to get them off our ball handlers. They were stuck like glue to our ball handlers. So got to do a better job there. And then we got to win our spot too. They're taking off. They took us off our spot, especially in the first half. You know, kind of riding off catches. And I think at the end of the day, they were the more aggressive team. You know, and that manifests itself in, you know, them turning us over. You know, the rebounding, obviously, and also the free throw disparity, right? You could say, well, you know, I think halftime was 22-8, I think, in free throws. So usually the more aggressive team gets to the free throw line. So they definitely had that advantage.
1: Cavs went to the line 16 times. Detroit went to the line 35 times. Pistons get the win. Cavs snap a streak of 12 straight playoff wins against the Pistons. Had been tied for the longest streak against a single opponent in NBA postseason history. ESPN analyst Chinedu Ogumike.
11: What they got was finally Cade Cunningham some help. Because I was saying going into the series, we need to give our guy, the star of the Eastern Conference, some icy hot, especially for his back, because he's been carrying his team, especially with winning time. Instead, if you see those possessions, I was so impressed with Jalen Duren. If you look at the box score, it's only 11 points, but he had 12 rebounds. He had 4 assists. But most importantly, during that stretch of like 5-4 minutes left, he got a block on one end, and then Cade dished it to him, and he dunked. And then they got another stop, and then he got another dump off, and he dunked again. He played with force. He played with authority. His numbers this postseason may not jump off the screen, but when it came to when it mattered most, his defense showed up. But he was not alone. You think about Duncan Robinson, who knocked down 5 threes, had 19 points. And also Tobias Harris, who they affectionately called Unk. Now, what's funny to me is Tobias Harris, he's actually had 6 straight games, I believe, of 20-plus points, which is impressive. But they call him Unk because he's the OG. He's the vet. He's the calming and consistent presence. If he's Unk, then I guess I'm Auntie, because we were both a part of the McDonald's All-American, the same class for the same year. And so I've embraced my age, and finally they got a variety of contributions, and it showed up when it mattered most for the Detroit Pistons.
12: That Cleveland front line, Mobley and Allen, I'm big fans of theirs, and I thought they might have a head-to-head advantage, and maybe they will over time. They didn't tonight. What did you notice in the front court matchup between Detroit and Cleveland in game one?
11: What's fascinating to me is that what we saw in the first round series when it comes to the Cleveland Cavaliers and their losses going in extended series, it's because whenever James Harden or even Donovan Mitchell, that backcourt, turns over the ball, it just creates a horrible circumstance for Evan Mobley and Jared Allen. As much as we want to say that Evan Mobley is a creator, the best optics for him is being a recipient of those short roll passes, a recipient of just pick and rolls and pick and pop situations. And Jared Allen is a perfect example of that. When James Harden is turning the ball over, he had 7 turnovers in this game, he's not going to get a look. And that's why we saw in the first round series, those two combined for, I think, 11 points on nights where they had high levels of turnovers. Again, 19 turnovers for the Cleveland Cavaliers. That means that their big players are just not in rhythm. And so James has to take care of the ball. The Cleveland Cavaliers have to do better taking care of the ball. And hopefully that allows them to unlock the most important players to their success.
1: Pistons taking game one of the series by 10 over the Cavs. Game two coming up on Thursday. We'll have it for you here on ESPN Radio. Right now, SportsCenter all night, ESPN Radio.
8: Edwards splits through the defense, blocked by Wembanyama. A new playoff record, 11. Castle leaking out to Fox, lays it up for 2. Timeout, Minnesota.
1: Now it's out of money on WOAI in San Antonio. Spurs losing game one at home, but in the loss, Victor Wembanyama. A playoff record, 12 blocks. But was it a playoff record, 12 blocks? Minnesota coach Chris Finch says, perhaps not.
9: When we looked at them, at least four of them were goaltending, maybe even a fifth. You know, it's kind of, to me, it's a little alarming that none of them were called. And, you know, here's a generational shot blocker who's 7'6", who goes after everything. And there's like no heightened awareness that these blocks could be, you know, goaltends. I mean, the third possession of the game was a goaltending, and it was a clean, obvious one. So let's just say there were four. That's 8 points. You know, the value of 8 points in an NBA game is massive. That's also 33% of his blocks were goaltending uncalled. And I mean, that's a huge number.
1: 12 blocks are in the books. Chris Finch says a third of them shouldn't be there. Even Rudy Gobert says he was fouled on one of them. And he and Wembanyama are teammates on the French national team. Game two, Wednesday night in San Antonio. Sports Center all night, ESPN Radio. Back to baseball. Yankees and Rangers. Yankees and American League best 25th win.
13: She said, well, we're in the minors and we'd be in hotel rooms. And Allen's driven deep to right field. McCutcheon back. Looking up. See ya. A long home run for Chisholm. And the Yankees lead 4-3.
1: They'd go on to a 7-4 win. Michael Kay calling it on the YES Network. Yankees 25-11, a .694 win percentage. Their record, best in the American League, and a Major League best 15-2 over the past 17 games since April 17th. Royals getting past the Guardians.
14: Pitch. Collins drills it. High in the air. Deep right field. Delano's to the wall. He's out of room. Isaac Collins sends one to the Royals bullpen. A line drive solo homer. And it's 5-3 in the bottom of the sixth. It's a 3-for-3 game for Isaac Collins.
1: 96-5 the fan. Royals 5-3 over the Guardians. Collins, the 3-for-3 night. The double. Home run and RBI, scored a couple, had a stolen base. Complete night as the Royals get their fifth consecutive win. Back-to-back multi-homer games for Kansas City. Milestone night in the Padres-Giants matchup.
15: The 1-0, that's in the air to left center field. Long run, Gilbert into the gap, on the move. Not going to get there. One hops up against the wall. Castellanos will score to tie it. Camposano's on his way. The relay is not in time. A two-run double for Song to give him the lead. Throw gets away. He goes to third. And the first big league hit for Sung Moon Song is a big one.
1: 97-3, the fan. Padres go on to double up the Giants. 10-5, Padres scoring five in the fourth inning. Tied for the most in an inning this season. Rays score four and beat the Blue Jays 4-3. Rays are a Major League best 18-5 since April 10th. 13-1 against American League teams. Rays 23rd win when trailing entering the eighth inning over the last three seasons. That's the most in baseball over that span. Speaking of 4-3 games, that's what we had between the Angels and the White Sox.
16: Here's the next pitch. This is a ball that's lifted high. It's hit deep out into left field. It is high. It is far. It is gone. Trout hits it out. And the Angels are on the scoreboard. It's now 2-1 Chicago.
1: Little nod to the late John Sterling on the call on Angels Radio AM 830. It wasn't the only offense of the day.
16: Donnerwell waits the next one. Fetty just gets it off in time. That's hit well down the right field side. That's down near the short wall down that right side. And that ball is going to bounce off the wall. Trout is going to motor home and he will score. And Donnerwell with a double. He had a couple of them last night. This one. A double that drives in a run, and the Angels add on. It's 4-2.
1: And they'd win it 4-3, their third win in their last 16 games. Angels with their seventh game with three homers this season, third most in baseball behind the Braves and the Yankees. In Detroit, Tarek Skubal going to be out a couple of months. ESPN's Buster Olney.
17: They're going to have to find a way to find enough starting pitching to sort of grind through this period without him. Here's the good thing for the Tigers and for the Red Sox and for the Orioles. The American League is ridiculously forgiving, or you can use another word, mediocre. You've got the Yankees at the top, clearly the class of the league right now. The Mariners could be pretty good, and then you have a whole lot of teams in the middle. And the Tigers have, you know, other good players like Kevin McGonigal. He's in the conversation for Rookie of the Year. The ground is definitely fertile for them to be able to figure it out. And if you're thinking this is going to affect Tarik Skubal's free agency, yeah, no. He's going to get paid a ton of money when he hits the open market in the fall at the end of this year. I mean, again, this is not considered to be like Tommy John surgery or shoulder injury, which are much more serious than what he's dealing with now.
1: He will be having surgery on his left elbow. Teams probably won't be scared to go after him in free agency. Calling it a career. That's next. SportsCenter All Night continues. It's ESPN Radio.
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1: 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WNBA great Tina Charles announcing her retirement from basketball on Tuesday, making the announcement on social media. Played her collegiate basketball at UConn, was the first overall selection in the WNBA draft in 2010 by the Connecticut Sun. Then she went to the New York Liberty, spent most of her career there. She opted to sit out the 2020 season and then spent the next few seasons on one-year deals, wound up back with the Sun for a farewell season in 2025. ESPN analyst Janae Ogumike.
2: A legendary legacy. We have to throw roses at her feet because Tina Charles is absolutely a future Hall of Famer and one of the greatest women's basketball has ever seen. She finished her WNBA career number one all time in rebounds, number two under Diana Taurasi in points scored. She was a beast. Honestly, I still don't know how to guard her. I had to go up against her and we are tied together because when she went to New York, that paved the way for me to get drafted number one to the Connecticut Sun. And so we've always had this fondness and this relationship. She actually was my host when I did an official visit in high school at UConn. I've always looked up to her. I've always admired her. One of those greats with right hand, left hand can finish. And lastly, I'll say this. She was instrumental in helping retired players get taken care of in the latest CBA, helping make sure that those who paved the way were seen and respected. And now it's our chance to do the same for her. Congratulations, Tina. So well deserved.
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0: Number five.
1: NBA Thunder is now 5-for-5 in the postseason. Another win Tuesday. WWLS 98-1, the sports animal.
4: Open, arcs an angle, right three-pointer, but short. Loose ball volleyed and grabbed by Mitchell, doubling back, shot clock off Shea. Navigates by Laravia into traffic, extricates himself, comes out front out of double, feeding Mitchell. Right corner, Hartenstein. Corner right, Mitchell strokes at three, knocks it down and gets back down for an and-one. A four-point play coming with 12.3 left in the quarter. Mitchell is special.
0: Number four.
1: Baseball. It's been a minute, but the Orioles get a win for the first time since last week. WBAL.
5: The 2-1. Allie smokes it into left field. That's a base hit. One around third base. The throw from Stowers is coming home. Play at the plate. Safe. Safe. Allie knocks him in. Ward scores. And Baltimore regains the lead. 8-7 Orioles. A pinch hit base hit for Adley Rutschman.
0: Number three.
1: For the second straight day, the Cubs getting a walk-off win. Cubs Radio Network.
6: 1-0 pitch from Maul to Bush. Bushy with a chopper up the middle. It goes through the center field. Dansby's going to score. The Cubs are going to walk off the Reds two nights in a row. De La Cruz plays this ball off to the side to get by him. That was amazing. I thought he would try to block the ball. He did not. It gets by him, and Dansby scores easily, and the Cubs walk him off 2 days in a row. Michael Bush ties the game and then wins the game here in the 10th inning.
0: Number two.
1: The team with the most wins in baseball? That's the Braves, who took the lead in the ninth inning in Seattle. 680 the Fan.
7: 2-1 pitch. Olsen hits it well. Deep center field to the wall and go! Fear into the fans here in Seattle. 3-2 Braves in the ninth.
0: Number one.
1: On the ice, after 9 goals in game one of their series with Minnesota, what would the Avs have in store for game two? Altitude 92.5.
4: McCarr. Back for Kadri at the half wall. 35 seconds to go in the power play. Landeskog in the corner. Now it's Kadri again all the way through. McKinnon! He scores! The Mac attack is... The second power play goal of the game for the Avalanche. Nathan McKinnon has his 59th career goal in the Stanley Cup playoffs.
1: Each team exchanged goals in a 6-second span in the first period. Avs win it 5-2. They take the first two at home. 14 goals. The most they've scored in the first two games of any series in franchise history. ESPN analyst Eric Johnson.
8: I think for me, the biggest thing with Colorado is their speed, right? And it's not just skating fast. Your speed is how you move the puck, and it's what their D do to get the puck to their forwards. They fly through the neutral zone. I mean, it's incredible to see at ice level. It might look fast on TV. It's 10 times quicker down here. When you have Makar, MacKinnon, Natchez, these guys, the way that they move the puck and the way that they can skate is on a different level. And they can run you out of the building so quick, especially at home. And when they're leading, they don't lose. They have not lost a game in regulation when leading after two periods all season long, and that was the same case tonight with the 5-2 win over Minnesota in game two.
9: They've not lost. What have they done, in your estimation, to maintain the edge and the excellence they showed from the start of the year?
8: I think, Scott, the biggest thing for me is they have a short memory, and that's good or bad. You win a big game, doesn't matter. Reset, refocus. You lose a game, reset, refocus. And let's not forget, they had a week off after round one. All these guys had time to rest, recover. You're playing nicked up this time of year. Every single guy is dealing with something. You get a week off and you're back to square one. You have your health, you have your speed, and they've come out in this round looking like the fresher team. Don't forget, Minnesota had a long battle with Dallas in round one, and they didn't get any rest at all. Colorado was rested. They look more refreshed, and they're going into St. Paul on Saturday for game three with a 2-0 series lead.
1: Avs get the 5-2 win. They are 6-0 to start a postseason for the second time in franchise history. Avs and Hurricanes both 6-0. It is Wednesday, May 6th. Sace DeMaio, birthday of Angel Reese. She was at the Met Gala this week. Unsportsmanlike is next. Evan Michelle joined by Courtney Cronin. I'm Jay Reynolds. Back tomorrow with SportsCenter All Night. It's ESPN Radio.
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18: The Thunder will dribble it out and into a game one win in the Western Conference semifinal against the Lakers.
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21: Not going to be easy. 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I suspect that likely is the outcome. 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
20: series doesn't end at game one. 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
13: Okay, welcome to the show. We are Unsportsmanlike Night here on ESPN Radio. 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Along with Michelle Smallman, Courtney Cronin in for Chris Canty, Evan Cohen with you. Good morning, Smalls. Good morning, Courtney. How are we doing today?
23: Good morning.
24: Good morning. Doing well. How are you, Evan?
13: Fine. Every Tuesday, I am lucky enough to go on ESPN LA and Sedano and Kappa as a guest on their show. And I go on, and we're talking about the Lakers series. It's the Lakers, of course, the home of the Lakers, 710 ESPN LA. And I'm like, I think Thunder in six. I think the Thunder could maybe, the Lakers could maybe give them a couple of games. And by the end of the conversation with Sedano and Cap and Morales and Bergman and Lindsay and Brunson and everybody there, I'm like, okay, maybe Lakers are not going to take them to six.
24: They convinced you?
13: And I'm like, the Lakers have no shot. And then you watch this game and they put up 90 points. There's no Luka. Austin Reeves was terrible. And oh, by the way, SGA wasn't even that great for SGA. And they still won, Smalls, by 18 points.
24: SGA had a very uncharacteristic performance last night with the turnovers, I believe 7 turnovers. And it didn't matter. It didn't matter for the Oklahoma City Thunder because of what carried them last year. They have so much depth. It doesn't matter that SGA is off when Chet gives you 24 points, 12 rebounds, and 3 block shots. We talked about it yesterday. I did not see a path forward for the LA Lakers to really make it a series with OKC, and they just proved me right last night. I think this one's going to be quick.
23: It feels like that. It also feels so out of character that we're sitting here, Mr. 20 point himself, Shai Gilgeous-Alexander, doesn't really know how to act after he only has 18 points last night. But like you said, Michelle, it's Jared McCann, it's Isaiah Joe, it's Cason Wallace, it's Alex Caruso. What carried them through a finals run last year seems to be the exact same script that they're running with this year. And I don't know if this is going to be more than a 5-game series. Have you shrunk your prediction, Evan? I know you said Lakers.
13: I mean, Court, I feel like I kind of have to. Like,
23: yeah.
13: This is the thing. I don't want to just be influenced by others here, but I'm influenced by watching the game. You mentioned all the bench guys. Somehow they have all bench guys, as we're showing on ESPN to Jared McCain. I hope Daryl Morey's watching that. I'm just saying. I mean, yeah. They have all like 6'4 to 6'6 guys. It's not like they have these monster, 7-footers coming off the bench. They just have a bunch of really smart, really athletic, I hate the phrase I'm about to use, two-way players, because that's what you're supposed to do in basketball, is play offense and defense. But they just make really good plays over and over and over again. And then all my LA crew is telling me, you're an idiot for picking the Thunder in six. It should be less. I get Court. I guess I kind of have to.
24: So what are you going? Sweep five?
13: No, I go five. But
23: five.
13: I don't. How did the Lakers pull this off?
24: They're not going to.
23: Well,
24: I mean, maybe I'm wrong, but I don't see it at all.
13: Barring injury, God forbid.
23: Yeah.
13: Additional injury.
24: Yes.
13: In addition to Jalen Williams.
24: Yes.
13: Who's an all-star, who had 40 points in one game in the NBA Finals last year, who's not playing, and they still won by 18 in a game where Courtney Cronin just said, Shai kind of didn't know how to act, only scoring 18 in that game last night.
23: Well, it's like 15 points below like what his playoff average had been and what his regular season average. Like, it's just not normal for him to have a performance like that. But when he doesn't have to be perfect, then I think the rest of the team understands what their role is. Chet Holmgren was phenomenal. It's like their front court had the clear advantage from the jump yesterday, as Michelle and I have pointed out. The depth everywhere on that team is excellent. And even with a lot of mistakes yesterday, the Lakers still made more. That's the thing. Like, you know, four straight games where they've scored less than 100 points. Defensively, it's not the brand that they had become within the last couple of months. And you're not going to win games going 10 of 30 from the three-point line. Not against a team that's that deep and has that many ways to beat you.
2: Well, LeBron gave the Lakers maybe an assessment after the game where he... I mean, now, by the way, he was excellent, and he's been excellent, and he had 27 points, 6 assists, 4 rebounds last night for Los Angeles. LeBron, post-game, how can the offense improve missing one Luka?
3: That was a guy that averaged 37 a game. What, you average 35 this year? 33 and a half?
5: Yeah.
3: What are you asking?
5: Okay, well, I'm asking, I mean, like, you guys...
3: There's the issues right there. We're playing against the number one defensive team in the NBA, mm-hmm. As far as the ratings and everything. And when you play against great defenses, you have to have guys that can attract multiple defenders on the floor at all times. Even I feel like we had great shots. We got some great shots tonight. We missed them. When you play against the world champions, having a guy that averages 34, 6, and 8, and 8, and 9, whatever the hell, that's special. So we have to be better at finding ways to get to the blender, finding ways to get to the paint. You know, we know they're a paint-swarming team, so we have to be better with, you know, getting to the paint, not turning the ball over, and then shooting with confidence. But I feel like we got some really good looks, but shit.
2: That is such an interesting version of LeBron that we have not seen much in his 20-plus years in the public eye. That is a mentally free-of-pressure man at 41 years old who feels like losing this series doesn't really matter on his resume. I've never seen him like that.
24: Because of the candor?
2: The candor, the smile, they lost. He kind of comes off like, we got no shot in this series. What are you, crazy? Like, he's the smartest basketball guy on planet Earth. There's no person on planet Earth that is smarter in terms of basketball than LeBron James. Mm-hmm. So he's sitting there like, Luka's not here. He averages 37 a game or whatever it is. Like, what do you want us to do against them? And almost like, hey, the Lakers already made their decision. This ain't my team. This ain't on me if we lose. This is on all these other people. That was as free mentally as I've heard LeBron in a long time. And I found that clip fascinating. His look, for those watching on ESPN2, you could see the smile. This was not, I need to be passive aggressive and find a way to code everything to make sure when the autopsy of this series is done, it's not my dead body. It's someone else's dead body.
24: Yeah, there. You're right. There was no passive aggressive.
2: Nothing.
24: Which we're used with LeBron. We are used to trying to crack the code. We're used to trying to have to hyper analyze and read the tea leaves.
2: He told us the code.
24: But I think
2: we're not good enough.
24: But also, I think that's indicative of the imbalance that was happening out on the basketball court last night. He's basically like, I'm gonna tell you what I know. Y'all watched. I don't even need to try to sugarcoat this or put it through any kind of passive aggressive coding at all, because I know that you all just watched the same game I participated in, and there's no way for me to spin this.
23: There's a really interesting note. So Dave McMenamin, obviously covering this game, does like a recap file. I read it every morning over at ESPN.com. It gives you like the synopsis of what happened and like some really interesting points here. So this happened during a third quarter timeout, and he said what to watch in game two. So during a third quarter timeout Tuesday, Drake's search and rescue flowed out of the speakers in the PAC Paycom Center. And that's the quote, I didn't come this far just to come this far and not be happy. An audio dub from Kim Kardashian says in a song. And then he points out how like the lyrics kind of accurately described what happened in that moment. JJ Redick calling a timeout right after the Thunder had gone on a 7-0 run. And it shows you the type of caliber opponent you're going up against now is vastly different than a Rockets team that did not have Kevin Durant. And you can concede to that fact, kind of like what you were just pointing out, Evan, that LeBron seemed like, yeah, like, what do you want us to do? Look at this team. Look at us. Look at what we're missing. Let's be realistic about it. But then again, this is LeBron James we're talking about. I can't for a second put out into the ether that this man isn't going to go into cold-blooded killer mode at some point during the series and do everything.

0: ether that this man isn't going to go into cold-blooded killer mode at some point during the series and do everything he can take to win. I can't get there. And I don't think that they've gotten to the second round right now because they figured out what they had to do in the absence of Austin Reeves. He comes back. LeBron's carrying this team in age 41. Can he do it continuously throughout the series? Logic tells us no. But I can't, you know, for me, I hear him in that clip with the one that we played just a minute ago as it's one game. It's one game. Let's not panic. Let's see what happens when Austin Reeves, when Rui Hachimura, when everybody's shooting gets better because it was bad last night. I feel like you can look at it as that's a sense of concession, but I also feel like it's way too early to be at that wavelength.
1: Yeah. Again, we're reading into words and actions. My read is for the first time literally in his life, he's not looked at as the best player on his team, so the pressure is not there. The pressure is on someone else. Now, we can take a step back and say, that's ridiculous. This is LeBron James. Of course there's pressure on him. If you're going to compete with Ghost and MJ specifically, you cannot look at any opportunity that you would have in the postseason as pressureless. But I think that the Lakers made a decision, and I think it's the right one, before the season, basically, and not giving him a contract extension to say, we want the other guy to be the face of the franchise long-term, not you. And I think for the first time, literally, since he was a little kid, like, now we're talking pre-high school, that he's not considered the best player on his team by everyone around him and by his quote-unquote bosses, which would be coach, general manager, owner, majority governor of the team, whatever it may be. So I think he's freed himself of any kind of pressure of, like, this loss ain't on me. It's on 77, and he ain't playing. So that's your problem, not mine. That's how I took that. That's the most real, honest, like, whatever. Like, they're going to crush us. What do you want me to do? 37 points sitting on the bench.
2: But doesn't that happen with age and with you?
1: I don't know about that.
2: I don't know. And life, a lot of times you come to grips with your circumstances and you're not as reactive to certain things. And maybe he has come to that conclusion because he's at this stage in his career where he's viewing things through a different lens.
1: I think he could be this age and in this round of the postseason and lose by 18 on the road in a game one to the defending champs. And if Anthony Davis was beside him and not Luka, healthy or not, totally different attitude postgame. My opinion. If Anthony Davis was his co-star, it's LeBron's team. LeBron, the beauty of the Lakers down the stretch is, what did we all say? LeBron's been unbelievable in playing that point forward role as the third option. Well, I don't know that any third option, like Draymond, did Draymond feel as much pressure as Steph? Probably not, right? Pressure, but not as much pressure as Steph. And I know it's LeBron. I don't know. I heard that clip. I saw that clip. And I'm like, wow, that's an interesting version of one LeBron James. Any way you cut it, to answer Courtney's original question, would I go from my pick of six to Smalls' pick of five? Yeah, I think that she's going to be right and I'm going to be wrong on this. And I know Smalls has been right all week. Why? She's been hanging with the wellness company and the crew from the wellness company. No big deal. All around New York City and the Yankee game, the Knicks game, and hanging with your friends from the wellness company.
2: Yeah, it was great. And I got to tell them how much I am grateful for the fact that I have a medical emergency kit. And you should get one too. 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
1: Jimmy Bickerstaff says, don't shoot it.
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1: 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And 18-8 close for the Pistons.
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0: 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Detroit, 111-101 over the Cavaliers last night. They're up 1-0. They had that game at home. And I thought 93-all was the turning point of this game last night. 93-all after Detroit was up 93-82. We've got the Cavs going on that 9-0 run. And then Jalen Duren, dunk. Jalen Duren, rebound. Jalen Duren, dunk. Evan Mobley, miss. Jalen Duren, dunk. And all of a sudden, it's 99-93 with 3:54 to go. And Detroit, as you heard there, never looked back. So let's tip our caps first to Detroit before we get to the turnover machine in Cleveland, who has been on many teams turning the ball over. But Courtney, let's start there. Detroit, heck of a performance last night. It almost feels like this may be a little premature, but down 3-1 to Orlando may have been the best thing that ever happened to them.
1: They're justifying themselves as the one seed. They look like it finally. And they, you know, I agree that what happened in that first series gave them a level of, you know, a dose of reality serum about how they have to play in order to advance in the playoffs. And now they have to play is getting Cade Cunningham some help. That's exactly what happened. Tobias Harris was excellent last night. You mentioned Jalen Duren. He dominated in the paint. Evan Mobley and Jared Allen looked completely overmatched by, or I guess, they looked like they were lost. Honestly.
0: Overmatched, the right word? Right. Oh, yeah. Courtney, all I can think about, I'm sorry, I don't mean to yell about this, but like, I can't believe my guy, who's my friend for 20 years, our teammate, ESPN Cleveland, Emmett Golden, actually said on the air a year ago here on ESPN Radio, he would not trade Evan Mobley for Giannis. Are you nuts? Yeah. And Emmett is not nuts. Emmett is as kind and sweethearted and level-headed as could be. And he actually said that out loud.
2: I meant it, huh?
0: What?
1: I mean, the Cavs had the disadvantage on the glass, both offensive and defensive rebound, and they look soft in the paint. I don't know what they expect against a team that's built on physicality like this, and they've made that their MO all season. We're just now seeing it where we didn't see it in the spurts that we thought we might in the first round series as consistently as they need to have it happen. But honestly, this is the Pistons team that we expected from the start, and we got that. Can they maintain this through the series? If Cleveland's relying on James Harden to be their offense and also their Achilles heel, then you probably get that.
2: Shout out to the Pistons. Their first game one win in any round since 2008.
0: Oh, I like what's happening here. Smalls is going full sports talk radio. The thing she hates, lead with negatives. She doesn't like that. She's about to lead with the negative. Go ahead. I can tell.
2: No, no.
0: Go ahead.
2: Shout out to them.
0: But
2: they forced 20 turnovers that led to 31 points, and James Harden committed 7 of them. 7. Last night was James Harden's 181st playoff game. He's committed 633 postseason turnovers in his career. Fifth most since it started tracking in 1977.
1: Can I just say, when you had me do my list yesterday, Nuno, of the top 5 players with the most to gain in these playoffs, and I had a couple people tweet me, well, why didn't you put James Harden on there? You can buck the trend of the no-shows, late in series, the game sevens, all of that. I didn't put him on the air for this reason alone. What Michelle just pointed out, you get offense from him and then you get turnovers. It's like living in this black and white world with James Harden where it's either really good or it's really bad. 43 turnovers in 8 games this postseason. That's who he is. And that's unfortunately to the demise of the Cleveland Cavaliers when they're soft in terms of physicality. Detroit is a physical team. They out-physicaled them last night. You have Donovan Mitchell and James Harden, good, not great, but then something like this offsets everything, and ultimately I think that's what will do them in the series.
0: But wait, there's more. There was a second part of Smalls' setup here. Go ahead.
2: No. As Courtney just said, this is who he is. We talk about the complicated legacy of Kevin Durant yesterday. I don't know what it is about James Harden and this time of year, Evan, but it's like you can set your watch to it. That, to me, is the
0: story. Well, what do you think it is?
2: This is the story. Yes, shout out to the Detroit Pistons. As Courtney said, they're looking like the one seed. It must be really exciting for Javante and so many Pistons fans that went through the losing, the streak, and all of that, to find this young group be where they are now, it's exciting. But the Cavs, Donovan Mitchell said, this is our best shot. James Harden came here so that we could go and try to win a championship. And yet, in the postseason, it's anything but that with him.
0: So what do you think it is? What if you could just sit here and, I don't know if it's psychoanalyze, X's and O's, whatever, choose your own adventure. Michelle Smallman, what do you think, outside looking in, is wrong with James Harden in the postseason?
2: You think it's something mental? It's just that time of year. Maybe you feel the pressure. You're pressing. I can't diagnose it. He can't diagnose it, or else he would have. You think he wants this to be his legacy? You think he wants to show up like this in the postseason, or not show up in the postseason?
0: No, of course not. I can tell you what I think is really, when I look at his career, MVP, yes. Unbelievable distributor of the basketball relative to getting bigs involved, yes. But I mean, everybody noticed how bad it was for some of the bigs last night with the Cavs. I mean, you've got, you know, concert goers tweeting in out of Car Radio saying that Jared Allen, 2 points, right? They didn't even have to watch the game to know that. 2 points. I mean, it's ridiculous. And we sat here and credited him like crazy the other day. But okay, here's what it is with James Harden. Maybe Oklahoma City just had it right all along in big moments. Not for 82 games, but in big moments. Maybe he's just best as the sixth man. I don't mean to say that as an insult. The guy's a first ballot Hall of Famer. The guy's had an unbelievable career. The guy does something that no one else seemingly does anymore, which is play no matter what. He always plays, which I give him all the credit in the world for. But if you're the Cleveland Cavaliers, and we look back at this, and you lose this series, and you don't get over the hump here, and we look back at the move you made, and we sit there and say, you had to get to the conference finals or better, and your big move was trading for someone who is notoriously horrific in the postseason. Like, the Clippers made some sense with that. You know why? They needed someone to get them through the regular season and give it to Kawhi for the postseason. Okay, maybe that makes sense, right? Like, James, you get the 82, he gets the 16. Didn't work that way. But this, all of the turnovers, like Courtney mentioned, like you're given the stats, and the bigs, with Allen, 2 points, three rebounds in 18 minutes. I mean, that was a bad, we talked about the Lakers as a bad showing, Courtney. The Lakers bad showing, I don't know that they can do much more. The Cavs can absolutely do a lot more here.
1: Should James Harden be benched? Like
0: Yeah, Max Strus has been great. And I think Max Strus brings the best out of Jared Allen, actually.
1: I feel like that's a conversation that needs to be had right now in Cleveland, because he's becoming a liability, especially late in games. I mean, there's a moment that he couldn't shake Duncan Robinson and commits a turnover because he falls forward and bounces off of his opponent's foot. Like, this is who he is. We keep trying to square peg, round hole James Harden in the postseason when he's never once proven that he can be reliable at this stage, and especially later on. This is a problem, but I think that Cleveland had to knowingly accept that when they brought him in at the trade deadline, that you've got to find the answer to his issues somewhere else. When the offense is good but not good enough from Donovan Mitchell, when your play from your bigs is good but not good enough against a physical team like the Detroit Pistons, you're going to be in a situation like this where it can be a tie game late, but ultimately you're going to lose because he's going to be what happened. Like, his play is going to be what ultimately does you in late in games.
0: Unbelievable. Unbelievable. Yet again, another game where he had more turnovers than field goals made. 43 turnovers, 8 postseason games this year. He's a turnover machine. I mean, there's no other way around it. Hall of Famer? Yes. All-time great scorer? Yes. Always getting bigs involved, usually not last night? Yes. Made the finals as a sixth man. Made the finals as a sixth man. Just saying. That was a long time ago, obviously. 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And in postseason, you finish your career that way. 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

0: Evan, Canty, and Michelle are unsportsmanlike.
1: There's 5 seconds left. Ahead to Harper with three, with two. Champagne for the win. No good. And Minnesota steals game one.
2: We had seven guys in double figures still with the shooting from the three like that. Victor and Deion were 0 for 12. Got to watch it back. But at the moment, I felt like they were all rhythm good shots. And I trusted they'll make shots.
3: We have to be better. We need to figure out before 48 hours what we can do better. And I got no doubt that we will. I trust us.
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5: Along with Michelle Smallman, Courtney Cronin, and for Chris Canty today, Evan Cohen with you. A quick question, because you heard Mitch Johnson, head coach of the Spurs there. Mm-hmm. Does every NBA coach this time of year have a sore throat? There's not one piece of audio from a coach that we've played outside of J.J. Redick, to be fair, that doesn't sound like he's been screaming like crazy. It's an interesting poll question. Does every NBA coach in May have a sore throat?
6: You know what? Now that you're saying this, a lot of times when you hear coaches talk in the tournament at the collegiate level, sore throat.
4: I mean, JB, we played JB before, Bickerstaff. It sounds like he has a sore throat.
6: It's a compounding effect. I've been screaming for so long during the regular season and playoffs that now I can't speak.
4: So you're looking at 82 regular season games. And now you're looking at, let's call it 7 to 8 postseason games.
6: Yeah.
4: In some cases.
6: With also that time of year, you know, allergies.
4: What did you say?
7: Quick turnarounds. Quick turnaround. You're playing every other night. I mean, Michelle, if this wasn't Who Said It and you guessed PJ Carlissimo.
4: You may be right.
7: Could write on any of these.
6: That's true.
4: Yeah. I'm just saying, in Vegas East, have you guys found that every single audio bite we've played has been a coach with a sore throat so far?
8: So far, yes. And I think there's still some coaches that coach in the NBA for a long time who just have like sore throats all the time.
4: Permanent sore throats.
8: All the time screaming for 20 straight years.
4: Yeah. Wow. Just, I don't know. Just thought about
7: that. Observation.
6: I'm struggling with it today too, a little bit.
4: But
8: she's been screaming a lot.
4: Not related to you screaming at NBA players.
6: I don't know.
4: You've just been screaming at NBA. Well, you were at the Knicks game.
6: I was going to say, I was at the Knicks game.
4: Were you screaming at the Sixers the other night?
6: I didn't have to.
8: Hey.
6: Sorry.
7: Terrible.
4: All right.
6: Sorry to noted Sixers fan, Pat Costello.
4: That was Cam. All right.
6: No, I know. But I know that obviously Pat didn't care.
4: Yeah, he doesn't care.
8: He was cheering.
4: Yeah, he doesn't care. If they get swept, he doesn't care. It's really interesting.
6: Yeah, it is interesting.
4: All right, anyway, Kendrick Perkins, ESPN NBA analyst, was on First Take, and he was talking about the Spurs and the Wolves tonight and game number two, and had this to say about San Antonio.
9: This team is playing like the underdogs with an edge. And I'm telling you right now, if the San Antonio Spurs don't get game two, it is a must-win situation. They're going to get swept. They are going to get swept. This team means business. I know it when I see it, and I'm telling you the real.
4: Second part, I don't know how anyone could argue. Minnesota means business. When Anthony Edwards is basically saying, screw it, I don't care what happens to my leg long-term, I'm in it for the short term of getting a title. I mean, kudos to him. I love it. So they mean business. And they have tonight, 9:30 p.m. Eastern on ESPN. The game before that, 76ers and Knicks at 7 p.m. Eastern. Could the Spurs get swept, Smalls?
6: They definitely could. I don't think it's going to happen. I would be surprised if they don't pull out a win. However, what Perk said about this team is right. This is a team that keeps finding ways to win. They feel like one of the more dangerous teams left in these playoffs. Whether it's
4: Minnesota, you're saying?
6: Minnesota.
4: Yeah. Okay.
6: I mean, they have it all. They have night after night, they show their toughness. They find themselves out of any situation. It doesn't matter if Ant is out. It doesn't matter who is down. Is next man up, whether it's Ayo Dosunmu who comes off the bench and gives you 43. If it's Terrence Shannon Jr., you get Gobert's defense. They continuously find a way to win, and they're scrappy and they're tough. So yeah, they do mean business, and San Antonio should desperately need to win tonight because I could see them getting swept.
7: I don't think they're going to get swept. Do they need to win tonight to have some momentum going into game three? Absolutely. You don't want to be in an 0-2 hole against a team that just went to the West Finals in back-to-back years. But the key to all of that is Victor Wembanyama, obviously. But within that, his 12 blocks were great. His shot selection was not. He doesn't need to be taking that many three-pointers. He missed 8 of them two nights ago when he played. The physicality in this game is going to be on display throughout however long the series goes. So with Stephon Castle, I mean, he fouled out the other night. Dylan Harper had was playing with four fouls. You've got to find a way to work around some of the foul issues that they had, which calls for adjustments. And I do think that after you get punched in the mouth in game one, a competitive game, a really fun game, frankly, for all of us watching, because it was back and forth, a Wolves team that just will not quit, but a Spurs team that wouldn't quit either. So I don't think this could, I don't think in any way this can result in a sweep, but they're going to be feeling even more pressure on them, very obviously stated, if they go down 0-2. I just don't think that that's realistically going to happen because they have something that other teams don't have. Yes, Rudy Gobert is fantastic, and he has been the MVP by and large throughout the first, you know, however many games for the Minnesota Timberwolves in this postseason. But Victor Wembanyama is the defensive player of the year. His defense is what can create the offense on the other side. He just has to be better when he's taking his shots and deciding where he's going to shoot from.
4: I think there's a better chance that San Antonio wins this series in five than San Antonio getting swept in this series. The reality is neither of the two are going to happen. I don't know how we take game one and make the leap of a sweep. I think Perk's second point is really, really important, though. This Minnesota team needs to be treated like a title contender because they hovered for each of the last 2 years, and the word I'm going to keep using with them, they are fearless. This team will not back down to anyone, and they believe they can beat anyone. That said, the idea of sweeping San Antonio, to me, feels a little much. Now, there is an overriding theme, Nuno, our producer, that needs to be asked. Nuno.
10: Well, I just wonder, because the biggest talking point going into the playoffs for the Spurs was the inexperience. And I know they won that, you know, beat the Blazers, but outside of Jrue Holiday and, you know, Jeremy Grant, the Blazers didn't have playoff experience. I wonder if this is the series that catches up to them, that catches up to, you know, Wemby, like he's trying to do too much. Other guys, the physicality that they'll see with this Wolves team.
4: Yeah, I think it is a fair question. I think if we're going to sit there and say that Wemby is beyond his years, both physically and mentally, that doesn't mean they can't lose this series. It means the reason they lose this series cannot be based on lack of experience, right? Which would be, let's just run it back the exact same way we did in game one and lose it that way. Because, like, that's just what we're going to do. Like, no, things have to be done differently. Mitch Johnson, who's done a phenomenal job in replacing Greg Popovich, he has never talked about it. Ever. And I would say 9 of 10 people right now probably don't even know who that is. And he's the head coach of the San Antonio Spurs. I'm not making fun of the audience or of Mitch Johnson. I'm saying he's not a household name like his predecessor was, mm-hmm. right? But he's got to say to Wemby, you're 7'5", no one can stop you, get near the basket, right? That would be experience, making adjustments, etc. The inexperience would be just doing the same thing you did in the last game and just think it's going to work better this time. Which I don't think they can do. I can't fathom the idea of them getting swept. It's so hard to even imagine that. All right, we all think Minnesota could go far, right? Mm-hmm. We all think that San Antonio ultimately could go far. But does one team in the NBA playoffs have one player on their team that guarantees them no chance at winning a title? We will get to that next. We're on Sportsmanlike, presented by Progressive Insurance.
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11: 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James outside, three in the air. Off the rim, no good. Rebound Bosh, 7 seconds. Trey Allen, a three from the corner. It's good!
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6: 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What?
5: Yes, Evan. Is there something you would like to say to me?
6: Oh, I'm getting... Nuno's in my ear.
7: It's not your fault, Smalls.
5: Thank you. He tries to distract me.
6: She doesn't ever remember when it's her turn.
7: You started a full-fledged conversation as we're hitting the rejoin. And, like, what do you think?
6: Because I had to pass along a message.
7: You could have waited.
8: That was not an important message to pass along in that
5: frame. It kind of was.
6: No.
7: It wasn't.
5: In my world, it was an important message.
6: Okay, but, like... Can I tell the full story?
5: Tell it.
6: Yes, Nuno?
7: Go ahead.
6: Okay.
5: But thank you for having my back, Nuno. He knows I get distracted easily.
6: I love how this is my fault somehow. So let me just tell you what happened. The ESPN Radio sports beat that airs in the afternoons, Freddie Coleman does an unbelievable job of doing these.
5: Shout out to Freddie.
6: Freddie and Harry, weekdays 3 p.m. to 7 p.m. Eastern. Freddie was off yesterday. Liam, our boss, reaches out to me and he says, hey, Freddie's off these days. Can you record them? I'm like, sure, great opportunity. I'll do it. I'm thrilled to do it. And I am pretty organized with things. Okay. So as soon as I get the email or the note, I send a calendar invite to Nuno because he and I are the ones really organizing the recordings. So we're talking about the fact that I didn't know I was supposed to do it yesterday. It's on me. I screwed up, whatever it is. I owned it. And I said I had to record a bunch of things over to ESPN New York, and I felt bad because I had to kick Mike Brownshire, the great production guy, out of the studio, whatever. And I said, oh, by the way, I had to pass along a message from Michael Kay to Smalls because Michael felt badly that two nights ago he was going to bring Smalls up to the booth because she was at the Yankee game, and then the passes got all screwed up, and he wanted to apologize to you for that.
5: Yes.
6: And I wanted to pass along the message. And this was 4 seconds before we came back on the air. And then she said, well, I would have liked to have come up to see the booth, but maybe at another time. And then she was supposed to talk and she was telling me about the Michael Kay situation. But I don't know why that's my fault.
8: That's entirely. You just said you were talking to her 4 seconds, telling her an in-depth story. You just told that story in about a minute and a half. It took like 5 minutes when you were telling it in the break.
6: You guys have said I go a little long on things. So.
5: And obviously I love Michael Kay. I think he's so excellent as a broadcaster and as a person. I would have very much enjoyed going to the booth. What a treat that would have been.
6: Well, don't blame him, though. That's what he's saying.
5: It's not blaming him.
6: It's not his fault. Someone else took the pass.
5: We were with a big group.
6: Yeah.
5: I have been lucky enough in my life to be in a broadcast booth before at a baseball stadium. Some of the people we were with don't often get afforded that opportunity, so I wanted to defer to them and give them the experience.
6: But he felt like, you may have felt like, He squeezed you out of there.
5: No, not at all.
6: Okay.
7: But here's the problem now. When you tell Michael that Smalls was fine, like...
6: I did tell Michael
7: No big deal. Like, she enjoyed her time anyway, blah, blah, blah. Mm-hmm. Now he looks that as a slight at him.
6: Right.
7: Because
6: if she had an A time... Or an A-plus time. It's an A-plus time minus Michael.
7: Correct.
5: No,
6: it should have been an A, and then the plus would have been Michael.
5: I couldn't have an A-plus-plus time. It's Michael Kay.
6: You can't really get that as a grade. It's either A or A plus.
5: One time when I was studying abroad in Italy, we took a photography class and my best friend Jackie, the professor, I believe his name was Mauro, gave her an A plus plus plus because she had a very good photograph of trash that he just thought it was amazing.
6: Photograph of trash?
5: He was like, the trash is beauty. Beauty is trash. And she was like, exactly.
8: I'm sure that your Italian photography class really went a long way.
5: Yeah. She said to him at the end of the semester, she goes, you have to change this. The University of Illinois is not going to think this is a real grade.
6: On that note, Speaking of trash, we'll get to our hot mess in about 10 minutes. The trashiest teams over the last week in sports. Our buddy Jay Williams, ESPN basketball.
8: Speaking of trash, the Philadelphia 76ers.
6: Well, you just did it when I set it up with Jay Williams, and then you said speaking of trash. That could have come off horribly.
8: Well, I didn't say speaking of trash, Jay Williams.
6: That was Pat who said that, Jay. A guy who's been at your house at a party.
5: And your home.
6: With gazillionaire CEO types that Pat did not realize he was with.
9: Had a good time at that party.
6: Unbelievable.
8: It's a great time.
6: Anyway. Jay Will, our guy, we love Jay Will. He ESPN Basketball Analyst, he was on First Take yesterday and had this to say about Pat's team and Cam's team, the 76ers, and who they cannot win a title with.
10: I just don't know if I believe at this stage of his career, you can win a championship with Joel Embiid. Mm-hmm. I know he can give you bucket after bucket. I know some people can be frustrating at flopping and get to the free throw line. And I got into an argument with Wendy about hiding best players, because you can make that case a little bit about Jalen Brunson. I'm just telling you, SA and Cam, from watching schemes and NBA coaches and college coaches, you can hide guards with the amount of times they get rotated and how you can switch off of it. You can't hide bigs. Not when you play a faster style of basketball, when that big is centered in every pick and roll. And also with his feet, with the way he moves, look how the Knicks passed the ball around the perimeter last night. That thing moved with fervor. It had pace. Because the more pace it had, the more you made Joel Embiid have to recover. So this is death by a thousand cuts. Because by the time you get to the end of a game, he's dead tired, y'all. That's why you saw Jalen Brunson attack it over and over and over and over. And I just don't know if you can win with having such an Achilles heel like that on the court.
6: So good. So good from Jay Will. I don't believe the 76ers can win a title with Joel Embiid. I believe a team could win a title with Joel Embiid.
5: Why not them?
6: Well, I just believe that the process went too far. I believe he doesn't understand the culture of winning. I didn't choose that word for a specific reason. I'm just saying a culture of winning. Mm-hmm. And I believe that, Courtney, you could put Joel Embiid on another team with a different franchise that treats him differently than Philly does, and he can win a championship. I don't think this partnership will get him there.
11: Can you give any benefit of the doubt to the fact that they had just played a grueling game 7 against the Celtics?
6: I don't think
11: that it won't be as bad.
6: The one game, though.
5: But do you think if he goes to another organization, all of a sudden his health is going to change?
11: Yeah.
5: That you're going to consistently see a healthy Joel Embiid? That the vulnerabilities in his game that Jay Will just outlined aren't going to be there?
6: Yes, I do.
5: No, they're not going to wear him down?
6: Basketball health. I'm not appendectomy, obviously.
5: Right.
6: I'm talking about basketball health.
5: Him coming back when he did and playing excellent. He's gutted it through a lot in his career. I'm just saying, when it comes to Joel Embiid, we expect he's going to miss time because, unfortunately, he gets injured. So I don't know if another organization can change that, especially as he ages.
11: I just don't like the conversation of how it became, wow, Joel Embiid has changed the complexion of the Celtics 76ers series when he returned. In those three games, he was excellent. He has a bad game in game one. Like it felt like his feet were too big for his body, if that makes sense. He was, moving, he was lumbering across the court. I don't know if that's a byproduct of fatigue, of health, of what it was, but you can't make three field goals and have the same stat line effectively as Tyler Kolek and be on a team that's going to win a game when they expect you as the leader of this team, the pulse of this team in a lot of ways. Tyrese Maxey is the star of this team, but Joel Embiid is the heartbeat. You can't have that happen. I would like to chalk it up to that was just game one. We're not going to see the same Joel Embiid in game two, but to Jay Will's point, there's a history factor here that we cannot ignore of somebody who's never gotten beyond the conference semifinals in his career. I'd like to see that change. I don't want to write him off. I want to believe that Philly can get to the Eastern Conference Finals with him because they've never been there with him before. But I don't think that you can make a rash judgment like that after game one because I don't think it's going to hold up tonight when they play.
6: Yes, I agree with you in terms of the one game. I don't think Jay's doing that for the one game. I think Jay's talking about the totality of the partnership between Embiid and the Sixers, how I'm taking it, and saying he does not envision that partnership to work. It doesn't seem like the 76ers give him tough love ever. Like, you can't do this. You need to be that. Like, that's just not the nature of this partnership. I've been saying for years, I think it's in the best interest of all parties to separate at some point. Obviously, today wouldn't be that point, as game two is tonight.
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18: Oh, yes. It is time for the weekly Hot Mess Rankings here on Unsportsmanlike, presented by Progressive Insurance, along with Michelle Smallman. Courtney Cronin in for Chris Canty today. Evan Cohen with you. You are not going to see the Los Angeles Lakers on there, even though they got destroyed last night, 108-90 by the Thunder. SGA with 18 points, below 20, and they're still fine. You're not going to see the Cleveland Cavaliers on there, even though they lost by 10 points to the Detroit Pistons, who have clearly woken up since being down 3-1 to Orlando. But you will see five other teams of sports teams or teams of people or whatever. You'll get the sense here that went into the week looking okay and came out of the week over the last 7 days as a disaster. And of course, Hot Mess, unlike these rankings, your lawn won't be a hot mess with True Green. Nobody makes it easier to get a golf course quality lawn. They do the hard work, so you get your weekends back. 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Number five on the Hot Mess Rankings. Live. The Live Tour. I mean, they're falling apart. And did you see what Bryson DeChambeau said yesterday? And like, in general, I get it. Because if you want to get rich, what he's talking about gets you rich if you're really good at it. He basically said he's going to do his YouTube videos over golf at this point. It's like, I'm just going to do some of the YouTube videos. And then whatever it is in terms of the golf tournaments that want me to play and allow me to play, I'll play in it. But Courtney, I know that you have brought this up. The LIV Tour, complete mess over the last week, falling apart. Some of the golfers may be allowed to play in some tournaments on the PGA Tour. Others may not be. LIV Tour, number five on the list.
19: They probably could have been number one. I would have put them number one last week. They might be there for a while. They don't know what they're doing. They lost their funding. One of their biggest stars is going to use his influencer power to funnel his viewers to YouTube to watch him golf. This is nuts.
18: Which is smart.
19: It's a great strategy, but not if you're live. Not if you're trying to keep this thing from completely collapsing.
18: Wait, so would you have put it again one this week with all the fallouts?
19: Yes.
18: You don't even need to hear the rest of the four.
19: No, I want to hear the rest of your list. I want to hear the time and thought you put into this. I hope it was 40 minutes
18: worth. I knew that was coming. All right, number four on the hot mess
14: list. Number four.
18: I got to put them on here. Record-wise, the worst team in the sport. The team that I root for, the New York Mets.
16: Oh.
18: 13-22. Big night last night. You know why? Game was canceled against the Rockies because of weather. So no loss. No loss.
16: That is the saddest sentence that has ever been uttered on this show. It was a good night because my team's game against the Colorado Rockies was canceled and we can't lose.
18: Is that not true?
16: The Rockies. Well, when you're pumped, you don't have to play the Rockies. You're in a dark, dark place, my friend.
18: Well, they're not going to fire the manager, per David Stearns, their general manager. They are seemingly, at this point, not doing anything drastic to change anything. They are just kind of staying the course here. The Phillies have been unbelievable since making the managerial change, going to Donnie Baseball from Rob Thompson when they had the interim manager bump here. They're in second place in the NL East. Now, second place in the NL East doesn't matter because the Atlanta Braves are the best team in baseball, 26-11. They're better than the Dodgers. But the Mets sit there 12 games back in the division. They actually have won two games in a row, but I still have to be fair and put them at number four, hot mess.
19: Can't lose if you don't play.
18: That's right. So there you go.
16: To the Rockies, Ev.
18: Number three, I think we're going to need some time on. I think you guys are going to be interested in number three. Number three on my hot mess list. I don't even know that anything has really happened with this team over the last week. But because of that, they're number three. The Pittsburgh Steelers. At some point, this organization that I have praised forever, the Rooney family, as great of a family as you're going to find, at some point, they got to take a hit here. At some point, we got to look at them and say, this is ridiculous what you're doing here with Aaron Rodgers. And I do not blame Aaron Rodgers at all. Let me be very clear on that. Historically, I've been way more critical of Aaron Rodgers than I have been of the Steelers. But in this case, he's a 41-year-old grown man who is allowed to do what he wants in terms of his professional life moving forward. He's going to be a first ballot Hall of Famer. He's one of the greatest players to ever play this sport. There is no requirement for him to do anything he doesn't want to do professionally at this point in his career. And yet the Pittsburgh Steelers are going to wait and wait and wait and wait. At some point, get the hint that maybe he is waiting for something else. I just think this makes them look really bad every day that it goes on. Smalls, Pittsburgh Steelers, number three on the list.
16: Would you categorize them as an organization and the way they're handling this situation with Aaron Rodgers as embarrassing?
18: For them, it's got to be, no? Because aren't they on the record of saying it wasn't going to be like last year?
16: So, hear me out.
18: Yeah.
16: Because I think that's initially what a lot of us think is like, gosh, you're the Pittsburgh Steelers. This is embarrassing that you're waiting for, even though he's an all-time great quarterback, a guy in his 40s who isn't playing at his peak, and you're turning the page with a new head coach and you're doing this again. I was frustrated with them because I thought it was embarrassing. I thought it was beneath them. And then I've come to the realization that I need to just view them for what they are. It's not embarrassing. It's who they are. They did it last year. And they've been on this carousel of consignment quarterbacks for a while now. I think we collectively just need to acquiesce and look at what they are as an organization and say, you're not what you once were. We need to change our viewpoint of them. We need to stop giving them the benefit of the doubt and assigning their history to present day, because they're not the same organization they once were.
19: They did it to themselves when Art Rooney II said last week on the NFL Insider show that, yeah, like, we expect an answer in the next couple of weeks. Why did you give him that timeline? You gave him more time to drag this thing out when you are the one who said you expected it to be done by the draft. Why did you do that? You extended something that didn't need to be extended. They have no one to blame but themselves. It's frustrating, I'm sure, for them that it's like, man, why do we keep finding ourselves here? Oh, it's because we keep putting ourselves in this position with Aaron Rodgers. If you wanted a decision, make a firm deadline. Give him a contract to sign. BZ said, in March, if I don't have a contract to sign, I don't have anything in front of me. He didn't. The tender doesn't do anything other than like shake the branches of the Aaron Rodgers tree and be like, come down. He's still up there. He's still probably going to be up there until mandatory minicamp at the earliest.
18: Quick follow-up for both of you on this. Would we feel differently about this whole situation if Aaron Rodgers' greatness over the course of his career happened with Pittsburgh and not Green Bay? In other words, if this was there, like Green Bay did this dance with Favre.
19: Yeah.
18: Because Favre did all of the stuff, the greatness on field for that franchise. Is it different? Like, do we look at it even more negatively? Because, hey, all this stuff he did wasn't for you. What are you, like, you're bowing down to somebody who did something for someone else.
19: I don't know if it's just because of the franchise, like the difference in franchises. I think it's because of the fact that they have not had any semblance of a quarterback plan since Ben Roethlisberger retired. Hmm. Been years and they still can't figure it out.
18: All right, Liv number 5, the Mets number 4, the Steelers number 3. So who would be 2-1? Let's find out.
14: Number two,
18: I got to go with a franchise that fired their head coach like 4 seconds after they were eliminated from the postseason, the Orlando Magic. Okay, so Orlando was up 3-1 as an 8 seed on the Detroit Pistons. And we're sitting there and we're like, wow, there's some juice here. This is amazing. Jamal Mosley, their head coach, did something I thought was brilliant. He got the whole crew together, the whole team together when they weren't playing well, and he supposedly started showing highlights of them in college. And basically the theme was, guys, remember who you are. Remember how you got here. Remember your greatness. And I thought that was a really interesting, unique message. Yeah, well, they fell apart. They were down 3-1. They were up 3-1 in the series, and they lost in 7 games to Detroit, who've been looking unbelievable. And they fired Jamal Mosley like the second they could fire him. There's rumors about him with New Orleans. But this Orlando Magic team, I think, is a team to keep an eye on, Smalls, in the offseason, because could Billy Donovan be there? Could they get in the Giannis sweepstakes? Like, I think they're in good shape. But what the reason they're on the hot mess list for right now is because retroactively, the bad shape they must have been in to fire them like that as soon as the season ended.
16: Yeah, game 6, 24-point collapse. They deserve to be on the list for sure. Although I think it's going to be a short-lived vacation on the hot mess list, because they are a team that is still growing. They are a team that has a lot of really good pieces, and I think they're going to be right back in contention next year.
19: I think what bothers me about this team so much is that even before the playoffs started, we talked about Jamal Mosley being somebody who was probably getting fired regardless of what happened. If they would have advanced

0: Number one.
1: Number one.
0: Number one on the hot mess list this week is not only based on what's happened over the last week, but I think it's a hunch of what could happen over the summer. Number one, hot mess in sports this week, the Boston Celtics. Mm. A lot of Boston teams you could put on there right now, but the most recent newsworthy one would be the Boston Celtics. Why? They blow the 3-1 lead to the Philadelphia 76ers on a year that went from gap year to this is not a gap year. It's the Celtics and everyone else in the East. They're up 3-1 and they lose the series, okay? Then you got Jaylen Brown, who we all like, but he went on the live stream after on Twitch after the series and criticizes the refs and the flopping, etc. They're out to get him. The NBA fines him $50,000 this week, or yesterday, excuse me. You've got Courtney Cronin here on ESPN Radio and ESPN2 coming out there and said, and somewhat, I don't want to say critiquing, but wondering about, wait a minute, why is that guy who you see on television right now on ESPN2, Jason Tatum, why absolutely is he absent in a game seven? And then I'm seeing reporting yesterday or confirmation, hey, Joe Mazzulla is going to be back next year. Who thought he wasn't going to be? Why does that need I thought that was odd confirmation. It just feels like this could set up for maybe a circus of a summer around the Celtics. It's maybe I'm not reporting anything. I haven't talked to anybody specifically of, you know, Wendy Bontemps, any of our great reporters. I'm just saying it feels like we're heading towards an interesting summer for the Boston Celtics. The last week has been ugly. Smalls, number one hot mess, Boston Celtics.
2: What do you think the circus this summer could be?
0: Oh, I think that we got away from Tatum versus Brown because there was none.
2: And now there's blame on both of them?
0: Well, no. And now it's like, okay, well, Tatum and Brown have been great. And then, but then you look at a big picture. It's, yes, they're both great. They both have been great. They won a championship together. But when you're cutting the luxury tax costs that Boston was cutting and you're continuing to dwindle down and you then are going to pay two guys basically $60 million each, how do you fill out a 15 to 17 man roster when the money is going into those two? Could they potentially, I hate to say this, but sell high on Jaylen Brown and say he's so good and he's been so good, and especially this year was so good. Could we get two or three guys for the price of one to fit this team better when Tatum comes back healthy? I think all of those questions are not necessarily logically going to happen, but they're on the table for us to discuss without us looking like fools for discussing them.
3: Hot mess for the Boston Celtics coming off like the way the season ended. I feel sad for them. And I don't feel sad for Jaylen Brown and getting fined $50,000 for the comments that he made about the refs and, you know, talking about Joel Embiid on his live stream and all that. I thought that was childish. I feel sad because this felt like a premature, abrupt rug pulled out from you ending to a season that could have been so incredible after it was supposed to be a gap year. The sting of that for somebody who's not a Boston Celtics fan is something that I can empathize with of any fan of that franchise, because it wasn't supposed to end this way when it looked like it was going in a completely different direction a week ago at this time.
0: Hot mess ranking. Celtics 1, Magic 2, Steelers 3, Mets 4, Live Golf 5. 888-SAY-ESPN, 888-729-3776, number to jump in. The biggest hot mess in sports over the last week is, you fill in the blank, objections and omissions around, of course, that list. As Courtney said, Live Golf should be number one basically for a while now, and everything after that, some alls, rightfully so, questioning whether or not, and using the word, embarrassment around the Pittsburgh Steelers. Are they an embarrassment right now relative to all the success they historically, long time ago, have had? We will get your phone calls at 888-SAY-ESPN after Smalls tells us about PayPal.
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1: 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Along with Michelle's mom and Courtney Cronin in for Chris Canty today. Evan Cohen with you. Hot mess rankings have been released here. And we are going to get your calls in at 888-SAY-ESPN. Celtics, Magic, Steelers, Mets, LIV Golf Tour, 1 through 5 there in terms of hot mess. Before we get to the calls, Nuno has actually a submission.
2: Oh.
3: Yes. Can I submit the American League? Do you know there's only 3 teams that are above 500 in the American League? And one of them, if I gave you each 2 guesses, you probably wouldn't get, which is the Oakland A's at 18-17.
1: Who are not Oakland, I don't think, somehow.
3: Yeah, the A's. Yeah,
2: the A's. Just the A's.
1: But you know what's funny about that, Nuno? I'm glad you did it this way. My early list, which I did over the weekend, included the entire NL West. Because the NL West entered this week on a losing streak for the entire division. Every single team was on a losing streak. But the AL, you got the Yankees at 25-11, the Rays at 23-12, and you've got the A's at 18-17. That's brutal. And the Tigers are in first place, and Scooble's going to be out for a while now.
2: Mm-hmm. Yeah.
1: Good one, Nuno. That's good. All right. What?
2: That's good.
4: Not bad out of you.
1: That's a good job out of you. Yeah. Why is that a bad thing? I think that was a good answer. Was it not?
2: No, it was. It was just the way you praised it.
5: You're channeling your Zaslow.
2: Exactly.
1: No, I'm not.
2: It was okay. Zaslow light. It was Zaslow light.
1: Do people not realize Zaz just imitates dog? Like, am I like breaking news here?
4: Wow.
1: I guess I am.
4: Telling him that he's not his own radio host.
1: Am I? Mason in Chicago listening on Sirius XM 80, which go back down 79 slots, and you'll know who I'm imitating every day. Hey now, Mason, go ahead. Up 20, sorry. Go ahead.
6: Hey guys, first time, long time, big fan. Thanks for making my commute exciting.
1: Thank you.
6: So my hot mess express is the Chicago Bulls for a couple reasons.
1: Here we go. Go ahead.
6: But first of all, getting to watch guys like Kobe White and Io go off in the playoffs is killing me. Mm. And then, after all that, we hire an executive whose resume is the Pelicans and the Hawks? Really?
1: Courtney?
2: Amazing call, Mason.
5: Perfect one to lead this off with. Bryson Graham may be great. I don't know much about him other than the fact that he was with 2 franchises that don't lead you to believe that this guy is going to architect the rebuild of all rebuilds. And remember, they still haven't hired the general manager and they still haven't hired the head coach. The fact that we're also hearing Tom Thibodeau wants to come back to Chicago potentially, and that getting louder, the idea of a retread here and the Bulls trying to do this half in, half out, we're going to get it right, so we're going to go with the new guys, but the old coach, that... it's nauseating, it's frustrating, and I think it's great. I honestly loved seeing Ayo Dosunmu do what he did in Game 5 up in Minneapolis 2 weeks ago. I thought that was fantastic. As a former Bulls fan, and I will not be a Bulls fan again until they actually like get this thing off the ground, which is probably going to take a long time, considering the path that they're going to rebuild this front office and coaching staff, I like seeing other people have success at the expense of my former team.
1: Darius in Virginia, listening on the ESPN app, Hot Mess Rankings. Morning, Darius.
7: Morning, y'all. How y'all doing?
1: Great. How about you?
7: Doing all right. So my hot mess is I want Malik Willis on there for that overthrow he threw that first pitch of the Marlins game. Because as a Miami Dolphins fan and get to see Tua turn the ball over for the last 5 years, really didn't really sit well with me.
1: Smallsy, that's your guy. You've been high on Malik Willis. You were at the game where he started against, Indianapolis? Mm-hmm. Indianapolis, and they won
2: Colts
1: at home.
2: It was like week 3, I believe.
1: And you're like, this guy can be something. You like what's going on in Miami long term. And yeah, Malik Willis does that. Horrible first pitch.
2: I'm going to defend my guy Malik Willis here.
1: Okay,
2: because as someone who also let the moment of the first pitch overwhelm them, I don't think people realize how hard it is. And obviously throwing a football, very different than throwing a baseball. Maybe he didn't warm up correctly. Maybe, like me, he warmed up thinking he would go from in front of the mound, not on top of the mound. There's just a lot of things that happen in that moment to where you could gauge it differently than what your expectations were. So I'm going to defend Malik Willis. And I think if he had a second chance, he would have crushed it.
1: Just out of curiosity, You played quarterback for who?
2: No one.
1: And you pitched for?
2: No one.
1: Okay. So, and you professionally, you're an athlete or an entertainer and broadcaster?
2: I'm a professional yapper.
1: Okay. Nuno, your point is what? In the comparison between Smalls and Malik Willis, because she's defending someone that has no defense. Go ahead, Nuno.
3: Only one person walked off that mound actually should be proud of themselves off of their first pitch. And guess who it wasn't? It wasn't Malik Willis, Smalls.
1: That's right.
3: It was you.
1: It was you.
2: Why should I be proud?
1: Because he's a professional thrower. and he couldn't throw.
3: Because we were expecting what Malik got Willis did.
4: The glove.
2: I did get to the glove.
4: His did not. It got to the backstop. Well, maybe even the fans behind the backstop.
1: Jared in California watching on ESPN2, Hot Mess Rankings. Morning, Jared.
8: Morning, how are you doing?
1: All right, what's going on, Jared?
8: Hey, so my hot mess, I got two of them pretty much tied. One is the Denver Nuggets.
1: Good one.
8: And the other one would be the Golden State Warriors.
1: Let's start with the second one. Why the Warriors?
8: Warriors because they're a little up and down when it comes to Steve Kerr and what he's going to do. News keeps going back and forth, whether if he's going to come back, whether if he's not, blaming Draymond Green, blaming him. It kind of put Steph Curry in a bind, whether if he's going to come back or not with the Warriors, whether if he's going to finish his career out with them, or if he's just going to switch teams for another title run.
1: Yeah, that's, you know what? That's a very interesting one. Let's talk, and thanks for the phone call. Let's talk about the second one. The Nuggets came up on my contenders list. I did not put them on there. I think they could be a hot mess if we hear things that Jokic doesn't sign the extension, etc. Warriors are actually the perfect compare and contrast, in my opinion, to the Steelers. And here's why. We've been critical of the Steelers. Smalls called them an embarrassment for waiting around for Rodgers. And Courtney and I added the add-on of...
2: No. I said we shouldn't view them as an embarrassment. We should just acquiesce to the fact that they don't deserve their history assigned to them. What they are presently is not what they are historically.
1: Oh, okay. Sorry.
2: So we need to stop holding them to this standard. We say the standard is the standard. Like I said, be acquiescent. Agree. Comply. They are not what they once were. We need to treat them how they're acting in the moment and have the past decade plus, not with the history of Lombardi's.
1: You said acquiescent like 10 times. I don't think it's a word of the day because you've used that before.
2: No, you just have to accept it if you're a Steelers fan.
1: Right. So I guess my point is that's interesting. So basically you're saying you're not good enough for this to be an embarrassment.
2: Correct.
1: Okay. I guess that's fair. That's a good take. I guess the compare and contrast I was making was that if the Warriors want to wait around till literally the season starts next year to decide if Steve Kerr is going to be their head coach, because of what Steve Kerr has done for the franchise, I'm okay with that.
2: Yeah.
1: That's what I don't look at the Warriors as
2: he
1: a hot
2: deserves
1: mess.
2: The benefit of the doubt.
1: And you're never going to find somebody better for that player, Steph, and that team than Steve Kerr.
2: Right.
1: So if you want to wait till literally into the season and say one of the assistant coaches, you got to take it until Steve gives us the decision, fine. That I'm okay with.
5: And there also hasn't, let's be honest about this, like this is not similar to it's similar in the sense to the Rodgers thing because there's no hard contract put in front of Steve Kerr, according to Brian Windhorst. Yeah, he made $17 million last year, and money, I'm sure, is a part of this and the decision if you're going to continue doing this, but it's the wear and the tear and the grind of a long regular season and trying to get this team back to its postseason success so you ride off into the sunset with whatever happens next playoffs. But there's no contract right there. So like the Steelers situation, somebody's got to make the first move. I don't know if I'd put the Warriors in the hot mess category just yet because the season did just end. And this is a heavy decision for Steve Kerr.
1: Yep.
5: I think the hot mess here should have been Draymond Green for all of the comments that he said about Steve Kerr multiple times now. And nothing super inflammatory, but you know the first part about I don't think he's, you know, I think he's done, putting that out into the ether. And then what he said about Steve Kerr kind of hindering him as a basketball player. And then the Austin Rivers thing that he got himself into the other day. Like of any Golden State Warrior member of the organization, he should be at the top of the hot mess list.
1: Well, it's a hot mess if you don't go to Books for Mother's Day coming up this weekend. 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
1: 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Courtney Cronin in for Chris Canty today. Evan Cohen with you, and joining us now, we do this every time he's in, Vincent, Vinny. Vin Vincenzo Goodwill, ESPN senior NBA writer. You'll see him on Get Up and First Take, Hoop Collective podcast. As you look at the second round series, all of them, is there one or more than one that you would say, this team is done? I've only seen one game. I don't need to see any more. They are done. They have no shot.
2: At risk of upsetting Laker Nation.
3: Uh-oh.
1: Done.
2: Cooked. Maybe LeBron gets them a game, but think about how great of a game LeBron had last night. He got off early, and I think he's like 11 to 16 from the field. He got some pick sixes. He did all the like big and little things, and they got beat by damn near 20. Like, that's best case scenario, and you were down 9 or something like that at the half, and it's an analogy I want to make, but it wouldn't be suitable until after the break, and you guys will probably say, you should have said it, but I'm not going to make it here because I don't want to get fired.
1: What a tease.
2: Oh, man. Oh, God, yeah, it's great for off the record, but it ain't happening here. But no, I just, like, Austin Reeves was, 3-16?
1: He was terrible.
2: Last night, Luka Doncic doesn't appear to be coming back anytime soon, and Shai Gilgeous-Alexander had one of his worst games in the playoffs in the past 3 years, and they almost won by 20.
3: Cooked.
2: Flambéed.
3: Let's go to the other side of the coin, though. The New York Knicks have really hit their stride.
2: They're
3: excellent. Oh no, you say that with a little.
1: Whoa.
3: Sound annoyed almost by the New York Knicks hitting their stride.
2: I'm not annoyed by the Knicks. The Knicks are fine. I'm annoyed by Nick fan.
3: Mm, yeah, go on.
1: Really, keep
3: please,
1: going.
3: The Nick, floor is
1: I'm
3: yours,
1: not a Knicks
3: Vince.
1: Fan, but I know one.
3: We know a few.
2: Nick fan is so annoyed. They're so nose in the air as if the last time they won a championship wasn't before the ABA-NBA merger.
3: Ooh,
2: like,
3: yeah.
2: You know, I would say act like you've been somewhere before, but you ain't never been nowhere.
3: Mm. Mm, that is true. They are very loud. But Mike Brown, tactically, he's been doing some things have been excellent. What stuck out to you the most, and why was this the right move to move on from Tom Thibodeau and bring Mike Brown in?
2: Well, for one, you fired Tom Thibodeau because you wanted to. Like, we try to make these things out to be, well, he failed at this, and his players didn't like him, and he ran his players to the ground. All those things could be true. But ultimately, when an owner fires a coach that gets a team to the Eastern Conference Finals for the first time in 25 years, you do it because you want to. And you hired a coach in Mike Brown who has been more collaborative, who credits his assistants all the time and says, this is my offensive coordinator, this is my defensive coordinator. I feel like I was in a Bill Parcells football tree as much as he mentions his assistants, and I know who these coordinators are.
1: Yeah.
2: But it just shows what a collaborative process this has been. Granted, y'all, second round of the playoffs. We're not in June yet. But I will say that the way that they played the past 4 or 5 games has validated a lot of people's concerns from the last regime until this one, and the way that they have romped through. And granted, once again, one game, but I don't think I've seen this team look this good for this long since I started being around them.
4: Mm. Ooh, on the other side of that, like a team like the 76ers who just battled it out with the Celtics in 7 to get into this spot where they're now in the second round. We brought up something from Jay Will earlier that he said on First Take yesterday. And Evan, correct me if I'm not phrasing this properly, but it was about Joel Embiid and whether the 76ers can win a championship with him. Mm-hmm. That's the correct way that he phrased it. Yeah. Like, are we looking too much at game one? Is there something here that is a sign of a bigger problem other than history, Vinny?
2: I mean, history, we got a pretty big sample size on what history looks like with Joel Embiid. And he has debunked a little bit of that history of how he played in the last 3 games against the Boston Celtics, particularly game 7, when we know that he's hurting. But he's always hurting. Like, the people who say, what will Joel Embiid, what will the 76ers be if he's healthy? you can't ask that question because he's always going to be, he always looks like he's, I'm coming home to you, Elizabeth. I swear he looks like that every time he gets off the floor. So you can't factor help into the equation or assume that you're going to have best case scenario. But I will say, in this particular series, this is Styles Makes Fights. When you are trying to force feed Joel Embiid the ball early and you're trying to get Mitchell Robinson and Karl Anthony Towns in foul trouble, you know what happens? You negate Tyrese Maxey. You negate VJ Edgecombe. Like, A, those guys are your future, but they're also your present. And your team advantage is team speed and athleticism. And if you're trying to will the ball down there to him, you're slowing the game down and you're basically making those guys wallflowers. I don't know if that, I don't know if Joel Embiid with this iteration of the 76ers and this team, if this is a great fit for a championship. Granted, they could win tonight and steal home court advantage and make me look like a damn fool. So, you know, anything could happen.
5: Was the 3-1 deficit for Detroit a good thing?
2: Absolutely.
5: Why?
2: Because if you've never experienced anything, you got to go through some adversity beyond, man, we were a team that lost 28 straight games 2 years ago. Mm-hmm. Like, you don't want that to be the only source of adversity. And going down 3-1 and then rebounding the way, they weren't just down 3-1, guys. They were down 3.6 games to 2 at halftime of game 6. So I tend to believe that when you play elimination game after elimination game after elimination game, you find out what you got. You find out what you're made of as far as a franchise, as far as individual teams, individual players, I mean, as far as your coach. And what you saw last night was a team that's not afraid of, oh, man, we were up 11, we were up 17, and now they've come back on us. You didn't see them scare. You didn't see them buckle. And I think that's it's always a good thing when you win the next game. The results dictate those things.
3: Speaking of adversity, it seems to find James Harden in the postseason.
2: Ooh.
3: Can you explain this? 633 postseason turnovers in his career.
2: I mean, he's played a lot, for one. Mm-hmm. The stat that gets me the most is there's more games. I won't say more games. There's maybe 45 games, I think, where he has more turnovers than field goals. That's for someone who handles the ball as much as he does, for someone who is genuinely regular season excellent. You know, granted, he's in year, 17 now. All these dudes are old, so I'm not going to expect him to buck his own history. But it's tough when that's what you rely on. It's tough when he's the main ball handler. Like, he had two plays against Kay Cunningham yesterday. One was a backcourt violation because he just wasn't paying attention. Another one was where Kay stripped him at, you know, at the three-point line and it wound up going, it's like a full-court dunk. Like, those are plays that can't happen, you know, when you're supposed to be as sure-handed with the ball. And at some point, you are what your record says you are.
4: Finn, what do you make of the flop discourse? Because it got really, really loud this week from Jaylen Brown and his comments after the 76ers beat the Celtics to Joel Embiid responding to it, Donovan Mitchell getting into it last night. Why are we at this point?
2: Well, it was expensive for Jaylen Brown because it cost him $50,000. I don't know about you, but if I get a $50,000 fine, like, that changes my life.
5: Yeah, it doesn't change it.
4: Doesn't change it. That's drop in the bucket.
2: Yeah, that's a Friday night in Boston somewhere. I don't know exactly where in Boston, but maybe that's a Friday night somewhere. I think what he said after the series, what you say after the series and what you say during the series are two different things. When you're saying it after the series, you're venting, you're frustrated, whatever it is. When you're saying it during the series, it's gamesmanship. You're trying to set up the play for the next game. Donovan Mitchell hasn't gotten to the line as much over the course of the last four or five games. And you're talking about a 6'1 guard who's built stocky and everything else. So he's going and absorbing contact and he's not getting the calls. Secondarily, we don't want a parade to the free throw line. As fans and observers, we don't want that in the playoffs. We get enough of that in the regular season. We get three-pointers and free throws. Like, we want a little more room for physicality. I will say, there's one person I don't want to hear this stuff from as far as flopping and free throws. It's the guy the night after you get eliminated, after you blow a 3-1 lead.
3: Right.
2: Because it sounds like you're not being intellectually honest about why your team lost the way that they lost.
5: Final thing here.
2: Yeah.
5: You're more interested tonight in watching Wemby or Ant?
2: Ooh. That's unfair. I'm going to be at Madison Square Garden. I am looking forward to seeing the New York Knicks. Go, New York. Ant. Because Ant is just so compelling. The fact that Ant is so unserious in every other space, but then in the post game, he says, you know what? I miss blockouts. He came out and said in the game that he won, his team won in large part because he came back and played well. He's like, man, I miss these blockouts. I can't be making these mistakes. Anthony Edwards has taken out Stephen Curry, Kevin Durant, Devin Booker, LeBron James, Luka Doncic, Nikola Jokic, all in the past 2 years in the playoffs. That is a Hall of Fame level of I'm a sniper. What happens if you take out the young new sniper?
3: Oh,
2: I love it.
5: Vinny, Vince, Vincent Goodwill, ESPN senior NBA writer. You'll see him
2: on... What is it, the Catholic Church? Am I like the Father, Son, Holy Spirit?
5: Yeah, you'll see him on Get Up at 8 a.m. Eastern. First Take, of course, as well as the Hoop Collective podcast. Always a pleasure. And always interesting, you taking shots at Knicks fans all over the place. That's fascinating.
2: I'll never hear from that again,
5: never.
2: Man.
5: Now, I don't think you'll hear from anyone specifically about that one. I know what I hear when I travel, and that is I hear the people at Marriott saying, welcome to the hotel. Game day travel brings the excitement, the journey, the routine, the crew. That's why I book with Marriott, Bonvoy Hotel Partner, official hotel partner of the NCAA and U.S. Soccer. 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
0: The daggers.
6: Goes to Alexander, open three. Bang, he got it. 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
1: Can we bring back the bullpen cart?
2: Oh, I love the bullpen cart.
1: Why did we get rid of them in the first place? The Red Sox, and they have a lobster poutine.
2: So it's good. Crispy fries, lobster meat, clam chowder, and crispy bacon, all served in a custom lobster boat.
1: And then you'll spend the rest of the game in the bathroom.
3: I'd do that anyway.
4: Baseball is back. It's chicken finger and fries bucket time.
5: Ugh. I'm over it. I'm sick and tired and over it.
1: Get a life.
6: Yes, each and every day at this time, our producer, Pat Costello, gives us items in and around sports, entertainment, his life that he is over, Pat.
1: That was a really funny rejoin. It's chicken finger and fries bucket time. What it actually is time for is...
0: Time for the most exciting Pistons fan in the entire NBA to tell you what he saw last night. It's Javonte's Detroit Pistons second.
6: Yes.
0: So, Javonte, what happened?
7: Well, as always, we always have pizza, but James Harden decided to serve a lot of turnovers last night for the fans and Pistons players last night.
6: Wow. Wait a second. Javonte, you're not even celebrating your team. You're just shading the opposition.
7: What you have to.
1: I pressed the wrong button.
8: Pressed like three wrong buttons.
6: What just happened?
2: There we go.
1: I hit the breaking news sounder by accident. All right, everyone relax. All right, I was trying to find the music.
6: Our wonderful TV producer, Javonte Lawrence, is a huge Detroit Pistons fan. He's been suffering through the hell of how bad this team has been for years.
2: This actual segment started because of the losing streak that he endured just years ago.
6: So now, instead of focusing on... the win, 3-1, you win now four straight games here. Jalen Duren's amazing sequence at 93 all. You would like to go off on James Harden.
7: Yeah, why wouldn't I? He was a big part of the win. It's like he was playing with us.
2: That's
7: like an extra teammate.
2: That's when... So great win for Harden then.
6: 6-on-4 last night. Who knew?
2: That's when you know you're feeling good about your team, though, when you don't even want to talk about your team doing things correctly. You just want to dunk on the opponent.
1: All right, thanks, Javonte. Back to TV now.
2: Thanks, Javonte.
7: No problem.
6: Thank you.
1: We were talking about something before the show. Before Evan, you and Michelle sat down. And it was cooking food at a restaurant where they make you cook your own food. Nuno, would you like to explain the steak one that in Portugal or whatever?
4: Well, this all started real quick. Let's take behind our friend Chris Canty is out enjoying hibachi tonight, right? Wherever he's at. And we talked about, and Courtney talked about her time in Japan, and you were at a restaurant, right, that you had to cook your own food?
9: Yeah, it was like they give you a little grill. And they bring you a bunch of different cuts of very thinly sliced meat, and you cook it in front of yourself. But I wouldn't call it hibachi. It's more just
6: it's the Mongolian barbecue. Isn't that what it's called or no?
9: Yeah, but we were in Japan. They didn't call it
2: that. Yeah, I don't know. I was in Pittsburgh and did the same thing. They brought out a stone that was like a billion degrees or something and raw steak, and you cooked the steak.
4: And that's
2: on
4: what
2: a
4: I was
2: stone.
4: Saying.
6: You did it?
2: Yeah, in Pittsburgh.
6: Oh, okay.
4: Yeah, and there's that in Portuguese culture, they do the same thing. They bring out a steak with on a hot stone and you cook it to like your liking. And we get into, was a Korean barbecue, it was kind of the same thing, right? Like you're cooking your food.
1: Yeah, I don't want to have to cook my own food at a restaurant.
6: That's the point of going out.
1: Yeah, just cook the steak for me and bring it to me. I don't need to cook the steak myself. Yeah, what am I paying for? I could just buy a steak and cook it at home at that point.
6: Yeah, like the experience with other people? Like, no, that's crazy. If I just wanted the experience with other people, come on over. I now have to be a chef. I'm a horrible chef.
2: But it's now you're asking me to do this. And it's collaborative.
1: Yeah, I don't need it to be.
6: Yeah.
1: I don't need a collaboration for cooking.
6: Yeah, or the Atlanta Falcons opened a restaurant. We need this huge collaboration here.
8: I mean, you hate that word.
6: I hate it as the context in which it's used.
2: Because that's why they didn't bring in Bill Belichick.
6: Because it worked out for them really well.
2: Because it's working out for him really well.
6: I agree.
1: Evan, are you hurt by the fact that Canty went to hibachi in Japan?
6: No, I think it's a vote of confidence because he texted us saying like he was talking about the ECHC, which I sent you all an email, the Evan Cohen Hibachi Cookout, and only like two of you responded. So maybe you all can respond.
8: I mean, respond if you can't go. So
2: and
8: I think
2: told you in person.
1: I also told you in person.
8: But I think the people that can go just didn't respond because you said only respond if you can't go.
6: Well, I was giving Javonte and Nuno a lot of credit because they had great responses. I didn't realize I wrote that. Back to you, Pat.
1: But so you feel fine that Canty's cheating on you with hibachi. Okay.
2: Wow.
1: Well, that's fine. Have it your way. So I made a turkey in the crock pot the other day.
2: Oh.
1: The turkey haters of this country need to stand down. Like,
9: you made a turkey in the crock pot?
2: Yeah, let's go back to that.
1: Oh, what do you mean? It's just like a turkey breast, a small turkey breast. You put it in the crock pot.
2: Oh, so it's not a whole turkey.
1: No, it's not a whole turkey. Okay, well, I'm not fitting a whole turkey in the crock pot. I'm not making like a 20-pound bird for myself. It was like a 5-pound turkey. It was tremendous, by the way. But anyone who does this whole like, oh, turkey's only good at Thanksgiving. Nobody ever eats it outside of Thanksgiving. You're living your life wrong. Buy yourself a small turkey. Throw it in the crock pot. It's easy. I had it cooking all day. My apartment smelled amazing. And then I had great leftover sandwiches for the next couple days. It was awesome.
9: I feel like I remember you being on this turkey kick previously in the segment.
1: Probably around Thanksgiving.
2: He dressed as a turkey one day.
9: Turkey's fantastic, and it's good all year round.
6: Do you make it all year round, Courtney?
9: I don't make turkey. I mean, I'd buy deli meat.
6: Yeah.
9: But to Pat's point, like, you can make
6: it. What he's saying, but I mean.
1: No, you got to make yourself a turkey.
9: I've never done that.
1: It's so easy. You have a crock pot?
9: I do.
1: It's awesome.
9: Okay.
2: You just pop it in, right? Let it cook for 8 hours or something.
9: Take a whole 28-pound bird and shove it in there.
1: Yeah, no.
2: So
1: nice, nice 5-pound bird.
2: I was having a sandwich conversation with someone the other day, and I think Pat would hate this person because they said a classic turkey and cheese with a little mayo mustard on some bread. Overrated.
8: Oh, God. People think they're so edgy when they call turkey overrated, especially at Thanksgiving. Yeah. They're like, oh, you know what's crazy about Thanksgiving? Turkey is the worst part. Like, you're just eating dry turkey if you think turkey is the worst part of Thanksgiving.
2: I agree. I think he was just trying to get a reaction out of me because that is one of the worst takes of all time.
8: They pat themselves on the back. They're like, I know more about Thanksgiving than you because I hate turkey.
1: Canty likes duck.
8: I mean, duck's good.
9: It's not turkey, though.
2: But a turkey sandwich, definitively not overrated.
8: It's a great sandwich.
2: Properly rated.
6: Got a great one here. Cafeteria.
2: Yeah, there you go.
6: I didn't know there was a cafeteria here. DWP2. Evan Cohen here. 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
22: Number one defensive team in the NBA. 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
23: 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What to watch for, brought to you by PayPal, the official peer-to-peer payment sponsor of the NFL. What to watch for is, I think we're already saying the end of the Lakers-Thunder series. After one game, is that what we're doing here? That's kind of what LeBron alluded to a little bit last night. 108-90, Oklahoma City beats the Lakers. They're up 1-0 in the series, 5-0 in the playoffs so far are the Thunder. LeBron at 27. Oh, by the way, Shea only at 18, which is nothing for him. And they won by 18. Jared Vanderbilt with a gruesome finger injury. Hopefully he's okay, but maybe he's now out. In addition to Luka. Obviously, Luka is out. And now, after watching this last night and looking at where the Lakers stand, in some people's eyes, they have already gotten deeper into the playoffs than they thought they would by beating the Houston Rockets. But Austin Reeves goes 36 minutes last night, 8 points, and 3 of 16 from the floor, 0 of 5 from behind the arc. People are doing the Austin 316 memes all over the place because of the Stone Cold and obviously his first name and then the 316 there. He was terrible. I don't know that you figured that out. I got to be honest. I think I actually had to explain that. And so, yes, thank you, Pat. So now the question, Courtney, has been coming up as to, is this what life is like after LeBron, like with Austin Reeves? Like, so does this change your viewpoint at all about how good he's been and how necessary how necessary he is moving forward?
9: It makes me think about the leverage he has to call his shot next year. And that the Lakers should want him back. Should he want to play, we have every indication that this currently is not his last season. If you have Luka Doncic healthy, but he deals with hamstring injury, so there's always going to be the question of, is that hamstring going to be healthy enough to hold up for a full 82-game season and then the playoffs? If you have Luka, Austin Reeves, and then what? Austin Reeves shot like 18% last night. That's not going to cut it. LeBron carried them in this game. He was the best player on the floor for his team. And he talked about it as such of like, look, I did what I could do. These are the world champs. Like, I thought it was interesting when he said in a different clip, it's not SGA versus the Lakers. It's the Oklahoma City Thunder against the Lakers. And I don't know if that's just to point out, like, that's one superstar. It's not one superstar that's beating us right now. It's everybody on the team, because that's how it played out last night. The depth, the front court, all of it. But he still held up his end of the bargain, guys. So I feel like this is a conversation now. If this is a quick exit, I think we all are in agreement that it's a 5-game series. The gentleman sweep, we expected it in the first round for the Lakers. I think the conversation has to be that the Lakers need to find a way to keep LeBron James there next year, because you got a very nice glimpse of what it could be if it was just Luka, Austin Reaves, Rui, and then the rest of them. It's not going to be good enough. Like, the team's cooked. To use the Vincent Goodwill word, the team's cooked next year if he's not there.
2: Oh, and they're definitely cooked in this series, too. I mean, SGA having an off night, and you still lose handily. And then SGA post-game saying, yeah, we were off for 8 days. That layoff certainly contributed to what you saw out of me. I'll be better, which he will. And this team has incredible depth. That's what carried them last year. And it's not going to be pretty the rest of the way for the LA Lakers. I would be stunned if this series went beyond five. But we keep talking and asking the question, should the Lakers do what it takes to bring him back? Is this proving to them how valuable he is? Should he want to go back to the Lakers? Is this now confirmation bias to him of what he still has in this game? And that maybe this team, even though down the stretch in his adjusted role, obviously when Reaves and Luka were healthy, it was a different team. Clearly he vibes well with JJ Redick. But I'm wondering if he's looking at this team and saying, this team that's beating us, we don't have this. And if I want to compete and win a championship, maybe I need to go elsewhere.
23: I just want to be clear of something we're doing currently, because it is a bold statement in itself. Are we starting the Lakers offseason conversation while they're down 1-0 to the Thunder?
9: Yes, of course we are.
23: Because no, and that's okay.
2: Should
23: you know
2: we
23: me,
2: not?
23: I'm all for that.
2: Should
23: but,
2: we not?
23: But my point in asking that question is, isn't that in itself a pretty bold statement that after one, we're not starting the Cavs offseason conversation, although it may tie into this with LeBron, but we're not starting the Cavs offseason conversation. I know Perk may want to start the Spurs offseason conversation if they lose tonight. Mm-hmm. And obviously, you know, we're looking around and we're saying this series, Oklahoma City and LA, is such a mismatch that let's get a head start on two things: Oklahoma City's title chances and the Lakers offseason. And that in itself is a bold statement that needs to be reiterated. Now that I've done that, Courtney, walk me through, if you are running the Lakers, if Courtney Cronin is in charge of the Los Angeles Lakers, the season ends, which it sounds like it did for you last night, you are doing what?
9: I'm saying, LeBron, finish out your career here. You don't need to go anywhere else. We need you.
23: At what price?
9: They're the Los Angeles Lakers. They're going to think that they can go get any superstar in the universe to come there if LeBron decides he wants to go finish his career, Cleveland or another team. I think you offer LeBron what you can, but something that's reasonable, knowing it's only going to be 1 year.
23: Reasonable for who?
9: For him and for the team.
23: Well, reasonable for him at this point is the max.
9: Then I feel like if his leverage right now, like, and we've been talking about the changing of the guard, it's Luka's team now. He's obviously very aware of that, he being LeBron James, and the way that he spoke about it. I feel like all the leverage has swung right back to him of, I can call my shot. I can call where I want to go, because this team is worse off without me. You wouldn't even be in this situation if I wasn't playing the way that I was. And it's not just the playoffs. It's the ability to adjust to any role. Hell, they had him play in the five this year. Like, let's give him a lot of credit for his willingness to do all the things on the basketball court at age 41. I think he can call a shot and say, you know, if I want the max, one more year of this, you get Luka back, hope that health works, and that you can get past a team like the Oklahoma City Thunder, because you're not a better team without him.
23: And you're sure that Luka would be okay with that? Because numbers don't back up what you're saying. Like, Luka, when LeBron was
9: year?
23: Out. No, when LeBron was in the right, during the regular season, the worst possible combination is when LeBron was on the floor. This is the unique part about this, right? The Luka-Austin Reaves combo package was better than any combo package that there was. But that doesn't even make sense to me. But it numerically, that's what it was. But if, Courtney, if you go ahead and you say to LeBron, we're going to max you out for a year or two, whatever it is left of your career, it is then not Luka's team. Is Luka okay with that?
9: Luka's got to know that his health is going to be in question from here on out. You got a hamstring injury. These things are always lingering. And if we can't bank on your health, we need to bank on our next best option, which is somebody who can do all of the things on the floor and somebody who carried us in your absence. I don't think that he'd have much of a leg to stand on in balking at that, knowing that he's going to be there for the long term. LeBron's probably only there for another year. Why would you not want to have... find me a better running mate for him.
23: For
9: Luka? Who do you think it is? Giannis? As I said, like the Lakers think that they can go get any superstar in the world, so maybe that is the case.
23: No, well, I don't think they can get Giannis based on the fact that I don't think they have the ammo to give up
9: to get him. That's obviously what I'm saying.
23: Yeah, yeah.
9: So,
23: no,
9: like,
23: I understand.
9: They think that, but in reality, they don't. This is probably your best option if you're LA to try to find a way to keep LeBron there, because without him, you can see what the team looks like.
2: You said if LeBron comes back, it's definitively not Luka's team. Why can both things not exist at the same time? Why can't it still be Luka's team? And the Lakers are trending towards the future with him, obviously, while still acknowledging what LeBron James brings to this particular equation.
23: Because how young do you think Luka is? Like, this is not Wemby. He's not 22. He's 27. So we're talking about two more years, let's say, of LeBron. Then we're getting into the idea of Luka, like, really hardcore in the middle of his prime. I mean, he turns 28 in February. Like, I'm not saying he doesn't have a decade left, but maybe he doesn't have a decade left because he's not in the condition that LeBron James is in. I think if, like, I'm okay with the idea of bringing LeBron back. I understand why Courtney's take is very well reasoned, and it is very well, it's so tangible based on the postseason run. No question. If you take names in history out and you take legacies out and you just say, does the guy playing like that guy in the Lakers is playing, does he make sense coming back? Of course he does. But LeBron James is larger than life. So if you want this to be Luka's franchise, if you want to go, every player on the roster has to be perfectly suitable for Luka. And the irony of all ironies with all of this, who built the single best team around Luka ever?
9: Nico Harrison.
23: The guy who traded him.
9: Yeah.
23: Nico Harrison. Because he had these lengthy fives in Gafford, obviously, and Lively. And he brings in a point guard in Kyrie who can handle the ball. He has all of these wing players around him that are 3 and D.

0: But now moving forward, if you want to build the team around him, does LeBron James fit the kind of player that in a dream world you would put around Luka? Because Luka did not choose to go to LA. Let me rephrase. Luka did not choose to go to the Lakers. So do you need to say to Luka, are you cool with us doing the Courtney Cronin plan, which is start your offseason maxing out or coming close to maxing out LeBron on a shorter contract because we think he complements you better than anyone? And will Luka answer that question honestly? It's a tough thing to say. No, I don't want to play with LeBron James. Right? That's a hard thing to say.
1: Yeah, but the best thing he can do is win. You know, you unceremoniously were ripped out of a place that you loved and that you had had success. And they shipped you off on like a Saturday at 1 a.m. or something to L.A. You know how you get back at them? You win. And that's what the Lakers need to tap into. If he's the best option for you, we need to do whatever it takes in order to make sure that you prove Nico Harrison and the Dallas Mavericks wrong.
0: Courtney, one follow-up to your plan.
2: Mm-hmm.
0: So your offseason for the Lakers is, you didn't say this, but I think you mean this. Clue Luka in on everything. Like, hey, here's our plan, right? Okay, so that's step one. LeBron, here's what we want from you. We'd like you back. You've proven that you could play so many roles even at this point in your career. What do you do with the other guy? What do you do with Austin 316 from last night? Who's he's a restricted free agent, if I'm not mistaken, he's making nothing right now. He's going to want $40 million a year. You giving that to him, or are you thinking about sign and trade for him?
2: I think I sign and trade. I mean, and I know he's coming back from the oblique strain, but it has not looked good, and they've needed him. I mean, why come back if you're not healthy? And I don't know if health is a factor now or if it's just rust or whatever it is. It's not good enough. They need a complimentary third for the two of them, and I don't think that if you can upgrade the Austin Reeves spot, I think you do it.
0: I don't know. It's interesting. This is where this gets juicy. I don't know that you can upgrade directly for Austin Reeves, but if you could turn Austin Reeves, let's say, Court, into two players that are more Luka fitted, then Austin Reeves is a great scorer. Austin Reeves can be targeted on defense. So can Luka. You cannot have so many guys like that on your roster. So if you can turn Austin Reeves, he's a 20 to 25 point per game scorer. If you could turn him into two 15 point per game scorers who are great defenders and have length around Luka and could guard all the different players around Luka, I mean, that probably makes some more sense for him, especially if you're going to do what you said, which is keep LeBron. The reality is, I think we've said all year, they can't keep all three. Just doesn't make, in our minds, it doesn't make sense. But now maybe it's gone from, at least for the Courtney Cronin plan, it's gone from keep Reeves to keep James. And move on from Reeves and max out James for the next couple of years. Because you said, what's his value? LeBron James is not going to voluntarily walk into an organization that he is not fully aligned with at all times and say, yeah, I'll take less. No problem. I don't think he's going to take less anywhere, to be honest with you. All right. Less in terms of turnovers would be something that one team would want. We will get to that coming up next. We're on Sportsmanlike, presented by Progressive Insurance.
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2: 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Looked like the playoff James Harden that everybody feared would show up.
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5: 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A little LD in the background there. I like it. You heard Myron Metcalf. He's going to be with us on Thursday and Friday. Courtney hates us. She's leaving us.
6: Rude.
5: Wow.
6: You too, Smalls? I love you guys.
5: It's her show. What do you mean? Why would she not
7: be? We love having you, Court.
5: And we love having Myron.
7: We love Myron.
6: I'll miss you guys.
5: I don't think so.
6: I'll see you probably next week.
7: Fine.
5: Well, hates us.
7: Right?
5: Hates us.
7: Well. Although with Myron, that means we can talk about his Instagram bio.
5: True.
7: Which is always a good day. And he'll probably give us some Gucci Mane wisdom, which is also very fun.
6: Evan, make him pull out the book. The book is the best. I want to see if he's updated his Instagram bio.
5: Yeah, for those who are unaware, we learned that Myron Metcalf has father first third in his Instagram bio. One of the great, you know, he had 2 points about the Cavs last night, highlights on WTAM. He was hosting game night here on ESPN Radio. He had a Mitchell take, a Harden take, and then father first. So obviously that was third.
7: But the best part of his Instagram bio is that he reveals that he's a lover of foreign films and fine silk.
6: And fine silk.
5: Just amazing.
6: I love it. It's like UFC boxing fan, lover of foreign film, fine silk. Like, things that you absolutely need to know about it.
7: You have it pulled up, Court. Doesn't he also say, like, journalist by day, adventurous adventurous so man by night or something?
6: Sports writer by day, adventurous homeboy by night, father first, Minneapolis area, Milwaukee born, UFC / boxing fan, lover of foreign film, fine silk. The foreign film, fine silk thing to me, the fact that it's in the same sentence and it's only separated by a comma... My brain can't compute that.
8: He couldn't name one foreign film. We asked him to name one, and he couldn't do it.
5: Pat, can you... Man, I know you communicate with him a lot. Can you see if he'll wear fine silk during the show?
8: I'm not convinced he owns fine silk.
5: Well, then why would you say that?
8: Why would you say foreign film if you can't name
6: exactly.
8: any?
5: That's true,
6: exactly.
5: too.
6: Call
5: see,
6: it
5: he
6: out.
5: He is a father first, Hold though, on. I hope, right?
8: No, name
5: he,
8: one
5: he
8: of your daughter's names.
6: He has daughters.
5: Okay, he does have kids. Okay, yes. Just confirm. Because that would be some move, if father first without kids.
8: I would never call Myron adventurous, either. I don't think that's a word I would use to describe him.
7: Well, have you hung out with him at night? Because that's where the adventures happen.
6: Adventures homeboy.
8: One of my favorite things he does is when he goes to a city traveling for work, he posts a picture of his hotel room. Like, no matter where it is, just a picture of, like, the bed in his hotel room.
9: Oh, he did one recently.
8: It'll be like, Milwaukee, been too long.
9: He did one recently.
6: And it's always the most basic hotel room. It's not like, wow, I'm staying in this palatial estate, 4-star penthouse.
8: No, he'll have the shades down. Yes. It'll be daytime, and you can't even see where he is. It's just his room.
5: You know what? Maybe it is a good thing you're off the next 2 days we get Myron.
7: Now that's a good tease.
5: You know what? Good. You're ditching us? Good. You just sold Myron really well. Matt and Myron, Sundays, 10 a.m. Eastern here on ESPN Radio. All right. Last night, the team that obviously Myron was commenting on there, Cleveland Cavaliers, lost game one to Detroit Pistons, 111-101. This game was the Pistons. The Cavs come back after being down 9. They tie it at 93-all. And then Jalen Duren goes nuts. It's 3 straight scores, dunks for him, rebounds. He was awesome. 111-101, as I mentioned. But post-game, a lot of the conversation is about James Harden's turnovers. Yet again, ton of turnovers for him, more turnovers and field goals made. But Donovan Mitchell started wondering about something, wondering maybe a game plan on if maybe he needs to start flopping, with the lack of foul calls in game one last night.
3: A friend of mine got fined for talking about flop, so I'm not going to... try to double down, but I mean, like, I feel like that's what I got to do at this point. You know what I mean? Like, I'm trying to get downhill, trying to get to the bucket, and sometimes my people are in my way, and I'm trying to fight through contact, and I'm just not getting the calls. I don't know why. I don't flop. Maybe that's why. And this isn't just a tonight thing. This has been the entire series, and it's frustrating a little bit, but. Because I'm such a dynamic driver, right? Like, but I can't control that. So if I'm not going to call for me, I got to find a way to finish through that. But you know me, I'm never one to sit here and complain. And that's not why we lost the game tonight or whatever. But at some point in time, I feel like me getting to the basket's got to relate to something.
5: The friend he's referring to would be Boston Celtics' Jaylen Brown, fined $50,000. Courtney, you laughed, you smirked at those comments. Why?
6: I'm not going to sit here and complain, yet that's exactly what he's doing. Like, I don't want my superstar talking like this. I don't. If I'm a fan of the Cleveland Cavaliers, if I'm a fan of the Boston Celtics, I don't want my superstar player, the person that I would rely on to get my team a bucket, to be complaining about the officials in the playoffs. This is lame. And I don't know why this has become such a fever pitch this week, because it was Jaylen Brown who said it in the heat of the moments after they lose. So he gets on a live stream. He's talking about Joel Embiid. He's talking about, he said, like, is his best season, favorite season he's ever played. We played 80% of it without Jason Tatum. So read between the lines there all you want. I just don't like this. And then I don't like Joel Embiid responding to it, talking about flopping. And can we just, like, talk about the basketball? And not about the fouls that are called
5: that
6: or not fouled. But he still got to the line. Like, let's not act like he didn't. That's what bothers me. I don't. And to say, like, oh, I'm not going to sit up here and complain. Well, that's exactly what you're doing.
7: Also, when you sit there and say, it's not the reason why we lost, I'm not making excuses. If you're going to learn anything from your friend, you should realize that it's going to come off that way. Even if you are saying, this is not why we lost, you have to understand that we are going to take these comments of you basically saying, I don't flop, maybe I should. And you're publicly talking about this after a loss, and it's going to come off as you trying to make excuses for your team and their performance when you guys turned the ball over. That's why you lost.
5: Yeah, I disagree with both of you on this. Vinny Goodwill said with us after 7:30 a.m. Eastern time, if you make comments like this during a series, it's gamesmanship to try to dictate what happens next. If you make the comments after the series, you're a sore loser and you come off a certain way. Jaylen Brown did it after the series. What Donovan is clearly doing is trying to influence game two. The issue should not be, in my opinion, with Donovan Mitchell. It should be with if you believe that refs could be influenced, not to fix anything. I'm not suggesting that. But, hey, I need to be more aware of this. I may have missed a couple of things. Mitchell made me aware of some of these things for the women and men that are referees in the league. If you believe that those comments can impact game two, that should be your issue. I can't blame Donovan Mitchell, no matter what he says, because in the history of the sport, I mean, Courtney, the single best coach, arguably, in the history of the town that you're in, not arguably, the single best coach in the history of the town that you're in, did this famously. Phil Jackson mastered this. Mastered this. After a loss, would then position the game to be looked at a certain way because, you know, when Michael or Scotty, whatever, to get the calls in the next round. That's what Mitchell is doing. I totally understand why this would be annoying, but it's gamesmanship because it's happening during the series.
7: But is it less effective coming off of what Jaylen Brown said? Even though it was for Brown, it was after a loss and your season is over.
6: Makes him sound like a
5: but fool. Smallsy, I got to answer your question with it. Well, go ahead, finish.
7: Well, I was just curious if he said my friend got fined for saying this. Does it land differently with us and perhaps the officials if they're like, okay, this is a group commentary here. It's not isolated just to you and just to this series.
5: Right. So it's now you're tagging along with the rest of it. We're sick of it kind of thing versus, oh, wait, what did I miss?
7: Right.
5: So let me ask you a question, though, off of your question. Do we know the answer to your question until after game two? If all of a sudden we're sitting here and we're reacting to game two and we're like, well, Donovan got to the line 20 times in this game and we know he's an attacker of the basket and it works, are we going to retroactively blame him for trying to raise up the antenna to I'm getting fouled in a way that you should be calling?
7: No, our verdict on this will shift if things change in game two.
6: We're going to start calling him a flopper if that happens because he just openly admitted that he needs to flop.
5: I'm not going to because here's the problem. I have no... From a basketball aesthetics perspective, do I like that the NBA is filled with flopping now? No. Strategically, if my best players, in this case Donovan Mitchell, could find easy points, which in theory should be a free throw, do whatever you can legally, morally, and ethically within the rules to get free throws, to get as many points as possible. So I'm not going to have a problem with that, because if I'm you asked about a Cavs fan, if I'm sitting there today listening to ESPN Cleveland, and I know that you got Emmett ridiculous take saying he wouldn't trade Mobley for Giannis, but anyway, I know that, hey, getting to the line more is going to give me more chance to win. Do whatever it takes, Donovan. We do whatever it takes with Who Said It. We have the best player in the game, Courtney Cronin, on our team, and we are going head-to-head in a game of Who Said It against Vegas East, against our producers. We don't have to put a position right now on ZipRecruiter for some, well, maybe yours, Smalls, in terms of Who Said It.
7: But what if PJ Carlissimo is an option?
5: You know what? 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
3: What?
0: On the other side, Evan, Canty, and Michelle.
4: I'm a situationally good dancer.
3: Yes. Yes.
5: Wow, I am hilarious.
0: This is Who Said It?
4: They're trying to stump us. We're trying to guess as to who's speaking in them.
3: What are we talking about?
0: On Unsportsmanlike.
4: It's time now for Who Said It? The weekly game where we get five pieces of audio from Vegas East. It could be anybody, athletes, broadcasters like Jim Nance, whoever, anybody out there. And that we get five pieces of audio. We have to identify who's speaking in the audio. We go head to head. And we have the best player ever in this. Courtney Cronin has proven to be the best player ever at Who Said It. No pressure on her at all right
5: now. Let's calm down off that.
4: You've been unbelievable. Smalls, can you back me up on this?
6: Yes, Court, you have carried
4: us. You've been unbelievable.
5: Yes, yes, yes. But you're putting too much pressure on me because last week you were hyping me up because we had three straight weeks of winning and then we lost last week.
4: All right, well, let's focus. So they have five pieces of audio. Cam, Pat, Javante, Nuno, and we will see if we can identify who's speaking in this audio. All right, first one.
3: They were up against it early.
6: PJ Carlissimo.
4: That does not count. That was a joke.
6: Oh, really?
5: We're just making sure that you were listening.
6: I was locked in.
4: That was amazing.
6: I was like, it's him.
4: That's finally him. Wow, none of us anticipated you would get that quickly. All right, the game.
6: I've been waiting for this for weeks.
7: Play it again.
3: They were up against it early.
7: All right, here's the real first one.
6: PJ Carlissimo.
8: We were ass. Excuse me. Suck was an understatement, right? But like I said, you know, we put ourselves in a position. We just couldn't get over that hump tonight, right?
4: That's not easy.
6: Play it again.
8: We were ass. Excuse me. Suck was an understatement, right? But like I said, you know, we put ourselves in a position. We just couldn't get over that hump tonight, right?
4: Somebody in the Sixers?
6: I was going to say Philly.
4: It's not Embiid.
6: It's definitely not Embiid.
4: I don't think it's Maxey.
6: Is it VJ?
4: VJ would be the only one. It would not be Paul. It doesn't sound like Paul George. You want to go VJ Edgecombe?
5: Sure.
4: Courtney? All right, VJ Edgecombe.
7: So JJ Redick said that the Lakers sucked last night, and Marcus Smart was one-upping him by saying they were ass. That's Marcus Smart.
4: He used the Cam Ward.
6: The old Cam Ward.
4: Wow.
7: If they keep it a buck.
6: Keep it a buck.
4: One nothing Vegas.
5: Ass.
9: We have to play our game no matter what the score is. That's the best thing about our team is no matter what's going on, we're playing the same way, and it's about that next shift, and eventually we're gonna get rolling. It took a while for us tonight, but eventually it came through.
4: All right, obviously a hockey player.
5: Yeah.
6: Can we hear it one more time?
9: We have to play our game no matter what the score is. That's the best thing about our team is no matter what's going on, we're playing the same way, and it's about that next shift, and eventually we're gonna get rolling. It took a while for us tonight, but eventually it came through.
6: Could it be someone from the Avs? Because
5: Connor McDavid?
6: Well, they said. Well, I was thinking of somebody from the Colorado Avalanche because they won 5-2 over the Wild, and I believe they're 6-0 so far in these playoffs.
4: So who would be the somebody?
6: Talking about how, you know, once we get rolling, we're good, but it took us a while.
5: Hockey names are hard.
6: I don't know who it could be.
4: Mm. All right, PJ Carlissimo.
7: As the OT game-winning scorer, Taylor Hall, in Game 2 against the Flyers, plays for the Hurricanes.
6: Hurricanes
3: they were
6: also
3: up against it early.
6: Thank you, PJ.
7: They were down 2-0 early.
6: Also 6-0.
7: Thanks to PJ for that analysis.
4: All right, number 3.
10: When Coach told us, it was obviously a great feeling, and you wanted to go out there and bring that energy and, you know, try to make a positive impact on the game.
4: Jeez.
6: That could be anyone.
4: What hint is there?
6: That could be anyone.
4: It's supposed to be a verbal or a context hint.
10: When Coach told us, it was obviously a great feeling, and you wanted to go out there and bring that energy and, you know, try to make a positive impact on the game.
6: When Coach told us what? That truly is the most generic sound of it.
4: Danish Jenkins, he was amazing.
6: When Coach told us we wanted to bring that energy, what coach?
4: Oh, that Anthony Edwards was going to play?
6: Okay.
5: Is that Mike Conley?
4: Mike Conley Jr.?
6: I like where we're going, team.
4: Or maybe Jaden McDaniels?
5: No, he didn't speak at the... That's
4: all right,
5: Cody.
4: Mike Conley Jr.
6: It also sounds like a veteran.
4: Mike Conley Jr.
7: When coach told them that Jason Tatum was not going to play, Luka Garza wanted to bring the energy for the soccer.
4: Come on! That's ridiculous! Come on! Again, in game seven.
7: He started game seven. What are we
6: doing?
7: Also,
6: there was no indication.
4: Baylor Shireman audio wasn't available.
6: What team? Or what series?
5: No, he didn't talk after he went goose egg in game seven.
7: When coach told us.
6: That could have been any sport.
4: That's rough.
6: That's shenanigans.
5: Can we have an independent arbiter? Review the audio.
6: Nuno, you have to admit shenanigans afoot.
2: I mean, it's the audio from the whole week, right? That's how Evan sets it up.
7: Yeah. It was played on Scan.
4: How did I get blamed for this?
7: Because you're like, I listen to Scan every week. Should have known.
5: That's right. Wait, so do we lose? We're
4: finishing strong.
5: Got one
6: under
5: more.
6: Protest.
4: Yeah.
6: I mean, can we get some hints? Maybe we need to start flopping. Maybe we need to start faking things out so we can
4: impact the next
6: to impact who said it for next week.
4: Good point, Smallsy. Yep. Well done.
6: Thank you.
4: All right, we still have two more, though.
7: You are flopping.
4: We cannot get goose-egged here.
11: It's just so much learning, so much about just kind of getting acclimated to how we operate, getting acclimated, especially to a new offense for a quarterback's perspective. I know the program that he came from. I know a lot of people that worked with him. Show us what you can do. Let the chips fall where they may.
4: Jesse Minter.
6: I was going to say Diego Pavia.
4: Yeah, about Jesse Minter.
6: Right.
4: Courtney, is that correct?
5: That's what I think.
6: Yeah, let's
5: see. The only quarterback.
4: Yeah, Jesse
5: that
4: Minter.
5: He's the only one that would have talked about a quarterback.
6: And they've added to that quarterback group, so it could be.
4: I think I got added. They've added every quarterback in America to the Ravens quarterback room for some reason.
6: Not you.
5: Minter. Final answer.
4: Yes.
5: Hey, we got one. He was talking about Skylar Thompson or Diego Pavia?
7: Diego Pavia.
6: Let the chips fall where they may.
5: Yeah.
6: I think we know where the chips
7: are going to fall.
5: Yeah. Hey, it's a 3-year contract. Saying.
4: All right, last one.
12: Been dealing with some stuff, but I thought it was progressing and getting better. Yesterday I had something that was different than what I'd been dealing with, which led to kind of having some conversations with the training staff and trying to figure out what's going on.
6: I like where you're going with that.
4: Mark Scoble?
6: Yep.
4: Court?
5: Yeah, this is about his shoulder?
4: Or whatever. Do you agree with their guess?
5: Yeah.
4: Okay. Tarik Skubal, Tigers. See, this is annoying now. This is annoying.
5: Because we technically lost on a technicality.
6: Or is it technically a push because I did get PJ Carlissimo correct?
7: That's not a technicality.
5: That didn't count.
2: So can we take you behind? Well, you guys lost, but.
6: Did this we, is, though?
2: Hold on, Smalls. You know, I'm going to take you behind the curtain. We were planning on using a PJ cut anyway in
4: Come
2: our
4: on.
2: Five. No, seriously. We were going to plan on using a PJ cut in five. You went to break. My Evan fault. Was like, I have an idea.
4: Yeah.
2: Can you guys use a PJ?
7: So, if you were going to use a PJ that actually counted, then you would have gotten the win.
5: Oh, my God.
7: Evan got in front of it.
5: So
13: let's use PJ,
5: ourselves.
13: But it won't count. And we were like, okay.
4: Well, I didn't want to rig the game. So
13: you rigged it against yourself.
4: I know that now.
6: And why would you have done that? Because you knew I would get it right.
4: But the point is,
5: I didn't think they were going to put PJ in
4: there. Yeah, Courtney's on my side. Because Courtney, as soon as let me just set it up quickly. Smalls runs to the bathroom or get water, whatever it is. She leaves the studio. She left the door a hint open. Okay, I said to Rob, who's here doing social and digital, I'm like, yo, close the door.
6: Yeah, I was like, why did you guys lock me out? I didn't bring my key card.
4: So I said to Vegas East, to Courtney, I said, why don't we play, because she guesses PJ Carlissimo, ESPN Radio NBA analyst for all the games presented by Gusto. For everyone, no matter who it is, no matter what sport, she only guesses PJ Carlissimo. Because as we learned today, all NBA coaches have sore throats in May. So I was like, why don't we do a bit? We play a PJ one. See if she gets it. It'll be funny if she doesn't. And then we'll do the five. Unbeknownst to me, they had already thought of that.
6: Evan, of course they had thought of it. I guess it every week. You know it's coming at some point. You know they're going to weave PJ into the sound bites because they want to see if I'll actually get it.
7: So you that's have to why be the other ones this week were so hard, because we were originally going to hand you an answer basically on a silver platter. Make the other ones hard, so you actually have to work
4: for it. So Luka Garza was a trade for PJ Carlissimo?
13: Yeah,
7: it was Marcus Smart, which you should have gotten.
13: You snatched a loss from the jaws of victory on that one, Ev.
7: And even after all that, if you had gotten Marcus Smart, you would have gotten the win.
4: All right, they were up against it early.
6: PJ, in fact, Evan put us in that position.
4: Let me own it, okay? Let me just say,
2: through it all,
4: it's all Nuno's fault.
14: All right. 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
1: We are Unsportsmanlike here on ESPN Radio, ESPNU. 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I do apologize. I screwed up our game here. Who said it? Tried to come up with a funny bit. Smalls.
2: Yeah, it was hilarious.
1: Well, I screwed up, and I didn't realize that they already had PJ Carlesimo as one of the five, and I screwed up. Courtney was in on it. I made sure she was cool with it, and I screwed up.
3: So I'm complicit in the screw-up.
1: No.
3: We counted our chickens before they hatched.
1: Well, you know what? Okay, then yes. Well said.
4: Up against it early.
1: Yeah. You just got it done, just like Grainger. 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ESPN.com put out the first, right? The first power rankings, the very early power rankings for the upcoming NFL season. Number one, the defending champs, Seattle Seahawks. Number two, the LA Rams. Three, Denver Broncos. Four, Buffalo Bills. Five, Philadelphia Eagles. Six, New England Patriots. Seven, Green Bay Packers. Eight, San Francisco 49ers. Nine, Chicago Bears. 10, Baltimore Ravens. Smallsy, your initial reaction to these rankings in terms of, is there a team too high, a team too low, a team left out?
2: No, I think that the one team that you could make the argument that deserves to be higher, and you're going to be really surprised that I say this, is you can make an argument that the Rams should be number one on this list. I know the Seattle Seahawks are the defending champs, but they had defections. As Mike Tannenbaum always likes to say, people graduate once you win. And I know that they filled some of those holes, but the Rams filled every need that they had this offseason, so much so they feel so confident about the group that they had that they used a very critical first round draft pick on a luxury, which is their quarterback of the future. They went out there and they really addressed their needs at cornerback. They went to Kansas City, got Trent McDuffie, Jalen Watson. And I really think that the Rams are going to be a scary team, and they have an argument to be number one on this list.
3: Yeah, I could see that. I think just based on what we know about that division, it's going to be, you know, knockout blows week after week, whether it's Seattle, whether it's the Rams, one or two, it's a toss-up. Where I think a team could be a little higher is the San Francisco 49ers, a team that's also in that division in the NFC West. They had a good offseason. I know some people like look at their draft strategy and be like, why did you do that? Like, why did you not take Denzel Boston with the first pick in the second round? Why did you go the other receiver from Ole Miss? Like, they always surprise us with how some of their swings that they make in the draft might be a little puzzling at the time, but how well it fits into Kyle Shanahan's system, particularly on offense. And the fact that you get, you know, you bring Raheem Morris back, you have the new defense that they're installing in San Francisco. I really liked what they did over the last 2 months. So I think that I'd probably put them maybe top six.
1: I'm glad you said what you just said. Let's get it through all of our minds right now. If you're a successful NFL team or any team in sports, you draft for yourself, not for others. So the San Francisco 49ers know what they're doing. They drafted for themselves. They didn't draft for the rankings. They didn't draft for other teams. They drafted players that fit for them. Famously, Bill Belichick, whether you like him or hate him, and I love him, only would put players on his board that he would want to coach for the New England Patriots at the time. Meaning the entire draft board was only like 30 guys. Mm-hmm. Even though there's seven rounds and over 200 something picks, only 30 players that he would say, that person fits on field and off field to what we're doing. Mm-hmm. And even if Michelle Smallman is the greatest player ever, she may not fit. Or if she's the greatest character person ever, but not a great player, she doesn't fit. Mm-hmm. Here are the 30 plus players that fit with us. And I believe the San Francisco 49ers have earned the right for us to sit there and say, let's see what these guys do. Because you put guys on your board that you would coach. And I'm glad you brought up the Niners, because one of my big takeaways with this is the NFC West in general. Mm-hmm. And it goes back to the fact that you have three teams in the top 10 of the power rankings, and Seattle, LA, and San Francisco. And no one is arguing that they should be in there. We could argue the spots. And then I go to the NFL draft 2 weeks ago. And the fact that the Arizona Cardinals, who are nowhere close to this rankings, took a running back in the top five. Jeremiah Love is an awesome person and an awesome player. He makes no sense on a horrible team. I don't believe necessarily in full-fledged tanking, but I believe in logical tanking. That's not a logical pick. Take an offensive lineman, trade down, whatever it may be, if you don't have a quarterback, and get yourself ready for a quarterback.
2: That number three slot, valuable for them.
1: No doubt.
2: Jeremiah Love was an incredible leverage piece if they were to trade out of that pick.
1: Of course. And even if it's not to the full value that someone else would get, it just doesn't make sense for you. So that was one takeaway I had.
2: But they wanted to excite their fan base.
1: Fair.
3: Sell tickets.
1: Yeah. Oh,
3: that's what they really want to do.
2: Yeah.
1: The other takeaway I had is, are we just going to just ignore two things?
2: Hmm.
1: Bo Nix's injury, yep, I guess, is fine. And I guess A.J. Brown not on the Eagles doesn't impact the voting here.
2: Well, they had an incredible draft.
3: Yeah, they got Mekhi Lemon.
1: How many NFL games have you seen him play?
2: They added a wide receiver and a tight end.
3: And it's not just him. They've added depth at receiver over the last 2 months.
1: I know, Brown, and I'm giving the Eagles credit.
2: Dontavian Wicks.
1: I think it's a better move for the Eagles than it is the Patriots. They're getting a future first, and they already replenished, and they have them at five.
2: But a theme on this show, historically, but also recently, are organizations and people that we assign the benefit of the doubt to.
1: They got that.
2: Does Howie Roseman not deserve the benefit of the doubt when it comes to talent evaluation?
1: Times a million.
2: If Howie Roseman looks at Mekhi Lemon and says, we have to trade up to make sure that we get him, and he's making calls, we've all seen the video, for them to jump up and grab him, that tells me that I think that guy's going to be awesome because Howie Roseman thinks that guy's going to be awesome.
1: Understood. And I think it's interesting that some of the things that are hovering aren't necessarily that big of a deal to those NFL Nation reporters. Did you vote on this, Courtney?
3: No, this was these power rankings. I mean, we'd vote on them regularly, but not part of these, no.
1: So once she joined our show regularly, they're like, oh, we can't have her vote.
3: No,
1: they thought less
3: that's
1: of her? Is that what happened here?
3: That's how I heard it.
1: Yeah.
2: Maybe they had the, you know, Rob Demoski, who covers the Packers. Maybe they had him vote because the Packers were ranked two spots above the Bears in these early power rankings.
3: Hey, the Packers had a good draft. They replenished the, you know, their trenches. I think the Bears at nine is fair, personally. But
1: I love that was supposed to be a shot at the Bears somehow, and I don't think Courtney did not want to play ball at all. Like, care less about that.
2: Come on, but I had to work that in.
1: Yeah, you tried to get the shot in. You missed the shot. Yeah, a little turnover. James Harden style for you.
2: Offensive.
1: Or unsportsmanlike.
2: Smalls here. 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
15: I'm Sammy Sobolka with What's Trending Now, presented by Parker & Sons Heating, Cooling, Plumbing, and Electrical. The Diamondbacks got back on track in a big way last night with a 9-0 win, led by a phenomenal start from Eduardo Rodriguez. 7 innings, just 2 hits, no earned runs, and 7 punchouts. The Diamondbacks got 5 runs in the 6th inning to really open it up. Geraldo Perdomo, Ketel Marte, and Adrian Del Castillo all had 2 RBIs in the win. Game 2 is tonight. Mike Soroka will go for the Snakes and Paul Skeens for the Pirates. First pitch will be at 6:40 right here on Arizona Sports, 98.7 and the Arizona Sports app. And even after the Arizona Cardinals drafting Carson Beck, rumors about Aaron Rodgers coming to Arizona are out there. Does it even make sense? We've got you covered over on ArizonaSports.com. And the one seeds took care of business last night in the NBA. OKC 108-90 over the Lakers, and the Pistons 111-101 over the Cavs in those game ones. 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
30: Time to go to work.
15: Good morning. Happy Wednesday that feels like a Thursday that should be a Friday. But that's our problem, people. We'll deal with it.
31: Preach, brother.
15: Here's what I'm going to preach. Paul Bissonnette.
0: I would tell you all to go get the sound from the Spittin' Chicklets podcast, but don't bother. It's filthy. It's vile. We can't play it. But in the Spittin' Chicklets podcast, he is screaming to the heavens, rigged! It's rigged! The Toronto Maple Leafs, after all that went down with their GM and Shane Doan, and with Austin Matthews' story breaking that he might not be willing to stay in Toronto, they win the NHL draft lottery.
1: So weird how that happened.
2: Felt a lot like the Mavs winning the Cooper Flag one, right?
0: Very much like it. Uh-huh.
1: I don't know if it solves all their problems, though.
2: Well, yeah, see, I'm not so into hockey enough to know. Is there a franchise-changing guy this year? Is there a
0: His name is Gavin McKenna. I couldn't tell you anything about him.
2: Gavin McKenna sounds like a Timu version of Connor McDavid to me.
0: Does. Kind
1: of
0: does.
1: Also kind of sounds like he could be the captain of the Love Boat.
0: Yeah. He could be that too. Right? No, they got a real issue because the whole Austin Matthews thing, you remember the whole Olympics and how politicized Team USA's victory over Canada became? Sure. You remember all that?
1: You got caught in it.
0: With Cash Patel coming into the dressing room afterwards and slamming beers with the boys, right? Got caught up in it.
1: Well, he put in the work.
0: So Austin Matthews goes back to Toronto and fans are screaming at him, how could you do that? How could you side with that? Right? Making it all political?
1: Yeah.
0: And Austin Matthews is like, what do you want from me? I just want a gold medal. I'm having a good time with the fellas. Right? And it got so bad that I had somebody tell me he's going to leave. And sure enough, he's now talking about leaving.
1: He's under contract, but all the scuttlebutt coming out of Toronto is that he needs to be convinced. He needs to be given reasons to stay.
0: Uh-huh.
1: The Chyka hiring and the Matt Sundin hiring not exactly going along down that road. Isn't it weird that Austin Matthews is closer to leaving the Maple Leafs and going to another team than he ever was when we had a team here in Arizona? Yeah. And it was speculated on forever.
0: How about it?
2: Watch him go to Utah. Or Las Vegas.
1: And look, with John Chyka now in control, will the Maple Leafs even have that pick? I mean, they might squander it for having illegal pre-draft workouts. Has he learned his lesson?
2: The Maple Leafs are crazy because you could argue that that city cares about that team more than any city cares about any team in professional North American sports, and they just cannot win.
0: Okay, you just said something very interesting.
2: Thank you.
0: You're saying that the
2: I do
0: city,
2: that about once a
0: you're
2: month.
0: You're saying the city of Toronto cares more about the Maple Leafs than any other city cares about any other sports team.
2: Arguably, in North America.
0: Wow.
1: I would say, I wouldn't put them at number one.
0: Who would be then?
1: But they're up there. I mean, the Montreal Canadiens are up there.
15: You
0: Buffalo
15: said,
0: and the Bills.
15: You could talk about like
1: the Red
15: some
1: Sox.
15: Of those SEC LSU football.
1: Yeah.
0: But when you get into the SEC, right. Those are small cities.
15: They're pockets.
2: Toronto
15: They're
2: pockets, is a major exactly. metropolitan mm-hmm. city.
0: Right.
2: And you sort of have to factor in the fact that they also never win. Like, it's a lot easier to care that much about a team that always wins.
1: Yeah.
2: You know, like Boston with the Patriots or whatever, or LA with the Dodgers or
0: That's
2: something.
0: That's interesting. That might beget future conversations. Start the show, Jarrett.
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1: No, that wasn't actually even a Jarrett fact. He polled every sports fan in every city.
2: And he, just North America, though.
0: Yeah, just North America.
2: I didn't have time to.
1: Data. He didn't have time to go abroad.
0: It's a very interesting observation,
1: it
0: though.
1: It is. And he's not far off. D-backs snapped their four-game losing streak with a much-needed 9-0 win over the Pittsburgh Pirates to start their homestand at Chase Field. Eduardo Rodriguez, 7 scoreless innings. He allowed just 2 hits, struck out 7, and the D-backs offense tacked on 5 runs in the 6th. After jumping out to a 2-0 lead in the first, Gabby Moreno, Geraldo Perdomo, Ketel Marte, Corbin Carroll all had RBIs in that 6th-inning outburst. Snakes back to 500 at 17-17. Tonight, they will send, I didn't have it ready to go, Michael Soroka, the man.
0: Come on, it's Paul Skeens and Mike Soroka today, Vinny.
1: I don't have a Paul Skeens song.
0: Oh.
1: We could come up with one by the end of the show.
0: Paul Skeens' mustache.
4: Yes.
0: And Jared's thinking now. He's
2: Saint trying to find what rhymes with Paul or skeins.
1: Skeen, scene.
2: Beans? Is there any songs about beans?
1: Well, I'm sure there is in your parody catalog.
2: Skeens,
0: there's
2: skeins. He's
0: mean
2: good for your
0: street
2: heart.
0: From Van Halen. You could be skeins and means street. Never mind. Never mind.
1: First pitch is, we don't make songs for athletes from other cities,
0: we don't do that.
1: First pitch, 640. All the coverage on Arizona Sports 98.7 and the Arizona Sports app, beginning with the D-backs BP show at 6. In the NBA playoffs last night, the Detroit Pistons jumped out to a 1-0 series lead in their Eastern semifinal against Cleveland. 111-101, Cade Cunningham leading the way for the Pistons with 23, Tobias Harris 20, Duncan Robinson had 19. And over in the West, the Oklahoma City Thunder, who hadn't played since eliminating the Suns more than a week ago, showed no signs of rust in thumping the LeBron and the Lakers 108-90. Chet Holmgren had 24 points, 12 rebounds. Shai Gilgeous-Alexander, 18 points, under 25 for Shai. What? A.J. Mitchell also had 18 for OKC. They take a 1-0 series lead. Tonight, two more games on the schedule. Game 2 at Madison Square Garden as the Knicks host the 76ers. Tip-off is at 4 on ESPN. I did the research yesterday. I looked it up. The 76ers, because they've lost 3 games by 30 or more points, it got me to thinking. They're the first team in NBA history to lose 2 games by 30 or more in one series and win that series in NBA playoff history. The rest of the list is pretty much, wow, they got swept, they got swept, they got swept. Also, game 2 in San Antonio tonight, Spurs and Timberwolves. Minnesota looking to go up 2-0 in that one. That's at 6:30. The 4 o'clock game is the Knicks 76ers, both of those games on ESPN tonight. Looking like the NFL and NFL Referees Association are getting close to agreement on a new collective bargaining agreement, so much so that there are reports of a ratification vote coming Thursday night. The existing CBA expires on May 31st, and the lack of a new agreement would keep the possibility of the NFL using replacement officials come September alive. Nobody wants that. Everybody's still talking about the Fail Mary. Free agent wide receiver Stephon Diggs found not guilty on felony strangulation charges in Boston on Tuesday. Diggs had pleaded not guilty on the assault against his private chef in a pay dispute. He could still face discipline from the NFL, although his path to the league is back open. He had 85 catches for over 1,000 yards and 4 touchdowns for the Patriots in helping them to the AFC Championship last year. College hoops, ASU finally will hold its introductory press conference for new head coach Randy Bennett Thursday in Tempe. Bennett, the former St. Mary's coach, was hired to replace Bobby Hurley on March 23rd, but his press conference was postponed.

0: investment fund. He will focus on growing his YouTube channel and play in tournaments, quote, that want him.
1: Okay.
0: DeChambeau's path back to the PGA Tour could be complicated by severe penalties levied by the tour, which on Tuesday the golfer called, quote, quite unfortunate in my opinion, considering what I could do for them.
1: Right. Yeah. So in one breath, he's saying, "You don't you know what I'm worth to you? Don't you know what my personality means to you?" And then in the other breath, he's saying, we should get the egos out of this. This shouldn't be about egos. Like, okay, dude.
0: It shouldn't be about your ego. Ego's fine.
1: Right. Do you have any other sides of your mouth you'd like to speak out of?
0: There you go.
1: I like Bryson. I've got nothing against him.
2: But. You know the Neil Diamond song "Forever in Blue Jeans"? Are you familiar with it?
1: No.
0: Money talks.
2: Exactly right. Pirates stink, but everything's not as bad as you think. Because every fifth day, he gets to play forever with Paul Skeens.
1: How about that? Improvisational at its finest.
0: Well done. There is your musical splash on Wednesday.
1: Did AI write that for you?
2: Don't even get... If you want me to tell you a story about AI and song making...
1: Yeah.
2: End of the show.
1: At
2: some point in this, though. Okay. No, we don't have time.
1: Okay. I want to hear this.
0: Yeah, I want to hear it too.
2: It was going to be my second hardware, but we didn't get to it.
0: Give mom the gift of D-backs baseball all season long. D-backs TV is 50% off for Mother's Day. Just $44.99. 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This offer ends on May 10th. Coming up on the Wednesday edition of Bickley and Murata Mornings. Why did a tweet by Kendrick Bourne have a lot of the Valley saying, don't encourage that hump? We'll explain next here on Arizona Sports, the local sports leader.
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5: 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All-pro tight end Trey McBride, wide receivers Marvin Harrison Jr., Michael Wilson, and Kendrick Bourne, and running backs Jeremiah Love, Tyler Allgeier, and James Conner.
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8: Aaron Rodgers still has not committed to the Steelers, which begs the question, is he not sure whether or not he wants to return and play, or is he considering other teams? Do you have an interest in Aaron becoming an Arizona Cardinal?
9: You know, honestly, Jim, right now we're focused on the guys that we got coming in. You got the unit that we have with, Gardner and Jacoby and Slovis. And then we draft Carson Beck in the third round. He'll be here Thursday. Finally, we're trying to do some Zoom stuff. So we got a room that we're excited to work with. And that's solely where my focus is.
10: Mike LaFleur.
11: What is up?
10: On with the Pimp in the Box, Jim Rome.
11: What is up?
10: What is up, Mike LaFleur? Do you have interest in Aaron Rodgers?
11: He didn't say no, did he?
12: He didn't say yes.
11: And he didn't say no.
12: He didn't say no.
11: All right, this story is kind of reaching peak absurdity, if you ask me. For instance, the other day, Luke Lipinski. Have you ever heard this guy, Jarrett Luke Lipinski?
12: Oh, my God.
11: Midday show host.
12: Hey!
13: Talk about a hump.
11: He put out a tweet that said the following, yeah. Quote, "The idea of Aaron Rodgers joining the Cardinals, where he'd immediately encounter a rookie quarterback waiting to take his job, a coach named LaFleur, and a rookie named J.Love, is almost too good to pass up." That got aggregated by Bleacher Report and treated like that was a serious tweet. That was sarcasm/humor from Luke Lipinski. He's trying to paint a picture in that tweet that everything that Aaron Rodgers hated about Green Bay would be, ironically, kind of happening in Arizona.
13: You're telling me that people weren't able to discern a joke from being serious from Luke Lipinski?
11: That's exactly what I'm telling you.
12: Bleacher Report has no idea what a hump he is.
13: Yes.
11: They don't.
13: 7.1 thousand likes. 222,000 views on that tweet in the modern day Twitter, which is impossible.
11: Yep.
13: So, good job, Luke.
11: Well, and again, but it was misinterpreted. People retweeted that as if, oh, it's happening.
14: So you're telling me Luke Lipinski was the first to break the Aaron Rodgers rumor?
11: Look, I'm just saying that because nobody knows what is sourced and what is not anymore, that information just flows in every direction.
13: So maybe Kendrick Bourne was being sarcastic too?
12: No, yeah.
13: Is that possible?
11: That is not tweet. No. Kendrick Bourne was not being sarcastic.
13: Yeah.
12: We got almost 250,000 views from Kendrick Bourne.
11: Uh-huh.
12: At Aaron Rodgers 12. Come on. We waiting on you, eyeballs.
11: First of all, Kendrick, it's weird. W-E apostrophe R-E. Contraction for...
12: What are you, the grammar police?
11: Well, I mean, come on. Some stuff is just too brutish for me to deal with.
12: You know how I feel about that. I was being
11: waiting?
12: Sarcastic.
11: Come on. All right, so my point is, Kendrick Bourne has been a Cardinal for a minute. Why would he be actively pursuing and courting a quarterback who's not on the team when three of them already are, allegedly?
13: Don't forget about Slovis.
12: Keaton Slovis.
11: Oh, I forgot about Keaton.
12: He even got the mention on the Jim Rome show.
13: Yeah.
10: Keaton Slovis.
11: What is up?
10: What is up?
12: That's the part. I mean, that came out of left field. But when it's coming from a player, that's a little. They know stuff.
11: Okay. Yes, they do know stuff. So what does he know? Does he know that Jacoby Brissett's not coming back? That's my first question. Why would you, if you're a wide receiver who got signed by the Arizona Cardinals, you obviously, when you signed with the Cardinals, kind of knew who the quarterback was.
12: Yeah.
11: You kind of knew that Jacoby Brissett took over last year and did some really good things statistically. Although, with every passing day, people's viewpoint of him seems to tick down a notch.
12: Mm-hmm.
11: But does he know that Jacoby Brissett isn't coming back?
12: Well,
11: because why would you be courting somebody that's out there? Look, Aaron Rodgers, according to Pro Football Focus, was the 29th best quarterback in the league last year. If you wanted to be generous, you might say 24th.
12: Yeah.
11: Jacoby Brissett might be around 29. There's about a 5-slot difference. If you believe Aaron Rodgers is better than Jacoby Brissett, I believe it's debatable, but out of respect to who Aaron Rodgers is and the fact that the Steelers made the playoffs last year, I'll concede that Aaron Rodgers is a better quarterback. But it's not that big of a difference.
12: Well, you're focusing on the part about Jacoby Brissett. Do people know he's not coming back? Somebody else with knowledge on the subject was on NFL Live yesterday and reported this. This is Josh Weinfuss, who covers the Cardinals for ESPN.
15: I've been told that as of now, Jacoby Brissett is QB1. Despite him holding out for a new contract, a source told me that he's been made aware of that and that discussions between the team and Brissett are ongoing, just like Brissett's holdout. That leaves Minshew as quarterback 2. And then the plan for a rookie, Carson Beck, who Arizona drafted in the 3rd round, mm-hmm. is for him to sit and watch and learn, unless he outplays some of the quarterbacks during camp. And if that happens, there's a chance he could see the field earlier rather than later.
12: That is interesting stuff at the beginning of that soundbite, because that's stuff that isn't really out there. Jacoby Brissett is QB1. He's been notified of that despite his holdout.
11: Okay, again, but I think Josh is contradicting himself in one paragraph. Why would a team be negotiating with a guy after telling him you're our number one guy? We're going to negotiate with you as if you're our number one guy, but we might play the other guy if he's better than you in training camp. Those two items, those two things that came out of his mouth in one sentence don't make sense.
12: You're right. And look, we're going to get into this from a lot of different angles, but the...
11: This is unbelievable.
12: The lack of alignment in the timeline between the general manager and the head coach now has to be factored in all of this. You break this down, big picture.
13: That word. Yes. When have I heard that word before?
12: Look, the Suns have alignment. Right now, the Cardinals don't have alignment.
11: Yeah, clearly. Now, is it possible the Cardinals are just doing this just for the stir? Just to stir the pot? Just to be relevant?
12: They got so used to being talked about but during the draft, and they're like, how can we still be talked about?
11: Right.
12: Everybody's done ripping our draft picks. How can we still be the bells of the ball? You want free Sonic and some D-back swag? Text Smasher to 620-620 to win a $25 Sonic gift card and an autographed Diamondbacks baseball. 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Again, just text the word Smasher to 620-620. Coming up next, that was more like it. We'll talk about a dominant D-backs win next. 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
14: 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Eduardo Rodriguez was just what the doctor ordered for the Diamondbacks last night. 7 innings, 7 Ks, 2 hits, and 0 earned runs. And the offense backed him up. 9 runs on 9 hits, and the Snakes got back to 500 last night. And we'll look for back-to-back wins tonight against the reigning NL Cy Young winner, Paul Skeens. But first pitch from Mike Soroka will be at 6:40 right here on Arizona Sports 98.7 and the Arizona Sports app. The Thunder were too much for the Lakers last night despite Shea's 18 points. OKC got it done 108-90, and Detroit took game one against Cleveland 111-101. Tonight, game two between the Knicks and Sixers and T-Wolves and Spurs. And after signing Gardner Minshew and drafting Carson Beck, rumors about another quarterback coming to Arizona are out there. Find out who and what we think on ArizonaSports.com today. And that's What's Trending Now.
0: Arizona Sports.
1: Swung on. That is hit high and deep.
0: Bickley and Marotta talk D-backs baseball now.
1: 1-2, swing and a miss. And that's it. It's a shutout for the Diamondbacks. Ball game over. Diamondbacks win. Diamondbacks win!
2: Tonight was all about E-Rod and our starting pitching. We talked a lot about that in pregame. And when your starter goes out there and gives you 7 scoreless, 2-hit baseball, it is exactly what we needed, exactly what we talked about. And really, no hiccups. It looked like he was in total control of that outing. Gave our offense a chance to get some footing. We scored some early runs, and then we tacked on. And we played our baseball game. We played exactly the type of game that I expect us to play. Everybody was very engaged and making plays defensively behind E-Rod. The pitchers that came in behind him just continued to fill up the zone. We talked about that being one of our staples, throwing strikes. It was a quality day. And then you switch over to the offensive side of it. We built innings. We had the right guys up in the right spot. We had multiple hits for several players. I think Cattell did a really nice job of setting the tone for us with that triple off the left center field wall. You know, we were able to cash in runs. It was a really well-played game. We got to remember this model and this part of the playbook because this is who we are. And when it looks right, we win baseball games.
12: Torey Lovello, manager of the Arizona Diamondbacks. Chris Garagiola with the nice tribute to John Sterling at the end of his play-by-play call last night on the Diamondbacks Radio Network. 9-0.
11: That hit me a little differently, to be honest. And I'm a big Chris Garagiola fan. I think that's something that should stay exclusively with the Yankees, but that's just me.
12: Yeah, I mean, Chris and like Dave Pasch, when Al McCoy passed away, they had their tributes.
11: Right.
12: Local. I get it. A tip of the cap to John Sterling there. It was a good performance by the Diamondbacks. I did have fear early in that game, Bick, that yes, they got 2 runs in the first inning, but they left the bases loaded. Could have been a really, really big inning. And then the offense shut down again. They went from the first inning to the sixth inning without getting another base hit. Mm-hmm. Then the floodgates opened, but I had my concerns. But Eduardo Rodriguez gave them everything they needed from a starting pitching standpoint.
11: Yeah. So this was exactly what the doctor proverbially ordered. A statement win, if you will. If you were worried for a good portion of the game, it still looks really good on paper. 9-0. You don't get shutouts very often in Major League Baseball.
12: 2 hits.
11: And Eduardo Rodriguez goes a full 7 innings, which is exactly what this team needs from its starting pitchers. It's what you should require from your starting pitchers. I don't know how this organization became a team where it this has become such a rarity for starters to go 7 innings, but this is a good sign. This is something that I'd love to see more of, obviously. Just limit the exposure to the bullpen, and the bullpen will continue to produce for you.
12: Yeah, and look, Torey Lovello had talked about it in Chicago after starting pitching wasn't there. Diamondbacks baseball wasn't present, obviously, in that series or much of that road trip, which also included Milwaukee. But pregame, Torey Lovello talked with how he has asked this starting rotation to really step it up.
2: We got to be better. We've challenged them. We've told them that they're the right group. They're experienced. They know exactly what they got to get to. And in my opinion, it's a matter of time before they turn it around. It's been, you know, a turn and a half, maybe 2 turns where we've lacked the consistency that we had early on. So They know what the workload they carry. They know what they've done in the past, so we believe in them being able to turn it around quickly.
12: On your point, Beck, about Rodriguez going seven,
11: yeah,
12: how rare it's become for the Diamondbacks, and it has. It's rare in Major League Baseball, even more rare in Arizona. I don't know if you saw this stat that was tweeted out over the weekend by Codify Baseball.
11: Mm-hmm.
12: They have the year-by-year percentage of how many times starting pitchers in Major League Baseball went seven-plus innings, and it starts in 1988. The number was 48% of the time. You know what it's down to this year? 9.
11: Whoa!
12: 9%.
13: Was it Archie?
11: Wow!
13: Was it Archie yesterday that was in and said how many pitchers pitched more than 200 innings?
12: Yeah.
13: And he guessed 5?
12: Yeah.
13: I think it was 3.
12: Was it 3?
13: Last year.
12: Wow.
13: It's just a different game.
11: Yeah, no, it definitely is a different game. But again, they've got to change the dynamics of this, because you're just asking for trouble. The idea that Torrey Lovello brought the starting pitchers together in a room in Chicago and laid down the law. He said it was a one way meeting. That the noise was coming from my mouth. In other words, and they were listening. Uh-huh. This is not a collaboration. This was Torrey Lovello telling these guys, step it up. And more to the point, quit nibbling. Why are you afraid to challenge hitters? If you're going to get beat, make them hit their way on base. And at least for one night, it worked. So we'll see where it goes from here, because this is something that's not something you should have to remind a pitching staff. But I think that, you know, in an era where there's a lot of fearsome hitters and good lineups out there, pitchers start nibbling. And it's a terrible way to exist as a pitching staff, because not only are you leaving yourself susceptible to issuing a lot of walks, you're emitting fear. It's a statement to the other team. We got this guy. He's afraid of us.
12: Yeah.
11: You've got to be a little more hardcore. And I think that's what Torrey Lovello was telling to these guys in some, right? Quit nibbling. Throw the ball over the plate. That's what you do. That's what you're paid to do.
12: Yeah, you talked about existing that way as a pitching staff. It's also a really tough watch for the fans.
11: Of course it is.
12: Whether they're in the stadium,
11: yeah,
12: or they're watching on television,
11: no,
12: when it's walk after walk. And look, Pirates fans were probably feeling that last night too, because I don't know if you know this. Bubba throw hard,
11: mm-hmm,
12: but Bubba couldn't find the strike zone either. 6 walks, 7 walks total for the Pirates pitching staff. And Erod did walk 3, but the strikeout number was acceptable. And he talked about how he was feeling last night.
3: What did you feel like was working for you?
4: I mean, everything. You know, one of those days, I feel like one of those days when everything is just working and you just go out there and throw, you know. That's the days that we always, a starting pitcher, hoping to have, and I had it on today.
12: Yeah, and not only did Torrey Lovello challenge his starters after the Chicago series,
11: mm-hmm,
12: he came out, was talking to Erod on the mound, and Erod issued a challenge back. He wanted to stay in for one more batter, and he did, and he got out of it. And here's Torrey Lovello on that.
2: He backed me down, and he said, give me one more hitter. And I pointed, and I told him, this is your last hitter. So I like that. I like challenges. I challenged him. He challenged me back to sit down and wait, and I did, and he struck out his last hitter. I like that kind of stuff. Fires me up. So I trust these players, and I know, you know, sometimes I trust them too much, but I believe in the athlete being able to go out there and execute. My gut instinct tells me when it's time. I felt like he had a little tiny little bit more gas in the tank. But my interaction was, I got you, Torrey. You asked us for this, and I'm going to deliver. So I had to let him show me he could deliver.
12: Yeah, and I want to say, hopefully, this is the starting point of the Diamondbacks playing Diamondbacks baseball,
11: yeah,
12: and being buttoned up in, mm-hmm, all aspects. Hesitant to do that when you're going up against Paul Skeens tonight, one of the best pitchers in the business.
11: That's irrelevant. I don't mean it's irrelevant. What I mean is, I think from the Diamondback standpoint, keep it on you. You know what I mean? Keep, yeah, it on you in what you're doing here. The other thing as a pitcher, because you've heard people talk about this, Eduardo Rodriguez last night said, I had it. Mm-hmm. This was a good night, and I felt like I had it. I think a problem is with some of these pitchers on the Diamondbacks, when they get the days they get on the mound and they don't feel like they have it, that they don't have the spin, they don't have the break, their pitches aren't popping, mm-hmm, the way they normally do. I think that's what leads a lot of them to nibble. what you got to do as a pitcher, and all the hardcore dudes do this, you just throw it. You just grind through it, and you don't get lost in your head about how you think your stuff is playing. And now if you get clobbered, then it's up to the manager to take you out of the game.
12: Yeah.
14: Right. From a starting pitching standpoint, when your stuff's not there, how hard can you compete on the mound?
11: Well, that's it. That's exactly right. And can you work your stuff into being there? Because there are mixed thoughts on that. There are pitchers who believe, I just don't got it today. Then there are pitchers who can grind their way into finding it.
14: Those are the best of the best pitchers.
11: That's right. That's exactly right.
12: Yeah, but a two-hit shutout, 9-0 win, exactly what the doctor ordered. Soroka against, that's twice I've mentioned him.
11: Without the soundbite.
12: Soroka against Skeens tonight, 6:40. You can hear it here on Arizona Sports. Coming up next here on the Wednesday edition of Bickley and Murata Mornings, we'll get into some NBA playoff talk. Flopping is at the forefront of the discussion again, or a lack thereof. We'll get into it next. It's Bickley and Murata Mornings. Arizona Sports, the local sports leader.
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1: Why'd you dunk it? Right to straight.
18: Why do you think individually you're not getting to the free throw line as much as you had during the regular season?
19: I want to separate this from the game. The free throw disparity is not why we lost tonight. I want to make sure I say that, but I don't know. I'm trying to get downhill, and a friend of mine got fined for talking about flop, so I'm not going to try to double down. But, I mean, like, I feel like that's what I got to do at this point. You know what I mean? Like, I'm trying to get downhill, trying to get to the bucket, and sometimes my people are in my way, and I'm trying to get fight through contact, and I'm not getting these calls. You said I had, what, like 13 in the last series? Like, what, 16? I mean, I'm just not getting the calls. I don't know why. I don't flop. Maybe that's why. And this isn't just a tonight thing. This has been the entire series, and it's frustrating a little bit, but because I'm such a dynamic driver, right? Like, but I can't control that. So if I'm not going to call for me, I got to find a way to finish through that. But you know me, I'm never one to sit here and complain, and that's not why we lost the game tonight or whatever. But at some point in time, I feel like me getting to the basket's got to relate to something. You know what I'm saying? So we'll see.
20: Donovan Mitchell, Cleveland Cavaliers. They lose last night, game one, to the Pistons, 111-101. He talked about free throw discrepancy from a team standpoint. 35 for the Pistons, 16 for Cleveland. Mitchell himself got to the line just two times in 35 minutes. But he's kind of saying, he kind of intimated on something that I fear for the NBA moving forward if this is not dealt with swiftly. That is players of that caliber saying, well, if he's doing it and he's benefiting, I'm going to spend my offseason trying to find ways to do it too.
11: Sort of like Major League Baseball. Man, if Mark McGwire and Sammy Sosa are doing it, I better do it.
20: Yeah, exactly.
11: They're not policing them. I better do it. Yeah. I better keep up. That would be a bad, bad deal.
20: Yes.
11: Oh, my goodness, that would be terrible. The way that Shai Gilgeous-Alexander was officiated last night is the way to do it. When these ball handlers attack and they draw contact and then their body goes flying in some direction, don't blow the whistle. Make the player look foolish, because the player will put up some off-balance shot and let it go. The players will get the memo real quick. It's got to be the way it's done. No more calling contact before the rim.
20: Yeah, but, and I agree with you. It has to start somewhere. And last night, I find it interesting, too, that Donovan Mitchell, while playing in Detroit, is talking about his two free throws and being a dynamic driver and not getting the whistles that everybody else is getting.
11: Mm-hmm.
20: Shai Gilgeous-Alexander shot three free throws last night.
11: That's my point. Yeah. Right. And there were plenty of plays where he drew contact and his body went flying in one direction and the refs didn't call anything. And there were a couple of shots he put up as a result that were very un-MVP-like. And they were bad. It was a bad look. So I think that's what you got to do. You've got to make it clear what the rules are and make the players adjust, because they'll adjust to anything. What we've learned about NBA players, probably all athletes, you give them a loophole, no matter how small it is, they'll barrel through it.
13: Well, specifically in the playoffs, the old thing used to be that it gets more physical in the playoffs.
11: Mm-hmm.
13: They ref games differently in the playoffs. Do you feel that that's the way anymore?
11: I think that there was a conversation to be had in the first round that the NBA wasn't doing that. That's what a lot of players were saying. It feels like a regular season whistle. I thought the first couple of games of the Suns Thunder felt like a regular season whistle to me.
20: I agree with you.
11: And so maybe they didn't want that kind of physicality this early on, because I don't know if you know this, Jarrett, the NBA playoffs take a while.
20: Yeah. Too long, some people say. Last night, in watching the games and perusing, I just casually came up with a plan to eliminate flopping.
11: Okay.
20: Oh, completely.
11: Okay.
20: Do away with free throws.
13: Oh, boy.
20: Does anybody like free throws?
11: I don't. I listen. This has got my attention now.
13: So there's still fouls, though?
20: Yeah.
11: There's and you can still foul because there's got to be a penalty for fouling somebody.
13: You got to have a penalty because what if a guy has a wide open layup or dunk and you just hit him?
11: How about you give him a point and the ball? If a guy gets hammered at the rim or fouled shooting,
13: you're still doing the same thing. You're incentivizing drawing the foul.
11: Yeah. I'd be down with that, man.
20: Admittedly, there are a lot of holes in my
13: So it's an intriguing idea. I'd like to read more literature on it.
20: The starting point.
11: Yeah.
20: Or the end point, actually.
11: Yeah.
20: How you get there is up to everybody else.
13: Uh-huh. I'll subscribe to your newsletter and read any pamphlets or newsletter. But
20: generally speaking, NBA fans hate free throws.
13: Stops
20: the game. If there's too many of them, it absolutely destroys the flow of what can be a beautiful game.
13: What if you did it like soccer or hockey? And
20: I started thinking
13: removed the player for a minute or something like that, and you went 5-on-4. You couldn't do like 2 or 5 minutes like the NHL.
11: Because the NHL, at least you got a goalie that can be the savior for you.
20: I mean, some teams kind of have a goalie. Wemby
11: is. Right. Although, did you hear what Jaden McDaniels said about Wemby? He said, we're just pretending like he's not there.
20: Yeah.
11: It's like, dude, he's the tallest man alive.
20: That's what he said.
13: We could tell you were pretending.
2: I kind of respect that, though.
11: Kind of.
2: Yeah, they're just going to keep coming.
11: Yeah.
20: Look, there is two schools of thought on that. And I thought that comment by Jaden McDaniels was fascinating because one of the things from game one of the Minnesota-San Antonio series that stood out was, why is Minnesota challenging him so much? And he had 12 block shots.
11: Allegedly. Allegedly.
2: Ask Chris Finch about that.
11: Allegedly.
20: And I agree with Chris Finch, too. I've thought that all year that Wemby gets block shots that other players don't get.
11: Because of the awe factor.
20: Yes.
13: Yeah, he's so tall, it's hard to tell where the ball's going up or down.
11: These refs are older. Their eyesight isn't that good.
20: But what happens when you show too much awareness of a defensive force like that is it throws off your offensive game.
11: Yeah.
20: It makes you less aggressive.
11: Yes.
20: Minnesota won that game and Wemby had 12 block shots.
11: Yeah.
20: Advantage them.
11: Mm-hmm.
2: Well, I don't know.
20: And it might have, the effort he exerted defensively, he talked about it himself. It took him out of the game offensively.
2: That's what I was just about to bring up, is if the rim pressure on Wemby affected his offense at all. And I mean, it was just so on brand for that comment to come from Jaden McDaniels.
20: Oh, yeah. I mean, he's been, from a quote standpoint and from a backing it up standpoint, he's been the MVP of the playoffs so far.
11: Oh, he's been unbelievable. Yeah. Don't you remember when he was rumored as a potential trade candidate?
2: Yes.
11: For Kevin Durant?
20: Yeah. Yes.
11: When I had a really good source telling me.
20: Do you remember 2 years ago when Jaden McDaniels said before that Sun series, they got Kevin Durant, or no, it was Anthony Edwards. They got Kevin Durant, but we got Jaden McDaniels, and everybody went, that's cute. Rather have Jaden McDaniels.
11: So if Anthony Edwards pulls this off, this would be quite something for Anthony Edwards, because for all the people who think he's goofy, and he is pretty goofy away from the basketball court, think about the people he's already eliminated from the postseason. Think about some of the names, right?
2: The T-Wolves, and more specifically Ant, could be on the cusp of 3 straight Western Conference Finals in a West where we talk about the Thunder, we talk about the Spurs, we talk about how great it is. Oftentimes we forget to mention the team that has been to 2 straight Western Conference Finals.
13: Yeah. And 0 straight finals.
2: Yeah. You see that OKC team?
13: Right, exactly.
2: Yeah.
11: 0 straight.
13: None of this matters.
20: Look, tonight for San Antonio is enormous. They lose this, and they go to Minnesota down 0-2. I think it's over.
13: Do you think it would be, though, that stunning of an upset? Like, people all season acknowledged how good the Spurs were, specifically when they played Oklahoma City. But we also thought when the playoffs, because it's such an untested team with such a young core and such a young, untested superstar, I don't think anybody thought it'd be crazy if they were upset one way or the other
11: Well, especially with this Timberwolves team that is quite literally built for the postseason.
20: Well, yes, ideally, but with a marginalized Ant Edwards, mm-hmm. with no Dante DiVincenzo, Ayo Dosunmu is banged up. If you told me those things, I would say, yeah, it would be a major upset.
11: And what is up, Terrence Shannon?
2: Oh, he might be my favorite player on that team right now.
20: Have you seen his tattoo, by the way?
11: Uh-huh. Uh-huh.
20: The unlimited ammo cheat code from GTA is tattooed
11: fantastic.
20: On his arm.
13: But it is interesting because
11: it's a great cheat code to have.
13: You mentioned the Kevin Durant rumors. They were one of a few teams connected to Kevin Durant trade. They didn't wind up doing it, whether it was Durant's thing or their thing. But that was the whole thing. Like, they stuck with the core to go for another year rather than doing something dramatic. And we'll see how much it's going to pay off, because we've seen it. The other version of that fail with other teams, including this team, the Suns.
20: Yeah, it's an interesting night in the NBA tonight, no doubt about it. Coming up next, why won't this Aaron Rodgers story die? We'll get into it next. Bickley and Marotta Mornings, Arizona Sports, the local sports leader.
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2: 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The Diamondbacks got back on track in a big way last night with a 9-0 win, led by a phenomenal start from Eduardo Rodriguez. 7 innings, just 2 hits, no earned runs, and 7 punchouts. The Diamondbacks got 5 runs in the 6th to really open it up. Perdomo, Marte, and Del Castillo all had 2 RBIs in the win. Game 2 is tonight. Mike Soroka will go for the Snakes, and Paul Skenes for the Pirates. First pitch will be at 6:40 right here on Arizona Sports, 98.7 and the Arizona Sports app. And even after the Cardinals drafted Carson Beck, rumors about Aaron Rodgers coming to Arizona are out there. Does it even make sense? We've got you covered over on ArizonaSports.com today. And the one seeds took care of business last night. OKC 108-90 over the Lakers, and the Pistons 111-101 over the Cavs. This report is brought to you by Parker & Sons. 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
10: Hey, it's Wolf. 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Jacoby Brissett, Carson Beck, Gardner Minshew, Aaron Rodgers? 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
15: If I try to lay it out like Tone said, you know, he presented like these were great points, it does not really make a whole lot of sense to me. I would imagine if Aaron plays this year, it would be in Pittsburgh, but then again, like, nothing would surprise me either at the same time.
16: That's AJ Hawk from the Pat McAfee Show yesterday on the Aaron Rodgers situation. Of course, the situation got, if there was a little bit of a flicker of a flame, Kendrick Bourne, new Arizona Cardinals wide receiver's tweet saying, come on, Aaron Rodgers, we're waiting on you. That tweet poured gasoline on that little flicker of a fire.
11: Oh, it sure did.
16: So here we go. Does it make any sense? AJ Hawk, former teammate of Aaron Rodgers in Green Bay, obviously the connection with the McAfee show. He says it doesn't make sense, but nothing would surprise him. Pat McAfee himself yesterday on his show chimed in on this situation, Vic.
24: This would make no sense. This is zero communication from Aaron Rodgers since this report. This is not me being a source situation from Arizona, but yeah, recruiting. We're waiting on you.
11: Wow.
24: Yeah. And then you start looking at the Cardinals. It's like, why in the blue hell would Aaron Rodgers go to a LaFleur-led team in Arizona that has allegedly worse facilities than the Pittsburgh Steelers? Now, we love the city of Phoenix.
11: Mm-hmm. Sure.
24: We love the state of Arizona. We love the weather. We love the stadium. We love everything that is possible with what could be an NFL team in Arizona. But it's notoriously ass out there. I don't know why you would just necessarily sign up for that if you're Aaron Rodgers. This doesn't make sense to me, but there has to be a reason that it's being talked about somewhere. Has to be a reason somewhere, somehow. Maybe it's the Cardinals trying to cook it up a little bit. Like, hey.
26: You need a quarterback.
27: Yeah.
24: Hey.
15: Trying to get Jacoby back in the building, you think?
24: Maybe.
27: Yep. For Brissett, yep.
24: Yeah, maybe. Oh, yeah. That's why they're doing it. Maybe it is a leverage play.
16: Well, who knows?
13: And it's so funny that their thought was, why would Rodgers come here? Not why would the Cardinals be interested in Rodgers?
11: Yeah, that's right.
13: We were talking
11: that's
13: about
11: so
13: last
11: funny.
13: Time.
11: Yeah, that's really, really funny. Because Jared, as he said, we are notoriously ass.
16: Out here.
11: Out here.
16: I also love it that It kind of does bring a smile to my face. Anytime Pat McAfee references anything going on in Arizona sports, whether it's Matt Ishbia, Aaron Rodgers, or the Cardinals, he has to go into the, we love Phoenix.
13: Yes.
16: We love the state of Arizona.
11: Yeah. We love Old Town Scottsdale on a Saturday night when we are behind the VIP ropes, baby. And all that talent just comes to us.
16: You saw right through where I was going.
11: We love Arizona. Yeah. We love Arizona when we're hanging poolside at the W on a Saturday afternoon behind the VIP ropes because I'm Pat McAfee.
13: When we're getting golf, invites and fancy restaurants.
2: Yeah. They should come hang out in Arizona in about a month and a half, see how much they love it then.
16: They would not love the state of Arizona.
11: Okay, so what is going on here? There is one reason why you have to, on some level, take this seriously, and his name is Nathaniel Hackett. Nathaniel Hackett and Aaron Rodgers are not just close. Aaron Rodgers has called him his best friend. Do you remember when Sean Payton ripped the job Nathaniel Hackett did in Denver?
16: Yes.
11: What Aaron Rodgers said?
16: Mm-hmm.
11: Publicly, get my coach's name out your mouth.
16: He would have slapped him if he had access to him.
11: He would have slapped him.
16: He would have went full Will Smith on him.
11: You going to the tees did a Mike Myers line from Austin Powers. That movie line plays a big role in this because Nathaniel Hackett and Aaron Rodgers, during their time in Green Bay, were known to exchange lines from Goldmember. Not a joke.
16: Really?
11: Nathaniel Hackett.
16: Isn't that weird?
11: Nathaniel Hackett, this is a true story. They loved the movie so much that Nathaniel Hackett would not call the red zone the red zone. He called it the gold zone.
0: Because we love gold.
11: And every time Aaron Rodgers would throw a touchdown pass, he would say, I love gold. It's true. I'm not making this up.
0: I had no idea.
11: Is not comedy. This is a fact.
16: Sammy, watch the movies.
2: Okay.
13: First watch James Bond's movies.
16: You don't need to.
11: Aaron Rodgers had the three best years of his career with Nathaniel Hackett. And this was with Mike LaFleur calling plays. Nathaniel Hackett was the offensive coordinator, but Mike LaFleur was the play caller, which is why they went to New York together, because they're like, let's cut out the middleman and you and I will really get down here.
16: Yeah. The part that I referenced earlier of all of this that I find very interesting is, all right, does it make sense? Does it make sense for Aaron Rodgers? Does it make sense for the Cardinals? The only way any of this would make sense potentially for the Cardinals is when you consider the plight of the general manager. We were all kind of scratching our heads back in January when Jonathan Gannon got cut loose and they kept Monty Ossenfort. It seemed like there was an alignment there. That alignment is now broken. The timetables are set. Can Monty Ossenfort, as a general manager, who ostensibly you would think he wants to keep his job, can he go through another 3-4 win season?
11: Who knows? I don't know. I can't even guess whether Monty Ossenfort's under pressure or not. Michael Bidwell has made it very clear he's very comfortable working with Monty Ossenfort.
16: But he also did say he wants to win now.
11: He wants to win now, but again, if you go and you draft Carson Beck, you're going to give him 1 year? I don't see any world in which Monty Ossenfort loses his job after this year. It seems like they're giving him yet another year for build-out. In their heart of hearts, I don't think they're expecting to win this year. They say they are, but I don't think they are.
16: But does a quarterback like Aaron Rodgers expedite the process? You still have Carson Beck. You still have Carson Beck learning from Aaron Rodgers for a year.
11: Mm-hmm.
16: Look, I'm not an Aaron Rodgers fan, and I am not for this plan at all, mm-hmm. as this possibility exists. But the fact of the matter is, I believe by far he's the best quarterback we're talking about in this group of four.
11: What?
16: Okay. And would give you the chance to win the most games.
11: Okay, I'll agree with you out of deference to who Aaron Rodgers is. As somebody who watched a little bit of the Steelers and watched every bit of Jacoby Brissett, I don't think there's much difference between the two guys. Aaron Rodgers is probably a more clutch player. I would give him that because I don't think Jacoby Brissett's very good at that.
13: But it might be the difference between one or two games, which might be the difference between 5 and 7 wins. Like what? I just don't understand it. I would be fascinated to see what the vibe exchange between Aaron Rodgers and Gardner Minshew would be.
11: Oh,
13: would that clash or would that be would they connect or would they clash?
2: I think they would connect.
11: Gardner Minshew strikes me as the kind of guy that can roll with anything. But Aaron Rodgers is also the kind of guy that gets intimidated and threatened and is a control freak. And again, this is part of why he loves Nathaniel Hackett. When they went to New York, Nathaniel Hackett basically let Aaron Rodgers call the game with his eyes. He gave him all the power that Aaron Rodgers craves. So if Nathaniel Hackett is standing on a table, pounding a table, look, I think this probably has more to do with the Jacoby Brissett situation. It's a shame that we are not going to learn a thing about this situation until June 8th. When Jacoby Brissett does not show up for mandatory OTA, mandatory minicamp, whatever it's called, that will be the day that the Cardinals will have to tell the truth about what's going on.
16: Yeah, but also...

0: allegedly. Now, you heard that McAfee cut. Are they trying to get Jacoby into the building? There's a way to get Jacoby into the building if Jacoby isn't into the building, and it's not with threats. It's with money.
1: Yeah. I think it's...
2: Kendrick Bourne, can you post a follow-up tweet? Something, please.
0: Something.
2: Say, oh, I wasn't talking about we as in the Cardinals, we as in NFL about, fans. Are winning.
1: And I wasn't talking about that Aaron Rodgers. There's another guy.
0: There's another guy.
1: My exterminator's name is Aaron Rodgers, and I've got a really bad bug problem.
2: Yeah. Well, I did tag him on Twitter, though, so it's hard to... Unless his exterminator has 4.1 million followers on Twitter.
1: Maybe. Oh, what a crazy situation this has turned into. Coming up next, forget Aaron Rodgers. Could there yet be another quarterback out-of-the-box possibility for the Cardinals? We'll get into that straight ahead. It's Bickley and Murata Mornings. Arizona Sports, the local sports leader.
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3: What do you see with Sorsby? Someone might just say, I'm going to throw a second round pick out there on it. And for people who don't know, it's a silent auction in the supplemental. So sort of an interesting situation, I think, for someone to take a look at here.
4: Yeah, I was actually going to say, like, when people are like, hey, like, who does he remind you of? It's like, well, he immediately reminds me of Barry Morton, who just got drafted in this year's draft. Like, they had a quarterback who helped them win the Big 12 and, you know, get in the playoff and all that. That's who he reminds me of. I think a second-round pick is probably the high end of where he would go. I could see it maybe being a second or third in the supplemental.
5: Albert Breer, Brady Quinn, talking about Brendan Sorsby.
6: Yeah.
5: Another name out there on the MMQB podcast. What is happening with Brendan Sorsby is, look, it's very likely he's not getting his college eligibility back. He is currently in a residential facility for gambling addiction. Texas Tech will be without his services after this very high-profile transfer from Cincinnati, and he made a lot of money in NIL. But with no eligibility, what is his path forward? The NFL supplemental draft happens later in the summer. He could be eligible for that. I mean, the NFL would have a word or two about that, I'm sure, depending on how this residential treatment goes. And you heard Brady Quinn say, he reminds me immediately of Baron Morton. You know who he reminds me immediately of, Bick? And this is a name going back. Arch Schliester.
6: Oh.
5: Arch Schliester was a can't-miss quarterback prospect out of Ohio State in the early 80s who was a gambling addict and never kicked that addiction. And I don't want to wish that on Brendan Sorsby, but...
6: No. The other name that you can bring up is Todd Marinovich.
5: Yeah.
6: Right? I think in terms of a guy with a troubled past that you... Yeah, okay. So anyways, Brendan Sorsby, for those who don't know, this is a big-time prospect. He lit it up at Cincinnati. There are various reports that Monty Ossenfort did extensive scouting on Brendan Sorsby because a lot of people thought he was coming into the draft this year, but that he wasn't going to go back to school. But for whatever reason, and I think the reason is $6 million, he wanted to go back and play it another year at Texas Tech, whatever. Most people think that kid would have been the second quarterback taken. Yes, no.
5: As it turned out, maybe would he have gone higher than 13? We know about the quarterback elevation that happens every year in the draft, but
7: or would he have gone instead of?
6: Oh, he's a better prospect than Ty Simpson.
7: At 13,
8: he would have been a first round.
6: He's a better prospect than Ty Simpson, in my opinion. Wherever you took Ty Simpson,
5: it is interesting because Quinn used the Baron Morton comparison. Baron Morton was not a first-round draft pick. This is a weak quarterback class. Next year's quarterback class is absolutely loaded. Was the $6 million, was there a reason why the NIL, more than just being $6 million, was there a reason why it was so important to cash in on that?
6: Yeah.
5: Because of the situation that he was in.
6: That's very, very interesting. So to me, I think that in the case of this kid, for those people who don't know, the supplemental draft, you probably heard it in that cut, it's basically a blind auction. So if you want to draft somebody in a supplemental draft, you take a pick from next year's draft and you basically put it in an envelope and you submit it. You could bid next year's number one overall pick if you want. Now, that would be ludicrous, especially if you're a team expecting to be bad. But if you're a team that's good and you don't have your franchise quarterback beyond the guy you got now, like if you're the Rams before Ty Simpson, a team like that would have been perfect to draft this kid in the supplemental. You throw a first round in there, you're going to win the draft, and you know you're going to be good on the field, so what are you giving up? You're giving up the 28th pick, 29th pick, 30th pick?
5: Yeah.
6: Now you got a great quarterback for a 30th pick.
5: Mm-hmm.
6: So you basically got to leverage your own record in where you think your draft is going to be in the supplemental draft. So, but there are going to be teams interested in Brendan Sorsby. Now, the kid's got a gambling problem. That's an issue. That's a real big issue. So if you were going to do this, you would have to have a contract that has some guardrails in it.
7: Well, like we said, immediately, there is a reason he's going to rehab beyond just the guy needs help. It was a public display of contrition, a public display of I'm getting help so that I can move forward thing.
6: Mm-hmm.
7: It was theatrical as much as it was probably actually helpful, don't you think?
6: I don't know. I don't know.
5: Theatrical is the word.
6: Yeah, and you got to be careful with that because this is a real life problem he has. But I do understand the premise of what you're saying, that if you knew when this story busted that your eligibility is gone, the NCAA is not letting you back in. If you knew that, then this is the step you do.
7: He's thinking, how do I get out of this now?
6: That's it.
5: I think the timing of his return to college before this story broke was interesting. The supplemental draft can work out. I mean, once upon a time, the Cardinals got what they thought was their quarterback of the future in the supplemental draft, and Tim Rosenbaugh. Didn't work out.
6: Is that right? I didn't even know that.
5: Jalen Thompson, 2019, was a supplemental draft pick. The Cardinals squandered a fifth-round pick on Jalen Thompson. Worked out pretty well. I mean, he was here until this, mm-hmm. this offseason. Before he moved on to Dallas. So it can work out. It's such a slippery slope. And I do root for second chances for, mm-hmm. for athletes. I don't think I would want a part of that potential second chance if I'm the Arizona Cardinals.
6: Well, because you've got to ask yourself.
5: If the prospect was more airtight, if he was a absolute can't miss guy, maybe.
6: He's got great metrics, man. His metrics of throwing under pressure, number one. Some of his metrics are off the charts, but your fundamental point is accurate. You're a young kid. You're a quarterback of a major college program. You know what that requires, and your sense of right and wrong is skewed to the point where you engaged in that.
5: Mm-hmm.
6: Those are big questions.
7: Now, look, if the Carson Beck pick never happened, let's say they went through this draft mm-hmm. and didn't draft a quarterback, mm-hmm. which maybe a lot of us thought after they didn't get Ty Simpson.
5: Yeah.
7: Then if they were in that position, then you're considering it a little more maybe?
5: Maybe.
7: Or are you still just because looking ahead to next year's draft?
5: Well, I mean, you could still, if you were interested in the Carson Beck pick didn't happen.
7: Right.
5: You're projecting, all right, am I going to give up a third to fifth round pick next year to take Sorsby and roll the dice on him? And if it doesn't work out in year one, are you in the same boat? Are you prepared to use high draft capital again to draft maybe another quarterback? I see the logic in that, but what complicates it to me is the baggage. And I hate to term it as baggage, but that's a lot of baggage.
6: It is. It's very serious baggage.
5: Yes.
6: On top of that. So, yeah, that to me, it's just food for thought. It's not something I would engage in, but there are teams monitoring this. I know for a fact the Pittsburgh Steelers are paying very close attention to this. Again, but they're desperate.
7: I think the Cardinals should be the first ever 14-person quarterback room next year. Just bring all these guys in.
6: Bring everybody in.
5: The more the merrier.
7: Come on, Slovis.
5: It's good to have options. By the way, Arch Leister did go on to win an MVP in the early years of the Arena Football League.
6: Oh, okay.
5: Yeah. Coming up next, Sammy's going to take us through the big stories on this Wednesday morning in the reboot. It's Bickley and Murata mornings here on Arizona Sports, the local sports leader.
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8: 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Eduardo Rodriguez was just what the doctor ordered for the Diamondbacks last night. 7 innings, 2 hits, 7 Ks, and 0 earned runs. And the offense backed him up 9 runs on 9 hits, and the Snakes got back to 500 last night. And we'll look for back-to-back wins tonight against the reigning NL Cy Young winner, Paul Skeens. First pitch from Mike Soroka will be at 6:40 right here on Arizona Sports, 98.7 and the Arizona Sports app. The Oklahoma City Thunder were too much for the Lakers last night. Despite Shea's 18 points, OKC got it done 108-90, and Detroit took game one against Cleveland 111-101 tonight. Game two between the Knicks and Sixers and T-Wolves and Spurs. And after signing Gardner Minshew and drafting Carson Beck, rumors about another quarterback coming to Arizona are out there. Find out who and what we think on ArizonaSports.com today. And that's What's Trending Now.
18: 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Rush Hour Reboot. Rush Hour Reboot. Getting you up to speed on everything happening in sports this morning.
8: Good morning. It is 7:30. That means it is time for the Rush Hour Reboot. Sammy Sobolka here to get you guys the big stories in sports. And let's start with the Diamondbacks. A 9-0 win last night against the Pirates. All things considered, where they were at coming in off the road trip, was that the Diamondbacks' best game of the season?
6: No, I don't think so. Okay. But I do think that it was a much-needed win and a game that looks really good on paper. So, for instance, if you were watching basketball last night, if the last recent stretch of baseball kind of turned you away from the team, you might wake up today, oh, they won 9-0. Mm-hmm. All right, maybe they're okay after all. I'll give them another look. I think it was good for Eduardo Rodriguez, and I tell you, I was super impressed with Nolan Arenado, his concentration catching a baseball when a splintered bat flying at his face.
5: Well, sometimes you see that happen, and it's like out of the corner of the eye, the fielder is trying to gauge where the bat's going.
6: Mm-hmm.
5: Nolan Arenado had to completely physically move his body to make that play and still had the wherewithal.
6: Unbelievable.
5: To have the option to throw it across the diamond for a potential double play. Chose not to because it would have been late. But
6: right.
5: Yeah, that was amazing. I would agree with Bick. Not their best performance of the year, but it's exactly what was needed. You know, when you're talking about a team's best game, that's a high level. Sure. And 9-0 is great, nothing to sneeze at. But you talk about not missing opportunities. I thought the Diamondbacks really had an opportunity to put that game away in the first inning.
6: Yep.
5: Chase Pittsburgh starter, they failed to do so. But very, very good. Maybe the medicine they needed going forward.
8: And starting pitching has been a large topic of conversation when it comes to the Diamondbacks recently, and rightly so. So, using Diamondback starters, their traits, their skills, and tangibles, craft your perfect Diamondback starter.
5: Randy Johnson.
6: Yeah, you know, you don't need any traits.
5: Left-handed, smoke, nasty.
6: Attitude, clutch, filthy.
5: Yeah, I mean, those...
19: Did you mean current, Sammy?
8: Yeah, just current.
5: The traits that you look for?
8: For example, like Merrill Kelly when he's got his pounding the zone, like you want that. Zach Gallen's stuff, Ryan Nelson's fastball, maybe Eduardo Rodriguez come from the left side, like all that type of stuff. Like if you're crafting that, what are you looking for out of the Diamondback starters?
5: That's a pretty deep question.
6: Yeah, I think that what you want is somebody who pounds the zone, number one, who throws strikes, somebody who's fearless, who's got attitude on the mound. I think you broke it down well. You'd want Ryan Nelson's fastball. You'd want Zach Gallen's arsenal. You'd want Merrill Kelly's control. Yeah, that's what I would do.
5: What are you taking from
8: I'm taking the theme song.
5: The theme song of Mike Soroka.
8: And maybe his first four games.
6: Yeah.
8: All right.
6: Well, big day for Mike Soroka today going up against. You want to break out your song again?
7: I can't read my handwriting anymore.
6: Wait, what? Is it like you write in invisible ink?
7: No, it's just I wrote it fast.
8: And he forgot what he said.
7: Pirates stink, but it isn't as bad as you think. Because every fifth day, he gets to play together with Paul Skeens.
5: Those were not dramatic pauses. That was trying to decipher what the lyrics
8: were.
5: He was writing about.
6: Yeah, I'm really, really astounded that, you know, I know a lot of famous stories being a rock and roll guy of songs that just materialize from the ether that fall under your lap and people who've written great songs in 10 minutes, right? You literally had a spark when he mentioned that, and you literally wrote those lyrics in about 90 seconds.
7: Two things I'm really good at are I could write jokes and I can write song parodies very quickly.
5: Yes.
7: Luckily, I found a job that a little bit can... I can use those skills
5: luckily
7: in.
5: For who?
6: And you can destroy a buffet. And you can take down a girthy baguette.
7: Yes.
5: I could say a lot of things about Jarrett Carlin. I can say this with certainty. He is a lyrical gangsta.
6: He is.
5: Yeah.
8: Lyrical gangsta. Wow. Dude. That's a high-level compliment right there.
7: Well, from opinion, yes.
8: Okay, speaking of compliments, the anonymous NBA poll was sent out via The Athletic yesterday, and Alperen Şengün led the way as the most overrated player in the NBA. Do you agree with that assessment or poll result?
6: Where did Kevin Durant finish on that?
5: He doesn't. You can't vote for him. He's top five all time.
8: while you think of what you think about that, I'll find.
6: He's top five all time.
5: I'm guilty. I pay way more attention to what happens with players and teams when they're going up against the Suns. I use the Suns as the prism that I look at the league. It's not the most fruitful way to do it. It's not the most complete way to do it. Based on how Alperen Şengün plays against the Suns, no, he's not the most overrated. He's pretty productive. He's a tough guard. Who is the most overrated player?
8: Other options. So Rudy Gobert, Trae Young tied for second. Karl Anthony Towns, fourth. Paolo Banchero, John Morant, then Denny Advia, Scotty Barnes, Luka, Siakam, and Dylan Brooks mentioned in there as well.
5: See, I would,
6: Does everybody white automatically qualify as overrated? I'm just curious.
8: Yeah. And listen,
6: could you call Denny Avdia overrated?
7: They don't like people who complain a lot, who flop a lot. It seems to be a running theme maybe through that.
8: And here we go. To wrap it all out, Tyler Hero, Brandon Pajemski, and Domantas Sabonis.
5: Well, I mean, there's players I don't like on that list.
6: Yeah. Mm-hmm.
5: And there's players that I probably would have considered as most overrated before this year, Banchero and Barnes. But both of those guys have really had resurgent years.
8: No votes for Kevin Durant, by the way. Other vote-getters, no votes. No.
5: And if you did vote for him, it was just thrown away.
8: I guess so. And they did have the most underrated.
5: Trae Young is a good pick.
8: Okay, Trae Young. They did have the most underrated. Jalen Johnson was voted the most underrated. But Colin Gillespie received a decent amount of votes. And it brought up this thought of question, can he be good enough to be the Suns' starting point guard next year?
5: The defensive the side of the floor still concerns me.
6: Yeah, and so does the dribble drive penetration. I know he's not terrible at it, but he's not great at it. In my opinion.
8: Okay, that's kind of where I landed as well.
6: And I think he's a very good backup point guard.
7: Yeah, he's a good sixth or seventh man.
8: I agree. I want to wrap with this question. So
7: you're going to rap after
5: you're
7: I just
5: sang? You're going to be a lyrical gangster
7: too?
5: Here we
7: go.
8: No. W-R-A-P. I'm going to rap with this question. We briefly talked about Bryson DeChambeau's comments in the Splash. John Rahm yesterday reached an agreement with the DP World Tour. Hint, hint. He's making his way back to the PGA.
6: Yes.
8: Is LIV Golf the biggest mess in sports right now? And if not, what would be a bigger mess than them?
6: I can't think of anything, to be honest with you, that compares to LIV Golf. But hey.
5: The NCAA basketball tournament.
6: Oh, that is pretty much a joke.
5: NBA officiating. And the way that it's manipulated. I mean, those would be high on my list. Mm. But as a single entity, it's hard to argue with LIV.
6: Listen, if LIV would have just gone and said, we're going to be a rival tour, no gimmicks, no sure. 54 holes, no blaring music, but that's what they attracted. They attracted guys who didn't want to grind, who wanted the easy way, yes. who just wanted the money. No, props to Graham McDowell, yes. who came out yesterday and said, listen, I lied. I shouldn't have done that. It was never about growing the game. This was great for my finances. Yeah. And people are like, okay, we respect that.
5: Would have respected it more if you said it
6: said
5: at the
6: real
5: beginning.
6: Time. Instead of yeah. saying,
5: we really believe in the concept of team golf.
6: We're growing the game. We're giving the people what they want.
5: It's very important to us.
6: Yeah, it's very Cha-ching. Important to us.
8: As the money's coming in.
6: Yeah. But, how about it?
8: There you
5: it's
8: fellas
5: like,
8: go.
5: It's Make like a really, really rich billionaire cutting off his 25-year-old son.
6: Mm.
5: Just shutting the faucet off. What are you going to do now? You going to look for other opportunities, or you're going to sit around and play video games all day? LIV Golf will be playing video games all day very soon.
7: Here's an interesting thing. As until a few minutes ago, did you have any idea that Ted Turner was still alive?
6: Yes. I did. Yeah. Yes. Tavini just told me he had passed.
7: He just recently passed. I hadn't heard his name in quite a while.
5: No, he was very, very public for a mm-hmm. good portion of his life until he wasn't, and he wasn't public at all at that point. 87 years old. Talk about a visionary.
6: Oh, yeah.
5: Yeah. And very influential for people of our age group, the way we took in sports and mm-hmm. cable
6: oh, yeah.
5: television.
6: Oh, yeah.
7: Man. Atlanta Braves.
5: Yeah. CNN.
7: Yeah. Ted Turner.
5: Cartoon Network.
7: Ted Turner. Mustache.
8: Yes.
6: Definitely.
8: Looking at him. Great yeah. mustache.
6: Wasn't he like, he was a big sail guy, too? A big boating guy?
5: Yeah.
6: Did he do like America's Cup?
7: Big yeah. wrestling guy.
6: Really?
7: Had WCW on Turner Broadcasting right. for years and years and years and years.
5: That's right. We're all rebooted. Thank you, Sammy. It's Bickley and Murata Mornings. We're coming to you live from the Casino Arizona and Talking Stick Resort Studios of Arizona Sports, the local sports leader.
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11: Hey, it's Luke. 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

0: I've seen two Neil Diamond dramatic things recently.
1: Oh, really?
0: I saw the Neil Diamond Broadway show.
1: What was
0: called
1: that?
0: A Beautiful Noise. Okay. Fantastic about his life. And then I saw the Hugh Jackman movie about the cover band that did it. Also very good.
2: All right, so speaking of Ted Turner, the late Ted Turner, he was married to Jane Fonda, correct?
1: For 10 years,
2: For 10 years. My family's got a story about an interaction with Jane Fonda. So we were at, I believe we were in Anaheim, I think, at Disney World or Disneyland. Mm-hmm. And we had come up from the pool, so the kids were in their swimsuits, dripping, towels around them. We're going up to our room in the Marriott. The door, the elevator opens on a floor, and it's Jane Fonda standing right there. And she looks in and sees the kids and the pool and the towels. She goes, oh, no, no, no, no, no. Like that. And I said, oh, no, come on in. There's plenty of room. And she just waved us off and walked away.
1: Jane Fonda.
2: I was like, wow.
1: I think I've told this story before, too. But I wanted to get into Jarrett's AI songwriting experience.
0: That's okay.
1: But an elevator story where I thought I was going to ride an elevator with somebody famous. When the Coyotes were playing the Nashville Predators.
2: Mm-hmm.
1: When they made their run to the Western Conference Finals.
2: Mm-hmm.
1: After a game where I was on ice level. Going from the locker room back up to the press level. And Carrie Underwood, I think she's still married to the ex-hockey player, right? Well, he played for the Predators at the time.
0: Sammy?
1: So I'm waiting for the elevator. There's like two, three people waiting for the elevator. And Carrie Underwood's whole entourage comes up. And I was like, wow, we can all fit on the elevator. Until the elevator opened and the entourage stepped on and said, you guys wait for the next one.
2: Well, that's, yeah, yep. And that's when you know how celebrities view common people, because that's the energy Jane Fonda gave us. Oh, I'm not getting on the elevator with.
0: That's why I never
2: people.
0: Feel bad for making fun of them in the sports kebab.
2: I don't blame you.
0: These are not real people. These are celebrities.
2: And I've told the story many times.
1: Great point, Jarrett.
2: In New Orleans for the Super Bowl when Aerosmith performed, I'm in an elevator. The doors are closed. I'm in by myself, and a hand comes in, and I'm thinking, okay. And it's a security guy. He points at me, you, out. And I'm like, what? And I look up, there's Steven Tyler. He stopped an elevator that was inches away from closing.
0: It makes you appreciate.
2: It threw me out.
0: It makes you appreciate when you encounter celebrities, like big time celebrities, like a Charles Barkley or something, that are truly good,
2: yes,
0: friendly
1: down
0: people.
1: Down to earth.
0: Down to earth people. Yeah. Like, it makes you appreciate. And just real quick on the Ted Turner thing, what you said made me think about. The Braves were on regular television on TBS for years and years, and it coincided with that era of Braves baseball that they were really good for a really long time. Mm-hmm. So many people, that became a national brand, the Atlanta Braves. Similar, the Chicago Cubs were on WGN for many, many, many years. Those two teams, people, before there was cable and easy access and streaming and stuff, to see all other teams. Those were the two national teams for America. It's something you'll never see again. Now, you're able to seek out players and teams and highlights a lot easier now, but to have
2: that,
0: two...
2: That actually started with the St. Louis Cardinals and their radio power on KMOX, right?
1: Yeah, because they had what was called a clear channel radio signal.
2: Yep.
1: Clear channel radio signal means at night, a lot of AM stations had to power down.
2: Yeah.
1: Because there was interference in other markets on that same frequency.
2: Yeah.
1: But they had their own frequency and it didn't interfere. So it was just a blowtorch and you get it five states away.
2: Yeah.
1: That's
2: where Harry Carey got started.
1: No,
2: Joe
1: I mean,
2: Buck and
1: as a kid growing up in there, I was born in New York. I became a baseball fan in New York. I was a Yankees fan. We moved out here in 1979. You're not seeing the Yankees in Phoenix, Arizona on TV, but we got cable. And it had the opposite effect on me because I would watch out of obligation because I loved baseball so much. But I got so sick of watching Rick Mahler pitch. It seemed like he pitched every second day for the Braves.
2: Yeah,
1: I got so sick of watching the Cubs that I disliked both of those teams growing up. I resented them that was available to me.
2: Yeah. Yeah. No,
1: and they were both National League teams, too, so I couldn't see my American League team play.
2: They were teams that were gifted with national reach just based on that.
1: Yes.
2: Based on those networks. All right, Jarrett, what's your AI story?
0: All right. So every year, so when I first met my wife, we were talking about whatever, and she mentioned how she was always jealous because there was never a song, a popular song with her name in it, Karen.
1: Mm-hmm.
0: So since then, every birthday, I wrote her a song with her name in it, a song parody. So now there's been 14 of those I've written every single year. And I write them and then I sing them and record them like I do for like the Cardinal song parodies or something. For the first few years, I burned them on a CD for her and gave it to her. Recently, just MP3s I play off my phone. And every year I surprise her. So we're like getting in the car to go somewhere and I make like I'm turning the radio on. Then all of a sudden, like the music starts and I start singing or whatever. She loves them. Always great. I love doing
1: them for her. What a romantic you are.
0: I am a romantic, actually, in that way. This year, her brother also made her a song, but made her a song by using AI. Made her a song just by typing in things that she likes, her name, mm-hmm. stuff about her. AI came up with the music. AI came up with the lyrics. AI sang. It was really good. It was better than mine. But she also loved it very much. And then she started playing it for everybody. And then she started telling them, oh, my brother made this song for me. And I kept saying, well, no, he didn't. AI made this song for you. All he did was, I wrote it. I wrote the song. I sang the song for you.
2: Yeah.
0: I all he did was put in stuff and then AI did all of it. And it upset me as a creative. I do acknowledge there are certain ways to use AI for maybe, you know, research stuff and stuff like that. But for creative stuff, I have such a problem with it as somebody who, you know, writes songs, somebody who writes jokes, stuff like that. And this really bothered me.
2: It should bother
0: you. It was a nice gesture by your brother.
2: You got a real life example of the storm that is coming to all of us.
1: Yes.
2: I went down this rabbit hole very, very recently. There's a belief that when AI exceeds human intelligence, which is coming, it's called singularity. And that at that point in time, it can, and a lot of people theorize it will, destroy humanity. And then what is ever post-human creates computer simulations of ancestral civilizations. And there are people who believe we might be living in one right now.
0: But we...
2: No, there's a philosopher who literally has written tomes about this.
1: It's all like, because Jared's brother-in-law wrote an...
2: imagine his indignation that he puts all of this effort and time and creativity... And emotion, and her brother just goes doink.
0: I mean, yeah, she likes pickleball. She likes she's a dietitian.
2: Big hairy furry men.
0: Yes, that they didn't work that lyric in. That's what,
1: I mean, to be fair, Jarrett did take the song written by another human being.
2: Well, there is that.
0: I did not write the music. I don't ever write the music. I parody, but I do write the lyrics and I do sing it myself, and I do think about stuff to put into it, usually from the previous year about stuff for us.
1: I think that's very cool that you do that. And I'm not being sarcastic.
0: She did love it. She said she loved both of them,
1: she didn't play yours for her friends.
2: That's right. That's right. Because if she did, her friends would go, we hear enough of that guy singing on the radio. Who wants more of that?
0: Anyway, there you go.
1: The AI music thing, I've tinkered with it on a couple of different fronts.
2: Yeah.
1: The creation of it, I'm not all that impressed with it.
0: It is very cool. I will give you that.
1: The reimagining of existing songs in different styles through an AI engine blows my mind.
2: Yeah.
1: How good some of it is.
2: Wow.
1: Yeah. We're all going to hell, people.
2: We're all going someplace.
1: Jared's got, excuse me.
2: Jared does. Yeah, you did doing the blast today, Jared?
0: Too much of me already this show.
2: I'll do the sports kebab. You do the blast. How about that?
1: Ooh. I might. Let's make that happen on Friday.
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1: Sammy can co-host and I'll do the Rush Hour reboot.
2: Oh, there we go. Rotate.
1: Bick's got the blast next. It's Bickley and Murata Mornings, Arizona Sports, the local sports leader.
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18: 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The Diamondbacks got back on track in a big way last night with a 9-0 win, led by a phenomenal start from Eduardo Rodriguez. 7 innings, just 2 hits, no earned runs, and 7 punchouts. And the Diamondbacks got 5 runs in the 6th to really open it up. Geraldo Perdomo, Ketel Marte, and Adrian Del Castillo all had 2 RBIs in the win. Game 2 is tonight. Mike Soroka Soroka will get the ball for the Snakes, and Paul Skeens for the Pirates. First pitch will be at 6:40 right here on Arizona Sports, 98.7 and the Arizona Sports app. And even after the Arizona Cardinals drafted Carson Beck, rumors about Aaron Rodgers coming to Arizona are out there. Does it even make sense? We've got you covered over on ArizonaSports.com, and that's what's trending now.
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2: The Cardinals raved about Jacoby Brissett in 2025. They signed a high-profile backup in Gardner Minshew. They used the 65th overall pick in the NFL draft to reach for Carson Beck, a quarterback with 6 years of college football experience. So why are we talking about Aaron Rodgers? This is either a stupid distraction to generate buzz and relevance, or this is growing proof that Jacoby Brissett is gone and never coming back in a dispute over money, or this is the surest sign yet that the Cardinals have lost more than the plot. They've lost their minds. And yet, here is Mike LaFleur refusing to shoot down the rumors on Jim Rome. Here is new wide receiver Kendrick Bourne actively courting Rodgers on Twitter, which would seem slightly disrespectful to the quarterbacks already on the roster in Arizona. I mean, are they going to want to throw Bourne the ball when he's seeking their replacement? And yet the presence of Nathaniel Hackett makes it impossible to dismiss these rumors, because he and Rodgers are that close. So close that Roger calls him his best friend. So close that they actually quote lines from Goldmember together. Isn't that weird? Actually, this whole thing is weird, especially for a rookie head coach charged with installing a new culture and a new offense. All right, today's Bickley Blast brought to you by my great friends at Chapman BMW, who make luxury attainable. 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
20: Aaron Rodgers still has not committed to the Steelers, which begs the question, is he not sure whether or not he wants to return and play, or is he considering other teams? Do you have an interest in Aaron becoming an Arizona Cardinal?
21: You know, honestly, Jim, right now we're focused on the guys that we got coming in. You got the unit that we have with, Gardner and Jacoby and Slovis. And then we draft Carson Beck in the third round. He'll be here Thursday. Finally, we're trying to do some Zoom stuff. So we got a room that we're excited to work with. And that's solely where my focus is.
1: That is Mike LaFleur with Jim Rome yesterday.
2: And again, what would prevent Mike LaFleur from going, oh, Jim, listen, Aaron Rodgers has had a remarkable career, but I think we're really set at quarterback?
1: The fact that they have interest in bringing in Aaron Rodgers would stop that.
2: Yeah.
1: They
2: know that Jacoby Brissett this is not going to get resolved for them, that he wants a number that they're not willing to pay, and that he's headstrong enough to not come to and report. It's a mess, man. It's not a mess in a messy way. A mess in the, where is the logic? How can you buy into what the Cardinals are doing when they're throwing all these mixed messages at you?
1: I got to go back now and watch Hard Knocks from 2023, which is where the Goldmember stuff was born, uh-huh, or at least shined a light on.
2: Uh-huh.
1: This is from the New York Post from August of 2023. One of the biggest surprises and funniest moments from Tuesday's season premiere of Hard Knocks on HBO was Jets offensive coordinator Nathaniel Hackett's love of the character Goldmember from the Austin Powers franchise. But what wasn't a shock was just how well Hackett and star quarterback Aaron Rodgers get along, even if that meant some teasing along the way. It goes on with Rodgers saying, quote, he has his obsession with Austin Powers and Goldmember, so he would show us clips every single week. So we got to know Goldmember more, how he got his gold rinky and then where he likes to party and where he likes to eat. And he's a roller skater and he's super flexible and all of these different ridiculous
2: things. All right. Yes, this is a very real thing.
1: I like Nathaniel Hackett more now.
2: So do I.
0: I'm putting it out right now. Nathaniel Hackett, you are formally invited on this show.
2: Yes.
0: If you want to talk Goldmember, if you want to do Vinny Joe trivia, Goldmember, whatever you want to do, if you want to just go back and forth and just say, isn't that weird with us?
2: Yeah. So as I said in the 7 o'clock hour, because I, like you, I've done some research on this, and It got to the point where Nathaniel Hackett would no longer call the red zone, he called it the gold zone. And after Aaron Rodgers would throw a touchdown pass, he would say, I love gold! And this is why you have to take these rumors seriously on some level, because they are really that close. What makes them that close, and this might scare you about Nathaniel Hackett, but people who've been around them say they've got a very, very alike sense of humor. That they just, they really enjoy each other.
0: Aaron Rodgers has a sense of humor. That's breaking news right there.
2: So this to me is something where if you were Aaron Rodgers, you would consider because everyone says, why would you consider the Cardinals? What did Pat McAfee call them? What did he say we are out here?
1: Perpetually ass.
2: Perpetually ass. That's what he said. We're perpetually ass out here. What would make him come here? Nathaniel Hackett would, because Nathaniel Hackett, not only do they vibe like that, but Nathaniel Hackett says, look, dude, call the plays you want. Run the offense. Control the game with your eyes. You don't need me telling you what to do.
1: Yeah. But let me just ask you flat out. Gold member aside, Is this something you can get on board with as a reality?
2: Reality?
1: Look, the Cardinals have taken a lot of arrows this offseason for their perceived lack of clear direction.
2: Mm-hmm.
1: And that's based mostly on what they've done in the draft.
2: Mm-hmm.
1: Based mostly on the fact that they did fire their head coach and kept their general manager. You can explain a lot of that away. This one would be really hard for the organization to explain in terms of direction.
2: Oh, of course it would.
1: It would be hard for defenders to explain it away.
2: How would you explain the Gardner Minshew signing? How would you explain drafting Carson Beck? That's the question. Now, again, the idea of Aaron Rodgers, you brought up something interesting because I'm not sure Monty Austin-Ford is feeling any pressure, but if he is, if there's a world where Michael Bidwill is expecting him to win now, even though we all kind of don't see that path for this team this coming year, then something that dramatic, Nathaniel Hackett might have walked into Monty Austin-Ford's office recently and said, hey, you're not going to believe this, but guess who wants to play for us? And then Monty, if he's under a ton of pressure, might be disposed to go, okay, well, that will sell some jerseys and it'll sell some tickets and it'll get the owner excited. And, you know,
0: we might win a couple more games.
2: Otherwise, you can't explain it. Now, because it is my belief, and people don't have to share it, but I don't think there's much difference between the quarterback Aaron Rodgers is now and who Jacoby Brissett is. I think Aaron Rodgers is better in the clutch and smarter. Jacoby Brissett lets it rip. Aaron Rodgers doesn't let it rip anymore. So I think they're very comparable in terms of where they rank right now, right here and now, in terms of who they are as quarterbacks. But if he wants a big number, then you might be asking yourselves that question. All right, if we got to pay $20 million for somebody, yep, you want to give it to that guy who's holding us hostage, or do you want to give it to that guy?
0: And just for anyone who wasn't listening earlier in the show or missed it, this story furthered because Kendrick Bourne yesterday tweeted Aaron Rodgers saying, come on, we waiting on you, with the eyeball emoji and the big smile emoji.
2: Yes. Yeah. And which is quite something for a newcomer to a team to do.
0: Especially doesn't have a connection to Aaron Rodgers, as far as I know.
1: Probably more acceptable for a newcomer to do it than, say, like a Michael Wilson or a Marvin

0: He didn't say perpetual.
1: I've never seen Pat McAfee bring his dog to work.
0: He didn't say perpetual. He said,
2: it's notoriously ass out there.
1: Notoriously ass. That's even worse.
2: It's notoriously ass out there.
1: You wouldn't want to be, you would much rather be perpetually than notoriously when the word following it is bad.
0: That's true.
3: That is true. We're going to open up the phone lines. Get your thoughts next. Can you get on board with Aaron Rodgers being the quarterback of the Arizona Cardinals? Because look, it's past the smoke stage now. We could all admit that, right?
1: Yeah.
3: 602-260-9870. Your phone calls next. It's Bickley and Murata Mornings live from the Casino Arizona and Talking Stick Resort Studios of Arizona Sports, the local sports leader.
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1: Over the past 20 years, the accident attorneys at Sweet James have helped enough clients to fill an entire basketball arena. 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
8: Hey, everybody. I'm from Holland. 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
9: We've reached peak absurdity here.
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9: 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The smoke is out there. Aaron Rodgers with the Kendrick Bourne tweet, with the articles from Charles Robinson, John Breach on CBSSports.com wrote about it last week. 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Can you get on board with Aaron Rodgers as the quarterback for the 2026 Arizona Cardinals? 602-260-9870. Out to the phones. We'll talk to Jonesy in Gilbert up first here on Bickley and Murata Mornings. What's up, Jonesy?
10: Jonesy.
11: Is this a joke? Come on now. And Kendrick Bourne, thank you for coming. We'll see you out as well. The only caveat to that I was thinking about is if you truly, truly somehow stretched it and believed that Carson Beck was going to be a franchise type quarterback and said, hey, we need to put this guy under a Hall of Fame quarterback, let him learn the game for a year, I could get on board with that instead of trying to have him learn behind Gardner Minshew and Jacoby Brissett. But outside of that, it just sounds like a cash grab for jerseys and ticket sales.
9: Well, Jonesy not only is not on board with Aaron Rodgers, now he wants Kendrick Bourne gone too, apparently.
10: Yeah.
9: I don't know. From a PR standpoint, from a buzz standpoint, it would create a lot. I don't think anybody's going to run out and get an Aaron Rodgers Cardinals jersey, are they?
10: Oh,
9: it's going to be valid for a year.
10: Well, come on.
9: But the tutelage part.
10: The first time he holds court here, and I think it would sell jerseys. I think
9: so. Yeah, you're probably right. Let's keep it going out to Tempe. Robbie's up next here on Arizona Sports. Good morning, Robbie.
12: Guys, I could care less if Aaron Rodgers is the quarterback or not. I just want to see a strategic vision and to execute on a strategic vision. Like, for example, you go sign Tyler Allgeier. If you were in love with Jeremiah Love, that should never happen. If you wanted Aaron Rodgers in the beginning, that's fine. But then don't go sign Gardner Minshew and go waste all this money. Like, you could have plugged in something for the offensive line or use your cash wisely. Not seeing any of that. Like, pick a vision of what you want. Are you going to tank this year and go get the quarterback next year? Like, figure it out. That's my problem here.
9: Yeah, I think those are valid points. Yeah. And it goes back to what we talked about when it comes to pressure on Monty Ossenfort. Is Monty Ossenfort operating, especially if this comes to fruition, is he operating like a general manager that's comfortable with his job status moving forward? And the reason why I say this and bring it up so freely, I'm not rooting for Monty Ossenfort to lose his job. He's been on the job for 3 years. The Cardinals have four years. They've got 3 seasons of 4 or less wins with him at the controls. That doesn't paint a picture of stability or security for anybody in the NFL, even though they just hired a new coach.
10: Well, yeah, no, I agree with that. But again, I don't know what's accurate and what's not. I don't know exactly. Michael Bidwell says he wants to win immediately. Do they really believe that? If he really believes it, then there is pressure on him, because if I think most fans would go, yeah, no, they don't have the roster to compete in that division. Yep.
9: Tom in Phoenix, you are up next here on Bickley and Murata Mornings.
0: Shut up, Jarrett.
10: Well done.
0: Sammy. Hey, boys, it's been a while, and you guys are like a fine wine. You are getting better with age. I love your show still, like just glued to it every morning.
13: Hey, like a fine wine, we're getting better and more full of alcohol.
10: Why did you interrupt him? He's slinging compliments at us. Shut up, Jarrett.
0: Hey. If you end up reading my social studies tweet, from about an hour and a half ago, you'll see that I'm negative on Rodgers. I don't think he's the player that he used to be. I even used the word veered. How ironic, because you guys are doing this talking about weird. So that is so weird. But on the other hand, I'm actually incredibly intrigued. I mean, think about it. Do we not have the best tight end in football? Do we not have potentially Marvin Harrison Jr. having a breakout year? Michael Wilson. What about this Love dude? We might have the best running back in the NFL. Maybe we can catch lightning in the bottle. Let me ask you a question. Before training camp starts, if some reporter said to the coach at a, you know, hey, do you think there's a chance the Cardinals are going to get to the Super Bowl this year? Maybe Warner could lead you to it. Everyone would think that reporter was insane in the membrane. Mm-hmm. So I'm on board. I would like to see it, because maybe he's got something left in the tank. We've got incredible talent on the offensive side. So anyway, I would just love to see the drama, because if we did start doing good, we'd actually maybe see some of our games put on national TV.
10: I do like drama.
0: Instead of the worst broadcast.
10: I do like drama.
9: Thanks, Tom.
10: Thank you, Tom.
9: Appreciate it.
10: Good shots at Jarrett, by the way.
9: Let's close out with Andrew just dropped off.
13: Just about to put you on, Andrew.
9: Yeah, you're right there on the doorstep, and then the door got slammed in your face.
10: Wow, man. That's brutal.
9: That was brutal. A smattering, a mixture of some people on board.
10: Mm-hmm.
9: I'm not there yet. I don't know if I could ever get there, but I don't know if it'll come to fruition either way. Thanks for the phone calls. Coming up next, we will talk some Diamondbacks baseball with their television play-by-play voice, Steve Berthiaume. We'll join Bickley and Murata Mornings next here on Arizona Sports, the local sports leader.
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26: I'm Sammy Sobolka with What's Trending Now, presented by Parker & Sons Heating, Cooling, Plumbing, and Electrical. Eduardo Rodriguez was just what the doctor ordered last night for the Diamondbacks. 7 innings, 7 Ks, 2 hits, and 0 earned runs. And the offense backed him up, 9 runs on 9 hits. And the Snakes got back to .500 last night and will look for back-to-back wins tonight against the reigning NL Cy Young winner, Paul Skeens. First pitch will be at 6:40 right here on Arizona Sports 98.7 and the Arizona Sports app. The Thunder were too much for the Lakers last night despite Shea's 18 points. OKC got it done 108-90, and Detroit took game one against Cleveland 111-102. Tonight, game two between the Knicks and Sixers and T-Wolves and Spurs. And after signing Gardner Minshew and drafting Carson Beck, rumors about another quarterback coming to Arizona are out there. Find out who and what we think on ArizonaSports.com today. 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
1: it's Gambo. What stood out in the Diamondbacks' first game of their homestand? 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
2: Yeah, Diamondbacks do get back in the win column. A very impressive 9-0 win. A two-hit shutout. Eduardo Rodriguez had it twirling. Jonathan Loaisiga, Brandon Garcia finish it off. Here to talk some Diamondbacks baseball with us, the man who called that game on D-backs TV last night, Steve Berthium, our guest on the Arizona Sports Line. Steve, good morning to you.
3: Hey, Vince. Hey, Bick. How are you guys?
10: Hey, Steve.
2: Good. I just wanted to get this out of the way. We haven't talked about this on the air, but Bick and I are both very big fans of your running commentary and critique of the Tori Lavello, Tim Hovick commercials. It's very funny.
3: Thanks. I appreciate that. I've gotten to know Tim a little bit. He's a tremendous guy and a great supporter of the Diamondbacks. So Tori had fun with it. And I think we're going to actually shoot some more next month, I think. So there'll be a whole new set coming up about midseason.
2: Well, talk about a response. I mean, Tori challenged this pitching staff and Eduardo Rodriguez stepped up. I would say that's exactly what the doctor ordered to open up a homestand, wouldn't you?
3: Tremendous. It's been a really hard 3.5 weeks with the two long three-city trips. The three-city trips are the real killers because you feel like you're out there on the road for years at a time. So coming back from all of that and how badly the last one went was a big help. And they need to fix the starting pitching, and that was a big step forward last night for sure.
10: All right, the idea of summoning all the starters and telling them to throw strikes and stop nibbling, what is, from your vantage point, the psychology in that? What gets in a pitcher's way when they're on the mound that leads them down that path?
3: That's a really good question, Vic. I don't want to speak for a pitcher because obviously I don't know nearly as much as they do in the coaches, but I will say that for Tori, that was an unusual move. He's very, very good at having conversations with players, and he will purposely call them into the office only when he absolutely has to. Usually it's a chat out in the outfield during batting practice when you're shagging flies, but to call someone in the office is kind of the next level. Okay, you're going in to see the principal here.
10: Right.
3: But he always does it one or maybe two at a time. Like he'll call Zach and Merrill into the office together, but to call the whole group in like that, that was a very unusual move for him. And in his mind, I think it's like, look, you guys not only need to be accountable to the team, you need to be accountable to each other. You are a group and we depend on you. I mean, this is supposed to be one of the strengths of the team, and I'm sure it will be over the course of the year. But that was a really, really different turn in the way Tori handles his players.
2: In terms of the starting pitching, and the last time out was in Chicago and Merrill Kelly, and I know you were of the thought that it was a step forward for Merrill Kelly despite the result. I mean, and we talked to Derek Hall about this last week, too. I'd love to pick your brain on it. What is your concern level, and what do you think the Diamondbacks' concern level is for Merrill Kelly right now?
3: I really think it's minimal, Vince. I mean, if you look at Merrill's line, I thought Tori left him in, frankly, one batter too long. When he left him in there to face Bush and he had Thompson up in the bullpen looking for that ground ball and didn't go to him, that surprised me because he had RT up and ready to go, decided to give Merrill one more batter. Boom, Bush hits a three-run bases-clearing triple down the right field line, and that blows up Merrill's pitching line for the day. Mm-hmm. Prior to that at bat, I thought he had been really, really good. It was noticeably improved. He was spotting his pitches. He was throwing all of his pitches. The changeup wasn't floating away arm side like it had been. I know the line didn't look good because of that Bush at bat, but I thought that was a major step forward for him. And Merrill is such a student of his game, and he knows what he's doing out there. It was only a matter of time before he corrected himself. And I thought that last start was a big course correction for him.
10: All right, Steve, what is your official opinion on Jared Carlin's nickname for Drip Vargas, otherwise known as Ildemaro Vargas? And do you think now that the 27 game hitting streak is over, that he can keep this in the realm of magical breakout year for him?
3: I think that's going to be tough, Bick, because there's always, it seems to be historically, a letdown when a streak ends. I mean, even if it's like a 10 or 12 gamer, there's usually a dip after that. I can't imagine a drip dip after 27 games.
2: So, it's hard to say, too.
10: That's well done. Done.
3: Right? Yeah. He tried to say carefully. Yeah. Look, Ildemaro has been a really, really valuable player for a variety of reasons, but those reasons are not because he's a 400 hitter. Like, we know what he brings to the clubhouse, and he's always got a smile on his face. He's a wonderful teammate, and he's got the versatility defensively. He's a switch hitter at the plate. But to expect that he was going to hit 400 all year, I'm not sure any of us had that on the bingo card.
9: Steve Bertheum of the Diamondbacks television broadcast team, our guest here on Arizona Sports. Speaking of Vargas, I mean, sometimes, you know, baseball players will have these breakouts, especially early in season, Steve. Then they come back down to earth and they become what they become as major leaguers. And a lot of them become kind of average journeyman types. To see a guy like Ildemaro Vargas, who has bounced around, he has been, you know, a role player for many teams, many Diamondbacks teams, to see this breakout even last a month is very, very unlikely. Can you think of a historic example to compare it to? Because I was trying to rack my brain and nothing really came to mind.
3: Yeah, Vince, I would say the only thing that we see that's in the similar realm is when a guy kind of comes out of nowhere and has like a huge postseason or a great World Series. Like, the first thing that pops into my mind is Ernie Clement from the Blue Jays, who set a postseason record last year for hits. I mean, you couldn't get him out in October when Toronto made it all the way to Game 7 of the World Series. So that's a much smaller sample size, but on a much bigger stage. That's the kind of thing I equated to. Mm. The best thing about Vargas' hit streak was how much his teammates enjoyed it for him and with him. And they really got to celebrate what this guy has done. And as you guys said, like, he's been released, what, 5-6 times? He's the king of getting DFA'd. Mm-hmm. He's managed to hang around because of his versatility. And the job, this is a guy that has barely played any first base. I mean, he's been terrific down there defensively at first base, using Carlos Santana's glove, by the way, which is kind of funny.
10: Yeah.
3: It's a great, great story, and it's kind of held them up above water during a very difficult road stretch. I mean, that was a tough trip. Mexico City was really involved. That was a lot to go through, and the freezing cold temperatures and the crazy wind at Wrigley Field. So he helped get them through that morale-wise, and then they had the big bounce back emotionally last night.
10: Yeah.
3: He's clearly the MVP of the season to this point.
10: That's a very good point. All right, so when are we going to get Corbin Carroll, Ketel Marte, and Geraldo Perdomo cooking together? Bert, when's that going to happen?
3: You know, Bick, you know what's been weird about this season is there were two strengths of the team going in, right? One was the starting pitching. And the other was, as Torrey likes to call them, the big three, you know, Marte and Perdomo and Carroll. Well, the starting pitching, as we know, has struggled, and the big three are struggling. Ketel Marte is hitting everything at 110 miles an hour off the bat, right at defenders. That's real. That's real bad luck.
10: That's true.
3: He'll be just fine. Perdomo had the ankle tweak. He had a slow start, turned it around. He's doing fine now. Corbin is just simply swinging at too many pitches. He's got to be more selective up there. So the starting pitching, which was supposed to be a strength, has not been. The big three, which was supposed to be a strength, has not been. What's been the strength of the team, something that nobody ever saw coming, has been the bullpen. The bullpen has been really good. So it's kind of a backward season in that regard in terms of the expectations. But there's no way that Corbin Carroll is going to hit 260 or whatever he's at right now for the rest of the year.
9: Yeah.
3: So as soon as Torrey talks about this all the time, as soon as Corbin gets a little more selective at the plate, starts taking some walks, then you'll start to see the doubles, the triples, and the home runs.
9: Speaking of the bullpen, Steve, it took a month for us to see a pitch thrown by a left-handed reliever for the Diamondbacks, which was a little weird, but now that they have one, Brandon Garcia, I know it's only two outings, but it looks like he solved what was ailing him in spring training. And really, in AAA, the walk numbers were pretty high, but he looks great.
3: Dominant. Just totally dominant. What he threw in Chicago in that cold weather Friday. Two innings, 20 pitches, done and done. And then last night, a couple of strikeouts in 1-2-3 ninth. He's added a cutter this year. And he's worked on that a lot over the winter and the spring. So he's got the cutter moving in one direction, the sinker moving the other direction. And I think adjusting to that cutter and kind of finding it may have impacted his sinker a little bit. He simply just couldn't throw a strike during spring training. And they wanted him on the opening day roster. They just couldn't do it. He wasn't throwing any strikes. But now he's kind of settled in with that cut fastball. The sinker is 98. It's just sick. It's in the zone. This is a dominant, dominant guy that has real big potential for this bullpen. And there's more coming if you look at what Gilbert Diaz has done this month at Reno, putting up phenomenal numbers, just blowing guys away with heat. And Cade Stroud, who they got in the Blaze Alexander trade from Baltimore, is doing well. So there's the bullpen has been a strength, and it's going to get even better for sure.
10: All right, so finally, you never asked my question. Do you like Drip as Ildemar Vargas' nickname, Steve?
3: You know, I'm like the least cool guy you're going to meet. I assume that Drip is a good thing, right?
9: Yes.
3: I am admittedly, Jarrett, not at all hip, and you guys know this. I'm like Jarrett to is? Music and I'm watching Cheers reruns on TV, so I am not cool.
13: You don't have to be hip to like Drip.
3: There it is. That's my new motto. Thank you, Bert. I'm putting that on a t-shirt this afternoon.
10: That was two wonderful evasive non-answers. I got to give it up to you, man. In other words, Jarrett, he hates it. Shut up, Jarrett!
3: I honestly don't know. My wife she's in the WNBA in college basketball. She throws all these terms at me, and I'm like, are you speaking English? What does this mean? Is this a good thing or is it a bad thing? Does Drip mean is he leaking somewhere? Do they need a towel? What's happening?
9: Depends on how the stat line's going, I guess. It's a very, very versatile nickname.
3: Like if you take your car into the to the shop and the guy goes, you got a Drip. I'm like, oh, how much is this going to cost?
10: Right, what's this going to send me back?
3: Yeah, so I'm based on the way you're using it, I'm assuming it's a good thing.
10: Thanks, Steve.
9: That was the plan. Boys.
10: See you, bud.
9: Yeah, Steve Berthew, thanks so much for coming on. We appreciate it. Play-by-play voice of the Arizona Diamondbacks joining us on the Arizona Sports Line. Coming up next, is tonight a must-win for the tallest man alive? That and more NBA playoff talk next. Bickley and Murata mornings here on Arizona Sports, the local sports leader.
4: 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I'm Tyler Drake. Eduardo Rodriguez ends the Diamondbacks' quality starts drought in a blowout win against the Pirates. Ildemar Vargas says winning player of the month was special after how far he's come. And an Aaron Rodgers pairing with the Cardinals would be a step backward. Those are your top three headlines on ArizonaSports.com.
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12: Hey, Ron Wolfley here. I am with Brian Griffiths, who is a captain of Moving Team 6. Brian, how are you doing?
14: Not too bad, Wolf. How about yourself?
12: I'm doing great, brother. Tell me why you got involved with Moving Team 6.
14: I used to be in the Navy, had gotten out doing a couple other things, and wanted to get back into something that actually helped people again.
12: How did being in the Navy actually help you with Moving Team 6?
14: It helps out a lot. It gives you the discipline, you know, big things, showing up on time, work ethic, show up, you get the job done, get it done the right way the first time, makes everything much smoother and easier.
12: How much did it matter to you that Moving Team 6, they proudly support and hire veterans?
14: Oh, it mattered a lot. That's one of the reasons why I started working here.
12: So, Brian, if there's another veteran that is listening right now, what would you tell them about Moving Team 6?
14: First of all, it's a great place to work. 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
15: Come on. I'm burning. Come on. 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
15: Where's the Duncan? Where's the Sprite?
17: What did you guys learn about attacking the rim, staying aggressive attacking the rim, but navigating Wembanyama?
27: You just got to act like he's not there. I mean, he's going to get blocks. Like, he's the tallest person in the world. Like, he's going to get blocked. So just keep consistently attacking him. And sometimes he might not be there. Sometimes he might catch you. But, you know, just keep going.
9: Jaden McDaniels he's of the great. Timberwolves. After game one, a Timberwolves win on the Spurs home floor at Frostbank Center. A game where Victor Wembanyama was an absolute wrecking ball in terms of defense.
10: Yeah.
9: 12 block shots, a new NBA postseason record. Did it take a toll on his offensive game? He was not good offensively. He had 11 points, even though he ended up with a triple-double. That thinking is very interesting to me. You're going to get your blocks. I watched that game and scratched my head and why Minnesota was challenging him or seemingly had a lack of awareness on Victor Wembanyama was, but there is an argument to be made.
10: No fear, baby.
9: We're not going to have fear, and we're not going to change the way that we attack because this freak of nature is standing back there, and it worked out.
10: Yeah, and again, I think it speaks to the psychology of sports inside the lines, and I'm a big believer in it and in how you present yourself as a sports team, and I think if you show that kind of confidence, even if it's irrational, it will help you. Mm-hmm. It will change the playing field. It's why I feel that way about running backs who run out of bounds in football, who don't show courage like James Conner does. You show fear, it gets thrown into the equation in professional sports and not to your advantage. So I'm a big fan of that kind of philosophy. Now, up to a point, of course, you don't want that dude blocking 12 shots a game on you.
9: No, you don't, but there's also a level of gamesmanship in this whole story, too, because Chris Finch, the head coach of Minnesota, came out, and he's doubled down on it. Said, look, he blocked a lot of shots, but there was like four or five that were goaltending calls that were not called.
10: Yep.
9: And the gamesmanship comes in because they're going into game two, and if Minnesota is able to win tonight, they have a stranglehold on this series against an inexperienced playoff team, and I'm wondering what effects that will have. Because if you hold it up to another example of something that we just went through over the weekend, Boston gets eliminated in game seven. Jaylen Brown on two different occasions goes, not only on the podium, but then opens up a Twitch stream and is complaining about the flopping and calling out Joel Embiid. And while there's truth in it, he's getting raked over the coals for not being more vocal about it during the series. You just blew a 3-1 series lead. and you sound like a sore loser. For Finch to do that after game one, after a win, you wonder what the effects are going to be and if it neutralizes Wemby at all.
10: Couple things. I find it fascinating in playoff series like this. When the visiting team wins game one on the road, suddenly now the favored team is thrown, literally thrown into this crucible of we're playing a must-win game in game two of the series.
9: Yes.
10: And it can be very, very unnerving for a fan base. It can be very psychologically taxing for the team facing that. But what also happens is the team that's playing with house money kind of lets up a little bit. Because they know this is a successful road trip. No matter what happens tonight, we're going home winners.
9: And they
10: don't bring the same level of oomph to the floor.
9: You are so right. Normally it's a, hey, mission accomplished. We're going back. We have home court advantage. But if there's a team that I don't think is built to think that way, it's the Minnesota Timberwolves. Based on the edge that they play with and based on their recent playoff history with this same core of players.
10: Right.
9: They think about it differently.
10: Couple things about this. I'm a big fan of Anthony Edwards. Love the guy. But he's not really reliable in endgame situations. He made a lot of mistakes at the end in the fourth quarter down the stretch. But to his credit, he owned up to him in the postgame press conference. People were ready to rave about his toughness. Dude, you put it on the line for your team. No, man, I got to be better down the stretch. But he does. We saw it in that epic comeback. When the Suns beat Minnesota, which probably to me was the win of the year for the Phoenix Suns.
9: Yeah, going back, I mean, the way that unfolded, I mean, they stole one. But, you know, Minnesota made it stealable as well.
10: Right.
9: One of the games last night, Cleveland, they fall on the road to Detroit. They were plagued by turnovers all night. 20 turnovers for the Cavs, 7 of them by James Harden. And that leads to a lot of extreme takes, including this one from Courtney Cronin of ESPN Radio.
18: Should James Harden be benched? I feel like that's a conversation that needs to be had right now in Cleveland because he's becoming a liability, especially late in games. I mean, there's a moment that he couldn't shake Duncan Robinson and commits a turnover because he falls forward and bounces off of his opponent's foot. This is who he is. We keep trying to square peg round hole James Harden in the postseason when he's never once proven that he can be reliable at this stage. And especially later on, this is a problem. But I think that Cleveland had to knowingly accept that when they brought him in at the trade deadline, that you've got to find the answer to his issue somewhere else.
9: Okay. Bench the guy who had 7 turnovers. So you can play a guy in Dennis Schroeder who had 4 turnovers in 16 minutes.
10: I think it was more of a point that he was getting predated on defensively. Cade Cunningham just ripped the ball from him at one point.
13: Look, it's not an extreme take to say that he is not a playoff performer.
10: No, not at all.
13: I mean, that's famously what he's known for in his career.
10: Right.
9: But do you go inquire and completely change the makeup of your team, knowing all of this, by the way, and then when you're in the situation, oh, you're going to the bench, James.
13: Yeah, that part of it. I mean, the part where she said, like, they knew this when they traded for him is more realistic. Yeah. Like, you're sort of making this deal, the good and the bad. Look, now.
9: We played the sound from Donovan Mitchell earlier about, hey, I don't flop. I only got to the free throw line twice. Maybe I should start.
10: Right.
9: Branching out, and based on the Stephen A. Smith criticism of Devin Booker, which I thought was way outlandish. Booker did not have a good series against Oklahoma City, but questioning his desire to win and whether or not he can step up and be the man. If Donovan Mitchell and the Cavs don't get past the series with Detroit, when is that label going to fall on him? He's played on some of the best regular season teams, whether it was in Utah or Cleveland, that we've seen.
10: Yep.
9: And he's never sniffed a conference finals as the centerpiece of all of the teams he's played on. Does that fall on him?
13: Is he considered good enough to even have a reputation?
10: Yes.
13: If that makes sense.
9: I think. And he's had some unbelievable playoff moments, but they just haven't led to playoff series victories. That's just something I was wondering about when you're watching the Cavs play.
10: It's very, very fair because I think most people rightfully believe that Donovan Mitchell has outpaced Devin Booker. There was a time when I thought Devin Booker was the better player.
9: Well,
10: that's no longer the case.
9: Those two players have been compared to each other throughout their entire careers.
13: And Jamal Murray.
10: Yeah.
9: And Jamal Murray.
10: Jamal Murray.
13: those three, for whatever reason, have always been connected.
9: But the one thing Murray can't say is he's never been the focal point offensively of his team. Mm.
13: But he does. He is the one that has the championship, though.
9: Yeah.
19: It just, it's interesting because both Mitchell and Book are kind of self-reserved guys. They're not these outlandish big takes in the media. So maybe that's a little bit of why they don't get the criticism that they might deserve.
9: Maybe that's fair. But I mean, Cleveland was, they were the top seed in the East last year. They didn't make it to the conference finals. This is the way to Chase Field. It's Star Wars night, May 9th, and you could win D-backs tickets plus IMAX advanced screening passes to The Mandalorian and Grogu. Text the word FORCE to 620-620 to enter. Coming up next, Sammy's going to guide us through some social studies on this Wednesday. 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
19: I'm Sammy Sobolka with What's Trending Now, presented by Parker & Sons Heating, Cooling, Plumbing, and Electrical. The Diamondbacks got back on track in a big way last night with a 9-0 win, led by a phenomenal start from Eduardo Rodriguez. 7 innings, just 2 hits, no earned runs, and 7 punchouts. The Diamondbacks got 5 runs in the 6th. To really open it up, Geraldo Perdomo, Ketel Marte, and Adrian Del Castillo all had 2 RBIs in the win. Game 2 is tonight. Mike Soroka will get the ball for the Snakes, and Paul Skeens will go for the Pirates. First pitch will be at 6:40 here on Arizona Sports, 98.7 and the Arizona Sports app. Even after the Cardinals drafted Carson Beck, rumors about Aaron Rodgers coming to Arizona are out there. Does it even make sense? We've got you covered over on ArizonaSports.com. And the one seeds took care of business last night. OKC 108-90 over the Lakers, and the Pistons 111-102 over the Cavs. This report is brought to you by Asset Preservation Wealth and Tax. 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
19: It is the start of the 9 o'clock hour. That means it is time for some social studies here on Bickley and Murata. And you can find us on social media. We are at Bickley underscore Murata on X, at Bickley and Murata on Instagram and Facebook. And if you want to watch us or watch any of the shows all day long, we are on YouTube at Arizona Sports. So let's jump right into it, which with one of the most responded questions I think we've gotten in quite some time.
10: Really?
19: Yes. Cardinal fans, fill in the blank. The Cardinals signing Aaron Rodgers would be blank.
10: Insufferable.
9: Counterproductive.
19: I think both words very, very good. A lot of really good responses, so I'm just going to jump to some. Yeah. AV says, stupid, but give Aaron some time. We all know he doesn't like to be rushed. And then Trent says it'd be the best decision for the franchise. Ref Robbie said it'd give shades of Emmett Smith. Lauren said...
9: Did Trent offer anything else besides it would be the best?
19: Just the best decision for the franchise,
9: okay.
19: Period. Lauren said, the most Cardinals thing
10: ever
19: to do. SWG said, to quote Key and Peele, would be insubordinate and childish. Brian Barger said, absolutely amazing for no other reason than to hear Jarrett cry about it for a full NFL season. AZ Dan, this is from a football standpoint, he says, a good test to see if Marvin Harrison Jr. can be a top wide receiver with a quarterback that knows what he's doing. Interesting.
9: Okay.
19: Bill Hill, simply the last straw. And Sun Devil Doug said, I'll take incompetent for 400, Ken.
7: And I asked on Instagram and Facebook as well, you could follow us, Bickley and Murata there. I asked, should the Cardinals sign Aaron Rodgers? And I'll just read one from Facebook by Guy said, well, should the Cardinals have signed Emmett Smith? Should the Suns have broke up the 7 seconds or less team for Shaq? Should the Suns have given away a decade of draft picks for KD? Should the D-backs have acquired Greinke and that guy who liked to ride bulls and crash motorcycles?
19: All really, really good points there. So, again, we'll see. We've touched on it a lot today, and I'm sure We'll touch on it again tomorrow. All right, this next question, poll question for Diamondback fans. What player has been the most pleasant surprise this season, and why? Is it E-Rod, Jose Fernandez, Paul Sewald, or Drip Vargas? Pleasant surprise.
0: Yesterday we did most disappointing. Today we're doing biggest pleasant surprise.
10: I'm gonna put Drip Vargas as my guess, because even though Jose Fernandez certainly qualifies, there was a lot of buzz about him in spring training.
19: Sure.
9: There was. We've seen glimpses of Vargas, and you know, we expected him to play a role. He's absolutely exceeded it. Eduardo Rodriguez has been way better than he's been. My vote would go to Paul Sewald as the most pleasant surprise. I had no expectations for Paul Sewald, but he's been really good so far.
10: Let's just hope there's not a careful drip dip.
19: Drip dip.
9: Very well done.
19: Or let's just hope there's no long ball Pauls in the future as well.
9: Yes.
19: Paul Sewald, only 9% of the vote. Jose Fernandez only...
9: People hold grudges in this town.
19: Yes. Jose Fernandez, 12%. E-Rod, 32%. And Drip Vargas, 46%. But John agrees with Vinny. Said, doesn't this have to be Paul Sewald? Eduardo Rodriguez is finally fulfilling his potential. Fernandez is a rookie with great upside. And the D-back... And the D-backs kept bringing back Vargas for a reason. But Sewald, we all thought the Diamondbacks were crazy for that signing. Steven Ruiz said, I don't see how the drip isn't the unanimous answer here. He's been fair to middling for 10 years and now suddenly a player of the month. Tom Foss agrees. Vargas has been amazing. Great defense. NL player of the month. Batting 380 leads the league in several offensive categories. It's Drip Vargas.
9: Yeah, but that batting average has fallen off 24 points in the last few.
19: Come on, Drip. What are we doing here? And the last question, we're bringing up something Jarrett brought up at the beginning of the show when it came to the Toronto Maple Leafs getting the first overall pick. And he claimed the Maple Leafs might have the best fan base in
0: I said they might, that city might care about that particular team more than any city cares about any other specific team. And it's ironic that they never, ever, ever, ever, ever, ever win.
19: So it brought up the what North
0: American... Ironic maybe is not the right word, but it's, you know what I mean.
19: So what North American city cares more about their hometown sports team than any other city?
9: I've thought about this since we had the discussion very early, and I'm sure it's been suggested on the thread too. When it comes down to one town, one team, it's got to be the Green Bay Packers, doesn't it? The whole town is the Packers. I mean, that's the only professional...
10: It's such a small place.
9: Yeah, but that's the only professional sports market in this on this continent that has that feel of...
10: No, I know.
9: You know, the game's on, the whole town shuts down. They hang signs on businesses. Gone to the Packers game.
0: Are they as crazy passionate when they don't do well, though? Like do they go as crazy... You know what I'm talking about?
9: I think there's always a drop-off there.
10: No, Vinny's right. It is really literally their only identity. It's a fact. But I do think the size of the market comes into place, because you could make an argument about Tuscaloosa and how they love the Crimson Tide.
19: Yep.
10: The city of New Orleans loves the Saints.
9: Yes.
10: But when you factor in if you say among metropolises, big places, then it kind of narrows the lens a little bit.
9: I think it's easier to identify the one sport. I mean, like right now, the love affair with OKC and the Thunder.
19: Yes, the one sport.
9: Pretty passionate.
19: Yeah. Dave Leonard's answer was
9: so good.
19: Was great. He said, I have to agree with Jarrett on the Maple Leaf / Toronto. We used to have a guy at the golf course that would always request the day off or get his shift covered anytime the Maple Leafs were in the playoffs, no matter what. And the Leafs lost every single time. Again, John and a couple others said the Chicago Cubs. Skyler said toss up between Buffalo, which I think when Buffalo has it rolling, like the Bills and the Sabres, those fans are...
10: They're insane.
0: They are insane.
19: As passionate as they get. A couple of Philadelphia answers the city's economic productivity.
13: I don't know what... was that an impression of something?
9: No, the response said Philadelphia.
10: Oh, yeah,
9: the negative nickname for Philly for people who don't like that state.
19: I thought I was doing a pretty good Philly accent there, Jared. Fine, step on it.
9: Hold your wooter.
19: Yeah, and again,
13: Philadelphia.
19: Stephen Reese and a couple others, probably Green Bay, because what else do they have going on in that city? Which we
9: there was a wide
10: Cleveland
9: range.
10: And the Browns, man.
9: Cleveland and the Browns. Unrequited love.
10: Oh, how about St. Louis and the Cardinals used to be a classic answer, but that fan base hasn't been very good lately.
9: Well, neither has that team.
10: Well, then, right.
9: Yep, there you go.
10: There we go.
9: We got one for Durham, North Carolina.
19: Ooh, with
9: the Durham Bulls.
10: Oh. Wow.
9: That's from Las Vegas.
19: I think, too, you mentioned a college. Like, I hate to say it because I hate this team. Like, the Duke Blue Devils and their basketball. Like, that's
13: overrated.
19: All they have. Oh, there you go, Jared. You said it. All right. There you guys go. We're at Bickley.
10: Vegas, Abby.
19: _ Marad on X. Bickley and Marad elsewhere. And you can watch us on Arizona Sports on YouTube.
9: Look, I'm going to say it. I would throw Tucson on that list with Arizona basketball.
13: That's a good answer.
9: I absolutely would.
19: Yeah,
13: talk about a whole town that
9: they love them. Generally speaking, they don't know what the hell they're talking about, but they love them.
19: Besides, they do.
10: Isn't that cute?
19: Isn't that cute?
9: Aww. That's adorable. Thank you, Sammy. That's social studies for this Wednesday. I want to remind you that Four Peaks wants to send you and three friends to Chase Field. The next drawing is for a D-backs

0: 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Jared's getting hungry just thinking about $200 in food at Chase Field. 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
12: Hey, it's Wolf. Who should start at quarterback for the Arizona Cardinals in 2026? Jacoby Brissett, Carson Beck, Gardner Minshew, Aaron Rodgers? We'll discuss at 10 a.m. It's Wolf and Luke on Arizona Sports 98.7, the Arizona Sports YouTube channel, and the Arizona Sports app.
2: Aaron Rodgers still has not committed to the Steelers, which begs the question, is he not sure?

0: whether or not he wants to return and play, or is he considering other teams, do you have an interest in Aaron becoming an Arizona Cardinal?
1: You know, honestly, Jim, right now we're focused on the guys that we got coming in. You know, you got the unit that we have with, you know, Gardner and Jacoby and Slovis, and then we draft Carson Beck in the third round. He'll be here Thursday. Finally, we're trying to do some Zoom stuff. So we got a room that we're excited to work with, and that's solely where my focus is.
2: Okay. I teased this conversation by saying that we're not going to talk about that certain quarterback, but it's impossible not to. The point we want to get to was in that soundbite, but it didn't have to do with Aaron Rodgers. And that was Mike LaFleur on the Jim Rome Show talking about third-round pick Carson Beck and using, he'll finally be here Thursday, trying to do some Zoom stuff. The use of the word finally.
3: Yeah, there, that struck me as a little bit odd. Yeah. Maybe it's absolutely normal. Maybe it's typical, but I guess it could be interpreted as frustration. Like, finally... Right? I don't know.
2: Yeah, I mean, the timing of it would be a three full weeks.
3: Mm-hmm.
2: No, 2 full weeks. I'm sorry. Because rookie minicamp starts on Friday.
3: Yeah.
2: So the report Thursday, press conference Thursday, Carson Beck will be introduced at the Tempe facility. Maybe it's just that. Maybe that it's such a long layoff between draft and rookie minicamp. Some teams get right at it.
3: Mm-hmm.
2: I don't know, but
3: well, it says here NFL rookies can report to team facilities before the official rookie minicamp, but usually it's for physicals, contract signings, or to participate in voluntary offseason workouts.
2: Yeah,
3: whatever. Either way, so Carson Beck will be in the Valley tomorrow, and so will Jeremiah Love, and off we go. I guess on a weird way, this is the beginning of football season because now you've got your team with all your draft picks.
2: Yeah, won't have a full team workout for a couple weeks, but there are players obviously at the facility doing their conditioning, lifting, all that good stuff. So it's starting to come together.
3: So the question becomes for the Arizona Cardinals, because we have been hyper-fixating on the quarterbacks, on what they need to do. Should they have drafted Ty Simpson? Were they smart? Were they dumb to draft Carson Beck? Are they really interested in Aaron Rodgers? What is going on with Jacoby Brissett? And does Gardner Minshew really have an RV down by the river? So the question becomes, there's other questions on this football team. For this football team to be good this year, they need the last two first-round picks to finally step up and be that guy. And I'm talking about Marvin Harrison Jr., but more to the point, I'm talking about Darius Robinson. Darius Robinson was selected with a very valuable draft pick, and he has given nothing to the team compared to a guy like Jared Verse for the Rams.
2: True.
3: And it's fair. And they need that guy to be a not more than a productive player. You need him to flirt with star, right?
4: They essentially gave away Will Anderson, right?
3: Well, they passed on Will Anderson to trade down to draft Paris Johnson Jr.
2: Yeah.
3: And accumulate a
4: that
3: draft pick
4: which became
3: that led
4: Darius
3: to Darius Robinson.
2: Yeah, right. And I would say unequivocally that particular maneuver has been an overwhelming win for the Houston Texans.
3: Very much so.
2: And that's even with Paris Johnson Jr.'s solid play. And you hit on something, and I got to thinking about, you know, the other questions on this football team.
3: Mm-hmm.
2: So I'll pose it to you this way, and I'm not trying to put you on the spot here because I definitely have an answer ready to go. What non-rookie player on this Cardinals roster are you most looking forward to hearing from in this OTAs process? For me, it's Tyler Allgeier.
3: Mm.
2: Because there's been so much speculation about his mindset, what he was, you know, promised in coming to Arizona as a free agent.
3: Mm-hmm.
2: What actually transpired between that time and the decision to draft Jeremiah Love? Mm-hmm. I want to know what his mindset is and if he's cool with it.
3: Well, listen, and Gardner Minshew, I think you could put him in that category as well, right?
2: Yeah,
3: couldn't you?
2: Yeah, I mean, there are similarities there, certainly.
3: Yeah, no, I would be interested in that in hearing if they're still as happy as they were the day they signed with the Cardinals. But defensively, this team has got some issues defensively, and they need to get that taken care of. This is kind of funny because I ran across a story that said that all of the Cardinals' problems... Shut up, Jarrett! All of the Cardinals' problems can be traced back to Bruce Arians poking the bear with the St. Louis Rams. Remember that when he beat Jeff Fisher and he made the comment of one team's 11-3 and the other team's always 8-8?
2: Yeah.
3: You figure it out, right? Okay, so they put a list together.
2: Oh, wow.
3: Okay. Here's the Rams' curse. Aeneas Williams ends up playing in a Super Bowl with the St. Louis Rams. Tyrann Mathieu tears his ACL and LCL versus the Rams in 2013. Carson Palmer tears his ACL versus the Rams. Carson Palmer suffers a concussion versus the Rams. David Johnson ends a historic season with a first quarter knee injury against the Rams. Carson Palmer's career ends in London, suffering a broken left arm against the Rams. And on it goes.
2: Ooh. There was a long run of really, really bad stuff against the Rams.
4: The Cardinals hire a head coach because he kind of knows the head coach from the Rams. Cliff Kingsbury.
3: Cardinals head coaches against Sean McVay. Bruce Arians, 0-2. Steve Wilkes, 0-2. Cliff Kingsbury, 2-6. Jonathan Gannon, 1-5. Ugh.
5: Yeah, it's safe to say the Rams have our number.
3: Under McVay, the Rams are 15-3 against the Cardinals in the regular season, 1-0 against them in the playoffs.
2: So maybe it's just the curse of McVay.
3: That's probably what it is.
2: Yeah.
3: Yeah, it's not nothing to do with Bruce Arians. But still, right?
2: That's a run of stuff, man. And you punctuated it right by talking about the absolute lack of victories against that particular team.
3: For this franchise. They're a borderline nemesis now.
2: But if you go back to the Wizenhunt days, they own the Rams.
3: But what I'm trying to get at here is Sean McVay and his offensive genius, if you will, he's had his way with Nick Rawls, and Nick Rawls is back with this defense again.
2: Yeah.
3: So what are you going to do differently?
2: Look, we've talked a lot about consistency of messaging when it comes to a path forward and a trajectory for this team. And we didn't even bring that up in that discussion. But the decision to change the head coach, to keep the general manager, to move away from the offensive coordinator, to keep the defensive coordinator, that was your first sign that there's a little bit of stuttering going on when it comes to moving forward for this team.
3: Yeah.
2: And Nick Rawls, at times during his tenure as the defensive coordinator, we were talking about a potential rising star. And
3: definitely
2: the fact that he's back indicates that nobody else thought that at a certain point when it became time for him to become available. I hope that 3 years under Jonathan Gannon is a learning experience, and I hope to see some different things from that defense.
3: Yeah,
2: but there's still a lot of questions personnel-wise, too, on that side of the ball.
3: No, that's a hope. There's a lot of players that got to get unlocked. Walter Nolan and Darius Robinson, they have to be forces on the defensive line.
2: Yeah, and to do that, they have to stay healthy first and foremost.
3: Right, exactly.
2: The force is strong at Chase Field on May 9th, Star Wars night. The first 25,000 fans will score a Gabby Moreno Mandalorian bobblehead, and you could win tickets plus IMAX advanced screening passes to The Mandalorian and Grogu. Text the word FORCE to 620-620 to get entered. Coming up next, this week's edition of Mock My World. It's Bickley and Murata Mornings here on Arizona Sports, the local sports leader.
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7: 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That's not going to make you better. If you're getting something that's actually going to make you better, I don't think he should be untouchable, because I do think the Suns are kind of stuck, but I don't think moving Devin Booker makes you better at all.
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3: Hey, everybody. 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
5: I'm Sammy Sobolka with What's Trending Now, presented by Parker & Sons Heating, Cooling, Plumbing, and Electrical. Eduardo Rodriguez was just what the doctor ordered for the Diamondbacks last night. 7 innings, 7 Ks, 2 hits, and 0 earned runs. And the offense backed him up 9 runs on 9 hits. And the Snakes got back to 500 last night. And they'll look for back-to-back wins tonight against reigning NL Cy Young winner Paul Skenes. First pitch from downtown Phoenix will be at 6:40 right here on air. 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Despite Shea's 18 points, OKC got it done 108-90, and Detroit took Game 1 against Cleveland 111-101. Game 2 between the Knicks and Sixers and T-Wolves and Spurs is tonight. And after signing Gardner Minshew and drafting quarterback Carson Beck, rumors about another quarterback coming to Arizona are out there. Find out who and what we think at ArizonaSports.com today. And that's what's trending now.
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5: Today's Arizona Sports poll question brought to you by Sanderson Ford. A simple yes or no. Should the Cardinals pursue Aaron Rodgers?
2: Nope.
17: I'm good.
5: Okay. 46.
17: He and I would get along great.
5: Yeah. 46% of the vote agrees with us. No. 54% yes. So pretty close. But
17: okay.
2: 54% yes?
5: 54% in favor right now of pursuing Aaron Rodgers.
17: I don't know what the point of drafting Carson Beck would be if you're doing that.
5: I don't know the point of a lot of things.
17: Right.
2: Nothing makes sense anymore.
5: No, nothing.
2: That's today's Sanderson Ford poll question. You could vote on it now on the homepage at ArizonaSports.com.
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2: Mock My World is back. I don't have the totaled up votes because, again, Twitter polls suck. But last week we did hateable and annoying songs. And Sammy Sabolka's team of Friday from Rebecca Black. What does the fox say, Baby Shark? And I'm going to be 500 miles by the Proclaimers. Claiming victory, at least on the Twitter portion of it. Is that what the Instagram vote total said?
4: I didn't. This particular week, I didn't put it on Instagram because the graphic didn't fit.
2: I had to make it wider because of the...
4: The names, yeah.
2: The names. I'll
4: see if you could.
2: Sorry, boss. I'll get on that. And
4: thank you. Appreciate
2: I'll make
4: that.
2: It more presentable.
4: The image. You're the image
2: for all,
4: guy.
2: For all the behind the scenes work that the host should
4: appreciate
2: do.
4: That.
2: you finished second, Bick, 29.7% of the vote. Jarrett third, 28.1. I had a whopping 7.8%. I am in a slump of a year.
4: Do you have the overall totals, though?
5: I do. So
2: I don't care to hear mine.
5: I lead the way, 5 wins. Dan Bickley on the heels with 4. Jarrett Carlin, 3. Vinny, 2. And Luke Lipinski, 1 win on the year.
17: All right.
2: Man, at least I'm beating Luke. You ever heard that hump before?
4: Yeah. Thank God he's not on this week.
2: This week, we are going down the road of athletes with careers cut short. For whatever reason, injuries, legal problems, that pesky death.
4: What ifs? People we wish could have had full careers that we wanted to see.
2: What if athletes, in reverse order of last week's total, I will get the first vote, first pick. Jarrett will go second, Bick third, Sammy fourth, 4-round snake style draft. With my first pick, I'm going to one, maybe the most tantalizing athlete we've ever seen. Had that bad hip. Vincent Bo Jackson is my pick.
17: Yeah, I got to cover him for a year, and man, let me tell you, that was one intimidating, massive dude.
4: Such a good first pick.
17: Mm-hmm. It's an obvious first pick.
4: Yeah, it's an obvious first pick, and I have the second pick, and I'm not sure where to go
17: for
4: second.
17: You don't have the second pick, do you? I thought I was...
5: Yeah.
2: Jarrett has the second pick.
17: Oh, okay.
4: I have the second pick, yeah. Because you finished in second.
17: Oh, I didn't.
4: Pick.
17: Okay, yeah, my bad. My bad.
4: I am going to go with Bill Walton.
17: Oh, no. Dang it.
4: I guess he was on your list, too. Bill Walton, his good professional pick. Career, you know, one of the greatest college basketball players of all time. Professional career was very short as an uninterrupted, healthy player.
17: Yeah.
4: So who knows where he would have gone down in the annals.
2: Great pick.
17: Okay, my first pick, I will take local guy Brandon Webb.
2: Great pick.
4: Finished top 2 in Cy Young 3 years in a row, including 1 win.
2: Yeah.
5: All right, I got two here. My first pick is Derrick Rose. I think if he doesn't have the knee issues, we're talking about an all-time great point guard in the sport.
7: Mm-hmm.
5: And then I will go... Ooh, man. I'm going to take Grant Hill as well. Other local ties, but... Again, Mini thought he could be one of the greatest.
4: A long career, but not at his peak level.
5: Right.
2: I think had his career ended before he got to Phoenix, there was a resurgence in Phoenix.
5: Yes.
2: He wasn't the same player, obviously, but was still very good. But his Detroit tenure was tragic almost. Yeah. All right, back to you,
3: Vic. All right, the player I would love to see a full career from without any injuries whatsoever, give me RG3.
5: Yep.
4: That's a good one. Such a short time also of health there.
3: Oh, man, was
4: scintillating.
2: And the sad part about him is like the whole world saw it.
3: Yeah.
5: Yep.
2: Basically playing on one leg on a terrible field in the playoffs.
3: Yep.
2: He was never the same dude after an electrifying rookie season.
4: You're hoping that Jaden Daniels isn't going down that same path after his second year, you know?
2: Yeah.
4: I am going to keep it current by picking Sandy Koufax.
2: It's a great pick.
4: Nice. Arthritis had really just six really, really great seasons is in the Hall of Fame, but was the youngest ever Hall of Fame inductee because he just didn't have the long career that he could have.
2: No, and if you look at his last year, in 1966 as a 30-year-old, he won his third Cy Young in 4 years. He went 27-9 with a 1.73 ERA and did that through crippling arthritic pain.
5: Wow.
2: Imagine if he was pain-free, it would have been unhittable. That's unreal. I am going to go current with this one, even though he's having a good year. What would Mike Trout have been without injuries?
4: Ooh, that's a great one. On pace to be the greatest baseball player of all time, mm-hmm. his first, I don't know, what would you say, like
5: 6 years?
4: 7, 8 years or so?
2: Yeah, yeah.
4: The last 5 or 6 years just cannot stay on the field.
2: I'm going to go a little off the beaten path here. An athlete who was killed before he got a chance to really shine. And an athlete who still had 2 movies made about him. Steve Prefontaine.
4: Wow.
2: Probably would have rewrote the record books at the 76 Olympics, but died in 75 in a car accident. Jarrett?
4: I am going to go with Yao Ming. Yao Ming.
3: Yo! Yao!
4: Can I write a check?
3: Yo!
4: Yao! Can I write a check? Didn't have the longest NBA career, had foot problems as many big giant guys do.
2: Yes.
4: But I think never reached his potential for in the NBA.
5: All right, Vic, to you.
3: I will take the poster boy for this if you grew up in Chicago, Gale Sayers.
2: Oh, it's a great pick.
5: Had him on my list as well. Good pick, good pick. All right, I'm surprised he's still on the board. A massive what if, both from a injury and I guess you could say law standpoint. Give me Tiger Woods.
3: Tiger Woods.
4: Oh, that's an interesting one.
5: Yeah.
2: The greatest of all time could have been even
4: greater. I was
2: going
4: to say, that's a tough one because he had such an unbelievable long career until then.
5: Mm-hmm.
4: Yeah, that's an interesting one.
5: And with my last pick. Oh, man. This is. I'll take Michael Vick.
3: Michael Vick.
5: Not injury related, law related.
2: Yeah. I think that prison stint definitely affected his career.
5: I would say so.
3: All right, with my last pick, I live this in real time and it sickened me. Amari Stoudemire. Who before the microfracture surgery was going to be the modern day Connie Hawkins. He was going to be a rim wrecking Wilt Chamberlain light. And he was good afterwards, but never the same.
4: Certainly didn't have the explosiveness as a player that was unbelievable. I'm going to go with a player I believe was once Vince Murata's favorite baseball player, Don Mattingly. Injuries probably prevented him from being a Hall of Famer. He probably should be anyway. But the last part of his career just really couldn't stay on the field and had to retire. Not that old.
2: Yeah, I'm going to go. I was on my list. I was hoping to sneak in Donnie Baseball, who, by the way, is the greatest manager known to mankind. 7-1 with the turbulent Phillies. I'm going to go a guy who had an unbelievably legendary career, but it was undoubtedly cut short. Larry Bird.
3: Ooh. Yep, it's a good pick.
2: He could barely walk at the end of his career. Pick. He could barely stand up during the 92 Olympics.
4: I was going to say, yes. On the Dream Team, pretty much in name only.
2: Yes.
4: All right.
2: Man, I was the only one that went down the death route.
3: I know, I thought about it, too.
4: I would have picked Len Bias. Right? I would have picked Len Bias if Mattingly was off the board. That was my only two left.
2: Gotcha. Athletes, careers cut short. What if athletes? I've got Bo Jackson, Mike Trout, Steve Prefontaine, Larry Bird. Jarrett's got Bill Walton, Sandy Koufax, Yao Ming, and Don Mattingly. Vic went with Brandon Webb, RG3, Gail Sayers, and Amari Stoudemire. And Sammy's got Derrick Rose, Grant Hill, Tiger Woods, and Michael Vick. We will get this up on the various social media channels. And you determine the winner. It's Mock My World. Every Wednesday here on Bickley and Murata Mornings. Final thoughts straight ahead here on Arizona Sports, the local sports leader.
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7: First of all, if you bring Aaron Rodgers in, you're basically sitting Carson Beck for this year. 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

0: After hearing Jared's version, we had to hear the real stuff, didn't we?
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0: I know. 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
1: Okay, yeah. Gotcha.
0: Nobody does it like Neil.
2: The best.
1: The worst.
0: It's amazing how many songs we know of his, but I don't really like any of them.
1: Yeah, same.
0: Except for September Morn. I will belt that out in my car like nobody's business. From 1978, Forever in Blue Jeans. 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
0: It's only May 6th, so you may not be thinking about college football right now, but there's some college football news to share, and here to share that news with us is the executive director and CEO of the Fiesta Sports Foundation, our guy, Eric Moses, who joins us here on the Arizona Sports Line with a big announcement. What's going on, Eric?
5: Love breaking news with you guys, man.
0: Yes, please do.
5: Well, we are excited this year. As you guys know, we have had the privilege of having one Dan Bickley be the MC of our college football experience out at the Fairmont Scottsdale Princess, and he will be joining us again this year on August 21st. And we're announcing our featured speakers today for the first time. We're going to do two. We're going to have Mike Gundy, who is familiar to us here in Arizona, having won two Fiesta Bowls and coached in three Rate Bowls, and was the head coach at Oklahoma State for 20 years. And Jack Swarbrick, who is the athletic director at Notre Dame, who was highly involved in the creation of the CFP and the four-team playoff, and then the transition from the four-team to the 12-team playoff. So they're going to pull the curtain back and tell us what's going on in college football, how did we get here, what's going on now, and what's likely to happen in the future.
1: Oh, there's a couple of good headliners. And you know Mike Gundy, he'll tell you what he's thinking. I'm a man! I'm 40!
5: He's a man.
0: Still maybe one of the most viral moments ever in college. Yeah. Before going viral was even a thing, right. Eric. Yeah. He went viral.
5: I love that guy. And the thing that people don't realize is, you know, he was a quarterback at OSU with Thurman Thomas and Barry Sanders.
0: Yeah.
5: I mean, this guy knows college football from every single perspective. So, and he is not afraid to share his feelings. So I think it's going to be a great conversation. And I'm looking forward to having another sold-out crowd again this August.
1: Now, there is an implicit agreement between you and I that Larry Fitzgerald will not be waiting backstage ready to unleash a withering attack on me, will he, for all his perceived grievances?
5: Yeah, I'm still working on ensuring that doesn't happen. I make no guarantees.
1: All right, man. All right.
0: But, I mean, Mike Gundy could be fed with information on Bickley.
1: That's a good point. That's a very good point.
2: They shared a haircut for a while.
1: Oh.
5: Yeah, we could do a who wore it better.
1: Yeah,
0: there we go.
1: We could.
5: Who wore it better?
1: Whose mullet was better? Yeah. All right, it's a very, very cool event. I really enjoyed doing it, and I know that you're continuing to evolve the event, and the word experience is very important to you in terms of this event. Explain to our listeners what you're talking about.
5: Yeah, you know, we go to, you guys do, I do, many of your listeners do, we go to a lot of these kind of business luncheons or what have you, and it's the usual, you sit down, you network, you eat your rubber chicken, you listen to a speech, and you go back to the office. And that didn't allow us to take advantage of what we feel like is our competitive advantage in this space, which is we're a college football organization, and the excitement of college football coming back, as well as high school football and professional football, and this is really a celebration of the restarting of the football season, which many of us look forward to with bated breath. So you're going to see the sights and sounds and experience the things that you associate closely with football and with college football. Can't ever forget that we name our Fiesta Bowl All-State high school teams, boys tackle and girls flag at this, and honor and recognize those young people. And that's a really highlight of this thing. It's just going to be great, and people have to come out. They can wear their jerseys. They can represent their teams. This is not your typical rubber chicken luncheon.
0: Yeah, very cool. And last time we spoke, Eric, you guys were on the verge of your first collegiate flag football tournament, and you had a lot of anticipation on that. How did that event go for you?
5: Man, I'm so glad you asked. It was fantastic. I mean, the experience had by those women who are, as I've said before, are pioneers in this emerging sport. 8 teams from all over the country. We treated them just like we treat our bowl participant teams in terms of transportation, accommodations, gifting, media, all the stuff that we did for them. And they were just literally over the moon excited about it. We had young ladies in one of the recovery suites that we had set up for them, you know, asking, you know, can I take one of these waters? Can I have one of these things? We're like, yeah. Hey, all of this stuff is for you.
1: Yeah.
5: So it was great. We had great competition. It was on ESPNU. We had over 100,000 people tune in to watch our semifinal.
4: Very
5: and
4: cool.
5: Our final that was won by the University of Central Florida. Great. We're building on that. We're going to make Phoenix the center of women's flag football if I have my way.
0: Eric, thanks for the information.
1: Thanks
0: for breaking news with us, and best of luck with the event. We'll talk soon.
5: You guys are the best. Thanks so much.
0: Thanks, Eric Moses, Executive Director, CEO of the Fiesta Sports Foundation, joining us. 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We're out of here.
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1: I'm Sammy Sobolka with What's Trending Now, presented by Parker & Sons Heating, Cooling, Plumbing, and Electrical. Eduardo Rodriguez was just what the doctor ordered for the Diamondbacks last night. 7 innings, 7 Ks, 2 hits, and 0 earned runs. And the offense backed him up. 9 runs on 9 hits, and the Snakes got back to .500 last night and will look for back-to-back wins tonight against the reigning NL Cy Young winner, Paul Skenes. First pitch from downtown Phoenix will be at 6:40 right here on Arizona Sports, 98.7 and the Arizona Sports app. The Thunder were too much for the Lakers last night despite Shea's 18 points. OKC got it done 108-90, and Detroit took Game 1 against Cleveland 111-101. Tonight, Game 2 between the Knicks and Sixers and T-Wolves and Spurs. And after signing Gardner Minshew and drafting Carson Beck, rumors about another quarterback coming to Arizona are out there. 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And that's What's Trending Now.
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26: Live from the Casino Arizona and Talking Stick Resort Studios on this Wednesday morning. It's the Wolf and Luke Show, but John Lund is sitting to my right. You're not Wolf.
1: I am not Wolf. Got the call this morning. Couldn't be happier to be here.
26: By the end of the show, do you sometimes think you are Wolf?
1: Yeah.
26: Okay.
1: Sometimes, like there's something in this chair, you know? This is the Wolf chair, the Gambo chair. There's something in this chair.
26: Well, we appreciate you coming in. You're here after a Diamondbacks win, so you get to talk about the good stuff today. Alex Weiner's going to join us. Our own Alex Weiner's going to join us about a half hour, talk about the D-backs. Brett Siegel, Clutch Points NBA insider, will join us later in the show to talk about potential Suns moves this offseason. And D-backs assistant GM Mike Fitzgerald's going to join us at 11:45. Rick, what is the record of the Diamondbacks the night before Mike Fitzgerald joins us? Because I think over the last 3 years, it's like 38-0. Like when I saw when we recorded something yesterday saying, hey, you know, Mike Fitzgerald will be on the show Wednesday, I just assumed win last night.
27: And yeah, it usually is a win, but that would take a really long time for me to try to figure that out.
26: I don't expect you to actually figure it out.
27: That's what I figured.
26: But wow. I feel like they win all the time.
1: What a low bar. Just so you know, I'm not looking up. No, I didn't expect you to look it up.
27: That would be an incredibly high bar, actually, John, because that would be going through. I think Mike has been with the team since the show started.
26: Yeah.
27: and we've had him on since this show started, so I'd have to go back to the 2021 season, which would probably even things out with the record because they were so bad that year.
0: I still think they won that year when he was on. It's been a running joke for at least a season and a half between Wolf and I. If we know Mike Fitzgerald's coming on the next day, we just it's not even like we assume there's a win. I've already penciled in a win.
1: Well, on the board behind you, just get a piece of paper and start now. Just do it old school, not AI or anything like that. Just old school.
0: They're definitely 2-0 this year, so we have that.
1: Okay, so there you go.
0: Yeah, just carve it into the wall.
27: Carve it into the wall. Our podcast page, like for finding that, is down right now.
0: Oh, that's good.
27: So we couldn't even find when his interviews are.
0: All right. Well, I'm going to go ahead and assume 38-0 until proven otherwise. And now I know I can't be proven wrong because everything's down apparently. So
1: just do what you always do in this business. Just say things confidently. People will believe you.
0: Oh, yeah.
1: You know, when Mike Fitzgerald joins the show, the day after 7-1
0: and be like, look into the camera and yell too.
1: 7-1.
0: They are undefeated.
1: Undefeated or whatever.
0: When Mike Fitzgerald joins the show, prove me wrong. You can't.
1: Can't.
0: All right. Well, they did win last night, John. So we know they're at least 1-0 when Mike Fitzgerald's going to join the show. And that was a pretty emphatic win. They needed that. You know, it's 162 games. There's always that caveat with baseball, but you also don't want to let a whole month get away from you. I think maybe the Dodgers can afford to do that, but basically nobody else. And that was a great performance by Eduardo Rodriguez. They needed that from the starter. And really pretty solid hitting from everybody in the lineup last night.
1: You know, I saw a number, and this will tax you throughout a season, but it's only the second time, and I realize we're only through 34 games, but it's only the second time they've won a game by 5 or more runs.
0: Jeez.
1: So they're playing all these tight games, and it taxes you because you've always got to have your bullpen ready. You've always got to, you're not resting guys. Guys don't come out unless they have a rest day. So it's nice to get that kind of win. So the big story is Rodriguez getting the 9 runs, having a bit of a laugher, and only for the second time in 34 games, you win a game by 5 or more runs.
0: That's a great point because, you know, you can make the argument, well, it's one of 162, but when you start stacking losses or even your wins are a grind, that starts to affect more than just one of the 162 games. Here's Torey Lovello afterwards.
2: Tonight was all about E-Rod and our starting pitching. We talked a lot about that in pregame. And when your starter goes out there and gives you 7 scoreless, 2-hit baseball, it is exactly what we needed, exactly what we talked about. And really, no hiccups. It looked like he was in total control of that outing. Gave our offense a chance to get some footing. We scored some early runs, and then we tacked on. And we played our baseball game. We played exactly the type of game that I expect us to play. Everybody was very engaged and making plays defensively behind E-Rod. The pitchers that came in behind him just continued to fill up the zone. We talked about that being one of our staples, throwing strikes. It was a quality day. And then you switch over to the offensive side of it. We built innings. We had the right guys up in the right spot. We had multiple hits for several players. I think Cattell did a really nice job of setting the tone for us with that triple off the left center field wall. You know, we were able to cash in runs. It was a really well-played game. We got to remember this model in this part of the playbook because this is who we are. And when it looks right, we win baseball games.
0: Yeah, Cattell had a couple hits. Perdomo had one. Adrian Del Castillo. Ildemar Vargas, of course. I mean, he's obviously going to have a hit. Lourdes had one. Gabby had a couple. Alec Thomas had one in the game. This is the ultimate broadcast bacon stat, as Wolf calls it. And I was going to spring this on him, but I will spring it on you instead. Yeah. Although they said it on the broadcast, so I'm not really springing on anybody. But 11 for 22 with bases loaded this season, 30 runs driven in. That is getting it done with bases loaded right there.
1: Well, you know what's amazing about this offense is they don't.
0: Yes.
1: Oh, that's nice.
0: Sounds delicious.
1: Boy, I wish I could smell bacon right now. It just makes your day incredibly better.
0: Bring bacon into the studio every day.
1: Could we get a can? You could get a bacon candle, couldn't you? And just it would make everybody in a much better mood.
0: I would think. Or like bacon. They probably like or a just bacon make you spray hungry. Or something.
1: Yeah.
27: Bacon candle or pizza car smell.
1: Oh,
27: you know the pizza car smell.
1: Oh, yeah, when you're driving home and you're like, do you reach over? But then you go Nate Burleson and you're gonna break your arm or something like that, right? You don't want to do that. That's what he did.
3: I'm gonna get bacon cologne.
1: Oh, that would be nice. You would attract other guys. I don't know if women would like that.
0: You would attract.
1: I mean, no big deal. I mean, to each their own. But I'm just saying, like, women would be like, "Oh my god, guys would be like, dude,
0: attracting a lot of hungry people." Jamal's gonna walk in and we'd be like, "Jamal, why are there
1: cats and dogs following you down the street?
0: Why is there just a line of people behind Jamal?
1: What is that? I don't know what it is about the ultimate pheromone. I don't know what it is about Jamal, man, but he's
26: how about we just buy good. Some bacon instead?
1: Yeah, that's a good point. I mean, that's a good point. We'd just all be hungry, happy. You know?
26: Well, but we would be less hungry if we had the bacon. <true. laughs> Here's more from Tori Lovello.
3: First of all, I think it's good for all of our psyche and our blood pressure and all those things that go with good health, right? You can kind of turn off the valve a little bit there in the late innings, but I think it's just a reminder of what type of team we can be when we do the things that we're supposed to do. And we're supposed to, you know, we focus in on the little details. It's a great break by AT at third base on a contact play. Heady base running, really good defense. So it didn't happen by accident. We work hard at it. And when we do it right, it tells me the story that we can win games and kind of, you know, stretch it out a little bit when needed. We're built to play close games. I don't understand why. We do it a lot here. We talk about it a lot, and we prepare for it a lot. But when you can go out there and stride it out a little bit and turn off the mechanism, feels good for all of us. Not completely turn it off, but, you know, we're projecting, thinking about different things, talking about tomorrow a little bit more than we normally would in a game like this to set up things for tomorrow as well.
26: It's got to be encouraging if you're a manager, but it's also going to be frustrating, right? Because you look at that, not that you would win every game, but they looked different almost regardless of the outcome yesterday than they have for the last couple of weeks. It's like, oh, wait, we can play this way. So why aren't we doing it?
1: Well, and the formula is exactly what happens is it's Perdomo and Ketel Marte at the top. They had 3 hits and 4 RBIs. That's what they do. Moreno's back. He gets 2 hits. Like, those are the things you expect. This offense is really weird. If you look at the numbers, they have the least amount of left on base. This goes back to your 11 to 22. With the bases loaded. They have the least amount of players left on base, 199. And they have a runners in scoring position batting average just second of the Braves at 296. The Braves are at 297.
26: Yeah.
1: But they don't get enough players on. They have a 308 on base. Yeah. They have the least amount of walks. So when they are given opportunities, they come through again better than anybody but the Braves. And that's why only 1 point. They've got to get more players out. They got to find ways. Like Arenado last night walked a couple times. They've got to take some pitches. Perdomo's normally a guy that does that. They've got to work pitchers. They got to get on base. They got to up that on base percentage because they're getting guys in, but they're not a home run team. So even though they're averaging over 4.6 runs per game, are we going to see 9 consistently? No, but we've got to go back to our original point, which is you got to win some blowout games. You got to rest some guys. Like, there's a formula to this whole thing. And by playing all these tight games, you're going to stress your team out a lot. So they've got a couple of things that they need to start doing offensively.
26: Yeah, those stats that you just gave really are in line with a team that is built to play small ball and win close games.
1: I mean, because they don't hit home runs either.
26: No, and if you're going to play that way, then, you know, it's great that when a guy gets on base, you drive him in. I mean, you have, that's the only way you're going to win that way. But yeah, to your point, they got to get more guys on base. It can't just be Oldemar Vargas every time. All right, when we come back, man, this story just won't go away. Do we really need to prepare for the possibility that Aaron Rodgers could be an Arizona Cardinal? Like, now all of a sudden nobody's shooting it down. I thought this was just a joke. I was just joking around earlier this week, and all of a sudden it's like, I think it's still a joke, but we'll get into that next. It's Wolf and Luke. John Lund's in for Wolf and Arizona Sports, the local sports leader.
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7: Here are the top three headlines on ArizonaSports.com. I'm Tyler Drake. Eduardo Rodriguez ends the Diamondbacks' quality starts drought in a blowout win against the Pirates. Ildemaro Vargas says winning Player of the Month was special after how far he's come. And an Aaron Rodgers pairing with the Cardinals would be a step backward. Those are your top three headlines on ArizonaSports.com.
8: Oh, we just had a really productive commercial break.
9: That's the reason I actually like coming in, is the between show talk.
8: What did we establish? We found who may have the easiest job in media. We discussed that.
9: AJ Hawk. I don't think he talked the entire break.
8: He's on the screen. And then we also established that Jennifer Aniston hasn't aged since she turned like 30.
9: Yeah.
8: She doesn't age. She's on some commercial and she looks exactly the same. It's Wolf and Luke. And John Lund is in for Wolf. And the reason we're talking about AJ Hawk is because of all the Aaron Rodgers. Do we call this rumors yet? What is this? Just talk?
10: Speculation.
8: Speculation.
9: Ooh, that's a good word.
8: Okay.
9: Well done. That.
8: Wow. Word of the day from Rick.
9: Speculation. Very good.
8: Good luck topping that. Okay. Well, let's start with AJ Hawk since we brought him up. And Pat McAfee talking about Aaron Rodgers. Because now this is like a thing. This is at least a conversation nationally. It's not just something we were laughing about on the show here the last few days. Now, nationally, people are like, what about A-Rod to the Cardinals? Because, you know, the Cardinals only have four quarterbacks. You need a fifth, right?
9: Yeah, they want to be the Browns.
8: Jeez. Anyway, here's AJ Hawk.
11: If I try to lay it out like Tone said, you know, he presented like these were great points, it does not really make a whole lot of sense to me. I would imagine if Aaron plays this year, it would be in Pittsburgh. But then again, like, nothing would surprise me either at the same time.
8: Okay. I agree with all 12 seconds of what he just said.
9: That's all he

0: talks per show.
1: But he made some good points in there. It doesn't make a whole lot of sense. It really doesn't make a whole lot of sense for Rodgers or the Cardinals. But you never know with Aaron Rodgers.
0: Right. Well, the weird dynamic that the Cardinals have going this year, and I think we saw it with the Rams too, with McVay and Snead. GMs look long term, coaches look year to year.
1: Yeah.
0: So I don't care what Sean McVay says. He didn't want Ty Simpson. I'm convinced of it, and have talked to enough people in LA. And it's the same thing here. Monty Austinfort's on his last chance. So does he really want to go with Carson back? Well, if I'm Mike LaFleur, I'm not getting fired this year. So if I'm Mike LaFleur, logically, I'd throw Carson Beck out there in week one just because, do I need a quarterback next year or not? I need to find out. I know what Brissett is, and I know what a Minshew is, so why not throw out Beck? But Austinfort doesn't want that. So then would Monty Austinfort think, well, geez, I got one, you know, this is my final shot. I bring in Aaron Rodgers. He's better than those guys short term, but it hurts the progress of the Cardinals, I think, to figure out, which I think their number one job this year, they're not going to be a playoff team. The number one job is this year for this team is, what is Carson Beck?
1: Yeah.
0: And do we need to go then next year into the draft, into this supposedly great quarterback class, and find out?
1: You got to know. In fact, on this show, in an hour, we're going to sit here and we're going to identify what, six?
0: Yeah.
1: Maybe eight college quarterbacks to watch. You know, it's going to be groundbreaking stuff.
0: Yeah, so don't miss it.
1: But that's an hour away.
0: But right, so to me, and that goes back to the Aaron Rodgers thing, so it doesn't make, as A.J. Hawk has said, any sense to bring him in if your goal is find out what Carson Beck is. Now, if Aaron Rodgers comes here, are they a playoff team?
1: No, that's the other part. Like that's the part, because you're right. If I'm Monty Austinfort or any GM, and who knows, maybe he's talked to Michael Bidwell and they've already kind of agreed behind the scenes, hey, let's see what you have in Beck. But if not, you're getting your guy in 2027. Like, you have some job security. I don't know. Also, that stuff.
0: Would you trust it? Would you, if you're Michael Bidwell, do you trust him? Do you trust Monty Austinfort to pick that quarterback though? Or do you want a new guy?
1: I don't know, because he hasn't really picked one yet. Yeah, my stance on this all along is Monty gets to pick one quarterback, one first round quarterback. And so that's a good draft to do it in. And if you pick the wrong guy, then you're out. That's just the life of a GM in the NFL. Obviously, you don't get to keep it forever just because you're a good guy. You know, you have to nail the quarterback. But Kyler Murray wasn't his.
0: Right.
1: So I wouldn't be shocked if he gets to pick one next year. But what you're saying in a vacuum makes a ton of sense. If I'm Mike LaFleur, I'm looking at it like, let's make sure we get the right guy in here. Right. I need to know if Beck's the guy, and if not, I want Dante Moore or whatever a year from now. I don't want to play around, be stuck in this sort of like weird football limbo. Like, let's get the right guy. If you're a GM, you might be like, Aaron Rodgers gives me a better chance to keep my job.
0: That's it.
1: But the thing is, I don't think Aaron Rodgers is taking the Cardinals to the playoffs anyway. You're still in this division, and this is not Aaron Rodgers in his prime. This is, I don't even know what this is anymore.
0: Well, you know what it reminds me of is, there's a term I like to use. It's called talent versus tolerance. And so if you're really talented, your team will tolerate a lot.
1: Yeah.
0: But Aaron Rodgers is high tolerance, but he doesn't give you back what he once did.
1: Yeah.
0: And so why would you do it? The only reason they do it is because Monty Austinfort is afraid for his job and brings in Aaron Rodgers, and he elevates them from, I don't know, what would you say, 4 to 6 wins or 5 to 7 wins?
1: Yeah.
0: Whatever, but it's not going to be enough to make the playoffs. So what's the point in not finding out what Carson Beck brings you?
1: There is no point. I would say I don't want to play Minshew over Beck. I don't want to play Jacoby Brissett over Beck. Like, once you drafted Carson Beck, I feel like you have to play him right now. Now, you bring up Mike LaFleur. He was on with Jim Rome yesterday, and Jim Rome flat out asked him, hey, you want to bring in Aaron Rodgers?
2: Aaron Rodgers still is not committed to the Steelers, which begs the question, is he not sure whether or not he wants to return and play, or is he considering other teams? Do you have an interest in Aaron becoming an Arizona Cardinal?
3: You know, honestly, Jim, right now we're focused on the guys that we got coming in. You know, you got the unit that we have with, you know, Gardner and Jacoby and Slovis. And then we draft Carson Beck in the third round. He'll be here Thursday. Finally, we're trying to do some Zoom stuff. So we got a room that we're excited to work with. And that's solely where my focus is.
1: Well, he walked into a firestorm of questions as a head coach. Like, immediately he was getting asked about Kyler Murray. Now he's getting asked about Aaron Rodgers. And I mean, credit to Mike LaFleur. He didn't say no. He just kind of changed the subject to, hey, we got, you know, great technology. Yeah. We're going to have a guy in on a Zoom call. We have electricity. That's awesome. Like, he just went down this totally different path.
0: But here's the thing too, is Rome asked him a yes or no question.
1: Mm-hmm.
0: And he went blah, blah, blah, blah, blah, blah, blah, blah, blah, and didn't say no. Mm-hmm. And so then again, Mike's new here. maybe he meant to do that because he and Austin Ford have had the conversations. And if he says no, then right away the fan base is going to go, what, you're lying to us right away? So to me, whatever he said right there is Charlie Brown's teacher. I don't care. Wah, wah, wah. Yeah. Unless you said no, we as a media and people listening as a fan base are saying the same thing. You didn't say no.
1: That's it. Him not saying no suddenly makes it an answer. Not an answer,
0: it's but not
1: it makes
0: a yes, it but it's not
1: more of a story. Yeah, right. If he had just been like, dude, we just drafted Carson Beck. Like, we're good. We're going to figure it out with Jacoby Brissett, and Carson Beck's going to have a chance to start. Which I guess he kind of did, except he didn't. He did not just say no. It doesn't make any sense if you're Aaron Rodgers. Like, why would he be not answering the Steelers because he really wants to go play for the Cardinals? Aaron Rodgers is not answering the Steelers because he doesn't answer people anymore.
0: Yeah, it's like, just him.
1: He doesn't. Yeah. That's just who he is.
0: Well, and that's from what I've heard, and I know some people that know him really well, and he's from Northern California. So he teammates love him, just absolutely positively love him, but he has no tolerance whatsoever for the media.
1: I didn't even like think of this till just now. I used to listen, I don't know why, to a podcast he did in Green Bay, and this was like 8 or 9 years ago, but I remember it came out like the same day every week, and I was driving to play hockey at the same. So like I would just throw it on or whatever because he was an interesting guy, and it was a show he was doing with somebody in Green Bay, and like he. But at some point in the last few years, he has switched from an interesting guy who might be a little aloof to the media to sure comes off like he thinks he's smarter than everybody on the planet, and that goes back to your tolerance versus talent thing. Yeah. His talent has naturally dropped off a little bit. Yeah.
0: I still think
1: he's an all-time top five, top 10 quarterback, but he's not one right now.
0: Here's the wild card in the whole thing though. Okay. Michael Bidwell, because when it gets to names like this, even though Aaron isn't what he once was, when it gets to names like this, sometimes you think from a marketing standpoint, you really shouldn't. You should always think from a football standpoint. Would Michael Bidwell ever step in and say, look, the Seahawks, the Rams, and the Niners are getting all the love here. We get nothing and we're not going to win very much. We're not selling a lot of tickets. We got a lot of negative pub against us. Hey, let's bring in Aaron Rodgers. So that shouldn't be part of the equation, but sometimes for owners it is. It is for Jerry Jones.
1: Yeah, well.
0: But yeah. You know what I mean? Like, yeah. Hey, we got to sell some tickets. We got to turn this around. Not so much from a win standpoint, but they're going to talk about Aaron Rodgers. They're going to talk about the Cardinals.
4: Don't dismiss any possibility. It's unlikely.
1: What would be a bigger ball? Selling point to you? I should ask this to the YouTube chat, but I'll ask it to you guys instead since we're about to go to break, but YouTube can weigh in obviously as well. What's a bigger selling point to you though, even if you were going to go down that path? Okay, what generates more excitement? Oh, I want to go watch the Cardinals play. Aaron Rodgers is the quarterback or Arch Manning's the quarterback?
0: Oh yeah,
1: I mean
0: the latter.
1: Yeah,
0: even Carson Beck to me this year. I just want to know what he is.
1: Yeah, that's true.
0: I know what Aaron Rodgers is. He's a declining player that isn't going to help my team win. And just because you put a bunch of jerseys out of Aaron Rodgers and you throw him out there as a former MVP, this and that, fans are smarter than that.
1: The other part of this too, and we'll get back into it, I'm sure later. Just this whole quarterback conversation. It'd be nice to get Marvin Harrison Jr. the same quarterback for consistent years. Like you basically had Kyler year one. You basically had Jacoby Brissett year two. You're going to have, it seems like Gardner Minshew or Carson Beck in year three. I don't know. Like it's a lot of this is on Marv, obviously, to develop into the player that you draft him to be. But if you switch the quarterback on him every year, like
0: I agree with you.
1: That's going to stunt
0: the consistency.
1: Development. Yeah. All right. We come back. What do the Diamondbacks have to do to build this winning streak to two tonight? When they face Paul Skeens. We're going to talk to Arizona Sports D-backs reporter Alex Weinert. He'll join us in here next. It's Wolf and Luke. John Lund's in for Wolf and Arizona Sports, the local sports leader.
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6: 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No, like over anything.
1: Yeah.
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1: yeah.
6: 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I want to see what you have. 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
18: 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The Arizona Diamondbacks go for a series win tonight against the Pittsburgh Pirates, but it will be a tough task. The Snakes will face reigning National League Cy Young Award winner Paul Skeens. 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

0: All right. Alex Weiner's joining. This is Alex's new intro music, as far as
1: I'm concerned. No kidding. This is great.
0: It's perfect, too, for baseball. So Alex Weiner is joining us in studio right now. Of course, our own D-backs reporter here at Arizona Sports. What's going on, Alex?
2: I need, like, the intro video and, like, the light show and all this kind of stuff. It's like a reliever coming in.
1: Oh, yeah, right? Like the closer. That'd be sweet.
0: John, you should have gone over there and flashed the lights. Although you shouldn't, because one of the times you were here, the power went out in the newsroom.
1: It was awesome.
0: And I think they all blamed you for it.
1: They did. So, yeah. Like that guy.
0: Yeah,
1: this guy comes in here and
0: we lose power. All right, Alex, let's just start here. How badly did the Diamondbacks need that performance last night?
2: Yeah, for the club, for the fan base. I mean, I imagine last night was a pretty good sigh of relief. You know, just after a really difficult road trip, it felt like they were on the road forever. I know it was, you know, 8 games and 2 of them were technically home games, but still they were away from Chase Field for a really long time with some off days mixed in there. And obviously it got pretty brutal towards the end of it with, you know, those couple of games in Milwaukee that got away from them, the Chicago series. And so to come back and to be able to rely on your starting pitcher to give you not only like a quality start finally for the first time in a few weeks, but 7 scoreless innings, offense getting out to an early lead. They haven't really had a lot of early leads lately. And your starting pitcher kind of keeping that lead where it is until they can tack on later. It was kind of exactly what you needed and a good way to start a series when, you know, it's going to be tough to win tonight with Paul Skeens on the mound on the other side of it. So, it was exactly what this team needed just based on where they had been at.
1: Alex, before getting into Erod's performance, take us into Torrey's sat down with the staff. I mean, it's amazing to me that this starting staff is 30th in starters ERA, but they've just struggled so much lately, struggled on the road. So obviously they needed that. But what did he say? What was the point of him sitting down with these guys?
2: Yeah, it's funny that he told us that because he kind of immediately regretted telling us that. It's one of those things where it's like, I probably should have kept this internal. But it's kind of a cool thing to know when in real time the ins and outs of what's going on with the team.
0: Especially when they respond like
2: yeah,
0: that.
2: Yeah, no kidding. And you know, it's just this rotation for the first 3 weeks of the season was very reliable. And it's really just been the past 2, you know, plus rotations through where it's, you know, really the floor has really fallen out from underneath them. And the biggest message was just attacking the strike zone because they had thrown or they had, you know, had more walks than strikeouts or as many walks as strikeouts in the 6 games against Milwaukee and Chicago. And with, you know, the staff and kind of the stuff that's on the staff, a lot of these guys are really relying on command and being able to dot corners. And, you know, when they're putting guys on base, they're really vulnerable to that. So it's that was kind of the main thing is getting in there. And Torrey made it seem like it was kind of a one-way conversation. And so we'll see. I mean, one start in, it seems like the response has been pretty good. But now it's, you know, can they use that and build off of it and kind of get on a little bit of a run here after what had been a really brutal couple of weeks?
0: When you, with everything you just said too about the rotation, because you're right, early in the season, it was like, looked like one of the best in baseball, right? And you know, the potential return of Corbin Burnes at some point looms, but it's not happening anytime real soon. When you look at those 5 guys in that rotation right now, who do you feel good about, you know, big picture the rest of the season, and who do you maybe have concerns based on what you've seen?
2: Yeah, no, that's a good question. I was just talking to Burnsy about it actually on our show and just like, you know, ranking like the 5 like starting pitchers. Who do you feel most comfortable with at this point? I think just based on, and I know this is a bit of recency bias because he was so good last night, but just I think the most consistent starter in the rotation this year has been Erod in terms of just execution. Even last night, it wasn't perfect. He walked 3, but he was good at dialing it up and mixing his pitches well enough where it didn't really matter too much. He wasn't threatened too often. So I would probably lean towards Erod right now. That said, we've seen Merrill Kelly for a really long time. And when he gets it going, because I think it's still early enough to believe he's going to find something. I know it's been a really brutal start. I mean, he's got more walks than strikeouts. But when he's going, I think he's a guy the room really looks up to. And I think that could really help when he gets his going.
1: So how big is Soroka's start tonight? Because you look at the number last time he gave up 8 earned runs, but he had been really solid and did just follow it up to say, okay, now we've got some momentum, but only momentum is only tonight's pitcher. So of course you're going against Skeens, which is going to be difficult enough. So he almost has to be perfect.
2: Yeah, no, it definitely heightens it a little bit. And obviously for him, he's not going to put more pressure on himself necessarily, but nor should he, but you know, for everybody watching, it's like, all right, he's going to have to kind of match blows here. I think it's a pretty big start for them. I think, you know, they don't necessarily have to win all these games back and go on this like 7-game win streak to kind of make up for the past week that was, but you got to stack series wins. And now after winning the first game, you have a chance to do so. And for Soroka, I think going into his last start, I think there was a good argument that he was probably the most reliable pitcher in the rotation for the first, you know, 4 or 5, you know, turns through the rotation. So, you know, we'll see if he can just kind of make sure last week was just kind of a blip because he had been so effective with, you know, mixing the fastball with the slurve and getting deeper into starts than maybe some of his teammates. But yeah, it's going to be tough. It's going to be tough when that guy's on the other end. And maybe this is a game where, you know, it's pretty quick going from inning to inning and you're going to have to match that rhythm.
0: It's the best name for any baseball pitch, slurve.
1: Oh, yeah.
0: Just feels like good luck hitting this. It's a slurve. Alex, we're talking to Alex Weiner. If they have to dip into the prospect pool at all, and I guess this could be for pitching as well, but the conversation was kind of coming up yesterday as far as hitting, if they needed to go to somebody and they went out and scored all this runs. So maybe it sounds weird to ask today, but who in your mind would be that guy? Obviously, it's going to be based on need, but like who in your mind is the next prospect lined up to come up here?
2: Yeah, it's an interesting question, too, because I think position player wise, they're going to be at a bit of a surplus here, you know, knock on wood, if guys stay healthy over the next month or so, because Carlos Santana's coming back pretty soon. Tyler Locklear is going to be playing in rehab games in Reno, it looks like, towards the end of this week. The plan is the next couple weeks to get a bat in Jordan Lawler's hand. So hopefully he comes back at some point in early June, and maybe sometime around the same time for Paven Smith. And so at some point you're going to have a lot of like your own guys coming back too. Yeah. In terms of the prospects, I mean, right now you've got a pretty good group in AAA Reno playing pretty well, not perfect, but pretty well. Ryan Waldschmidt's down there. Tommy Troy's had a really good start to the year. Lou James Groover's hitting everything. Christian Robinson has had a pretty good start to the season too. So, you know, Waldschmidt just got there. He had only played up to double A going into the season. So I'm not sure how much seasoning they necessarily want from him. Obviously, you know, when Lawler comes back, that's another outfielder too. So like in terms of playing time and keeping him playing every single day, unless, you know, there's an injury that happens recently or, you know, soon, that's a good question because I don't think there's an obvious role really for any of them right now. But I would probably lean towards Waldschmidt, if I had to guess.
0: Okay. That's why I asked, because there isn't really one. You know, I was like looking at it.
2: Really know. They're all kind of coming up towards the same time.
0: Kind of a unique spot for them to be in, because it does feel like in years past, it was like, okay, if there's any injury, this is clearly the next guy up. And yeah, it's not really the case right now.
1: Mm-hmm. You know, you mentioned series, and I was looking at them until they played the Dodgers after this series, because the Pirates are above 500. Everybody in the NL Central is. But they don't play above 500 team until they play the Dodgers at the beginning of June. So you just mentioned how important these games are. Maybe you don't beat Skeens. Keller's pitching pretty well, but you got Zach Gallen there. Maybe you can win that game. But then after that, it's a mix of Rockies, Giants. I mean, some really bad teams, and them sitting at 500. There's 20 teams in Major League Baseball right now under 500, which blows your mind. Like the whole American League. I think there's three American League teams over 500. It's
0: Why
1: nuts.
0: Is the Arizona team always in the wrong league?
1: It's crazy. I mean,
2: it's just, the Yankees have all the wins and everybody else has wins in the American League.
1: Honestly, it's just, I think it's, what is it, Yankees, Rays, A's? I think those are the only teams over 500 in the AL.
2: As everyone predicted, yeah.
1: Right,
2: yeah.
1: Exactly. But, you know, so this to me seems like the opportunity. You're a 500 team. You look at this whole thing and you think to yourself, okay, now's the time until you play the Dodgers at the beginning of June. You're not playing a 500 team after the Pirates.
2: Yeah, totally agree. It's a good opportunity to get on a little bit of a run. Obviously, you know, if they keep walking guys and stranded base runners and like, you know, ultimately they're going to have to play well themselves no matter who they play against because, you know, they could easily, you know, these are major league teams and, you know, the Rangers could take 2 out of 3 if you're not careful. The Giants can certainly do that. But yeah, you're not playing, you know, the Cubs and Brewers. And, you know, they had 7 of their first 11 series this season were against teams that made the playoffs last year. And none of those teams were coming into the season really wanting to slow down necessarily. Yeah. And now you're on a run where, like, as you mentioned, after the Pirates series, the next 500 team you play is the Dodgers. And, you know, it's a kind of when you play them and not who you play necessarily. And a lot of those teams have gotten off to some slow starts. So yeah, May is a really interesting month because in April, I think the Diamondbacks through 30 games were 16-14, like 3 of the last 4 years. A lot of the teams are kind of clumped together. May is a time where you kind of learn a lot about your baseball team. And in 2023, they were great in May, and that kind of set them up for the rest of the season. Last year, they had a kind of a brutal May, and that also set them up for the rest of the season. Yeah. So there's an opportunity here for them to kind of put themselves in a decent position going into the summer.
0: Alex, it's always great talking to you, man. Thank you so much.
2: Appreciate it. Yeah.
1: Thanks.
0: That's Alex Weiner joining us right here in studio. When we come back over to Cardinals, is Jacoby Brissett actually burning the bridge he was supposed to be building right now? That's next. It's Wolf and Luke, John Lundzen for Wolf and Arizona Sports, the local sports leader.
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0: All right, thanks to Alex Weiner, who just joined us in the studio. It's Wolf and Luke. John Lund is in for Wolf today. You know, I didn't get to bring this up when Alex was in here because we were up against the break, but I really appreciated that he had a baseball with him. Did you see that?
1: I feel like I absolutely noticed that. Every he was guest, kind of throwing it up a little bit, like, oh, okay.
0: Every guest should have to bring in something related to what they are talking about.
1: Yeah, it's funny you say that because I noticed the same thing because he was kind of tossing it up a little bit. And I thought, baseball guy.
0: Yeah, I like this.
1: Yeah.
0: I, you know, bring in Lorenzo Alexander. He carries a football in or whatever.
1: In case I forget what we're talking about.
0: That's
16: my favorite thing like that ever is Max Starks came in here one time with his full on Pittsburgh Steelers helmet on.
0: Yes.
16: I have a picture of it on my phone.
1: Did he really? Yeah, oh, that's awesome.
0: Great. I forget why he did that.
16: I think it was just because he was just being Max and being funny.
0: I thought I don't know. There was some sort of conversation that led up to that, but who knows. All right, let's get into football here. And John, it would help if you had a football while we're talking about this. Or would it help you if I had one?
1: Yeah.
0: So to kind of keep
1: going. Yeah, like I said, I got
0: to wear those Cardinals helmet back here.
1: Yeah, put that on.
0: And then put the headphones on over it and watch them snap. All right, so, you know, we teased this going to break. Jacoby Brissett, I know he said he was going to sit out the voluntary stuff, and he now is. You know, I like Jacoby Brissett. I think he did a lot for this team last year, specifically Trey McBride and Michael Wilson. He did start to get the offense going. He seemed to unlock Michael Wilson, and he seemed to unlock the red zone component of Trey McBride. Now, I don't know if Michael Wilson just on the field didn't quite have the same chemistry with Kyler that he would with other quarterbacks, maybe. I don't know if Kyler didn't seem to look to Trey McBride as much in the red zone but this is not like an anti-Kyler thing. It's just maybe a lot of quarterbacks would unlock Trey McBride in the red zone or Michael Wilson down the field. That's a long way of saying I liked what Jacoby Brissett did last year. I think the record where he just had the one win is deceptive because the Cardinals defense started giving up a ton of points. But he doesn't have any leverage here. This is not... The Cardinals aren't in win now mode. This isn't Patrick Mahomes we're talking about. With all due respect to Jacoby Brissett, they're probably going to have around the same record with Gardner Minshew it's kind of a weird spot. I get why he wants some more money if he's going to start. I think that's fair. He just doesn't have the leverage.
1: It is honestly one of the worst leverage plays of all time. And I was listening yesterday and I couldn't remember if it was you or Luke that said it or you or Wolf that said it, but you told me Wolf did. This is at the point you need an agent, because an agent needs to sit down and you have to have that buffer. Because if I'm the Cardinals and he calls me and says, I want more money, especially after I drafted Carson Beck.
0: Yeah.
1: I'd say you were 1-11 last year and you just answered the question, but I'm going to ask it back to you anyway.
0: Oh, good. I'll know the answer.
1: Or just into fans too, which is if they don't have Jacoby Brissett this year, how does it change their outcome from a win-loss perspective? How many more games do they win or lose without Jacoby Brissett? This is a bottom line business. The reason why players get paid money, because you look at it and you go, our season is going to be drastically different if we don't have player X.
0: Yeah.
1: So I'll ask fans, I'll ask you, if they're going to win just for the sake of conversation, 6 games, how much is Jacoby Brissett on either side of that going to determine whether they win or lose more?
0: And maybe he's worth a win, you know, but we're not talking about,
1: right.
0: We're not, first of all, I think a lot of us just want to see Carson Beck at this point.
1: That's it.
0: I have to think internally, the Cardinals probably, you draft Carson Beck, you must know, like, hey, we have a year basically to figure this out. Now, would I like Jacoby Brissett there as a mentor to Carson Beck? Yeah, I would. In a perfect world, I would. But as far as us making the playoffs, as far as a leverage play, like if I'm the Cardinals, I'm looking at them. And I know the original tweet from Ian Rappaport was like, the Cardinals seem willing to address this.
1: Yeah, they drafted a quarterback in the third round.
0: They addressed it. Like, you could argue they addressed it by drafting his replacement.
1: To have leverage, you have to be unique. Okay? So if Jacoby Brissett decides, I'm not playing, Jimmy Garoppolo played in this offense for Mike LaFleur. And look, Jimmy's saying he's going to retire. He might. But I'm just using him as one example. But if you picked up Jimmy Garoppolo and Jacoby Brissett went away, it would be the same thing. Or I don't know how much, but he might be a little bit better than Gardner Minshew. But
0: that's why they picked up Minshew.
1: Right.
0: You know,
1: exactly.
0: Maybe they knew a month and a half ago this was a possibility and they already
1: He does not have traits that you cannot find in quarterbacks that are actually sitting out there right now. And it's nothing against him. If he went to another team, here's the other part of it is, okay, Jacoby, go find a team to go to.
0: Yeah.
1: Pittsburgh has 2 young quarterbacks now in Drew Aller and Will Howard. They're not going to do it. Miami picked up their quarterback. They're not going to do it. I don't know how many backup jobs there are in this league. There might be a couple, but he wants to start.
0: Yeah.
1: I would ask Jacoby again, to have leverage, You have to have a unique talent, and there has to be, you have to have leverage. Okay, but there's no other starting spots. So we're going to give you an opportunity to start. Do you want to start, or do you want to be on another team and be a backup and hope? Because there's not any starting jobs right now, and this is the closest thing to it. And we've already got Minshew, a kid we took in the third round who we need to find out about, and potentially we could get a Jimmy Garoppolo who just played for Mike LaFleur in this very offense. So where exactly is your leverage here?
0: If you weren't going to start, you'd want to go somewhere where they just drafted a quarterback, right? And kind of like he did with Drake May, like, okay, I'll start the first, you know, 5-6 weeks, whatever, but then I'll also be a mentor to this guy, and this new team sees value in that. Well, who are the teams that just drafted a quarterback? The Cardinals. The Raiders already have their vet, and I'm pretty sure if the Rams bring in another quarterback, Sean McVay's head's going to explode, like on camera. Right. So I just, it's like he's playing poker with his cards face up, you know, and he's just like, I'm all in. And everybody's like, we can see you have 2 4s. He's like, I'm all in. It's like the leverage is gone.
1: Drunk guy in a book. All in.
0: Here you see these fours?
1: No, that, I mean, I'm like you. I like the guy personally. It's just, I don't see where he has any leverage, and that's where an agent would come in and say, dude, love you, but I got to be honest here. You're a 1-11. You're generally a backup. They just drafted a quarterback in the third round, and there are no other spots anywhere, and really most teams now have their backup in place. So where exactly are you getting your leverage from here?
0: Your move is almost to just play this year as much as you can. Hope it's like a Drake May situation where you play, I don't know, first 6 weeks, and then you do end up maybe being a mentor to Carson Beck, but it's just good word of mouth around the league. And a year from now, I mean, look at all these teams that are going to be drafting rookie quarterbacks. Maybe one of them, whoever takes... whatever, they take Arch Manning, they take Jaden Maiava, whatever that team is, wants Jacoby Brissett to come in there, and then you make your money there. I don't really know what the best case scenario is for him in this situation. Here's Tim Hasselbeck on NFL Live yesterday talking about how the Cardinals should handle their current situation at quarterback, because they do have a lot of quarterbacks right now. This is like the Cleveland Browns plan, which is not typically a good move.
17: I think they're going to go with Brissett. I anticipate Brissett being there. There aren't many other options than ended up, you know, than showing up. And I think he'll be the starter. I think Minshew's there for a reason because of, you know, his background and experience. I think they'll feel comfortable playing him. And so I actually think the path to the field really isn't that easy for Beck. And so I think it'll go in that order. There's a chance based on their struggles, we could end up seeing all three at some point during the season, but I think that's the way it'll go. And it kind of makes me feel like the Cardinals decided to basically just punt on addressing quarterback meaningfully, in this process, with an anticipation that they'll do it a year from now.
0: Man, that was inspiring. He sounded so thrilled to talk about the Cardinals quarterbacks. He started that with like, I'd probably go with Brissett because nobody else showed up.
1: Right. But
0: let's go. 2026 season's right around the corner.
1: And I don't disagree with it. I mean, I hope, you know, 2027 comes around, they're able to do it in a really high fashion. It would obviously be better if Carson Beck was just really good. But the other thing he's not taking into account here is this is a business. They're not just saying, hey, Jacoby's a really nice guy, let's do it. He didn't address the fact that there's no leverage here. Teams don't just do things to be nice. Hey, Jacoby's a really nice guy. It was a tough situation. Let's give him an extra $5 million guaranteed. Like, they don't
0: already
1: do
0: paying
1: that.
0: A quarterback that isn't
1: right.
0: Here.
1: Exactly. You bring up the best point of all. Look, it doesn't look like we have a very expensive quarterback room. We do.
0: We do.
1: So we're not going to just throw you a bone for $5 million. We went 1-11 last year. There's no other starting jobs open. We took a guy in the third round. Why exactly should we pay you more money?
0: They don't need to add a Jimmy G or an Aaron Rodgers. They can just go with Gardner Minshew and Carson Beck, and Gardner Minshew can start the first few weeks, and then you go to Carson Beck. I don't know. Like I said, I feel for the guy, but I also don't know what his leverage is, unless he's a genius, and then if he is, he needs to become an agent when he retires. All right, when we come back, let's get back to baseball. How encouraging was Erod's performance last night for the D-backs? We'll get into that next. Wolf and Luke, John Lund's in for Wolf and Arizona Sports, the local sports leader.
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16: 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The Arizona Diamondbacks go for a series win tonight against the Pittsburgh Pirates, but it will be a tough task. The Snakes will face reigning National League Cy Young Award winner Paul Skeens. 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

0: Hey, it's Gambo. What stood out in the Diamondbacks' first game of their homestand? We'll react and look ahead to their matchup against Paul Skeens tonight. 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
1: Oh, yeah, they got to face Paul Skeens tonight. We're going to talk to Mike Fitzgerald, D-backs assistant GM, here in about 45 minutes, see how they navigate that one. John Lund's in for Wolf. It's Wolf and Luke on a Wednesday. John, the good news for the D-backs, though, is last night, E-Rod pitched like Paul Skeens, gave him a good chunk of shutout innings, gave the bullpen a rest, gave them a great chance to win, and also the hitters absolutely just took over from that point. But, you know, Wolf and I were looking at this yesterday, and, you know, a lot of people have been looking at it just in general. The starting rotation at the beginning of the season was really good. Gallen was solid. E-Rod was great. Soroka was even better. And then, you know, he had to move Fott to the bullpen, and Merrill Kelly came back. Well, Kelly struggled. Ryan Nelson's been struggling. His last outing was good. Now, I would keep an eye on Ryan Nelson now and see if maybe he is turning a corner. But, you know, E-Rod was kind of struggling. Soroka had his worst outing of the year in his last. Like, the starting pitching going into last night had a Major League Baseball worst 5 quality starts. And we're almost a quarter of the way into the season. Like, you got to have more than 5 quality starts. So last night, I would say if it's the start of something new, is exactly what the Diamondbacks need.
2: Well, as you said, if you'd have told me, especially the way they started, because you and I had talked about it earlier in the season, they have a 5.20 starter ZRA, which is the worst in baseball. Well, how did we all think that the Diamondbacks were going to win? They lost a lot of bats in the offseason. So we didn't think they were going to bash like they did last year. We thought the bullpen would maybe struggle and the starters would lead the way. And early in the season, they did. Now, and I was looking at the Diamondbacks game notes this morning, like every reliever is like, because the relief pitching ERA is a little bit misleading because early in the season they struggled. And then you look at their relievers now, like last time out, you know, he hasn't given up runs and this and that. So the bullpen's done
1: also,
2: well.
1: Also, James McCann has pitched 4 times and that impacts.
2: Yeah, throw that out. But as you point out, the starters have really struggled. And for E-Rod, what's great about him is not only is he pitching well, but they're 5-2 when he starts, and they've won 5 consecutive starts of his. So he's kind of been a bit of a stopper for them.
1: Yeah.
2: And then Soroka, I'll give him the benefit of the doubt for a minute because he got off to a great start, and now his ERA is bloated because he gave up 8 to the Cubs, which is a tough team anyway, but he gave up 8 earned runs. Okay, so tonight becomes a huge start. Now, is he going to beat Paul Skeens? I don't know about that, but I do know that he can at least keep them in the game, and that's what I would hope that he would expect. And then here's the other stat. You just mentioned 5 quality starts. They hadn't had a quality start since April 17th. That's 13 games.
1: Jeez,
2: a quality start isn't even a really great starting
1: mark. It's not like a shutout, right, or a complete game. It's
2: That's 3/6. That's a 4.50 ERA. Yeah.
1: Just give us 6 innings and only give up 3
2: right.
1: runs. That's the problem. Like, you bring up Soroka. Soroka's been really good this year, but he had the one start that was awful. But the problem is when the Diamondbacks starting pitchers have had a bad start, it's, yeah, I kind of had a bad outing. Well, what'd you do? 8 earned right. runs, but I got an out. Like,
2: right, Merrill Kelly. Like, yeah. When they do this, that's why the last 2 rounds through have not just been bad.
1: The game's been over in the first inning.
2: Yeah. You know, I mean, just like a little league kids coming out of the stands and hitting jacks.
1: The hitters are walking
2: out.
1: What the
2: hell, bro?
1: Hey, thanks, bud. We're only down 7. Cool. Okay, we haven't even swung the bat yet.
2: Man. So that's what they're not even keeping the team in the game.
1: Yeah.
2: And so, you know, that's kind of the backbone of this team. So as far as they'll go, I think their starting pitching will go. That's great that the bullpen's doing what they're doing. I think the hitting's starting to come around. We saw Perdomo and Ketel Marte. All right, you know, guys are coming back. That's fine. Time starts to get healthy. But I, at least to me, they're only going as far as their starting pitching takes them.
1: Yeah, yeah. Well, they were built that way. I mean, that's you have to identify how you want to win games, unless you're the Dodgers and you can just throw money at the situation. But most teams either just aren't trying to win, like the teams that aren't spending any money, or there's a big group in the middle where the Diamondbacks are, where they are willing to spend some money. But you do have to be smart about it and identify how you want to win. And they've clearly identified they want to win with pitching and defense. And they've traded away hitting, and they've really kind of doubled down on pitching and defense, and that's fine. But then your pitching has to deliver. And Torey Lovello delivered that message to his starting pitchers, actually. This is what he said after the game yesterday.
3: I talked to these starting pitchers and challenged them to go out there and do exactly what he did. And I think they all want to put it in my face a little bit. So, check. He did it. Next up. We'll see what happens tomorrow. When you make deals and you follow through on it, I like that a lot. And that's what our staff's able to do. I mean, they're a veteran staff. They've had a couple rough turns, and they've acknowledged that. And they're putting their foot in the ground, and they're showing up, and they did it today. And I like that. I like when guys back up what they say they can do, and E-Rod definitely did that today. That should not be the story. This story should be about E-Rod and how he executed. I know you guys can't wait to get in there, and the first question you guys are going to ask is, what did your dopey manager tell you in that meeting? So I know it, but I want E-Rod, this is your day, bro. You did a great job.
1: But there, I mean, over the course of a full season, you got to have moments like that, and you got to know when to pick your spots, because you can't deliver that message every 3 days. You got it. But I think we would all agree this was the time for Torrey to do it. And it's interesting because, you know, you bring up who's pitching tonight. So E-Rod went out there and delivered last night, and they won. Like, they ran away with that game. They may very well just lose tonight, even if they play well,
2: right?
1: Because you're facing Paul Skeens.
2: Yeah, and I can live with that. So in other words, Soroka does not need to, we will as a media, but Soroka doesn't need to worry about the other guy in the dugout and Paul Skeens. Mm-hmm. He's just got to do what he's got to do. So if tonight, and like I said, a quality start isn't even a good start, but we call it that. They should really throw that out. It's, like I said, it's 3-6.
1: It's like a start. That's what they should call it.
2: It's okay.
1: It.
2: I mean, you get the innings. That's nice.
1: Yeah.
2: But if Soroka could give them said quality start, even if it is 3-6, I'd be encouraged by that. Just keep the team in the game. But that's not what they were doing on the road trip, and they've really struggled. And you mentioned something about the hitters. You asked Alex when he came in about hitters. There's a guy named Mitchell Brott who's at AAA. Six starts with a 2.63 ERA. Now he's only 22. He's like 15th in their top 30. Like, he's not, you know, he's a control guy. He's not.
1: Jose Fernandez is 27th
2: right,
1: in their top 30.
2: Exactly. But it also, he doesn't walk guys. He's got 20 strikeouts in 24 innings. I don't know a whole lot about the guy other than what I read. Look, he throws 90 to 93. He's not overpowering, but he's kind of like a lot of the pitchers on the D-backs, which is he's got his control is everything. At some point, though, when you have a 2.63 ERA in six starts and you're pitching in places like Albuquerque and Salt Lake City and places in Reno, they're going to have to start looking at this kid, because if some guys don't start coming through, Corbin Burnes is still a long way away. So they've got to stay in games. Because they can't, it's just, this offense is not going to just break out and score 9 runs every day.
1: Yeah, I mean, even beyond the quality start, it's like you got to give your team a chance early in the game. There was a stretch there where they were like 30 pitches in the first inning almost every night, or 25 to 30. And it's just like, imagine if he did that tonight. Like, imagine if Soroka struggled in the first inning tonight. To your point, he doesn't have to go into this game and be like, okay, I just got to outduel Paul Skeens, so just a no-hitter. That'll be fine. Like, but
2: You can't put that pressure on yourself.
1: You can't start down 5-0. No. Skeens will go out there and he won't even have to look.
2: Just to your point, impress your friends with this. I saw this morning.
1: Me
2: the Diamondbacks,
1: specifically impress my friends with this,
2: I think,
1: or
2: so.
1: All the listeners?
2: Everyone. Okay. Everyone will be very impressed.
1: I'm going to use it on somebody in the newsroom during the break.
2: They'll be absolutely impressed. Rick will 100% be impressed by this.
1: Okay.
2: The Diamondbacks' first inning ERA is 7.94, worse than baseball.
1: Does Rick look impressed?
2: 7.94 ERA, worse than baseball. It's just what you just said.
1: Yeah.
2: You're down and now you got to fight.
1: Yeah.
2: No? 7.94 ERA, first inning ERA for
1: the
2: Diamondbacks. Worst in baseball.
1: The stat that was supposed to impress you, Rick. Were you impressed by?
2: He would have been impressed if I didn't say he should be impressed.
1: Whatever.
4: Yeah, I would. That's exactly.
2: I built it up way too much.
4: You built it up way too much for just a first inning ERA.
2: But just like you're saying, they're behind.
1: Yeah, by a lot, apparently.
2: Whatever.
1: I'm not going to
2: carry on.
1: I'm going to delete that from the podcast because I want it to be
2: it's a big number.
1: Yeah, I'm not going to use it during the break. You want free Sonic and some D-back swag? Text Smasher to 620-620 to win a $25 Sonic gift card and autographed Diamondbacks baseball. Plus, one lucky winner takes home a $500 Sonic gift card. Actually, what was it? 7.94 ERA. I'm going to go out
2: first inning ERA.
1: I'm going to say it to Jarrett.
2: Worst in baseball.
1: Okay. Well, that's implied when your ERA is almost 8. All right, when we come back, you feel any better about the Phoenix Suns' exit from the playoffs after watching what the Thunder just did to the Lakers last night? That's next. It's Wolf and Luke. John Lund's in for Wolf on Arizona Sports, the local sports leader.
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6: That's Wolf and Luke. John Lund is in for Wolf today. Yeah, let's talk a little basketball here. John, you and I haven't really talked since the Suns got eliminated,
7: No.
6: Okay. Mm-hmm. Yeah, we can kind of go back in time to that dark moment.
7: Yes.
6: Okay, so they got swept. They lost to the Thunder. Everybody kind of freaked out. Oh, you know, going into the series, we were all like, oh, I have, you know, they're probably not going to beat the Thunder, obviously. Probably might not even win a game. I was delusional. I thought they would win one. Most people were like, no, they're getting swept. And but you know, it's okay. They're in the playoffs. And they got swept, and everybody's like, got to trade Devin Booker. They got swept by the Thunder. So now we've had a little bit of time to calm down, whatever. The Thunder are playing again. They just destroyed the Lakers last night. How much of what happened to the Suns at the end of the season was simply the fact that they were playing the Thunder? Like, what if the Thunder go through and they sweep the Lakers and they beat Minnesota or San Antonio in five and they beat the Knicks or whatever in six? Like, that's, does that even matter as far as your perception of the Suns, or is it more of a just big picture look at the Suns?
7: Yeah, it's more to me the end of the year because they struggled to the end. And then that Portland loss is really going to stick with me. Is it? It's the whole season was feel good, feel good, feel good, feel good. Then they stumble down the stretch. And I'm probably going to remember, and maybe that's just me. Maybe I have a problem and maybe I'm negative, but that Portland loss to me was really bad.

0: And it makes me look at the team and say, because I don't know if you'd agree with this, but I think as a sports fan in any sport, the worst place to be is the middle. Because if you're really bad, you know, and you can get better players by drafting, unless you have a cockamamie system like the NBA does, but whatever. And then, or you can be really good. But
1: you should go with the hockey system where the biggest market just gets the first pick every time you need it.
0: That's true. I mean, which is what the NBA is going to do now.
1: Yeah. Well, yeah.
0: The NBA is going to do the same thing because they're going to rig this thing because of it. But you, generally speaking, if you're really bad, you get the best players. If you're really good, then that's great. The middle is where you hate to be, especially where the Suns are, because financially they can't really do anything. They don't have any picks. So what do you have to do? And that's why the book thing comes up, or the green thing comes up, or how exactly are you going to make this roster better? Because it's not like it's a bunch of young guys who are just going to work together and become better. It's kind of in that way over a number of years, at least I don't think so. I think they're flawed, and that's why I think it, all of a sudden now the Suns become a team that comes up in almost every trade conversation because they're in the middle.
1: Yeah, the middle is the worst place to be. And so there's a couple thoughts right there. First of all, the Portland game you brought up, man, that feels even worse right now, because not that I'm saying the Suns, the way they were playing, would have taken the Spurs out, but the Spurs look a lot more beatable than Oklahoma City. And you know, Minnesota's really good.
0: No, but Anthony playoffs are about matchups.
1: Yeah.
0: And I think the Suns match up much better against the Spurs. It would have been a series.
1: They played the whole season as the seventh best team in the Western Conference, which is not the ultimate goal, but they were the seventh best team. They weren't the eighth. I don't like the play-in system in that it involves the 7 seed and the 10 seed. I don't think it should. It should just be the 8 and the 9, but whatever. That's the system. And the Suns, by virtue of the system and the way they were playing, dropped into an impossible to win series instead of one that they wouldn't have won most likely, but could have made it a very interesting series at least. So yeah, it raises a lot of questions. So every time the Devin Booker conversation comes up, I keep asking this and I still haven't really gotten a good response, but there's a reason I'm asking it. What do people think the Suns would get back for Devin Booker? And the reason I want to know that is because as great as Devin Booker is, in terms of a return, are we sure you'd get that much back that's more than you would get back for Jalen Green? Like, obviously, a team's going to want Devin Booker way more than they want Jalen Green. But when you start to get into the weeds where it's like, well, you know, for Book, you'd get 3 mid-first-round picks. And for Jalen Green, you'd get 1 and a player. Like, okay, then I'd much rather trade Jalen Green.
0: Let me have
1: I'm not
0: play
1: getting
0: a fun
1: the first pick in the draft.
0: And it's not that I want to trade him. It's just I didn't like the way that Matt Ishbia positioned it. You never want to do absolutes in sports that you won't trade somebody. Now, I get it. He is about this valley. He wants to be here. He's gone through a lot. I think, yeah, you, generally speaking, you should keep him, but I also don't think that you should just do absolutes.
1: You don't need to announce it.
0: Yeah, but which he did. Because let me just throw a fun hypothetical at you. Let's say that there's a team. Now, look, DeMonta is so good, and this is such a good draft that you're not going to get the number one pick. I think if someone gets the number one pick and it's DeMonta, I don't think he's going anywhere. But what if at 2, there was a veteran team?
1: Okay.
0: That would say, even in Oklahoma
1: City. Like if Oklahoma City gets
0: the second. Yeah, let's say Oklahoma City gets lucky and they get number 2. They want another young player. Now, maybe they do. Maybe they think Darren Peterson or Cameron Boozer or one of those guys, Darius Acuff Jr., is really that good. But what if you're the Suns and Oklahoma City comes to you, or somebody, a veteran team that is close and would like a veteran player rather than a young player, and says, hey, we'll give you 2. I mean, would you consider it, like 2 and maybe a player or something like that? I'm not saying you would. I'm simply saying that maybe there's not a player that's a direct fit.
1: You don't want to rule it out ahead of
0: time. Yeah. I'm just because you're and the whole reason I'm saying this is not only because of the player, but also because of the money. Because there's that whole aspect of where the Suns are from a financial standpoint. And you wouldn't mind it if you were fighting for championships being in this financial situation without draft picks. That's how those teams at the top operate. Hey, we gave up all our picks. We gave up all our money. We're way over the numbers. We're going to get taxed. But it's for a reason. The Suns are sitting in the middle doing that.
1: Yeah.
0: And that's all I'm saying is if you could get a really good player, save some money, be able to reshape your team a little bit, I wouldn't say no to Booker. You know, not because I want to, but because it makes sense.
1: I like I agree with what you're saying about you got to be really careful with the public absolutes. That I think it's okay to say it about Devin Booker, because we all get what Matt Ishbia was trying to do. Like, he wasn't just saying that for no reason. There's been a lot of talk that the Suns would need to trade him. And so he's looking and saying, look, this is the guy. This is probably the greatest Sun of all time. He's the face of this franchise. The fans you're hearing from that are saying trade him are they're definitely the minority. Like, most fans Suns fans want to go to a Suns game and see Devin Booker. Now, I will say this. You can't build your team based around what the fans want to see walking into the... You're trying to win. I just think trading Devin Booker makes you worse. Partially because I haven't heard a good response of, well, they would get this back. I haven't heard anything realistic. It's people being like, go out and get, go out and get the best player on this team. Here, go get SGA. Like, what? Like, that's not... But, so yeah, it would have to be picks, and I don't want Minnesota's first round pick. Like, that's great. That's the 24th pick in the draft. This guy won't play.
0: That's what I'm saying. Cool. Like, this draft is different.
1: Yeah.
0: And I think Book is probably even better than what Darren Peterson might be. And you're not going to get DeBonta because I think he's the clear number one in this draft. I'm simply saying that if you add that a really good player, maybe Peterson would be really good. And then you add some financial savings that you get to maybe get some relief. Maybe you can build your team better because I like Book. It's nothing against that. And I understand what he means to the organization. But for right now, what that means is that you're going to be in the 5, 6, 7, 8 conversation for the foreseeable future.
1: You do have to be careful with the public absolutes because Matt Ishbia also said it about Dylan Brooks during the season when there was like, there's talk, this team, the Lakers could use Dylan Brooks. And again, I appreciate the passion and I get what you're, but there's not that many players on a basketball team. And if your owner comes out and says, we're not trading this guy, this guy, this guy. If you're Brian Gregory, you're like, hey, Oklahoma City just called. And Oklahoma City has more picks than they know what to do with. And I mean, because the flip side is true. If you say we're not trading Booker, we're not trading Brooks, we're not trading Gillespie, we're not trading good. And all of a sudden, the only person you haven't said it is Jalen Green. Like, that kind of kills the leverage that way. You have Jacoby Brissett type leverage.
0: We're going to trade everybody but this guy.
1: Yeah, we're keeping everybody except Jalen. It would be nice.
0: What's happening?
1: It would be nice to know. This is Rick sometimes just kind of loses his mind. Put stuff on his head.
2: So the NHL draft lottery is now under my category of
0: rigged. I see.
1: That's
2: PR that the Toronto Maple Leafs got this week. The league made a little correction, in my opinion, and gave the Toronto Maple Leafs the number one pick.
1: Think so the my NHL draft lottery is a lot more suspect than the NBA draft lottery. To the point where I heard a show out of Toronto yesterday morning saying, when we get the number one pick tonight, and we will because we're Toronto. And the last
0: they said it before.
1: Oh, yeah. A lot of people. I didn't even watch it last night because you're looking at the teams. You're like, okay, well, Calgary has no chance because they're Calgary. Seattle has no chance because they're Seattle. Right. Toronto has, I think, the 7th best odds. But let's see. They're in the lottery. The last time they were in the lottery, they got Austin Matthews. So this time they're in the lottery, though. Yeah, they'll get the first pick. Yeah, of course. And when Toronto runs Gavin McKenna out of town in 10 years, they'll get the first pick in 2036, too. I'll call it right now. They absolutely will. They'll have like the 9th best odds. Vancouver's never getting the first pick. They're legitimately terrible. They're not getting the first pick. Yeah. So that's why Rick is wearing tinfoil.
0: Okay. I knew there was something to the... I know it was a conspiracy theory. I thought it was something we were talking about.
1: Or so he really wants bacon. And he's like, maybe if I put cooking products on my head.
3: The tinfoil hat. That's the new style.
1: Oh. Yeah,
0: I like it. Really? I know last time I was here, people were giving grief about it. I'm fine with the foil hat.
3: It's a TikTok trend.
1: Yeah. You guys are just trying to make Rick go out in the newsroom and look bad. All right,
0: I do want to see that response.
1: Which college quarterbacks do we need to be paying attention to the most this upcoming season as potential options for the Cardinals in the 2027 draft? I got a list here. As a show, we're going to sit here and keep guys on the list or veto them right now. Way too early. It's going to be great. It's Wolf and Luke, John Lunzen for Wolf and Arizona Sports, the local sports leader.
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2: I'm Jesse Morrison with Trending Now, presented by Parker & Sons Heating, Cooling, Plumbing, and Electrical. 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

0: Now, hey, everybody, it's Burnsy. Forget how realistic it would be for the Cardinals to sign Aaron Rodgers. 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
1: All right, it's Wolf and Luke. John Lund is in for Wolf today. So I got this list here.
2: I can't wait for this.
1: Yeah, this is like perfect for you.
2: Yeah, this
1: is
2: like love the this right stuff. For you
1: to do this. We're going to do this. We'll do this with Wolf too, but I know it's early. I know it's May. Whatever. This is where we are, okay?
2: People love this stuff, I think.
1: College football season is going to matter if you're a Cardinals fan a little bit more than usual this year. Like, random games may matter because, and it's not just Cardinals. I mean, the Jets, the Browns, there's a few teams obviously going to be picking next year. But the thought is multiple teams are going to get their franchise quarterback next year in the first round. I get it that this gets said a lot. It's not to this extent where you're looking at mock drafts already that have 6 quarterbacks in the top 14. And I mean, anybody that watched college football last year, there were guys that Dante Moore would have been the second pick this year. He goes back. There's a lot. I don't know how many quarterbacks are going to go in the first round next year, but we're all going to have to be paying attention to some of these guys as potential Cardinals quarterbacks.
2: Brady Quinn, they played a cut yesterday on Burns and Gambo. And Brady Quinn was slobbering all over this class, and maybe it'll be a great way, but it won't. But he said, if he was a betting man, that he'd go 5.5, possibly 6.5.
1: Yeah.
2: So he's saying 5 to 6 quarterbacks in the first round. And he said that maybe a couple will even go back just because it's so top heavy that it's like I could go 5th or 6th this year or I could go 1st next year. So whatever people think of it, at least as we sit right now, there are going to be 5 or 6 first rounders. And you think about there's going to be enough teams that are going to want to take that.
1: There are teams that have clearly structured their franchise. Maybe the Cardinals are one of them.
2: Well, Jets and Cardinals, I think, right out of the gate.
1: Yeah, the Jets stockpiled 3 first round picks next year and didn't take a quarterback. Mm-hmm. They took Cade Klubnik in like the 47th round.
2: Right.
1: Didn't take a quarterback. All right. So all you guys, you're in on this. Jamal, Rick. Okay. So I'm just going to start reading names and we're just going to decide as a show, because we can't watch all these quarterbacks next year play college football. So who are we going to focus our attention on? Right. We can't all be watching John Mateer in Oklahoma. Like, we can't watch 16 quarterback. Maybe you can. John has a look on his face like,
2: You got those quad boxes, man. You can double those up, get an iPad. Let's go.
1: All right. Well, let's trim some of these names.
2: Challenge yourself.
1: Off, okay? Okay. So I'm going to throw some of these names out. Okay. We'll start with, I'm not going to go in order. I'm going to go, there's some interesting names on here. Let's start with this one. How about Sam Leavitt?
3: I'm
1: watching Sam Leavitt as a potential Cardinals quarterback.
3: Nay. Can I say yay just to make people mad?
2: I even thought he was overrated at Arizona State. Like, I'm not mad at him or anything like that, but he doesn't show consistent enough accuracy. He gets out of the pocket a lot.
1: He's going to put up numbers, though. He's in a lane kick offense.
2: He absolutely will. And they'll have good skill position players. And I think someone will draft him in the first round late. He's really athletic. He's got good size. I wouldn't do it.
4: Do you think he needs to stay healthy? That's where my biggest concern is with him, is that he just seems to not be able to. Yeah. He's to slide and to protect himself.
1: Do you care at all about the sort of weird exit from ASU? Like, put yourself in the mind of an NFL team. Are you, because as an NFL team, I would at least be asking in my interviews next year, whenever, I'd be like, okay, look, everybody leaves. Can't blame you for leaving ASU, whatever. You got more money, whatever. But why the weirdness about it? Like, why not just
2: address
1: it?
2: They would if he has a good year, if he has a great year. Let's say that, you know, he goes there and has a Joe Burrow LSU. No one will care.
1: Okay. All right.
2: Don't you think? I mean, if he's awesome this year, I don't know if anyone will care.
4: For the athletic director to say it wasn't financially related, I would like to know no matter what happens.
1: I mean, I would ask if just from an ASU perspective, I just want to know.
2: Yeah.
1: You were going to be one of the faces of one of the coolest seasons in ASU history. It was you and Kenny and Cam Scataboo and Jordan Tyson, among others, but you guys were the faces of it. And now it's just kind of Kenny, Jordan Tyson, and Cam Scataboo because you voluntarily like didn't want to be a part of it. I don't know. All right. How about another name? Let's go with Jaden Maiava of USC. I'll start giving you guys the heights too, because I know that
2: he's big dude.
1: Yeah, he's 6'4". I know the market that we're in. I've been here my entire career. I understand that we all just had Kyler Murray, so I'll make sure I give you the heights too. Sam Leavitt is 6'2". Jaden Maiava is 6'4".
2: I love him. I think he's one of the most underrated quarterbacks in college football, and I was hoping to come out this year. And instead of like a Carson Beck in the third round, top of the third round, I'd rather have him. Yeah. I like him a lot.
1: I will be watching USC to keep an eye on him. You guys?
4: I'm going to say yay, because I will be watching USC, because there's just going to not be a choice, I feel like, because USC is like the only team on end of the day. So I'll watch him just because he's going
1: to
4: be on.
1: Yeah. I'm already seeing him mocked to the Cardinals.
2: Yeah. Well, he's got big time arm, that whole thing. He's got all the measurables.
1: Jamal, any interest in at least watching Jaden Maiava to see?
3: Yeah, because I'll be watching a lot of Big Ten football, and so I will keep my eye, unfortunately.
1: Right. I'm going to say we're going to go as a show, yes, on Maiava.
2: Yeah, I would agree with that. I think he's going to be a first rounder.
1: I guess not on Leavitt. Arch Manning, we can all agree, yes, for sure. Yay. 100%. Okay.
4: Yay. I would watch him if he was not even supposed to be good, just because his last name's Manning.
1: And he is 6'4".
2: Do you think that even if he's not the best quarterback, if Dante Moore is the best quarterback, but Manning is, just based on his name, he's going to get picked ahead of him?
1: No, my concern is that the Cardinals are going to be in position to draft Arch Manning or the Jets or whoever. And, I mean, he comes from a family that has twice said, no, I want to pick where I play. That's my early 11 months out concern on Arch Manning.
2: That's a good call.
1: Because
2: They did it with Eli.
1: Eli didn't want to go play football in San Diego. He's like, no, I don't want to live somewhere fun. So he immediately, and didn't Archie Manning do it too?
2: He was first and Plunkett was second, I think, in 1970. Yeah.
1: Either way, Archie.
2: No, it was the other way around. Plunkett was first, Manning was second, I think. Oh, yeah, that's what it was.
1: It's possibility.
2: Yeah. Well, Eli did it and they were just like, yeah, that's what we're going to do. That's a good point. Like, he definitely would do that to the Jets.
1: But, yeah, I can't blame him for doing that.
2: I couldn't either.
1: I don't know if a quarterback would do that here because you step in with Trey McBride and Jeremiah Love and Marvin Harrison Jr. Like, you might want to play.
2: That's a good call, by the way.
1: All right. Julian saying. Somebody start saying.
4: Pointing at Jamal.
1: Hi, guys. Hi, Jamal.
3: Hi.
1: We all looked at you because you're the Ohio State guy here.
3: I will be watching Julian saying. But I will not be watching him as a potential Cardinals draft pick.
2: Yeah. That's a great call.
1: He is 6'1" for people who care.
2: Yeah, pass.
1: I would pass.
2: Me too.
1: Yeah. Okay.
2: I wasn't impressed.
1: How about Darian Mensah? Miami quarterback now. Cardinals could just keep drafting Miami quarterbacks. He's the guy that kind of torched ASU in the bowl game with Duke.
2: He's good.
1: He was locked into Duke forever. And,
2: yeah.
1: Oh, 3 hours later, he was playing in Miami.
2: You don't like him?
1: You don't like Mensah?
3: I don't like him either.
4: I like him a lot. But I don't, as a player, but I don't like the move. The move was weird and shady, and I'm not going to watch him for a Cardinals option. I don't want weird and shady.
2: There's no rules. It's so weird. But I mean, he's a big guy. He's like 6'3". I mean, and he's only a sophomore. I think he's going to be really good.
1: Okay. I think I got to at least keep an eye on Mensah. Let's go. How about CJ Carr from Notre Dame? Mensah's 6'3", by the way. So is CJ Carr 6'3".
2: No.
1: No?
2: Just because I hate Notre Dame. I'm not going to lie. We should all be GMs. Don't do it.
1: We've let emotion enter into all of these answers. It's great. Okay.
2: He's going to be the greatest quarterback of all time. I hate Notre Dame.
3: Is that not like the right way to go about things?
2: No, it's the completely wrong way.
3: Oh, my bad.
1: It's probably the way teams drafting in the top five next year have been operating. So, this is probably the right way to do it.
4: I'm going
1: to
4: say nay.
1: Okay.
4: Just because I feel like we haven't really seen a really good Notre Dame quarterback since Joe Montana.
1: We could reunite him with Jeremiah Love, like,
4: That's true, but I'm thinking about it, though. For some reason, they just don't produce really good quarterbacks.
1: All right,
4: and
1: so
4: the guys that have gotten hype, you know, have Jimmy Clausen, Brady Quinn, they haven't materialized. So, I'm going to go nay.
1: So far, the only quarterbacks that we have deemed worthy of us watching as a show for the Cardinals are Arch Manning and Dante Moore and Jaden Maiava, and I'm going to watch Darian Mensah.
2: Yeah, Mensah for sure. Okay. I like him.
1: All right, so we're going to say yes on Mensah. Yeah. I'll give you another one. I'm not going to throw Brendan Sorsby's name out there because I don't know when
2: but can we talk about it?
1: he could get drafted like in 4 minutes, couldn't he? Yeah. Like in the supplemental draft.
2: But
3: he's part of my parlay.
2: I'm sorry. Why? Can I just say one thing? How come he hasn't been they're going to give him a hearing? Like, Pete Rose got kicked out of baseball for betting on his own team for the rest of his life. And it's like, geez, should we let this guy...
4: Times have changed.
2: Maybe let this guy play?
4: Times have changed.
2: And he was a backup. God, man.
1: He was a backup. Sorsby wasn't a backup.
2: I wouldn't even draft
4: him. When he was betting on Indiana,
2: but I wouldn't even draft him as... if I was an NFL team, go look up Art Schleister. Like, the dude has bet thousands and thousands of times. Like, he's got a problem.
1: We're going to talk Cardinals again, right? I've got four more names.
2: No, keep going. We can do it. We can get it through. I'll shut up.
1: Let's do it at 12:30 because we're already late. And I got four more names I want to throw at you guys. Okay, so we'll get back into that in a little bit. Are you still looking for the perfect Mother's Day gift? Get Mom D-backs baseball all season with D-backs.tv. 50% off at just $44.99 through May 10th. When we come back, how are the D-backs reacting to their win last night? And is Ryan Waldschmidt a name we need to keep an eye on in the near future? We're going to talk to D-backs assistant GM Mike Fitzgerald. He'll join us next. It's Wolf and Luke, John Lunds in for Wolf and Arizona Sports, the local sports leader.
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1: All right, D-backs back at it tonight against the Pittsburgh Pirates. Game 2 of this series. Of course, D-backs won game 1 last night going away. So let's talk to assistant GM Mike Fitzgerald joining us on the Arizona Sports line right now. Mike, thank you so much for the time, man. What's going on?
17: You got it, guys. You got it. Yeah, it was a fun one last night to get back on the winning ways. And anytime you throw a shutout up there, moods are really good after the game. And anytime you put up 9 runs, and then not just the 9 runs, but the way we did it, I think our first 7 runs were scored on 4 hits. So getting back to kind of that core identity of we're going to smoke you out of the zone when you come in and throw a pitch over the heart of the plate, we're going to be the best team in the league at getting our ace swing off on it. And when you don't put a pitch over the heart of the plate, we're going to check off it and force you to make quality pitches. And when we do that, we turn the lineup over and we get a chance to put up some big innings like we did yesterday.
2: Let's get in a little bit and talk a little bit about that offense, because it's kind of strange. Not hitting a ton of home runs. You have the least amount of players left on base. You're hitting 296 with runners in scoring position just behind the Braves, but you're not getting enough guys on. You got a 308 on base percentage. So how do you change that? Because that doesn't sound like a very Diamondbacks thing, that you're just not getting on base enough. You're driving them in when they're there, but there's just not enough guys there.
17: Yeah, we are walking a tightrope right now. We've become accustomed to being the league pace setter at plate appearances with runners in scoring position. Since the start of 2024, no teams had more of those opportunities than we have. And coming in yesterday, we were dead last in Major League Baseball. Despite having the highest rate of doubles and triples of any team in the game this year. So we're a kind of like a walking paradox through these first 34 games. The reason we've been able to score runs at a top 10 clip in the league is because we are cashing in on those opportunities and we're not leaving a lot of guys on base during the moments when we put them on. But our group here is very conscious around the sustainable path to run scoring is we got to scale our opportunities. No different than other sports where you can force turnovers and create extra possessions. You do that more often. You win the possession battle. You're probably going to put up more points than the other team. That's kind of the mentality around how often can we create these run scoring opportunities. And then it doesn't put a ton of pressure on us to be a top three team in the league to cash in those opportunities. Fortunately, we have been a top three team in the league when we are putting ourselves in those spots, but we got to scale the rate at which we're creating those ops.
1: Talking to Mike Fitzgerald, D-backs assistant GM. Mike, kind of going back to what you said there at the beginning, it's 162 games. You know, every team's going to go on a run. They're going to have a lull, whatever. It seemed like you guys really needed a win yesterday. But how much can one win like that, especially the way it was? Like you said, starting pitching came through. Most of the hitters came through as well. How much can that just do for a team's psyche 35 games into a season?
17: Yeah, I think it's real in that department. You want to think that we can anchor to kind of successes around the identity that we've had in the last couple of years. But when you start stringing together some negative feedback games and it doesn't exactly look the same style through which we've had success in the past, I think doubt has an opportunity to creep in. You start to maybe press a little bit and force some things to happen. I feel like Torrey and our coaches have done a really good job of trying to regulate that at times when they see guys trying to force results. Unfortunately, this game doesn't reward players when they try to force results. It's a lot of taking advantage of the opportunity when it's presented to you. And I know Torrey and the coaches have had a lot of proactive conversations around that to let guys kind of take a deep breath a little bit. It just so happened that in the more recent few days, some of those meetings and conversations have amplified and it felt like yesterday was a nice, okay, let's take a deep breath. We can get back to what we want to be, who we want to be, and continue to make sure we're making progress in that area and not get caught up on how it's looked through these first 34 games, because how it's looked through these first 34 games doesn't need to be reflective of what it can look like for these next 128.
2: Like you said, the first 34, Mike, let's just back up for a sec. How would you assess everything so far?
17: I think we're playing C plus B minus baseball right now. And with that said, we've had a fairly stiff competition through these first 34 games and we're sitting at 500. So there's things that are really good under the hood that are happening that we should be excited about. There are plenty of things under the hood that we can improve on and need to improve on moving forward. But I think we're kind of floating right around C plus B minus baseball for our standards and what we think we're capable of doing. And on one hand, it's frustrating to have played 34 games where it feels like, you know, you're in that area. On the other hand, to be able to go 17-17 against this competition that we've had while not yet coming close to playing the consistency of baseball that we can play, it's not a bad spot to be in where you can kind of stomach some of those downturns, because every team goes through those peaks and valleys throughout the course of the season.
1: Talking to Mike Fitzgerald, Mike, when you look at the starting pitching, you know, it's easy to say, okay, starting pitching was great at the start of the year and it has struggled recently up until Erod last night. But we are talking about five different guys here too. So how much of that do you look at and say, okay, yeah, this is an individual thing with this guy as opposed to this guy? Or are there some trends that are affecting all five of your starting pitchers?
17: Yeah, we've kind of looked at it more. Let's evaluate each guy in a vacuum. We're cognizant that the overall performance of that group as a whole has not been good enough. So then the question becomes, all right, why is that? What can we lock in on and dive into? I think Gallen's bookend starts haven't been that great, but the meat of starts within that, for as much as I know, he'd like to miss more bats and rack up more strikeouts. Like, in terms of, was he showing up and giving us a chance to win a game on the day that he took the mound? I think we can say, yes, that was happening in the middle bulk of those starts. Soroka, outside of the last start, was doing that consistently for us and giving us a chance to win every time he took the rubber. Erod's done a fantastic job for us the whole year in giving us a chance to win a game every time he takes the rubber. So then it was locking in on Nelson, kind of had a little bit of Jekyll and Hyde starts there. And what are some of the under the hood stuff that we can lock in on to give him a better chance to find consistent success? He has the best fastball of any guy in our rotation, and he still needs to have some strategy around that to make sure that we're protecting that strength and amplifying that strength and not just having that be the only weapon that we go into battle with on a day-to-day basis. And then with Merrill, we're, you know, the missing time in spring training is usually a little bit of a rough go as guys start to find their rhythm. And as I hear our broadcast talk about it quite a bit, like, Merrill's success is so largely dependent on his ability to hit his spots. And sometimes that can be some of the last things that you really lock in, especially when you miss that ramp, that normal ramp up and warm up time heading into the season.
2: Mike, you know, when you talk injuries, it a lot of times it's an excuse. But if you look at maybe what's coming back for you, maybe it's an explanation. So Jordan Lawler, and obviously some pitching is going to come back, both relievers and starters. How much is that going to help you and how soon?
17: We're really excited about that. Those guys are staying on pretty typical timelines. So I think Lawler, Pavin, and Puck are reasonably expected in like early June. So what Lawler's at-bat quality looked for us prior to the injury, what Pavin has done for us from an at-bat quality, those types of behaviors fit what our collective offensive identity we think looks like over the long term. And so getting those guys back more regularly will help. Our core six in the bullpen has been nails for us so far this year. And credit to that group. We took an unconventional approach. It was the first time we've ever opened the season without a lefty in the bullpen. And I know with Garcia being in there now, he's looking really strong for us. But part of the reason he's been able to look really strong likely has to do with we gave him a good ramp up and he wasn't just forced in on opening day to have to sink or float. We got him kind of in rhythm a little bit better to where we wanted to see him. And now he's hit the ground running for us. But yeah, anytime you get a chance to add Puck to the mix, in addition to that core six that's been really strong for us, we're excited about what that can look for like us moving forward as well.
1: Now, Mike, with you just said of all the potential hitters coming back with Santana and Pavin Smith and Jordan Lawler and some of these guys, and obviously Lourdes just recently came back. Maybe this question doesn't apply to right now, but there's a lot of talk about Ryan Waldschmidt and some of the guys that are doing well down in Reno, the hitters. Just in general, how do you guys evaluate if a prospect is ready? Like, what are you looking for in addition to maybe, obviously, you have to weigh it with what your team needs at that moment?
17: Yeah, I don't think it's an exact science. It ends up being a lot of conversation. We try to get a feel for the boots on the ground coaches that are with them every day and working with guys down there. We try to have kind of a 30,000 foot view of what's the behavioral traits, set of traits look like, and how does that mesh with what we're looking for from an identity piece. Waldschmidt's a guy who absolutely fits the behavioral qualities that we're looking for and how to create consistent offensive opportunities. In an ideal world for us, we'd have guys absolutely ripping the cover off on the ball in Reno, and we just hope they come up here and hit the ground running. Sometimes that works out well, sometimes it doesn't. But I think really what we're locking in on is the consistency of the behaviors that we believe lead to long-term run scoring opportunities. How committed are they to those in AAA? And if they're committed to them in AAA, we think that increases the chances if they come up here. Yes, there's a new upper deck. The lights are a little bit brighter. The competition's stiffer. But the belief is that we can see those behaviors kind of hold true even with the elevated competition level as they come up here. Might not translate to a 900 OPS right away, but can at least translate to some consistency in that bat quality. And over time, it'll lead to them putting up the hits.
1: Mike, always like talking baseball with you. Thanks so much, man.
17: Thanks, guys. Take care. Wolf, hope you're feeling better soon.
1: It's Mike Fitzgerald joining us right there on the Arizona Sports Line. Somewhere right now, Wolf's like, oh, Fitzy. That's Mike Fitzgerald, D-backs assistant GM, joining us right there on the Arizona Sports Line. When we come back, we're going to take you through the top stories of the day with Wolf and Down Your Lunch. It's Wolf and Luke. John Lund's in for Wolf on Arizona Sports, the local sports leader.
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1: All right, it is noon on, let's say Wednesday.
2: I guess it is Wednesday. Okay.
1: John Lund is in. It's Wolf and Luke. It's time for Wolfing Down Your Lunch. Rick with the cooking stuff on his head.
4: Yes, the tinfoil hat is on because the NHL draft lottery, I believe, is rigged because Toronto got the number one pick, which is ridiculous. So we could get into a full segment about that, but we'll go to the Diamondbacks. They improved.
1: I will just say this on your side, Rick, and I can't look at you if I'm going to defend you because you're wearing that cooking stuff on your head, but a lot of conversations I had with people around the hockey world yesterday before the lottery was like, we all know who's going to win this.
4: Yeah.
1: And that tends to happen a lot.
4: Yeah. Anyway, we'll start with the Diamondbacks.
2: Good luck.
4: They improved to 17-17 after a 9-0 blowout win over the Pittsburgh Pirates last night. ESPN is projecting the D-backs to win about 81 games and are giving them about a 28% chance of making the playoffs. Would you guys agree with ESPN's projections of the D-backs after 34 games?
1: 81 wins, 28% chance of making the playoffs?
4: Yes. That
1: that's probably about where everybody had him at the start of the year. I think I had him at 84 and sneaking in. There's been stuff I've seen in the first 34 games that's concerning for sure. So, but at the same time, they're going to add Corbin Burns and they're going to, the bullpen's already been good, but they're going to add Puck and Martin. I'm actually still probably right around where I was at the start of the year, 84 wins. And at that point, it kind of depends on the rest of the National League, if that's enough to get you in. Cause 84 got them in when they went to the World Series, but 89 didn't get them in the next year.
2: Well, let me state the obvious. A 5.20 starter CRA is not going to get them anywhere near the playoffs.
1: Get that down around 5.10.
2: So that's a major problem. You got to get to like the middle of the pack. So, they're worse in baseball. It's so crazy. Did I mention that they've got a 7.91 first inning?
1: You're right. Good job. 7.9.
4: Great stat. Just incredible.
1: Yeah, I did mention
2: thank
1: it.
2: You.
1: I went out
2: thank
1: there
2: you.
1: And tried it. Your this will impress people on Jarrett.
2: Did
1: and
2: it work?
1: He looked at me like, where's the rest of the stat?
2: Yeah, whatever.
1: He's so crazy. Then I just pointed to you. I was like, it's his stat.
2: But here's the other thing that's going on that's really interesting in the National League because they're not going to win the division. Mm-hmm. Philly stink. Mets stink. Mm-hmm. They're getting a little help there. So the NLA stinks, but then every team in the NL Central is plus 500.
1: Yeah.
2: So are the Pirates for real? Probably not. Are the Reds for real? I'm not sure. I think the Brewers and the Cubs are. So will some of those teams fall off? The Giants, who I thought would be a contender, they stink. I mean, for a wild card. They stink. I don't think the Padres can keep this up. They're winning a bunch of one-run games. So to me, it comes down to what are the rest of the teams going to do around you? Are the Phillies and the Mets going to continue to stink and not be a factor in this whole thing? Then they might have a chance.
1: Problem. I'm not sure the Diamondbacks are at a place where they can take the other teams out. Like, I don't think the D-backs are winning 92 games. You know what I mean? I think it's going to just kind of come down to, is the NL down or up this year?
2: I see what you're saying.
1: And when you look at the AL and nobody's above 500, that doesn't help.
2: That's wild.
1: All right, let's respect Rick with his tinfoil hat.
2: Sorry.
4: Over to the Arizona Cardinals. The murmurs, I guess we'll say, surrounding Aaron Rodgers potentially coming to the Cards are heating up. Here's Rodgers' pal, AJ Hawk, on the possibility of the future Hall of Fame quarterback coming to Arizona. This is from the Pat McAfee show yesterday. The only 13 seconds that A.J. Hawk got to speak on that show.
1: They were big 13.
5: If I try to lay it out like Tone said, you know, he presented like these were great points. It does not really make a whole lot of sense to me. I would imagine if Aaron plays this year, it would be in Pittsburgh. But then again, like nothing would surprise me either at the same time.
4: Our Sanderson Ford poll question is up now at ArizonaSports.com, and it asks, should the Arizona Cardinals pursue Aaron Rodgers? Yes or no?
1: Oh, this is an easy one. No. Well, Wolf could have actually answered this one like definitively. He wouldn't have had to
6: be. He would have been, well, you know, it. I would say no, but like if they did it, it would kind of be intriguing.
1: I think he would have said no pretty definitively. I'm going no.
2: Not only would I not pursue him, if he pursued me, like called the Cardinals, I would hang up. Like,
1: yeah, which
2: like we're not talking. You're not coming in.
1: I love how people are like, well, he hasn't given the Steelers an answer. That must mean he's got another team. No, like
2: he's
1: the
2: just a weirdo.
1: He's going to give the Steelers an answer on like August 28th or something. Like he probably doesn't even have his phone on. He's probably on some darkness retreat.
4: Yeah, it's
1: right
4: a little
1: now.
4: Too bright in Arizona for Aaron Rodgers. Yeah, it needs
2: Plus,
4: to be darker.
2: Did anyone watch him at the end? Like he cannot move.
4: But yeah, he still has a cannon.
1: This idea that he's move. The answer is like, okay, man. Like,
2: you have to move in Mike LaFleur's offense. There's a lot of sprints. Yeah. And not a, you know,
1: can we rephrase this to should the Arizona Cardinals pursue Josh Allen and then do the votes?
4: Yeah, that's a little more unrealistic. Oh,
2: okay. We're watching Aaron Rodgers in the studio there right now.
1: Yeah, they're replaying Steelers.
2: Luke is very intrigued.
1: Texans. Yeah. I'm like, would he have thrown that pass?
2: Is that going to be our quarterback?
1: Red? Yeah.
4: All right. We're going to say definitive no.
2: Absolutely
4: here
2: not.
4: In this poll question. No, 52%. Yes, man. 48%.
2: Come on.
4: People are coming on board with this. I'm seeing some YouTube chatter in the YouTube.
2: I can't believe it's that close.
1: Just real quick, Rick, because I haven't got to monitor the YouTube live chat as much today. What's the reasoning? Like, people think that he'll take them to the playoffs, or they just want to see the world burn, or like what's
2: that?
1: Is it Cardinals fans voting? Or
4: so
1: is
4: this
1: it,
4: is the one that I saw. This is from Neil Headley.
1: Okay.
4: I'm in the minority, but I think Rodgers could actually work with the weapons we have for one season. I'm down for the clown show.
2: See that, but that's what he said at the end.
1: Okay, down for the clown show.
2: Yeah, because that's different.
1: Cardinals do have weapons.
2: Yeah,
1: they do have weapons. Like that, it's hard to deny that on paper they've got weapons on offense now with Love and three other running backs, and a lot of it hinges on Marv. But if you unlock Marv and you've got Love and McBride. You have weapons. I could see why it would be enticing to a quarterback.
4: We're going to stick with the Cardinals and quarterbacks. Jacoby Brissett is reportedly skipping voluntary OTAs as he seeks starting quarterback money. But does he have any leverage over the Cardinals? He's a career backup with one win when he started last year. What's going on here?
1: Somebody just wrote in the YouTube live chat, you better discount double check that, Rick. Does he have leverage? Does Jacoby Brissett have leverage? He doesn't. He just doesn't have leverage. Like it's the situation. It's all the stuff you said earlier, John. And I'll redirect everybody to my poker analogy. It's like you're playing poker and you have pocket fours,
2: well done.
1: But you're playing with your cards up. Everybody else is playing normally. That's how much leverage Jacoby Brissett has. Everybody knows what your cards are. Other teams don't need a quarterback now. It's May. You are somebody I'd like to have on the Cardinals. But I don't know how much you're going to affect wins and losses to the point where would you make them a playoff team or not? So I don't know how you really go into the office, especially without an agent, and say, give me more money and expect an answer.
2: Honestly, it's not a holdout yet, but I'll just call it because it's easier to talk about it that way. This is the worst holdout of all time. The worst. Man. Because think about this. Are you unique? No. Does the team win because of you? No. Okay, if we don't, is there somewhere else you can go where there's a starting job? No. Like, they don't just hand out money in this league because they're nice. Like, you know, Jacoby's a nice guy. Let's give him an extra five. And you brought up the most salient point of all. They're paying Kyler Murray like $38 million.
1: We have an expensive quarterback room.
2: So it's not like they have this cheap quarterback room. They were like, let's just throw a few more bucks at the quarterback room. It's not a cheap quarterback room.
1: They should have like, okay, if you're holding out and you want to come in and have a meeting, you just have to fill out this quick questionnaire. And it's those questions. And you're just like, are you unique? No, not really.
2: What are your skills that make you so unique? Well, the Gardner Minshew could do that.
1: Yeah. Are there other teams? Yeah, you must.
2: Are like, there other teams that could have you as a starter? No.
1: Do you clear the Gardner Minshew bar? And if the question is, are you unique? Well, Gardner shows up in an RV with a mustache that's like cartoonish. So he's going to be more unique.
2: Did we draft a quarterback in the top of the third round? Like, we've got it. Do you have a young quarterback on the roster you'd like to develop? Yes.
1: Did we sign a free agent quarterback too?
2: Oh, my God. Like,
7: Gardner Minshew and Aaron Rodgers on the same team would be something.
2: That would be something.
1: It would be something. It would not be a playoff team, but it would be something. Then Hard Knocks would have to redirect away from wherever they're going and come do the Cardinals again. Where is Hard Knocks?
2: I think they're in Seattle. Is it Seattle?
1: Is that Seattle this year? Is it Seattle this year and Patriots next year?
2: It might be, yeah.
7: Okay. Yeah, it's Seattle this year, Patriots next year.
2: Patriots
7: probably should have done some research before doing that.
1: Yeah, they need at least a year to clean things up.
2: Exactly. That's going to be amazing.
1: Now I wish it was the Patriots this year.
2: Oh, that would be so good.
1: The entire show is filmed in Sedona for some reason. All right, that was Wolfing Down Your Lunch. Thank you, Rick. Mando meets Moreno May 9th at Chase Field at Star Wars Night, and the first 25,000 fans take home a Gabby Moreno Mandalorian bobblehead. 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If you text Luke, I'm your father, to 620-620, I won't
2: do that
1: now. I won't get it, and you won't enter.
2: Luke.
1: All right, when we come back, D-backs didn't just get good pitching last night. They got some real good offense last night. So what does it mean going forward? That's next. It's Wolf and Luke, John Lund, for Wolf and Arizona Sports, the local sports leader.

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6: Hey, it's Gambo. 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
7: Well, excellent offensive performance from the Diamondbacks last night. Now, they're going to have to figure out a way to keep that going against Paul Skeens. You know, we got the Dodgers-Astros game on, and Tyler Glasnow left early, so maybe the Dodgers will just sign Paul Skeens before tonight, and then the Diamondbacks won't have to face him. It's Wolf and Luke. John Lund is in for Wolf. You know, one game doesn't change everything, but a lot of guys who haven't been hitting hit last night, and you hope... You know, realistically, you hope maybe that gets a couple

0: of them going. You're not going to score 9 runs every night, but maybe that gets Cattell going. Maybe that gets really just Cattell. That's the only one I can
1: right.
0: get Cattell going, and I think you'll be fine offensively.
1: Well, top of the order, 3 hits, 4 RBIs from Perdomo and Marte, like you said, and we know that Carroll's going to hit, and you know we don't know how long you know this ride is going to go, but we were talking to Mike Fitzgerald about this, the assistant GM of the D-backs a minute ago, and it's just a really weird team offensively because they have 199 players left on base, which is the fewest. And you think, oh, that's cool. Yeah, but they have a 308 on base percentage, which is one of the worst. They don't get the players on, but when they do, they have a 296 batting average with runners in scoring position, which is just behind the Braves. So they're efficient in it, but like Mike was saying, they've got to get more guys on base. They don't hit home runs. So they're not a home running hitting team. They're not going to be a home running team hitting team like they were last year. So they've got to be able to generate runs. Well, that means walks. Well, they're second to the worst in walks. They don't get on base. So that's where they've got to figure this thing out. But having said that, they average 4.68 runs per game. And if you follow baseball at all, if you get 4 runs, you win the majority of your games. They're 11th in scoring. 11th in scoring, but they're starting pitching as a 5.20 ERA that's worse. 34 games in, that's flipped. So if you want to feel good about the D-backs, they're scoring runs despite the fact that they're not really playing their brand of baseball. And I think at some point it's going to come around.
0: Yeah, it is. It's a paradox. That's the way Mike Fitzgerald described it when he was on with us. Like you look at all the numbers from all these different ways and you're like, this isn't all the same team, right?
1: Right.
0: Like how does this all fit together? And I guess maybe it makes sense. It all fits together with a team that is exactly 500. If you have all these different things that are kind of contradicting each other, then you are 17-17.
1: Well, let me ask you this, because usually what happens is you break seasons down into quarters. So we're close. So 40, 81, 21, 60, you play 162. So at 40 games, you're 25.
0: Look at math guy over here.
1: I know. That's not normally my thing.
0: It was like
1: thing.
0: A beautiful mind
1: That's
0: how quickly you said that.
1: So we're 6 games away from a quarter point. I know.
0: I'm just
1: math now, is not my bag.
0: I'm just now picturing
1: all.
0: A beautiful mind where it goes 40 times 2 times 2. And that's the only equation next year ahead.
1: But so at what point do you start? Because for, you know, Cattell Marte and Perdomo and some of these guys, we know what Corbin Carroll's going to do, but both good and bad, at what point do you say, okay, this is what this player is? Because we can still say for 6 more games, it's early.
0: Yeah.
1: At the quarter point of any season, no matter what sport you're talking about, you don't say it's early anymore.
0: Yeah,
1: so at what
0: true.
1: Point do you say, okay, maybe Perdomo's not going to be that, or maybe Cattell Marte is going to have a down year or whatever. You know, at what point do you say, okay, this is jet? You know, I think you're going to go through hot streaks. I get that. But 40 games is enough to say, like, okay, a guy struggles in April. I get it. But a guy struggles in April, May, and now we're into June. It's like, dude, you got to start. We need you.
0: Think about it. If in NFL season and you're going into like week 5 or something,
1: yeah.
0: You're like, well, you know, it's early. Like, no, it's not.
1: Not anymore.
0: You don't have that many games left. Yeah. And that's basically the equivalent of a quarter of an NFL season is you get through 4 games, and we're almost through 40 games of the Major League Baseball season. We talked to Mike Fitzgerald. We asked him, you actually asked him how to assess the season so far.
2: I think we're playing C plus B minus baseball right now. And with that said, we've had a fairly stiff competition through these first 34 games, and we're sitting at 500. So there's things that are really good under the hood that are happening that we should be excited about. There are plenty of things under the hood that we can improve on and need to improve on moving forward. But yeah, I think we're kind of floating right around C plus B minus baseball for our standards and what we think we're capable of doing. And on one hand, it's frustrating to have played 34 games where it feels like, you know, you're in that area. On the other hand, to be able to go 17-17 against this competition that we've had while not yet coming close to playing the consistency of baseball that we can play, it's not a bad spot to be in where you can kind of stomach some of those downturns, because every team goes through those peaks and valleys throughout the course of a season.
0: The X factor here is the injuries they have from last year that guys are going to come back this year. Now, I don't know how much... Like, I like A.J. Puck a lot. I mean, mm-hmm. there was season when he got over here and basically didn't even give a run. So he's obviously going to help when he gets back. Justin Martinez is going to help whenever he gets back. But I mean, the bullpen really hasn't been the issue so far this season. And I don't know how much one reliever can suddenly fix. Like, he can't fix their hitting. He can't fix their starting pitching. But Corbin Burnes, that's the one where it's like, okay, if you get this guy back in late June, early July, you're asking a lot for him to step right back and instantly be Corbin Burnes. But if he is, the teams around you in the wild card race are not going to be making an addition like that. So that's why, like, normally you'd look at this and you'd say, okay, if everybody was playing and they're 17-17, it's like, okay, then it might just be a 500 team. They're going to get a Cy Young caliber pitcher back here within, it seems like, 2 months. So if you're still hanging around, you're getting somebody that the Pirates and the Brewers and these other guys aren't getting, but there's definitely been some concerning stuff in the first quarter of the season.
1: Well, I would think that the 5.20 ERA for starters, I think that's going to change. The bullpen is not going to be as good as it's going to be. And the hitting, the big key to that is, can you get everybody going at the same time? So Vargas isn't going to continue to do this. You guys were talking yesterday about how many hits do you think he'll get? If he can be solid, that'd be great. How is Fernandez going to be? But then can you get Perdomo and Ketel Marte and then, you know, the guys in Vargas and Fernandez and Gabby Moreno, can you get all those guys going? And I don't mean at the high level of hitting 350 or 400, just get them going like the back of their baseball card and some of these other guys, because that's like five hitters in your lineup. And I didn't even mention Carroll, that's six hitters in your lineup.
0: Yeah.
1: I mean, if you could get those guys going, you're starting pitching, at least it's going to be mid-level starting pitching, then yeah, this can be a wild card team. To me, pitching's going to take care of itself. Now, all of a sudden, I'm looking at the bats going, okay, are these guys going to get going or what are we doing? Because you've got some guys that are surprising clearly, but can you get the old staples that you look at the back of their baseball card and say, this is what they should be doing? And if you can get all that going at the same time, then you can be a contender.
0: Ildemar Vargas specifically, because it's been such a great story this year. I mean, for his career, even with this season, he's a career 259 hitter. Yeah, okay. He's had a bunch of years where he was sub 200. He's had a few years where he was, you know, 252, 222. Like, he's hitting 374 right now. Let's say his average at the end of the year is 315, which would be awesome.
1: Yeah.
0: Okay, you're still dropping, what is that, 59 percentage point? Like, those have got to be made up by somebody else.
1: Exactly.
0: Because with him hitting 374, you're 500. So, but, you know, to your point, Ketel Marte could easily pick up 35 of those percentage points. Corbin Carroll could pick up another 20. Like, they can do it, but they're going to need to do it for sure for this to work. All right, when we come back, let's get back into football. Really, Aaron Rodgers? This is the conversation. But I still have names on that list of college quarterbacks that could be a first-round pick next year. So we're going to, what did we come up with? Like, three guys we're willing to watch next year for the Cardinals. So I got four more names.
1: That's all we got.
0: We have to commit to at least another one of these four. All right. I don't know where we suddenly got high standards on this show. That's next. It's Wolf and Luke, John London for Wolf and Arizona Sports, the local sports leader.
3: Burns and Gambo, afternoons.
4: If you say, what is the one thing you are looking forward to the most about the Arizona Cardinals season? I wouldn't say it's Jeremiah Love. I expect he's going to be good. I want to see Carson Beck play. No, like, over anything.
5: Yeah.
4: Like,
5: yeah.
4: It's not, is Chase Besantis going to be a great guard? No, give me six or seven games of Carson Beck. I want to see what you have. I don't know what you have.
3: Burns and Gambo, afternoons 2-6 on Arizona Sports, the local sports leader.
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0: I'm Jesse Morrison with Trending Now, presented by Parker & Sons Heating, Cooling, Plumbing, and Electrical. The Arizona Diamondbacks go for a series win tonight against the Pittsburgh Pirates, but it will be a tough task. The Snakes will face reigning National League Cy Young Award winner Paul Skeens. First pitch is at 6:40 with pregame coverage starting at 6 right here on Arizona Sports 98.7 and the Arizona Sports app. And for why it would be silly for the Arizona Cardinals to go after a certain future Hall of Famer, head on over to ArizonaSports.com. 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
1: Hey, it's Vince Barata. 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We'll react to the decision made by Aaron Rodgers on where he's going to play. 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
2: All right, before we get back into Aaron Rodgers, a sentence I really thought I wouldn't have to keep saying as of about 2 years ago. Let's go through some more of these names, okay? I've got this list of college quarterbacks going into the 2026 season that could be first-round picks, okay? Now, there's certainly some guys are going to emerge. Certainly some of these guys are going to drop off. We're going through earlier and saying, okay, as a show, who do we deem worthy that we're going to keep an eye on throughout the college season in case the Cardinals are picking in the top five or whatever of the 2027 draft? And as a show, I don't think we've agreed on anybody except Arch Manning and Dante Moore.
3: Do we see Maeva, right?
2: We're
3: very selective.
2: Yeah.
3: Very discerning show.
2: We're suddenly so bougie that we're like, no.
3: I won't watch Julian Sayers. Are you crazy?
2: He's not only is he not good enough to play for the Cardinals, he's not even worth my time.
3: I won't even watch Ohio State.
2: You wrote off CJ Carr because you don't like Notre Dame.
3: Yeah, that's probably bad for a GM. I will not draft players from Notre Dame.
2: Especially after they just drafted one from Notre Dame.
3: Exactly.
2: Rick wrote off Darian Mensah because you don't like how he spells his last name, or what was it?
0: No.
2: You didn't like that he went from Duke Miami?
0: Because of the way he went about going from Duke to Miami. If he had just transferred normally, I would have been cool with
2: it. Well, and to be fair, that's why we all wrote Sam Levitt off. So I guess. Okay.
3: Yeah.
2: So let me throw a couple other names out there at you. Okay. And I'll give you their heights too, because we're in Phoenix. How about 6'4" Oklahoma State quarterback Drew Mestemaker?
3: Yeah. He's a strange one because he came from North Texas and their coach went to Oklahoma State. Now he's going to play in a in the Big 12, and we're going to see what he's going to do. So I honestly know you're not supposed to say this, but I don't know.
2: Well,
3: we just haven't seen it.
2: Is he worth watching then?
3: No, Oklahoma State stinks. I'm not watching Oklahoma State. I'm far too busy.
0: Yay.
3: You said yay?
0: Yeah.
3: On that?
0: I will watch him because, number one, we've seen these teams, get their new coaches in and bring all their players from the group of five school and actually be pretty good. And so, yeah, I'd like to see what he does in a Power 4 conference this year, and I know I might end up liking him a lot. So yeah, obviously I'm going to watch the Big 12 anyway. So why not watch him as an option for the
2: really
0: Cardinals?
2: Determined is that we can't agree on it.
3: Are you going to watch him? Are you?
2: Yeah, I think I will. He wouldn't be my first choice. If we were making a list of who do I want the Cardinals to take, he would not be on it because right now he hasn't done anything at that level. But I'll pay attention.
3: Okay,
2: I'll give it a look, Jamal. Jamal's like, none of these guys play for Ohio State. Why are you wasting your time?
4: You make a point there. You make a very good point there. I will not be watching Oklahoma State or Drew Mestemaker.
2: Okay. Yeah. How's that bacon cologne treating you?
4: I'm still looking for it. Okay. Apparently Amazon and Bed Bath & Beyond doesn't have it.
3: Amazon does not have bacon
2: that
3: cologne?
2: That should fit perfectly in the Beyond category of Bed Bath & Beyond.
3: Right.
4: Yeah, I want a Bed Bath & Beyond gift card.
2: Yeah.
4: So I hope I can find it and use that on it. So.
3: They just need to be called Bed Bath, because if you don't have bacon cologne, what is Beyond?
2: Yeah, they should be Bed Bath and bacon. They would be doing better business.
3: Very nice.
2: All right. How about Lenora Sellers, South Carolina, 6'3"?
4: Yay. Big yay.
2: Yay on Lenora Sellers.
4: Okay. He intrigues me so much.
0: I'm with Jamal. He intrigues me. I was a little bit disappointed last year in what he did. But he is a guy that is, he's got the size. He's going to be, he'll be a good NFL quarterback if he can put it all together. And also,
5: all these guys have the size, by the way, for Cardinals fans. Yeah. All these guys I'm reading off are 6'3 or 6'4. One of them was 6'1.
3: Well, next to Kyler. The only guy that doesn't have a size is like Diego Pavia.
5: Yeah. He's off the board.
0: Yeah, no. So I'll definitely be watching Lamar Sellers to see what he can do. Because I think a lot of last year also had to do with South Carolina just not being very good around him.
3: I mean, he's big. He's got the arm. He's a quarterback that gets coaches fired because he's got all the stuff and he can run. Exciting. I just don't see it.
5: Okay.
3: Another quarterback who runs. That's awesome.
5: I'm less interested in him because I did see him a lot last year. So he would be further down my list. All right, let's go. Let's do two more of these names. These guys are not as tall. So most people driving around be like, forget it. Josh Hoover, 6'2". Really good for TCU. Now he's going to go play for Kurt Cignetti in Indiana. I tell you what, I'll be watching him because he might win the Heisman. I don't know if he's a fit for the Cardinals, but he's...
3: I'll watch him. I didn't think he was that great for TCU. And they had a couple of decent receivers. They weren't a bad. They had some skill guys. I mean, I wasn't overly impressed.
5: All right.
0: I liked him at TCU.
3: But I could be wrong.
0: Yes, I will be watching him with Cignetti.
5: Okay.
4: I agree.
3: Well, you have to watch, too.
5: The Cignetti part of it.
3: He's in Indiana. I mean, everybody's going to watch in Indiana.
5: Yeah, you want to watch the national championship, you're going to be watching Josh Hoover. Jamal, you are...
4: No, I'm with John. He didn't really impress me at TCU. Like, the big moments, I don't think he showed up as much as he probably should have.
5: All right. Last one is Trinidad Chambliss, who is not tall.
3: I like him a lot. I like him a lot.
5: Even though he's listed at 6'1", and he's probably 6 foot.
0: Yeah.
5: Okay.
0: I think he's... We have seen quarterbacks have success at that height, even though I don't love it. I don't love that height.
3: Right.
0: I might give him a flyer. He seems like a really good...
3: I mean, he's not going to go first round, but
5: he's the most fun quarterback to watch in college football. So I'll just be watching for that reason.
3: Yeah.
5: But
3: was it the Miami game? He was good.
5: I would love / hate to see the press conference, though, where like Monty's up there and be like, trust me, like Rick just said, you don't have to be tall to excel at this position. But I do like Chambliss. I think he's going to succeed. Somewhere.
3: I don't know if he's going to be a first rounder, but it illustrates what you just did there because we did it over two segments. I mean, there's a lot of quarterbacks, and depending on how those guys play, a lot of those guys could get into the first round.
5: I didn't even get to like DJ Lagway out of Florida, who throws. He often throws to the other team. So that's kind of why I left him off the list. But
3: he was highly rated at one point coming in.
0: Where's he now? Baylor. Yeah, it's Baylor.
5: Yeah.
0: Baylor.
5: Yeah. We didn't. We kind of talked about Sorsby. I don't even know where he's not really a college quarterback. John Mateer mentioned the name, but it was
3: more. He was really good at Washington State, but he just wasn't very good at Oklahoma.
5: So anyway.
0: He can't really throw the ball.
3: Yeah.
5: So we agreed on like three names.
4: Basically. Also, I'm looking, sorry, this is completely off topic. I'm looking at Maple Glaze Bacon Body Spray for $15.
5: I've never been
4: more tempted to buy anything in my entire life.
5: Can we expense that?
3: If it's really,
5: I hope so.
3: If it really smells like bacon and maple, what are you waiting for?
4: That's a great point.
3: I mean, my God.
4: You think Bed Bath & Body Works? Or which one?
3: Where is it? What website is it? Bed
5: Bath & Beyond. Oh, they finally merged together to bring us maple bacon cologne.
3: Yeah. That sounds really good.
5: Bed Bath & Body Works and Burger King or whatever.
4: Okay. I'm starting to realize it's called Eclectic Lady. I'm not sure if I want to get this.
3: If I want to run that by the tech guys,
5: we're going to see the engineers come in and remove Jamal's computer in about 30 seconds.
3: What's the website called? Elegant Lady?
5: We're going to be like, as they're dragging Jamal out of here, be like, wait, how do you feel about Drew Mestemaker?
3: What's the website again?
5: No, don't repeat that, whatever it was.
3: Bound chicken, wow, wow.
5: We don't want any cologne from whatever that site was. Golly. All right. Aaron Rodgers. How do you feel about Aaron Rodgers?
3: I'm really intrigued by... I would rather have bacon and maple cologne than Aaron Rodgers.
5: Bed Bath and Baconator or whatever it was.
3: No, I just... Honestly, this has got to be made up. I don't know where this originated from. And that's not how our media works anyway nowadays. But it's like...
5: No, just anybody has to say anything.
3: That's true. But the mistake that whomever is making, whether this was A.J. Hawk or somebody else, Aaron Rodgers hasn't said anything. So we're assuming that he might want to come here. Like, has anybody credible said anything? Because, number one, I think it's terrible for the Cardinals because I just want to see Carson back next year and see what he is. And I think you have to make that determination. I don't think Aaron Rodgers really moves the needle very much. It's talent versus tolerance. And he's not that talented anymore. Great name.
5: I mean, it's not hard to start a rumor when it comes to anything anymore. You can just, hey, I'm going to put this out there on Twitter.
3: And it goes out.
5: Yeah, as I mean, would
3: you
5: do it?
3: Let's say you didn't cost you very much and, you know, whatever the case may be. Hey, Jacoby, we're moving on. Aaron Rodgers is going to take less. No,
5: it has nothing to do with Aaron Rodgers, though, for me. I want Carson Beck to play this year so I know if he's here or get out. Because I don't want to be in a position where 2027 I'm passing up on my franchise quarterback. And then, like, in 2028, it's like, we got to pay Beck because – yeah, you know, he's decent. He'll win us 8 games every year. Like, I got to know if he's great or awful. I got to know this year. And him watching Aaron Rodgers while Aaron Rodgers glares at him isn't going to tell me anything about Carson Beck.
3: So. Well, I don't think he's worth the headache that's going to happen. The other thing is, too, if I'm a Cardinals fan sitting here right now, the number one goal for next season is not the playoffs. It's to see if Carson Beck can play so that I can make a determination on the next year. If the actual best case scenario is Carson Beck surprises everybody, turns into like a Brock Purdy or something.
5: But it's got to be definitive.
3: Right. And you hit it right in the head. Because if I'm New Orleans, for example, I still don't know enough about Tyler Shough.
5: Yeah. Yeah. It's different because next year is such a unique class. That's a background that you have to be aware of. And these teams obviously are. The prospect of Gambo interviewing Aaron Rodgers, though, would be something for me. I might, just for that reason alone. Four Peaks wants to send you, because that would just be great. Like, Aaron Rodgers would give him some snarky answer, and Gambo would be like, you're going to answer my question, and it would be great. Four Peaks wants to send you and three friends to Chase Field. The next drawing is for D-backs Twins, June 19th, so text SEATS to 620-620 for your chance to win 4 tickets and $200 in food vouchers. All right, we come back. Let's go around the NBA playoffs. Couple big games last night and questions around James Harden in the postseason. Again, that's next. It's Wolf and Luke, John Lund's in for Wolf and Arizona Sports, the local sports leader.
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13: Hey, everybody, it's Bernsy. 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

0: will make that series easier for Philadelphia. I don't know how they're going to pull this off. It didn't. Based on game one, they're not going to pull it off anyway. Joel Embiid's been weird because sometimes he comes in and makes the Sixers look like a contender, and sometimes he just doesn't look right. I know he's dealing with the injury. So anyway, no Joel Embiid tonight. John Lund's in for Wolf as we look at the games from last night in the NBA, John. Thunder just cruised past the Lakers by 18. Pistons over the Cavs by 10. We were playing this game yesterday, and it went about as well as our quarterback game where we couldn't agree on anything. Of the eight teams left, how many of them do you think realistically could win the title?
1: Two.
0: Two? Is it the Thunder and the Spurs?
1: Yeah. Okay. I think the Spurs are going to get better. The Knicks probably win the East, I guess. It's weird to say because Embiid's not going to be able to stay healthy. I have no belief in James Harden, and I just think it's too early for the Pistons. I don't think anybody's going to beat Oklahoma City, and if somebody's going to, I think because of the matchup itself, is San Antonio. So I think those are the only two.
0: Yeah, that does really sort of... That seems like the most intriguing possible matchup, assuming San Antonio even gets past Minnesota.
1: Right, they might not.
0: Like, it's weird, because I'm pretty much fully on board with what you said. If you told me I have to pick somebody to win the East, I would take the Knicks. It still feels weird to say that, but I think, yeah. I mean, we got to believe what we're seeing at a certain point. And they've been kind of knocking on the door.
1: But it might be it's an indictment also of the other teams to me, because Philly can't stay healthy just by the very reason that the Cavs have James Harden. And we saw it again last night. And the Pistons got by Orlando. I get it, but they have not looked impressive in any way, shape, or form to me.
0: No. But in the West, it's like, could Minnesota take out the Spurs? Absolutely. Like, San Antonio probably better win tonight. But if the Spurs took out Minnesota, they are like the one team just because of, it's not even so much what they did in the regular season, because we've seen time and time again that doesn't mean that much in the play, except there's such a weird matchup with Wembanyama. So I do kind of put a little stock in the fact that the only team that really seemed to solve Oklahoma City all year was the Spurs. And there's some logic behind it. They have the most unique player in the NBA, so it would make some sense that could give a team problems. I still think Oklahoma City is the team to beat.
1: And the Spurs have athletes too. They're very similar. They both have a star, and in those stars are in no way similar. But if you just remove those two guys for a second and just look at the rest of the rosters, it's deep, athletic, two-way players in that 6'4" to 6'7", 6'8" range that are long and athletic, and both those teams have that. And then they're led by stars, different stars, but led by stars with a bunch of athletes around them.
0: Yeah, I'm like fascinated with the which of these teams can the Suns try to emulate as they build their team up. And the Spurs is the most impossible one because Castle probably shouldn't have even been there at 4 when they got him. They shouldn't have won the lottery when they got Wembanyama. And Sacramento shouldn't have given them De'Aaron Fox. So I guess you need a lot of luck, and you got to find the sucker team in the league that'll give you one of their good players.
1: Yeah, that's it. The thing about Oklahoma City, though, and I don't know if you guys have talked about it very much, the NBA has an Oklahoma City problem because it's the best team in the league, but it's the worst watch. Like, even last night, I respect SGA, I really do. But what's starting to happen is not only does he flop all over the court and the officials call it, the rest of the team is starting to do that, as we saw in the Suns series, and that's why Book was so upset. I don't know why it continues to be rewarded. And the league sits there and says, well, our problems are the bottom team, so let's fake fix lottery, or it's that 65 game thing. Or it's my issue right now is you have a team that's going to be, that already is a dynasty. And normally when we see dynasties, we see the Warriors, you may not like them, but they're fun to watch. Or the Bulls, you may not like them, but they're fun to watch. Who wants to watch Oklahoma City flop all over the court? And it's a major reason why they win. Not to say they're not talented. Sam Presti, their GM's awesome. They have a great roster. I'm not saying they don't. But what I am saying is they're getting rewarded for playing a style of game that I don't understand why the officials continually fall for. And now we heard Jaylen Brown after the season ended. We just heard Donovan Mitchell say, I wasn't flopping enough. Maybe I'm going to do that. And what we do is we play follow the leader in every sport. So if these guys build a dynasty off that, who's to say that every team isn't going to do that? The league has got to make a change. Because they're not fun to watch.
0: No, they're not. And it's, you talk about like fatigue for a team that wins. And it's a great point with Golden State. Like, yeah, at a certain point, we were all kind of like, all right, stop winning. But they were still fun to watch.
1: Right.
0: Look at the Chiefs in football. Like, okay, does it get a little much when they're the only team that gets talked about and they're in every commercial? Yeah, but they're fun to watch. They were a fun team to watch. Oklahoma City has barely won one title, and we're all like, all right, like, enough.
1: Right.
0: We get it.
1: Because if they win again, they have a lottery pick from the Clippers this year. Who's to say that it doesn't get, they don't get lucky and get one of the top players?
0: Well,
1: and,
0: actually, the Toronto Maple Leafs are going to win the NBA.
1: Well, that's true. They'll win. They'll win all of them. Players, yeah. But I don't want to watch this for the next 10 years. And the NBA can do something about it. And I thought a couple of years ago they did. I thought that they were going to crack down on the flopping and everything. It's not possible for a 250-pound man to go flying or, you know, SGA the way that he does it. I get it. There's a skill to it. Harden used to do it a lot.
0: Yeah.
1: But I don't want to sit and watch this for the next 5 years, this team dominate, and yet we may have to if the NBA, I think it's the number one issue in the NBA because I just don't like watching it.
0: The NBA has more issues, I would argue, than any league right now, which is interesting because Major League Baseball might get, like, locked out for a year next year. And I would still, because the number of issues the NBA has to solve, it's like, you know, tanking and, you know, bottom teams just disappearing and then the top teams flopping all over the place. It's just like there's a lot. In fact, since you brought up the Donovan Mitchell quote, here it is from last night. We were going to talk about Harden. I'll just tell you, James Harden turned the ball over 7 more times, didn't shoot real well, and they lost their opener, and a lot of people are going off on him. But here's Donovan Mitchell quote that you were talking about.
2: Why do you think individually you're not getting to the free throw line as much as you had during the regular season?
3: I want to separate this from the game. The free throw disparity is not why we lost tonight. I want to make sure I say that. But I don't know, I'm trying to get downhill. And a friend of mine got fined for talking about flop. So I'm not going to try to double down. But I mean, like, I feel like that's what I got to do at this point. You know what I mean? Like, I'm trying to get downhill, trying to get to the bucket. And sometimes my people are in my way and I'm trying to get fight through contact and I'm not getting these calls. You said I had, what, like 13 in the last series? Like, 16. I mean, I'm just not getting the calls. I don't know why. I don't flop. Maybe that's why. And this isn't just a tonight thing. This has been the entire series, and it's frustrating a little bit, but because I'm such a dynamic driver, right? Like, but I can't control that. So if I'm not going to call for me, I got to find a way to finish through that. But you know me, I'm never one to sit here and complain, and that's not why we lost the game tonight or whatever. But at some point in time, I feel like me getting to the basket's got to relate to something. You know what I'm saying? So we'll see.
0: Yeah. I mean, I think we all know how Donovan Mitchell plays basketball. He's attempted 6 free throws in the last 4 games total. I mean, you watch SGA, he attempts that one trip down the floor. And it's a bigger issue than any, like I said this when Book was upset in that series against Oklahoma City. It's an NBA issue. What he just said, we can all write it off like, yeah, whatever, it's Cleveland, who cares? No, there's a lot of truth to it because this is now like the next level of the problem. Okay, you're going to reward Denny Avdia and you're going to reward Luka and you're going to reward SGA. And okay, well, now you're going to make it so guys who aren't flopping have to if they want to win. This is what your league's turning into.
1: Yeah,
0: and flopping and tanking.
1: And it's not aesthetically pleasing. So that's their major issue. And the second big issue, because Embiid's going to miss the game tonight, Tatum missed game 7. Luka's missed so far. Durant missed games. Edwards missed games. I don't know how. It just doesn't logically make sense that players used to play 82. They play 40 minutes. It was a much more physical game. They didn't miss playoff games. Now they're playing less games, less physical, less minutes, and yet there are major players out of games. Like tonight, if Embiid could stay healthy in this series against the Knicks, Philly could be in the series.
0: Yeah.
1: But he's not, so they can't. And I don't know what the solution is, because they put devices on these guys and they even tell them before they're tired, oh, you're susceptible to injury not playing tonight. I'm saying that in the regular season.
0: Yeah.
1: And it still doesn't help.
0: Yeah. That's a much more like, we got to get a scientist in here to figure out the answer to that. And then if they figure out the answer, they got to talk to these NBA teams, because you're right. The guys are load managing and still not healthy for the playoffs. But the other issue, one of the other issues that we're talking about, the flopping. Stop rewarding it.
1: Absolutely.
0: And stop picking and choosing which players you're going to reward it with. Like that's even worse. All right. When we come back, Michael Soroka on the mound for the D-backs tonight. Can he potentially mimic what E-Rod did last night? And how important is it for the Diamondbacks that he does? That's next. It's Wolf and Luke. John London for Wolf and Arizona Sports, the local sports leader.
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16: 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The Arizona Diamondbacks go for a series win tonight against the Pittsburgh Pirates, but it will be a tough task. The Snakes will face reigning National League Cy Young Award winner Paul Skeens. 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And that is what is trending now.

0: everybody, Dan Bickley here, and do the Diamondbacks have it in their genes to beat Paul Skenes? 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You need them,
1: your boat is at sea. 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I feel like Rick loved that look ahead right there by Dan Bickley.
2: I did, because
1: then you yelled in Jamal's face and I couldn't figure out why.
2: Yeah, because Jamal thought the one I sent to you was bad. Hold on.
1: All right. Well, anyway, you just have to get that out of the way.
2: Yeah, I did. So Jamal thought the one I sent to you was bad, and then you also thought it was kind of bad because you redid it, and mine
1: was bad. It was that's one of those things you got to write for yourself if you're going to go ahead and say it. You know what I mean?
2: Were they schemed by Skenes?
1: Yeah. And now hearing that Bickley already did one, it would have been terrible if we did that.
2: I think it would have been great.
3: Skenes in your jeans?
1: Yeah. Well, did you see his reaction? Yes. When he got right, he's just like right in Jamal's face.
2: Yeah, I said something like, you see, Jamal, look at that.
1: Yeah, well, you got him there. All right, well, Diamondbacks are facing Paul Skenes tonight. So that's whatever word you want to rhyme with Skenes, they have to deal with this. And Michael Soroka, you brought this up earlier, John Lunsen for Wolf today. You can't go into this game with the mindset, if you're Michael Soroka, of, okay, I got Al Dull, probably the best pitcher in baseball, certainly one of the two best, but you also are going to have to be on your A game for the Diamondbacks to really have a shot in this.
3: Yeah. And look, if you just looked at his numbers, you'd be like, eh. But last time out, he gave up 8 earned runs. And I'm not going to say that he's earned the benefit of the doubt because he's not one of the elite pitchers, but he had had a solid year up until these last two turns. All of these guys we had talked about, you know, pretty solid, pretty good. We're feeling good. Soroka, pretty good. And then he gives up 8. I get it, but I'm going to turn around and say, I think he'll be okay tonight as long as he doesn't look across the other way, like you said, and feel the pressure of Skenes putting up zeros and thinking, I got to do too much. And look, he's a veteran pitcher, so I don't think he's going to fall into that trap. I just got to keep my team in the baseball game.
1: Yeah, I mean, I think the bigger, I don't want to say risk, I'm not going to say Michael Soroka is going to do this, but I think the bigger focus for him is probably going to be like, okay, I got to bounce back because I had such a rough game against the Brewers the other day, 8 runs allowed in 3 innings, like you said. But prior to that, over 5 starts, he had a 2.6 ERA this season. 2.6, I mean, that was one of the better ones in baseball through those first 5 starts. And he faced the Tigers. He faced the Braves in there. He faced the Blue Jays. I mean, he faced some good teams and was pitching well. They need him to bounce back, not just because it's Paul Skenes. He just needs to bounce back. But, you know, you see how this is. I think everybody feels a little bit better about the D-backs after that game last night. If they go out and lose tonight, that's going to flip back around again. Even though we all know full well going in right now, they're facing Paul Skenes, because if they lose, what is that, 4-10 in their last 14? It's, you know, the Skenes factor is, it's one of the games, but it allows you in a negative way to zoom out and say, if they lose tonight, they've lost 10 of 14. That's a problem.
3: Yeah, and look, last night you had a favorable pitching matchup. E-Rod did a nice job last night. But in the next two now, it gets real, because Skenes is going to be tough. Mitch Keller has pitched really, really well. He's been solid. Zach Gallen is getting that one. Look, as I look at this team, I honestly, if you'd have said that they would have the worst starter pitching ERA, even at this point, 34 games is not, we talked about it before, 40 games is really where you start assessing teams a quarter of the way through the season. I look at this staff and I say to myself, I understand that Corbin Burns isn't there, but Merrill Kelly's off to a rough start, right? Nelson has kind of been up and down. E-Rod's been kind of a bit of a savior. Bottom line is, this team's too good to be a team. What?
1: I you missed what was just standing behind you, but Joe Huizenga walked by. And if anybody has seen how
3: the suit guy?
1: It looked like it was the same feeling as like if you were at a baseball game and your friend's talking to you and the mascot's walking up behind them, because he looks like a carnival barker now. He's wearing these, like,
3: can someone take a picture and we gotta post?
1: No, don't give him attention. That's
3: is that what he wants?
1: How would you dress like that if you weren't trying to get attention? He looks like, yeah, that's, so that's
3: the only reason. I'm trying to do it because I saw it before. It was like a light blue suit with like clouds or something on. Is that what it is?
1: It looks like, Rick, Jamal, how would you assess that suit? Have you seen it yet today? It looks like
2: somebody's work of art.
1: art. I would say,
2: it yeah, looks like but it looks ate, bad. Like yeah. it looks bad, but it's like it just looks like.
3: But that's like a secondhand store suit, right?
2: Yeah.
3: That he has on.
2: Oh,
3: like, for that's sure. Not like
1: that's got to be like fourth hand.
3: Oh, okay.
1: It looks like if somebody. Like if you drank one of those like blue slushies and then you threw up all over the pavement and then you're like, hey, that's I should wear that. Anyway, that's the only reason I was distracted because that was happening behind you.
3: No, I saw it. Like your face started cracking. I was like, what?
1: It was more of a like fight or flight instinct. Like, is that thing coming over here? Because I'm going to have to run if it does or fight.
3: Well, now I have to wait.
1: Yeah. Well, no, it'll come back eventually. It's not going to come
3: every
1: back
3: time
1: now.
3: I come in here, something weird happens. He had the suit guy.
1: Well, this is
3: the lights
1: place.
3: Went out one day.
1: I mean, to be honest, it's pretty strange.
3: Yeah.
1: Here's Mike Fitzgerald. We had him on earlier, and he talked about some of the guys in the rotation right now.
4: Yeah, we've kind of looked at it more. Let's evaluate each guy in a vacuum. We're cognizant that the overall performance of that group as a whole has not been good enough. So then the question becomes, all right, why is that? What can we lock in on and dive into? I think Gallen's bookend starts haven't been that great, but the meat of starts within that, for as much as I know, he'd like to miss more bats and rack up more strikeouts, like, in terms of was he showing up and giving us a chance to win a game on the day that he took the mound, I think we can say, yes, that was happening in the middle bulk of those starts. Soroka, outside of the last start, was doing that consistently for us and giving us a chance to win every time he took the rubber. Erod's done a fantastic job for us the whole year in giving us a chance to win a game every time he takes the rubber.
1: Soroka, again, you know, his last outing was not good, but prior to that, he'd been one of the you can make a case he had been their best starting pitcher prior to that last start. So, and the Pirates have a decent lineup, but it's an up and coming lineup. You know, it's not like unrealistic to think, yeah, okay, maybe Skeens goes out there and he gives the Pirates, I don't know, seven strong innings and hopefully you get to him for a run or two. But let's say Skeens does what he does and he goes seven innings and the D-backs can only get one run off him. It's not crazy to think Soroka could go out there and, like you were saying earlier, get the Diamondbacks, just get them a quality start. Give them six innings, ideally less than three runs because of who's pitching on the other side, but you can't get caught up in that. The Pirates, they have a lineup you could hold to two runs over six innings. Give them a chance and maybe you win this game in the later innings.
3: Well, and as we kind of widen out the lens here, we say this all the time in sports, but this might be their season, and I don't mean it in the next two games.
1: Like they're eliminated or they win the whole thing?
3: Yeah, because, well, I don't know if I'd go that far or that extreme. But I would say that if they want to be a contender or get to the playoffs, the next seven series they have are against sub 500. 27 of the next 31 games are sub 500. So they just went through a stretch. They didn't have a quality start since April 17th. Put that in context, that's 13 straight games in which they didn't have a pitcher go six innings and give up three or less. That's a 450 ERA. That's not really even quality.
1: Yeah.
3: And they didn't do that for 13 straight starts. So they've got to get back on track here because this is how they're going to win games. They scored nine last night, but it was the second time in which they won a game by five or more. They're going to eke out runs. They're going to get good starting pitching and they're going to get good relief pitching if they're going to do this thing. So they've got to turn it around because you're at 500 and you're playing teams like the Rangers, the Giants, the Rockies. You don't have to win all three. But two out of three, you've got to win like 60%, maybe 70% of these games because you don't see a good team until the Dodgers in June.
1: Yeah, the whole surviving the first part of the season and being around 500 only works if then when you're playing the lesser teams, you rack up some wins against them. All right, when we come back, let's get back to basketball. Aaron Gordon's name came up as a potential possibility for the Phoenix Suns. How real is that? We're going to talk to Clutch Points NBA insider Brett Siegel. He'll join us next. It's Wolf and Luke. John Lundzen for Wolf and Arizona Sports, the local sports leader.
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7: 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Underneath, you're going to go to Jeremiah Love. 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So he needs to bust out this year.
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1: Luke Lipinski back to tell you about Twin Peaks. 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

0: Lund is in for Wolf today, and we are pleased to be joined on the Arizona Sports Line by Clutch Points NBA insider Brett Siegel to talk some basketball. Brett, thank you so much for the time. What's going on?
1: How you guys doing? I'm happy to be able to see you guys for once and actually be able to talk with you guys.
0: Yeah, you can see us all now on YouTube if you're out there listening. We're doing good. We're trying to make sense of what's next for the Phoenix Suns after surprising people and making the play-in and then making the playoffs, but then getting swept out by Oklahoma City. So I guess let's just start there. Big picture, from your perspective, how would you evaluate where the Phoenix Suns stand right now in you know, basically early May of 2026?
1: I thought this was a very successful season for them just because you hired Jordan Ott. You didn't know what expectations were going to be after you kind of moved off of an era where you had Kevin Durant, Bradley Beal, Devin Booker. You had a big three. You had high expectations to contend for a championship that never came to fruition. And so now you move in a new direction with Devin Booker still being the pinnacle of this franchise. You bring in Jordan Ott, who has blended perfectly with the personnel that they have on this team. And now you can see a vision for the future of what this team's going to look like. They're going to have length, athleticism on the wing, and really hone into that team atmosphere that Dylan Brooks brought over with him from the Houston Rockets trade. And then just Devin Booker's veteran presence as well. So I like where the Suns are at. I don't really think that they're going to be going back to what they were, being a second apron team and making all these moves to really go into the tax. But they're going to be opportunistic on the trade market this offseason and just to see what's out there.
2: You know, Brad, it's interesting because in my mind, the middle is kind of the worst place to be. If you're really bad, you can get the right players unless you don't win the lottery in the NBA's new system. But or you're really good, that's where you want to be. But they kind of just sit there, especially in the West, where it looks like San Antonio and Oklahoma City are going to fight this thing out for a long time. So without any picks, and like you said, kind of being hamstrung financially, how do they get better?
1: Well, it starts with Jalen Green. And I think obviously this past year of him being injured a lot and dealing with those soft tissue injuries really limited his ability to showcase what he can do on the court next to Dylan Brooks and Devin Booker. But when he was healthy, we saw it late in the season. We saw it in the play-in tournament, that potential and that scoring potential. That's why the Suns wanted him in the trade for Kevin Durant. They saw

0: a young scoring guard that can play off the ball. He can bring the ball up the court when Booker's not in the game. He complimented Colin Gillespie really well, who had a breakout year for the Suns. So there's little bits and pieces that you can kind of see where this is going for the Suns when everybody's healthy. But again, during the second half of the season, it just didn't happen for them, where Jalen Green was out, Dylan Brooks was hurt, Mark Williams had his injury. And so all those things piling up, the Suns kind of took a step back. But heading into the All-Star break, and when we were projecting what the second half of the year would look like, this team looked like a potential top six seed, top five seed in the West. So I think that's still kind of the goal. That's why there's a lot of optimism with this team. And they think as these young guys develop and as this team gels together, they can become a top four team in the West and contend with the Spurs and the Thunder.
1: Talking to Brett Siegel of Clutch Points. Brett, you had a story earlier this month, and we had referenced it on the show, talking about Aaron Gordon and how a team like the Suns that's trying to win now might make sense, or might be a team, the sort of team that would target Aaron Gordon. I guess, there's a lot of different ways to look at this. Maybe he never doesn't even leave Denver, but if he does, if he becomes available, is that the sort of player that the Suns would be going after, or are they, you know, are they going to try and do this by just making some smaller moves? Like, what do you think the next step is for this team?
0: That's definitely kind of the next step of looking at that type of modal player where it's an experienced player. You already know what you're going to get if Aaron Gordon's on the court for your team. He has championship experience, and that's what Matt Ishbia, Brian Gregory, and this team wants to focus on. They want to bring guys that are ready to contribute now, while they can also develop some of those younger guys like Jalen Green and fit him in their system. They can continue to look at Colin Gillespie, who all indications right now point in the direction of him getting a new contract with the Phoenix Suns. It's one of their top priorities entering the offseason. But a lot of it goes back to possibly Dylan Brooks. Will he get that new contract extension at the money that he wants? And if he does, then you could probably cross Aaron Gordon off the list, because it wouldn't make sense having both of them, paying both of them over $30 million when you already have Devin Booker, you got Jalen Green on his big contract. So again, you don't want to go back into that tax land and start playing with the aprons if you're the Suns. You worked really hard this past summer to get out of that. And now heading into a new summer, you have flexibility and you have options to continue developing these guys, keep your players around on new contracts. And that seems to be the trajectory right now. As far as Aaron Gordon and his fit with the Suns, if there was to be a potential trade, again, it's just being opportunistic on the trade market and seeing what's going to be out there, because why would you take a chance on a guy who's a big unknown and try to take a flyer when you know Aaron Gordon would fit in perfectly with this system in terms of his two-way play, his ability to complement a star like Devin Booker. So that's the type of players that they're going to be looking at this offseason. And when trade talks do come up and trade rumors come up around the league, those are the type of players that are going to be linked to the Suns. But again, his contract length doesn't really make sense with what they have right now, unless Dylan Brooks isn't going to be an option moving forward.
2: Yeah, you made a great point, because I was going to ask you, he's got two more years and he's got a player option. He'd be 33 at that point. The big thing that concerns me about him is I like him when he's on the court, but his last 2 years, he's played 51 and 36 games. And the Suns had so many injury problems this year. The last thing they need to do is add another guy who gets hurt a lot.
0: Right. And that's one of the main concerns, not just from your guys' perspective with the Suns, but some other teams around the league too. They really want to see what that medical information looks like with Aaron Gordon, because this is back-to-back years now that he's missed huge playoff series with his hamstring injuries. He's continued to have not only hamstring injuries, but he had the calf issue as well. So it's going to be interesting to see what happens with his market, but also just the Denver Nuggets as a whole, because I know you mentioned them earlier, how that's a team that has been at the top of the West and a team that is in win now mode to contend for a championship with a three-time MVP in Nikola Jokic. What moves do they potentially make? Because they fell short this year. They lost to the Timberwolves again, and there's going to be some changes because they're looking at being a second apron team. They're kind of in a situation where the Suns were a year and a half ago, and they're going to have to make some tough decisions. Do you trade Cam Johnson? Do you trade Aaron Gordon? Do you trade both of them and potentially move out of the luxury tax in total and try to recuperate some lost draft picks there? So what the Nuggets do at the top of the West will definitely have a trickle-down effect. It's going to affect teams like the Suns, the Lakers, and all of them in terms of what their thinking is of how they can be opportunistic and take advantage of this offseason and maybe buy low on a player that some team's trying to get rid of for cap reasons.
1: Talking to Brett Siegel of Clutch Points. Brett, you have your top 100, your big board up this week, and this is a draft that a lot of people have been looking forward to for a little while. It's not going to impact the Suns. I mean, they have the 47th pick, so maybe they could get somebody there, but the top of the draft is not going to impact the Suns in terms of their roster. But so much of the focus on the Suns right now is like, who can they catch in front of them? some of the teams behind them are going to get some pretty good college players. So from your perspective, how impactful is the top of this draft going to be for the bad teams in this league now going forward?
0: I think it's going to be very impactful, and I'm really interested to see what's going to happen in this lottery on Sunday. We just dropped a story today, actually, on Clutch Points. We ran 100 simulations of what the draft lottery could look like, and each one was very different. There were some where the Thunder, who owned the Clippers pick at the very bottom, moved up into the top four. There were some where the Heat and the Warriors moved up. So there could be a lot of movement. We just never know until those ping pong balls are drawn. And if there is a lot of movement this year and teams like the Wizards, the Jazz, the Nets, they fall out, there's going to be some really good teams already that get some all-star level talents, all-star level prospects. So AJ DeBonta, Darren Peterson, Darius Acuff, Caleb Wilson, those type of players, Cam Boozer, they're immediately going to be able to come in and contribute to their teams from day one. And they're going to be looked at as all-star potential, much like how Cooper Flagg was this year with the Dallas Mavericks.
1: Can you imagine if OKC got another top five pick?
2: I know, Brett just spoke it into existence. No, you just said they got four. I'm thinking, oh, just what they need, man.
1: Yeah, awesome.
0: It's a situation that the rest of the league just dreads, seeing the Thunder have any chance, whether it's a 1%, 0.5%. If they have any chance, that Sam Presti's going to have some kind of magic up his sleeve.
1: Awful. Brett, thank you so much, man. This is great. We got to do this again.
0: No problem, guys. Thanks, Take
1: Brett.
0: It easy.
1: All right, you too. That's Brett Siegel, Clutch Points NBA insider, joining us right there on the Arizona.
2: I threw up in my mouth.
1: Yeah, like he said they were getting like Cam Boozer or pick. Something. I was like, Darius Acuff, like, cool.
2: Caleb Williams.
1: That would be the worst for the NBA.
2: Honestly, you might as well just pack up. Like, if they need to anyway. The fourth pick. This is such a deep draft.
1: Thanks, Clippers. All right, when we come back, let's get back to football. Is Jacoby Brissett sort of taking himself out of the Cardinals' plans at quarterback? We'll get into that next. It's Wolf and Luke, John Lundzen for Wolf and Arizona Sports, the local sports leader.
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3: A1

I'm Jesse Morrison with Trending Now, presented by Parker & Sons Heating, Cooling, Plumbing, and Electrical. The Arizona Diamondbacks go for a series win tonight against the Pittsburgh Pirates, but it will be quite the tough task. The Snakes will face reigning National League Cy Young Award winner Paul Skeens. 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

0: Hey, everybody, it's Bernsie. Forget how realistic it would be for the Cardinals to sign Aaron Rodgers. 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
1: All right, this is Josh Weinfuss, of course, covers the Cardinals for ESPN. 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
0: Nice.
1: NFL Live, talking about the Cardinals' current plan at quarterback, right? What's the, that look is like? Like you're shocked that we're doing something professional here in the final half hour of the show?
2: No, it's been professional the whole time. I don't know what you're talking about.
1: I mean, Rick was wearing cookware on his head earlier, and that wasn't even the craziest thing.
2: And there and the guy with the
1: it's not professional outside.
2: What did you
1: the
2: say?
1: Studio.
2: The blue.
1: It looked
2: blue
1: like
2: Slurpee vomit. Suit.
1: Yeah, like somebody drank too much blue Slurpee and vomited. And Joe Huizenga was like, "I got to wear that. That's what looks cool."
2: The ladies are gonna love this.
1: Funny how quickly all the ladies moved to the other side of the state.
2: They're all gone.
1: Yeah, they all quit
2: literally
1: because they saw him walking.
2: He walked by. They're like, "I quit.
1: Well, I almost quit." All right. Here's Josh Weinfuss talking about the Cardinals' current plan at quarterback.
3: I've been told that as of now, Jacoby Brissett is QB1. Despite him holding out for a new contract, a source told me that he's been made aware of that and that discussions between the team and Brissett are ongoing, just like Brissett's holdout. That leaves Minshew as quarterback 2. And then the plan for a rookie, Carson Beck, who Arizona drafted in the 3rd round, is for him to sit and watch and learn, unless he outplays some of the quarterbacks during camp. And if that happens, there's a chance he could see the field earlier rather than later.
1: It would make a lot of sense. I mean, the original plan felt like Jacoby Brissett's your starting quarterback, but eventually you give way to Carson Beck.
2: Yeah.
1: But set aside the contract stuff or any of that. That would make the most sense, right? Because you have to know what you have in Carson Beck, and I don't think you're going to know definitively based on what you see in practice. So at a certain point, if and when it becomes apparent the Cardinals aren't going to make the playoffs because you are still in a division with the Rams and Seahawks and 49ers, so unless Jacoby Brissett gets the Cardinals off to a 5-1 start, I think probably somewhere in that range you start to make the move to Carson Beck. It's just the conversation and the contract holdout or whatever you want to even call it is it's not really a holdout. Yes, I guess it's just kind of
2: it's this dumb thing he's doing.
1: Yeah, it's just like I'm not happy with this. That has complicated things a little bit, but the plan that Josh Weinfuss laid out right there makes sense.
2: Yeah, and this is nothing as Josh. It's just because he's great at what he does. But of course, this is the plan. No, we're going to throw Carson Beck in. They haven't even seen him. He hasn't even been here. Like they're waiting on him. So, but they know deep down, as long as Monty Austin Fort feels like he has some job security, that they're going to throw him in. And you hit it right on the head. They're not going to do well this year. The division's just too good. The schedule's going to be too tough. So they're going to be 1-4, 2-4, 3-6, whatever the case may be, and they'll have no choice but to play Carson Beck because logic tells you, okay, what are we going to do next year in the draft? Are we going to have to take a quarterback? Probably, but let's see what this guy is. And the Jacoby Brissett thing just blows my mind. You had a 1-11 record. You're not unique. There's no other starting job. So he has no leverage whatsoever. So if I'm the Cardinals, honestly, if just for the sake of, okay, you're a starting quarterback in the NFL, I'll bump you up a little bit. Or what they're probably going to do is guarantee some more money. But it's not going to be a lot. And if he thinks that, then this is going to be prolonged because I have Carson Beck. I don't expect to win, even though they'll never say that publicly. And I have a guy in Gardner Minshew that can do it. And there's a guy in Jimmy Garoppolo who ran this very offense for the Rams as the backup next year. He is not unique. He is not different. And he's getting bad advice from himself, the agent. Hey, should we hold out? Yes, I think we should. Like, it's just, it's awful. Just get in. Because if
1: he can't fire his agent.
2: You're right, he can't fire his agent. But he knows damn well in the back of his mind, the reason why he's doing this, because he's like, he can use the only card he had, which is, I'm a massively underpaid starting quarterback in the league. Well, after probably week 6 or 7 next year, he won't be able to even say that.
1: So in that sense, I mean, again, I understand on the surface why he would want to do it. Like, hey, okay, you have me as the starter. You got rid of Kyler Murray, so it's pretty clear I'm the starter. So I want a little bit more money here because, you know, who knows how much longer I'm going to play or when I'm going to be a starter again. But then they go out and get Gardner Minshew and draft a quarterback. So you're an NFL team. You're going to give it a shot early. I know Wolf wants them to start Carson Beck in week 1. I wouldn't hate that, honestly.
2: But I wouldn't either.
1: I just don't think they're going to do it because you're going to run a vet out there the first few weeks and just see. Maybe you catch lightning in a bottle. maybe all of a sudden, hey, I mean, they were 2-0 to start last year. Maybe you start 3-1 or whatever, 4-2. When schedule's coming out next week, is that right?
2: Yeah.
1: Like, we need the schedule to come out so I can sit here and pinpoint exactly when the bye week is that Carson Beck will be switched over as the starter. And I'd like to see who they play early in the season. Maybe they're waiting for the schedule to come out to kind of come up with a plan of like, oh, good, we start with the Rams and Seahawks and Niners back to back to back. I think you run a vet out there early just in case.
2: Yeah.
1: Just in case, because it's the NFL and it's crazy. And you did have a lot of injuries last year. I know everybody rolls their eyes on when you say that, but they had a lot of injuries on defense. And, you know, Jeremiah Love is dynamic. Maybe at the start of the season, you kind of put something together. But I just think, to be realistic, Gardner Minshew, you know, at best, would he get you seven wins? Jacoby Brissett, same thing. And that's best case scenario. Carson Beck, I don't know, best case, he gets you 5. Like, is that really that much of a difference?
2: But at least you learned, right?
1: You got, yeah, there's...
2: Okay, he can't do it. We're going to take a quarterback high.
1: Every snap Carson Beck takes matters next year.
2: Well, and you brought this up before, and it's a heck of a point. If I'm looking at positional spending at quarterback, if people look this up, it says $9.6 million for the Cardinals, which is 22nd. But they don't add in Kyler Murray's money. So if you add 38 to that, all of a sudden, they're 6th in quarterback spending.
1: Who are the teams ahead of them? Does it have that right there?
2: Yeah. Okay. The Chargers, the Bills, the Dolphins, because they're paying, well, I guess that's not Tua's money.
1: Tua and Malik Willis.
2: Yeah.
1: Okay, but the Chargers and Bills both have quarterbacks
2: right,
1: that they're paying.
2: The Rams at 4, okay. Dallas at 5, and then it'd be Arizona if you throw in Kyler's money. So, I mean, if that's what I'm saying about the leverage. You don't have, they're spending a lot at the position. You went 1-11. You're not unique. You know, on down the line, you haven't proven that you're a winner in this league. And oh, by the way, your leverage, which is, well, I'll just go to another you don't have that either. So I don't even know why, honestly, the Cardinals are negotiating other than to tell him, look, you're right. It's ridiculous what we're paying you as a starting quarterback. We'll bump that guarantee up.
1: That's probably the move.
2: But if you think we're going to add money to it, you're insane because you literally have no leverage and we're spending almost top 5 at the position already.
1: Yeah, that's the wild part is it's not like they're over there like, man, we're not spending any money at quarterback until 2027 when we draft them. Yeah, throw Jacoby a couple extra million. Well, where'd that money go? Kyler took it with him when he left. He took all the money when he left. So, you know, that had a two-pronged effect, right? Yeah, sure, Jacoby Brissett looks up and he's like, well, if you're letting Kyler go, I'm the starter. That's right. Pretty clear, right? I was starting even when he was here. Cool, but Kyler took all the money. You're not going to get much of a raise. And there's another way to look at this too, John. If I'm Jacoby Brissett, how many more opportunities am I going to get in the NFL to be the starter? You know, there's certainly an argument to say, and again, I understand why he's trying to get a little bit more money because he's not getting paid much by starting quarterback standards, but it's a fine line to walk. There's also the argument to make if you're Jacoby Brissett, look at the situation around you. You can beat out Carson Beck. You can certainly beat out Gardner Minshew too. Just take this as your season to start. See how long you can keep it going. You know, we all sit here and say, I'm not making the playoffs. But if I'm Jacoby Brissett, I'm thinking, I can get this team to the playoffs. I'm a competitor. Yeah. let's do this.
2: I just, if he continues this, not that I think it will, because at some point he's going to realize he's going to come in. But what he's going to do is he's going to open the door for Carson Beck. So what Josh just said is right. But if Carson all of a sudden starts getting these reps and they do look good in training camp and it's like, well, why not start the kid? You see that happen.
1: Yeah.
2: Where a kid gets an opportunity and you say, and they know just like we know, but they're just not going to say it out loud.
1: Yeah.
2: Our number one objective this year is to find out if Carson Beck can play.
1: It's the most important position in sports.
2: Right.
1: And you just drafted one who does have a big name in the sport. I mean, look at what he did in college, for better or for worse. You just drafted one that has upside, but also you're up against maybe one of the best quarterback drafts of the last 20 years, potentially. So that position, the value of it, and what you kind of have to work with there. Yeah, I don't know how much they're going to fork out for a bridge guy that was already supposed to be on the team. All right, this is the way to Chase Field. Boy, I should be in Star Wars with the way I delivered that line. Let's try it again. This is the way to Chase Field. It's Star Wars night, May 9th, and you could win D-backs tickets plus IMAX advanced screening passes to The Mandalorian and Grogu. Text Force to 620-620 to enter. Yeah, I could be in the knockoff Star Wars movie. It's like... I don't even know what the name would be.
2: with Rick Moranis.
1: Yes, Spaceballs. Great movie. How did the Diamondbacks get to Paul Skeens tonight? It's happened actually a couple times this year. We'll look at that next. It's Wolf and Luke. John Lund's in for Wolf and Arizona Sports, the local sports leader.
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1: We were looking at this during the break. Never too early to talk NFL draft, right?
2: Never. So you don't have to put too... And people who put, like, way too early, no. Just talk it. Doesn't have to be way too early.
1: John would just read 2028 mock draft. Doesn't even have... Who's going to be the quarterback in 2029?
2: Go.
1: But the Jets have three first-round picks next year. So we're talking during the break, like, hey, if you finish ahead of the Jets, they're so desperate, they'll just give you all three, right? Here's the picks they have, because then we kind of were wondering, like, are these going to be good picks? They obviously have their own pick, the Jets, so that'll be
2: like one or two.
1: They have the Cowboys pick, so that's where the Cowboys are going to go, 8 and 9 or 9 and 8, yeah. Like they always do, right?
2: Like a mid.
1: But they also have the Colts pick. I mean, that could end up being a pretty good pick for the Jets, too.
2: Yeah, Daniel Jones, don't know he's going to come back.
1: Yeah, so, I don't know, something to keep an eye on. They're the only team,
2: I believe. You had the first pick and the Jets offered you, hey, here's three first rounders. I don't care where you sit. You take them.
1: What's their, like, do they have the second pick? I don't want to drop too far and get stuck with, I don't know, whoever off this list that we don't want. Let's pick a name that we just have decided on the show we already don't want. How about Julian Sands, since Jamal's not in here?
2: Yeah, I wouldn't drop that far. Okay. But if I was two and they were like, because I could see New York being obsessed with Manning,
1: yeah,
2: with Arch Manning. And also, I could just see him no matter what. And then I'm like, okay, I'll take Dante Moore at two, and I'll take your three first-round picks, and see you later.
1: Couldn't you also, like, there's two other things you have to consider. One, it's the Jets. It's a pretty good chance whoever they want at quarterback's not going to be the good one. If you're debating at one and they're at two, and the Jets are like, no, we definitely want this guy, we'll trade up. Doesn't that already kind of like hurt that quarterback's resume?
2: It does, but their atmosphere is going to screw up any quarterback. I think if Tom Brady's drafted by the Jets, they screw it up. They're the Jets. It's like atmosphere. Well,
1: the other part of this is like, what's the look on Dante Moore's face specifically if he gets drafted by the Jets after he just went back to college an extra year to avoid the Jets?
2: Exactly.
1: And it's like, all right, man, we did a whole extra year at Oregon. All right, where am I going? Still the Jets.
2: Yeah, that's true. and it would have stunk if you didn't make anybody. But nowadays, that's the whole thing is, well, let's go make $7 million.
1: Go make more money.
2: Go play at Uncle Phil University and I'll be fine.
1: Didn't Carson Beck, he's taking a pay cut to play in the NFL, right? He's probably looking at Jacoby like, what's this guy holding out for? I'm making less money coming up
2: to
1: the NFL.
2: Point. He was living in a Miami condo, driving a Ferrari around. Didn't his Ferrari get stolen or something like that?
1: I don't know.
2: Something like that. We got to ask
1: Ferrari in college.
2: Yeah,
1: let's get him on and ask
2: gets
1: him.
2: Here, maybe we'll ask him.
1: Maybe he's driving across country in a Ferrari.
2: Could be.
1: So here's Paul Skenes. You know, you talk about this guy, you specifically, John, like he's the greatest thing ever.
2: Yeah. Well, now that Tarik Skubal is out, he's the best pitcher in baseball.
1: He is the best pitcher in baseball. And his numbers are good this year, as always. But there have been two games that he's been gotten to. He's made seven starts this year now.
2: First one, Mets, right?
1: The first one against the Mets.
2: O'Neill Cruz was terrible in center, though. Yeah. Remember that?
1: And they didn't rule any of them errors. Yeah. It was live during our show. We were watching it. Were you in here that day?
2: I think I might have been.
1: Because
2: I don't know. I was watching it.
1: No, I think Wolf was in here.
2: Oh, was he? Okay.
1: Yeah, because I kept going out to talk to Jarrett, because Jarrett in our baseball league traded for Paul Skenes. He traded like nothing. Like he traded like a Jarrett Carlin autograph for Paul Skenes. He was given Paul Skenes. And then in that first start, Skenes gave up 5 earned runs in 2/3 of an inning. So I kept going out there and telling him the score. And he thought I was lying the whole time. And then he pulled it up and lost his mind.
2: And ironically, it's the Mets were terrible.
1: Yeah. But since then, Skenes, his earned runs per game, 1-1-1-0-0, until his most recent outing last Thursday against the St. Louis Cardinals, where he gave up 3 earned runs in 5 innings, which, again, is not like horrible by any means. But it's,
2: yeah, his standards.
1: But you would take that. If the Diamondbacks could get 3 runs off Skenes in 5 innings tonight, you would love that. Not that he's unhittable, but he is the best pitcher in baseball. Yeah. That's who you're facing tonight.
2: Well, and again, I'll impress you guys with numbers and see if this works. So, depending on what the lineup is, but the D-backs normal lineup. So, Arenado lifetime is 5 of 14 with a home run. Corbin Carroll is 3 of 9.
1: Okay.
2: Everybody else who would be projected in the lineup tonight are 2 for 27. Marte is 0 for 5. Perdomo's 0 for 7. Alec Thomas is 1 for 7. I mean that's pretty typical though against Skenes.
1: Yeah.
2: So Arenado's had good success. I mean, as good as you can have against Paul Skenes. 5 of 14 with a home run. Carroll 3 for 9. Everybody else 2 for 27. So. you know, does that mean that that's what it's going to be? No, but that's generally how he does it. So you get a guy like Arenado in the lineup and he's had some success against him. Maybe there's some ownage there and he can have a good night. But basically what you're looking at is you're saying, okay, Soroka's got to be great. You got to keep it under probably 2 or 3 to have a chance tonight. And that's the way it's going to go. And you can't make any mistakes.
1: That is impressive. Rick, would you say it was more impressive than his stat earlier that said you could use to impress all your
2: 794 first inning ERA for the pitching staff.
11: Rick, yeah, I'd say it's more impressive.
1: Oh, look at that. With enthusiasm, Rick says,
2: just
1: slightly more impressive.
2: Just no.
1: Did not move the needle at all.
11: I said definitely.
2: Okay, all right. But it's just the, how you
1: it
2: said
1: it. It was the look you gave,
2: John. You kind of just slumped down in your chair a little bit and went,
1: the look was like
2: very snooty.
1: I don't want to put words in Rick's mouth.
11: I was thinking. But it was the thinking.
1: Look, the look on Rick's face was, you're still here? Sure, whatever.
11: I'm always defending myself on this show.
1: Well, in this case, I don't know.
2: It's all right.
1: But I have their lineup. It's in front of me.
2: Oh, okay.
1: Right
2: let
1: now.
2: Me see.
1: So, let
2: me go back.
1: Do you have the numbers? So you can,
2: I had it a minute ago.
1: I'll read the name. You read their career numbers against Paul Skeens.
2: Okay. Hang on.
1: This will be impressive.
2: If I have this.
1: No pressure, but we're running out of time in the show. So make sure you bring it up on that.
2: Hang on.
1: Okay. I'll say the first name very slowly. Geraldo Perdomo.
2: Oh, I have it. Hang on.
1: He's batting leadoff, like shortstop.
2: Let's see. He's 0-7. It's 2 strikeouts. 0-7, 2 strikeouts.
1: That's not great. Okay.
2: That's not good.
1: This is going to be better. Okay. Ketel Marte batting second, playing second.
2: 0-5, a walk in an RBI.
1: Okay, so our first two hitters are 0-12 career against Paul Skeens. All right, yes. Cool. So some runs early. Expect that. Batting third and right, Corbin Carroll.
2: 3-9. Not bad. Does have a double and a triple.
1: Okay.
2: 2 strikeouts.
1: DH, Adrian Del Castillo, cleanup.
2: He would be 0-3 with 2 strikeouts.
1: That's kind of backfiring. Okay.
2: But where's Arenado? Can you move him up a little bit?
1: Kept it running tally here. They're 3-75 career. Okay. Ildemar Vargas is playing first, batting fifth.
2: I don't see Vargas here. Has not faced him.
1: He's been in and out of the majors for 12 years somehow. He's never faced Paul Skeens. Okay, well, he's batting fifth. Mm-hmm. Lourdes Gurriel Jr., batting sixth, playing left.
2: He would be 1-3 with a strikeout. Not terrible.
1: Okay. Nolan Arenado, batting seventh.
2: 5-14 with a home run.
1: Yeah, expect that home run.
2: He's batting seventh? Hello? Tori!
1: Expect
2: he should be batting second.
1: A home run in the third inning tonight.
2: Telling you.
1: Gabby Moreno. If Nolan Arenado hits a home run in the third inning, we should all be millionaires tomorrow.
2: That would be amazing.
1: Gabby Moreno batting eighth.
2: No Moreno. James McCann is 0-2 with 2 strikeouts, but no Moreno.
1: No, he isn't.
2: Not facing.
1: James McCann's being saved to pitch later in the game. And then Alec Thomas batting ninth, center field.
2: 1-7 with a strikeout. He's only struck out once, though. 1-7.
1: Don't try and sugarcoat
2: it.
1: Like,
2: it's not good.
1: So who in this lineup has hit Skeens? Arenado.
2: Arenado and Carroll. Arenado's 5-14 with a home run, and Carroll's 3-9 with a double and a triple. Everybody else that's in the, let's see, I'm doing this really quick. 14-9-23, so 7. Yeah, 2-27.
1: Math again. This guy over here with this.
2: Yeah, 2-27. Gurriel, the only other guys with hits are Gurriel and Thomas.
1: 2-27, that's a good batting.
2: 2-27 outside of Arenado and Carroll tonight.
1: Well, you know what? That number's going up. That's what's going to happen tonight. That number's going up.
2: You're out on a limb on that
1: All right, that's it for us. Thanks to Rick and Jamal behind the glass.
2: People learned a lot about numbers today.
1: It's all about a math.
2: Very impressive.
1: John London for Wolf. I'm Luke. We got Burns and Gambo coming up next in Arizona Sports, the local sports leader.
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31: 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How about that Diamondbacks win last night, huh? 9-0? Let's see if they can keep the good times rolling tonight. Game 2 against the Pirates, and if they win this Game 2 tonight, it'll also be a series victory. It's been a bit since the Diamondbacks have had one of those. It's going to be a tough task, though, because on the mound for the Pirates is the man that won the Cy Young last year in the National League, Paul Skeens. For the Diamondbacks, it'll be the righty, Michael Soroka. So maybe a lot of strikeouts tonight. Who knows? First pitch will be at 6:40. Pre-game coverage will start at 6 right here on 98.7 FM and the Arizona Sports app. And coming up today at 3 o'clock, Burns and Gamble will have an exclusive conversation with new ASU men's basketball head coach Randy Bennett. This is Bennett's first media interview since the hiring. He's also expected to meet with the assembled media tomorrow morning in an introductory press conference. And that is what's trending now.
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2: 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My name is Dave Burns alongside the one, the only, John Gambador. 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
4: Burnsy, what's going on?
2: Not much, my friend. How are we doing today?
4: Doing good today. Doing good. We're going to have the first outside media interview with Randy Bennett. So there's the first chat with Randy Bennett since he became head coach of ASU.
2: He did like a 5-minute in-house thing a few weeks ago. But yeah, this is in terms of outside media, the press conferences.
4: Yes, yeah, yeah.
2: Tomorrow at 8:30 to introduce Randy Bennett. And obviously, we all know the story. They were going to have a press conference. It got canceled. Some health issues that delayed everything. Obviously, it hasn't delayed them from doing an unbelievable job so far in the transfer portal. I think I read a story about a week ago about how they've just been killing it. One of the best transfer portal classes in the country. One of the best in the Big 12 for sure, and one of the best.
4: And they just landed a kid from down under,
2: which is something that Randy Bennett, that is a pipeline that he loves to use.
4: Australia,
2: the Australian pipeline. He's found many an NBA player that he has coached that has come through that Australian pipeline, right?
4: Patty it's worked Mills, well to his success.
2: Delvadova has come through that way. A bunch, like six players that he's taken to the NBA that
4: first
2: come from Australia.
4: Australian player I remember was a guy named Andrew Gaze.
2: Mm.
4: You remember that?
2: First one I remember is Luke Longley.
4: Seton Hall, Andrew Gaze. He was a Seton Hall kid in the Big East. And he is 60 years old now. So whenever it was that he played in the Big East, it was, yeah, Seton Hall, 1988 and 89, he played for Seton Hall in the Big East.
2: Wow.
4: Andrew Gaze. Then he went on to play in the NBA for a little bit. Washington Bullets.
2: I remember Gaze.
4: San Antonio Spurs. Yes.
2: Yeah. So Randy Bennett will join us at 3:00 today, and we'll hear what he has to say about how the job is going, and of course, get an update on his health to see how he's doing. In the meantime, we got a Diamondbacks game to talk about. Let's tell you what our top story of the day is here on the Burns and Gambo Show.
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5: 1-2, swing and a miss. And that's it. It's a shutout for the Diamondbacks. Ball game over. Diamondbacks win. The Diamondbacks win.
4: That's pretty cool.
2: That was really cool.
4: Good for you, Chris.
2: Good for
4: you. I enjoyed that. I thoroughly enjoyed that.
2: I saw where Michael Kay did something similar. Aaron Judge hit a home run earlier in the day, or maybe it was the day before. And he did the, it is high, it is, and he did a Judgian blast, and Michael Kay was paying tribute to John Sterling, and it was great to see Chris Garagiola last night pay tribute
4: to
2: John Sterling, you know?
4: You know, for those who grew up with Al McCoy like you did, it's tough to lose the voices. Vin Scully for Dodger fans, you know, you just have these memories of being a kid. I remember watching the Mets games with Ralph Kiner and Bob Murphy and Lindsey Nelson, and it's just like, yeah, it's just, you know, these voices that you grew up with, and when they leave you, there's like an emptiness. Like, oh man, I'm going to miss that. He only retired like a year and a half ago.
2: Sterling, I know.
4: Yeah, he was doing it up until a year and a half ago. He was doing the games.
2: When you consider, Mitch put this crazy stat up, when you consider how long the Yankees have been around, I think John Sterling called like 25% of all Yankees games ever, which is nuts when you think about how long that franchise has existed, how long he's been doing it. Diamondbacks win 9-0. It was, we'll talk in the next segment about what a relief it was just to have that kind of win, because those have not come around very often. But obviously the story of the night is Eduardo Rodriguez. 7 innings, 2 hits, 7 strikeouts, 3 walks, 7 shutout innings. He's now 3-0 with a 2.50 ERA. He was magnificent. He was really good at kind of subtly shooing his manager back into the dugout. Like, don't come get me. Yeah. I got one more. I'm going to finish the 7th inning. Go away. Leave me alone. My mound, not yours. Leave me.
4: Yeah, that was great. I mean, Lovello was really appreciative of the effort. I was at the game last night, and in the press conference, he referenced that, you know, I'll give you one more batter, because he wanted to stay out there. I like that he wanted to stay. They needed that. They needed that shot in the arm. The pitching staff had been really struggling. Lovello obviously had the meeting with the pitchers. He threw a masterpiece last night. He really did. The only time he was in trouble, I thought, was that 2nd inning. He struck out O'Hearn, but then he walked Ozuna. He walked Griffin, and we're like, oh, no. Here we go again with these freaking walks. Got to stop walking, guys. But he bounced back. He got Magnum, who had a broken bat that literally went in between shortstop and third base Arenado was able to field the ball and throw it out, throw the guy out at first. But man, that broken bat was scary. And he got Bart to you got it out of Bart, and that was it. I mean, outside of that, I thought he just threw a masterpiece. He was in complete control throughout the game. Anytime there's a little bit of trouble, he got out. Triallo hit a double in the fifth with two outs, and he got Cruz to ground out. I like that he stayed in the game. I like that he went deep. I like that he gave the bullpen a needed break. And it was a good performance because he had started off so strong. The last two outings were like, kind of meh. Right, the last two outings. Then he bounced back and had a great outing last night.
7: Last three outings.
4: Three, it was the three.
7: 10 runs, 11 walks, and 14 and two-thirds. Yeah, pretty meh. Yeah. And what he had been doing a good job of, for the most part, was avoiding the big inning. Like, yeah, he gave up a lot of traffic, 11 walks and 14 innings, but he was always able to mostly avoid the big damage and still kind of keep his team in the game, even in those three games. I thought the other key part about last night was just, and it took a while for it to kick in, but when the run support finally did kick in with that big fifth inning, that gave Torrey the flexibility to go, you know what? Stay out there for one more batter. Go ahead. Finish the seventh inning. Finish the job. Give me the 21 outs. Because if that's a closer game at that point, Torrey might not have that same level of comfort or that same level of freedom. So the runs, which again took a while, it didn't. They got the two in the first, and then all the walks piled up, and the Diamondbacks couldn't make anything happen with it. Until they did, and then when the floodgates opened with the Moreno double and the Perdomo double, now there was kind of room for Eduardo Rodriguez to do that.
4: A lot of tack on runs in the game, which was great.
7: Here's Lavello after the game on E-Rod fighting to stay in the game.
8: He backed me down, and he said, give me one more hitter. And I pointed, and I told him, this is your last hitter. So I like that. I like challenges. I challenged him. He challenged me back to sit down and wait. And I did, and he struck out his last hitter. I like that kind of stuff. Fires me up. So I trust these players, and I know, you know, sometimes I trust them too much, but I believe in the athlete being able to go out there and execute. My gut instinct tells me when it's time. I felt like he had a little bit more gas in the tank. But my interaction was, I got you, Torrey. You asked us for this, and I'm going to deliver.
4: Yeah.
8: So I had to let him show me he could deliver.
4: That's a good offensive team, too. The Pirates have been a good offensive team. He struck out Joey Bart. That was the 103rd pitch of the game.
7: Yep.
4: There was a note on the... I didn't even know that. There was a note on the scoreboard. They always put these notes up about it. It's like reading the back of a baseball card. And they mentioned that Joey Bart's brother was signed by the Cardinals, the Arizona Cardinals.
7: I didn't know that.
4: Did you know that?
7: No, I did not know that.
4: I didn't either. We were trying to like look it up, but we were paying attention to the game. His older brother, Mikey Bart, was a defensive end at North Carolina and signed with the Arizona Cardinals after graduation. I don't believe he played with them.
7: It's like an undrafted free agent.
4: But his brother signed with the Arizona Cardinals, and they put that up on the board. I was like, oh, okay. Right, I see you. Interesting nugget. I like that. I did not know that.
7: I had absolutely no idea that had happened last night. E-Rod, for what it's worth, he kind of wanted to downplay a little bit fighting to stay in the game, but he did say, it was a fight.
9: Yeah, I mean, like I know I've always been like that. I was the guy that never wanted to come out of the game, no matter the situation. And he looked at me, and I just told him, like, give me this guy. I got it, and he gave it to me, and I did the job, and they'll finish the inning, which is what I go out there for, you know.
7: He also referenced, and we talked about this yesterday, we're going to talk about it a little later, too, but you referenced it a second ago. Torrey Lovello calling a starting pitchers only meeting in his office when they were in Chicago. And it sounds like he kind of read in the riot act a little bit. Like it was, he said it was a very one-sided conversation. He goes, I listened a little bit, but it was a lot of me talking to them. And E-Rod talked about it last night. He's like, look, we didn't get yelled at exactly, but we're all grown men. We don't like to get yelled at.
9: That's that, when we listen and we pitch in kind of that struggle a little bit, we all going to go out there and execute it. And especially, we all are grown men, you know, so you never want to get... never was in jail, but it feels like that. And, I mean, after that, we know we're going to go out there and keep executing it, you know. And sometimes you need it, and we did it today, and we did it the other day, and now we're going to go out there and do our job.
7: Quote, we're all grown men. You never want to get... It wasn't yelled at, but it feels like that, Eduardo Rodriguez said. So, look, whatever it was, it worked. Now let's see if it works tonight with Michael Soroka. It's going to be a different deal. You're facing Paul Skeens. It's going to be a little bit different. But Eduardo Rodriguez has, I know I know he's had a couple of bumpy starts the last few. You mentioned they were meh starts.
4: 2.50 ERA, though, right?
7: 2.50 ERA, 3-0.
4: Yeah, that's fantastic. He's been ERA under 3 in this day and age.
7: If we're making a list of pleasant surprises so far for the Arizona Diamondbacks, Eduardo Rodriguez is a very pleasant surprise.
4: Well, Soroka got off to a really good start, too. I don't know which one would be. You know, Gallen's had struggles, and Kelly's had struggles, and Ryan Nelson's had struggles. So, you know, if you said who's the best starter on the rotation, I'd probably go with E-Rod now.
7: He's probably, we were talking about that on the podcast today. He's probably like, which starter would you choose that you have the most trust in right now? It's probably Eduardo Rodriguez.
4: Well, good for him.
7: A little bit of recency bias because of what he did last night, but it's probably Eduardo Rodriguez. What helped last night's cause was the Diamondbacks got a blowout win, and I hope we all savored it because it's been a while since they've had one of those. We'll talk about it coming up next here on Burns and Gambo.
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5: 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The Diamondbacks win!
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9: Two Princes by the Spin Doctors.
10: It's a good song.
9: 1992, I reckon. Good song.
10: It's a newer song.
9: Yeah. I was a junior in college when this song came out.
10: Anything 90s and above is newer to me.
9: I was just like yesterday when I was a junior in college.
11: 1991.
10: It's a little bit older.
9: I wasn't even dating my wife then, and we've been married for 31 years.
10: Oh, my goodness.
9: Yeah, that's how long ago this
10: was.
9: Who
10: were you dating back then in 91?
9: I'm not at liberty to discuss that information yet.
10: Oh, okay. All right.
9: But it was somebody. All right, enough of that. Welcome back. It's the Burns and Gambo show here on Arizona. I was just trying to cycle through and think who it was, and then the name popped into my head, and there was that. Let's talk about a blowout win for the Arizona Diamondbacks. Let's savor a blowout win for the Arizona Diamondbacks, because it's really only the second time this year where it's happened. There's only one other game they won a game by more than 5 runs. Last night was number 2 on that one with the 9-0 victory over Pittsburgh. And so let's enjoy it a little bit, because we don't get moments like this too much.
10: It's one of the rare things that we sat there and I said to Alex Weiner last night, I said, let's look this up, because they haven't blown anybody out in a long time. I said, and he said, define a blowout. I said, more than five runs. And I said, they played a lot of close games. Define a close game. Three runs or less. So that's a save situation. So we looked at it last night, and then I posted something about it. It was incredible to look at. They have been in 20 close baseball games. 20. They had been in 6 games in which they were blown out by more than 5 runs. So 6 times they had lost by more than 5 runs. 20 times they had been in a 3-run game either way. And there were a couple of 4-run games that aren't defined as a close game or a blowout. Only once had they won a game by more than 5 runs all year long.
9: Yeah.
10: And in that game, they didn't it was very, very late they got that lead.
9: 7-1 against the Mets. And if I remember right, everything they did was in the 7th or 8th inning of that game.
10: So yeah. I know I asked Lavello about it last night. Like you don't get many easy ones. So this was an easy one, because you guys don't win a lot of easy baseball games.
9: That's what he said.
12: First of all, I think it's good for all of our psyche and our blood pressure and all those things that go with good health, right? You can kind of turn off the valve a little bit there in the late innings. But I think it's just a reminder of what type of team we can be when we do the things.

0: things that we're supposed to do, and we're supposed to, you know, we focus in on the little details. It's a great break by AT at third base on a contact play. Heady base running, really good defense. So it didn't happen by accident. We work hard at it, and when we do it right, it tells me the story that we can win games and kind of, you know, stretch it out a little bit when needed. We're built to play close games. I don't understand why. We do it a lot here. We talk about it a lot, and we prepare for it a lot. But when you can go out there and stride it out a little bit and turn off the mechanism, feels good for all of us. Not completely turn it off, but, you know, we're projecting, thinking about different things, talking about tomorrow a little bit more than we normally would in a game like this to set up things for tomorrow as well.
1: It's funny. There, if you look at the standings, right, every day we do Diamondbacks on Deck, and one of the features that we do is the MLB standings. And we look at them, and I always give you the number. Here's the wins, here's the losses,
2: yeah. Right?
1: There's another number in the standings, and it's a fairly basic number. It's your run differential. It's how many of you scored, how many of you given up, right? And usually, the two numbers are pretty close together in terms of your win-loss record will be determined by that very basic number of run differential, right? The Diamondbacks are one of those weird teams so far this year. And there's another one, too, in the Cincinnati Reds, to have a 500 record or better and be just god-awful in the run differential number. I mean, like before last night,
2: yeah.
1: Diamondbacks are, what, minus 22? So before, they were minus 31 going into last night's game. It's one of those
2: things.
1: I
2: don't love the stat.
1: Well, it's like one of those things where some people will just look at win-loss and go, okay, that tells you, it's like the old Bill Parcells theory. You are what your record says you are.
2: I agree with that.
1: And other people will look at the run differential and say, when you're getting outscored by 31 runs, a quarter of the way into the season, wherever we are, you're bound to fall apart. You're not that good. It's only a matter of time until your win-loss record reflects what these games are showing us. But then you come across a situation like the Diamondbacks where you're right.
2: It's all close games.
1: They've played nothing but close games, and there have been these pockets, these five games,
2: outliers,
1: where they've gotten their teeth kicked in.
2: And that's leading to the run differential.
1: And so it's you look at the standings, it's just hard to know which number is more real. I tend to agree with you. I think it's mostly just a win-loss thing. But I do look at that run differential, because there are some who really believe that is a sign of bad things to come. As long as you've got a big red number next to your name, you will eventually start to see some losses pile up because you are really not that good of a baseball team.
2: Yeah, I think the Diamondbacks are different. I think there are some outliers, some of those just crazy games that got sideways on them in a hurry and, you know, a starter lasting a third of an inning, and all of a sudden you're behind the eight ball and you're pitching a catcher and stuff like that. So to me, I look more at they play a lot of close games. 20 games decided by 3 runs or less, and in some games, 4 runs. So to me, it's more of that they're built to play close baseball games. Clearly the outlier. Now, if you look at it the other way, and I just want to say this, yesterday they blew out the Pirates. If that evens itself out,
1: yeah,
2: you know, then now that stat doesn't mean very much.
1: When they come into what's considered to be the easier part of the schedule, and I know the Diamondbacks, first of all, they haven't had a lot of easy pockets so far this year. And the one they did have against the White Sox, they dropped 2 of 3. So I understand so far their record hasn't been great against the easy team. So I say that, though, like, look, in retrospect, Philly's not a great team.
2: No.
1: The Mets aren't a great team.
2: Philly's been a great team since they hired Donnie Baseball to be their manager.
1: But
2: Don Mattingly can't lose.
1: But they took 2 of 3 from both of those teams on the road. So in a way, they have taken care of business against the bad baseball teams. I hope the run differential number will ease up when they start playing the Rockies a little bit more. And no offense, the San Francisco Giants a little bit more. I'm referring to Mitch on that one. I also think the danger of the close games, and we have talked about this in the past, is that those high stress, high leverage innings where you're relying on your bullpen to get big out after big out after big out all the time, those grind on you, right? Mm-hmm. Like those will wear you down
2: they
1: to the
2: wear you
1: nub
2: down
1: if you're not careful. So you don't want to be built too well to be good at those games, because eventually those will grind you down to nothing if you have too many of them. You need games like last night to be able to allow Torrey Lovello to say, you know what? Screw it, E-Rod. You want to finish up the seventh?
2: Go ahead. We got a big enough lead
1: where I'm comfortable leaving you out there. You're not going to get us into that much trouble if you don't get this guy out.
2: You get to save your prime relievers. You know, they brought in Loaiza last night, get a little bit of work, but they're able to rest there because, again, we talked about this. There's no off days coming up.
1: Next one's next Thursday. Yes. After that, they don't have one for weeks.
2: Right, there's no off days. So it's imperative to try to have some of these games where you can rest your bullpen.
1: Yeah.
2: Because that bullpen's been very much overworked.
1: Is there smoke that is starting to rise from the Aaron Rodgers to Arizona smokestack? I'm just picturing a smokestack. What color is the smoke coming out of the smokestack? That's next on the Burns and Gambo Show.
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21: 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Fresh off of a big shutout win last night, the Diamondbacks are going for a series victory tonight against the Pirates. It's game two of the series down at Chase Field. Michael Soroka starts things off for Arizona. He'll oppose the reigning Cy Young winner in Paul Skeens. 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It's the first media interview Bennett has done since being hired. He's expected to be introduced tomorrow morning. And then tonight in the NBA playoffs, two game twos. First in New York City, the Knicks host the Philadelphia 76ers. Knicks up in that one game to none. Tip-off will be at 4. Later tonight, the Minnesota Timberwolves look to capitalize off their surprise game one victory in San Antonio against the Spurs. Tip-off is at 6:30. And then over on the ice, game one for the Buffalo Sabres and the Montreal Canadiens. From Buffalo, New York, puck drop is at 4. While in Las Vegas, game two between the Golden Knights and Anaheim Ducks, the Knights are up 1-0 in that series. Puck drop will be at 6:30. 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
1: Yeah, Paul Skeens tonight. Coming up in a half hour from right now, our Randy Bennett conversation, new men's basketball coach at ASU, for his first non-in-house interview. He did one with their in-house people about 3 weeks ago. Press conference is tomorrow. We're getting a little bit of a sneak peek.
2: Yeah.
1: He'll join us at 3 o'clock today.
2: Looking forward to it.
1: Looking forward to that.
2: And hit, of course, the portal. Porta Wells building a pretty good basketball team.
1: Yeah, he
2: could
1: is.
2: Be competitive.
1: He's kind of tapping into the St. Mary's thing without robbing them blind, but at the same time going after a lot of players that were in that conference, the Australian thing as well. We'll talk with him about all of that coming up at 3 o'clock this afternoon. So if you're an ASU fan, you're going to want to stay tuned for that. This is day 3 of Aaron Rodgers holding siege over Arizona Cardinal fans. Day 3? Did we talk about it? Is it Friday when it started, or was it Monday? I can't remember when the first day we kind of started. Lauren?
22: The fact that it's only been 2 or 3 days and we can't remember is a sign.
1: It's a bad sign that it's been going on too long. I think it was Monday when we first started, like, oh, is this a thing that we should be aware of?
2: Right.
1: Mike LaFleur, head coach of the Arizona Cardinals, was on the Jim Rome show. And Rome asked him about if there was any interest in bringing in Aaron Rodgers. And Mike LaFleur gave him a classic non-answer answer.
23: Aaron Rodgers still is not committed to the Steelers, which begs the question, is he not sure whether or not he wants to return and play, or is he considering other teams? Do you have an interest in Aaron becoming an Arizona Cardinal?
24: You know, honestly, Jim, right now we're focused on the guys that we got coming in. You know, you got the unit that we have with, you know, Gardner and Jacoby and Slovis. And then we draft Carson Beck in the third round. He'll be here Thursday. Finally, we're trying to do some Zoom stuff. So we got a room that we're excited to work with. And that's solely where my focus is.
2: That's a non-answer.
1: That is a That is a non,
2: that is a non-denial
1: denial right there. Yeah.
2: Yeah, because, you know, obviously if they're interested, he can't say that, because what if they don't get him? Because you've got a quarterback room. So you don't want to say, and you don't want to, you know, you could come out and say, you know, we're not interested. Like, I don't know where this is coming from. We've got our quarterbacks. Yeah. We like Jacoby. We're really going to develop Carson and hope we get it. You know, Gardner's got a lot of things. I think that that's what you would have done. Like, you know, if it was really a no, but LaFleur is new at this too. So I want to give him a little bit of leeway in not knowing how to answer. He's never been a head coach before. Now, all of a sudden you're thrown into the fire. You got all these interviews, got all these questions coming at you. It takes you a little while to get used to that. And I think you also want to clear, like, you know, I don't know if, you know, what if you don't know if Monty's talking, you know, what if Monty's just brought it up to you, but you don't know how far it's going to go. So, you know, sometimes you don't want to say anything until you're aligned. You know, you're all aligned on the same thing.
1: Okay. Thanks, Matt Ishbia. Thanks, Brian Gregory. We appreciate that. Like, look, that was my first reaction too. Was, I mean, it's kind of that classic answer. Hey, I'm just going to talk about what I do have and I'm not going to focus on what I don't. But by not saying no, it doesn't mean it's a yes. But that wasn't a no, right? Like, I mean, that I know what no sounds like.
2: Yeah.
1: Trust me. No. I know what no sounds like.
2: Aww.
1: That wasn't no.
2: No.
1: That was, and I'm not saying that to be, hey, let's stir the Aaron Rodgers pot and let's keep the speculation going because that's good for business.
2: They could have put an end to
1: it. I'm not trying to do that. But that wasn't no. And if the answer was no, you could have just said, hey, Jim, I love our quarterback room. We're not looking to make any additions to our quarterback room. We like it just how it is.
2: Yeah.
1: I wish Aaron Rodgers the best. I mean, the only harm in doing that, in saying that, is that you close that door. And do you not want to close that door? Is that why you're not? I don't know. It's just, you could have said no if you wanted to.
2: Shut that front door.
1: You could have said no if you wanted to.
2: Listen, I think that this is something the Cardinals need to be better at as an organization. You don't want this speculation running rampant. You don't want your quarterbacks to be seeing this and hearing this. Put an end to it. Somebody come out and say something. You know, whether it's Michael or Monty or Lowe, just like, we like our quarterbacks. We like, yeah, the Suns are very good at that, you know? The Diamondbacks are good at it. The Cardinals need to be better at that. Like, you don't want this rampant speculation. That doesn't do you any good. Doesn't do your quarterbacks any good. If you truly have no interest in Aaron Rodgers, just come out and say it.
1: Yeah.
2: say it to somebody. We're not interested.
1: Well, and maybe that's what the Josh Weinfuss report is. Josh Weinfuss from ESPN.com. Tweeted out yesterday, I asked the source today if all the noise about Aaron Rodgers going to the Cardinals was real. Quote, not at all, close quote, was the response. So maybe that's what that is. I was listening a little bit, and it was a clip that they put on social media of Bickley and Murata today, and Dan was making the point about, you know, the one thing that kind of gives this thing, I don't want to call it legs, but at least a little bit of validity, is the Nathaniel Hackett relationship.
2: Yeah.
1: He is the offensive coordinator of the Cardinals, and he does have a deep friendship with Aaron Rodgers. Doesn't mean Rodgers is going to be your quarterback, but there is an unmistakable relationship between those two guys, and the fact that Nathaniel Hackett is the offensive coordinator here gives at least a little bit of legs to this idea.
2: No? Possibly. You're looking to connect the dots. When you're saying, why would Rodgers come here? Look, at one time we connected dots. People connected dots with Kirk Cousins' sister lives in Arizona.
1: Yeah.
2: Loves his sister. Loves her. Favorite family member. I think
1: this is a little more concrete than that.
2: Sure. Okay. It's a coaching staff member. But you know what I'm saying? I think people look for Aaron Rodgers is not signed by the Steelers. He's, you know, he can leave at any time and go to another team up till July 22nd. A lot of people think he just wants more money. He doesn't want to play for $15 million. He wants to get more money out of him. I don't know. But yeah, that's where you're like, okay, well, if he's not going to play for the Steelers, where's he going to go? There's nowhere else to go. It's here. Like, it's Arizona. So that's why people look like put the Hackett thing together and you try to find connections. Oh, this. And some of it makes sense. You can make, okay, I can understand that. I can understand why you're saying it. I think if they're not interested in Aaron Rodgers, I think they got to nip this in the bud for their sake, for their quarterback's sake, so that people aren't talking about it every single day. It doesn't do the Cardinals any good.
1: It has just been, I mean, the weirdest news cycle for Cardinals quarterbacks. I don't know if I'm going to say of all time, but think about everything that has happened in that room since the season ended. All right, just think about it for a minute.
2: There was interest in Tyson Bagent, the Bears quarterback.
1: There was that.
2: Malik Willis.
1: There was the Malik Willis speculation.
2: Could
1: Jimmy Garoppolo speculation. There was the could Kyler come back?
2: Kirk Cousins. Then
1: Kyler goes. There's the Kirk Cousins. There's the signing of Gardner Minshew, which, let's be honest, kind of caught us all by just like, the hell was that? What just happened?
2: Ty Simpson?
1: The Ty Simpson speculation, the Carson Beck selection, the
2: trading Jacoby Brissett.
1: Jacoby Brissett holdout and wanting more money. And are you gonna trade him?
2: Speculation like, trade, yeah.
1: And now you got this Aaron Rodgers, you know, whatever we want to call it, kind of fuming around out there. And you just think about what is today's May 6th. It's been roughly 5 months since the season, January, February, March. Yeah, 5 months since the season. In those 5 months, we've had a whole lot of something, and yet at the same time, a whole lot of nothing that's happened to the Cardinals quarterback room, right? Like, really, there's been a lot of stuff, but at the end of the day, you're left in that room with Jacoby Brissett, Gardner Minshew, Carson Beck for all of the news and all of the information and all the speculation. What you're left with are those three guys that amounts to one of the worst quarterback rooms in the NFL. Maybe not the worst, but one of the worst in the NFL.
2: One of the worst. We'll talk about it later. And again, next year's draft class is supposed to be great and could put themselves in a prime position to get that guy. And I'm certain, like I'm racking my brain, I'm certain we're missing a guy or two. I'm certain there's a guy or two out there that we're missing, that they may have been able to go get.
1: Well, there was the Mac Jones speculation in San Francisco. Could they trade for
2: Mac Jones?
1: We did our quarterback draft, and as long as Jacoby Brissett starts in game one of week one, Mitch is going to win a lunch from the rest of us. That's the only quarterback left, you know, that the Cardinals could potentially, did somebody draft Aaron Rodgers? Did somebody draft Aaron Rodgers in our quarterback draft?
2: No, I drafted.
22: Well, I pulled up the document. I think Mitch drafted Carson Beck.
1: Did he?
2: You drafted Carson Beck too?
1: We're pulling it up. We had a quarterback draft about 2 months ago in which we went three rounds deep. We did a snake style draft trying to predict who would be QB1 in week one for the Cardinals. I thought Jacoby Brissett was the only one available. Lauren is here to tell us who else is still out there. Lauren, are you looking at the document? Okay, what do we got?
22: He drafted Ty Simpson.
1: Oh, okay. So he had Ty Simpson and Jacoby Brissett for a while.
22: Yes.
1: Nobody drafted Aaron Rodgers?
22: Nobody drafted Aaron Rodgers.
1: Okay. So he's not available.
22: No.
1: The speculation continues. An opportunity to say no today.
2: I think it's just it'd be wise for them to.
1: Yeah.
2: Like, yeah, no, we like our quarterbacks right now. Just come out and say it. I don't know why they like this speculation, man, but I think it sounds like they do.
1: When we come back, the latest anonymous NBA player poll is out, and it had some interesting results as it relates to the Phoenix Suns. You'll hear what they were next on the Burns and Gambo Show. Stay with us.
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0: This is a test of the emergency alert system, originated by the Arizona Department of Public Safety. If this had been an actual emergency, important information or instructions would have followed the tones you just heard. This concludes this test.
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4: All right, we have a poll question and an update for our Burns and Gambo listeners, and maybe more specifically Gambo. First, let's do the poll question, and then we'll try to figure out when we're going to settle up this lunch bet here. Lauren, hello again.
5: Hi, guys.
4: Got a poll question for us?
5: Yes, and luckily it has nothing to do with Aaron Rodgers.
4: Thank goodness.
5: Yes.
4: Thank goodness.
5: Instead, we're focusing on the Arizona Diamondbacks, and we're asking, what was your favorite part of last night's Diamondbacks win? Was it the margin of victory, one of their first blowouts in a very long time, E-Rod's pitching quality, the early and often occurring offense in that game, or something else?
6: I'm going to go with E-Rod, because to me, the number one problem they had was starting pitching. There were other problems. Offense was a problem. Corbin and Perdomo, Marte, and others who were struggling. But they needed that shot in the arm from E-Rod so badly. So I'm going to go with E-Rod.
4: It's the right answer, but I'm going to go with the blowout win. That was my favorite part about last night, that it just felt nice to have a decisive, no doubt, breathe easy kind of win. I mean, E-Rod pitching better is the more important thing, but the 9-0 victory felt really, really good. That was my favorite part.
5: That's why it's your favorite part. There's no right answer to this poll question.
4: People like will say, what's your favorite movie of all time? It's not the best movie I've ever seen. It's my favorite movie of all time. I mean, like, some of my favorite movies of all time are not great movies, but I love them for very specific reasons. So it doesn't make them the best. It just means my favorite.
6: Right. Your favorite.
4: I mean? Yes. Yeah. Mm. So my favorite part about last night's game was 9-0. It wasn't the best part, but it was my favorite part.
6: It was a fun part. It
5: was. We Bought a Zoo is one of my favorite movies.
4: And that's not a great movie.
5: Garbage.
4: That is,
5: I love it.
4: Matt Damon, Scarlett Johansson, that was not either of their finest moments. But if you love it, you love it. That's great.
6: I loved Shallow Hal.
4: That was not a great movie.
6: I freaking loved
5: either.
6: Shallow Hal.
4: That is not a great movie.
6: I'm not a I never laughed so much in my life as Shallow Hal. I've never laughed. No movie has made me laugh as much as Shallow Hal.
4: It's a perfect example. There you go.
5: Done. There you go.
4: Perfect example.
5: But E-Rod's pitching quality is running away with this poll question. 74% going with that. 16% going with the early and often occurring offense. And 6% going with both margin of victory and something else.
4: The clarification, and Lauren looked this up. She said she would. I owe you lunch because on October 6th of 2025, in the days after Amari DiMercato dropped the ball at the half-yard line.
6: That's right. You said it would happen again.
4: Will an NFL player fumble before the goal line again in the 2025-26 season? You said no. I said yes. I owe you lunch because of that.
6: Okay.
4: So they ain't going to be the rah-rah room. I'll tell you that right now.
5: I'll put a disclaimer on that one. It did happen in the season, but it was not on purpose because somebody was celebrating. It wasn't intentional.
4: It wasn't intentional. Right. Because there was one other time where it did happen, but it was. I owe you lunch.
6: I'm in for some. I like that Hawaiian barbecue you get every once in a while. It could be a good.
4: I do not
6: that expensive.
4: I got a soft spot for the Hawaiian barbecue. Yeah. There's no doubt about it. Anonymous players poll on The Athletic. This is an annual thing they do over at theathletic.com.
6: Yeah, kind of like these things a little bit.
4: They just anonymously poll NBA players about all sorts of stuff. And when it came to the Suns, a couple of the things were very interesting. Colin Gillespie got 2% of the vote for the most underrated player in the NBA. Dylan Brooks got 2.5% of the vote for the most overrated
6: player. Can I tell you something?
4: Yeah, go ahead.
6: There's a lot of there's a lot of names on that list, these over the overrated players. And when I clicked on it, and I'm going to just say that there's 15 names on there, probably overrated players, about 15. I start to go Şengün's number one, Rudy Gobert number two, Trae Young number three, Karl Anthony Towns number four, Paolo Banchero number five, John Morant. And I start to go down. I'm looking to see if Book's on there. I don't know. I'm telling you, I'm looking. I get to, oh, Dylan Brooks. Oh, people think Dylan Brooks is overrated. Okay. But I'm looking to see if anybody voted Devin Booker as an overrated player. I was just trying to see if he was in there. Then they even had the others receiving votes.
4: Yeah.
6: DeAndre Ayton was in there.
4: Yeah.
6: I'm like, okay. And I'm just going through it. I'm going, LeBron James is in there. Donovan Mitchell's in him. Oh my God. Jason Tatum's in him.
4: Wemby's in there. Wemby's in other receiving votes.
6: But no Booker.
4: But no Booker.
6: No Devin Booker.
4: Shai Gilgeous-Alexander is in.
6: Crazy.
4: Others receiving
6: right.
4: votes. You know,
6: some of the best players in the league are others. I just wonder if that's guys that don't like them.
4: Maybe. I have a theory about
6: okay.
4: that. I think the Devin Booker angst is largely reserved for fans. I think he's largely well respected by his peers. I think he's, and obviously I'm using this poll as the backbone for that argument. But I've always thought that most of the disrespect for Devin Booker comes from fans who aren't fans and not from
6: people
4: players. That he plays with. Yeah,
6: you're probably right.
4: I've always had that feeling about Devin Booker, like your favorite player sort of thing is kind of a phrase. And I think Devin Booker is a lot of your favorite player. I don't know why. I don't know what it is about Devin Booker. But I think he is very popular among his peer
6: yeah.
4: group.
6: No knocks.
4: And I think some, you know, and you know me, and I've said this to you before. One of my favorite versions of Devin Booker is Olympic Book because of the way he is so selfless with his game when it comes to that moment.
6: Yeah.
4: And understanding, hey, I'm not the biggest deal in the world on this floor. I'm going to make sure the guys that are the biggest deal are set up right. I'm going to be the glue guy. I think that brings a level of respect with it. I wouldn't be surprised at all if some of the work he's done in the Olympics is a reason why he's respected by his peer group, because he shows this very generous, selfless side to his game in those moments.
6: You know, as I was looking through this, a thought came to my mind, because I said I think Devin Booker is a top 30 player now, not a top 10 player, not a top 15 player, not even a top 20 player. I'm going to be fascinated to see when those lists start coming out in a few months, where they rank the 100 best NBA players, where he falls on that list.
4: Yeah, I will too.
6: I'm going to be because while he hasn't had the best of seasons, there are other younger players over the last 3 years that have come into the league and just taken the league by storm. And those players are going to be ranked higher than him.
4: I think also, and I'll be interested in that too, I think also what works for him in something like this is something that drives us crazy. Hey, Devin Booker, just take the game over. Hey, Devin Booker, we don't care that you're being double teamed. Shoot the shot. He won't do it. He's very much the, I'm going to make the right basketball play. And I bet that mentality is respected by his peers and keeps him off a list like this. Even though it drives us nuts because we see him deferring or passing off. You know, he's willing to make sure the right basketball shot is the one that's made. I don't know. Just a thought.
6: The other guy that got votes, most impressive coach, Jordan Ott. 6.8%
4: yeah.
6: as a most impressive coach. He got the highest mark of anybody, and that was for impressive coach.
4: Yeah, well, I mean, Mazzulla, Dagnall, Bickerstaff, and Spolstra, right? Didn't they? Aside from your current coach, which coaches do you find? But those four got more than Ott, but the fact that Ott finished fifth on that list,
6: yeah.
4: pretty impressive.
6: Right.
4: When we come back, it's his first media interview since being hired by ASU. We're excited to talk with him. Head coach of the men's basketball team, Randy Bennett from ASU, joins us next exclusively on Arizona Sports.
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16: 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Diamondbacks back in action tonight, fresh off of that 9-0 victory against the Pirates. Game 2 of the series is tonight at Chase Field. Michael Soroka will start things off for Arizona. He'll oppose the reigning Cy Young Award winner, Paul Skeens. First pitch is at 6:40. 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ASU men's basketball head coach Randy Bennett joins Burns and Gambo for an exclusive conversation. This is his first media interview since Bennett was hired by the university. He's also expected to be introduced tomorrow morning. So that conversation with Bennett coming up right now.
17: Hey, it's Vince Murata. 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
18: Welcome back. It is the Burns and Gambo show here on Arizona Sports, the local sports leader, flagship home of ASU Athletics. Tomorrow morning, press conference. We're going to hear for the first time from the new men's basketball coach at ASU, Randy Bennett. We're getting a little sneak peek here on the Burns and Gambo show because joining us right now, we get the pleasure of talking with Coach Bennett here on Burns and Gambo. Coach, I'm Dave. This is Gambo. Thank you for coming on our show and talking for a few minutes. We appreciate it. How you doing?
19: I'm doing great. It's a pleasure to be on and heard a lot about this show, so looking forward to it.
18: Well, we hope you've heard good things. We appreciate you saying that. Let's address it right out of the chute and right off the top here. Obviously, this is kind of a delayed introduction for you with the Valley Media and for ASU fans, and I would imagine everybody would want to know right out of the gates how you're feeling, how you're doing, how is your health, and where does it find you now a little bit after taking this job, Coach?
19: Yeah, so got off to a funny start, but maybe not funny, but different. And I'm feeling great. Thanks for asking. The Mayo Clinic people have done a fantastic job, and I'm not sure where I'd be without them.
6: Well, that's great to hear, Coach. Really good to hear. Now, I think the big question everybody really wants to know, you spent 25 seasons coaching St. Mary's. You had a ton of success, 589 wins, 7 Coach of the Year honors, 19 postseason appearances, 12 in the NCAA. And during that time, many a program came knocking at your door trying to pry you away from St. Mary's, and you never left. Until now, what was it about Arizona State that made you decide to make the change right now?
19: Yeah, so I was always happy there. And when those situations came up, I'd go back to don't run from happiness. And so there was never a situation where I thought we could win more than at St. Mary's, and never a place that I thought I would be happier. So when ASU came, it wasn't only home. That wasn't the biggest deal, but the dream job for me was Arizona State. I thought I would get back here, and it just never happened. And it came about this year. And I think this job's a really good job. When I was growing up, ASU was number 2 in the country in men's basketball, and they were the big deal. They were the kids wanted to come to Arizona State. So now being in the Big 12 is that, and combined with, I think ASU is a good basketball job, and I've always thought that. But now you're in the Big 12. That's like the number 1 or 2 basketball conference in the country. And so I wanted that challenge. Is bottom line, I wanted to be part of that challenge, and my assistant coaching staff, they wanted the same thing. So now we got to get players who want that challenge too. You're playing in the real fight, and not that it wasn't where I was at, but the landscape of college basketball has really changed, and I want to be in the top tier.
6: Well, we're excited to have you, Coach. You mentioned it. You grew up in Mesa. You attended Westwood High School. Your father was a men's basketball coach at Mesa Community College for 19 years. He's in the Mesa City Sports Hall of Fame. Your family's legendary here for basketball. You're familiar with the Valley and ASU, like you mentioned. What is it about Arizona State now in 2026 that makes you believe that the program can be successful and have sustained success?
19: Yeah, so past experience is one thing. Like I've seen it. I've seen it when it was really good. That's kind of my viewpoint of Arizona State basketball, because that's what I saw when I was going through high school and early years of college. So that's a big part of it. I think now it is the college has grown. I mean, President Crow's done an awesome job. I think this is a powerful university, a powerful job. It's in the Big 12 now. which is, I mean, the teams in that league are ridiculous and the coaches are very good. So all that stuff combined, I can feel it when we're recruiting already. Like, you can get in the conversation immediately with the kid, which that hasn't been the situation where I was at St. Mary's. And I don't think that many schools have that. And so I think you can recruit with the best, and I think you can play with the best.
18: Randy Bennett, the new head basketball coach of the men's basketball team at ASU, is our guest here on the Burns and Gambo Show. Introductory press conference coming up tomorrow. Encapsulate the last month and a half for me since you've been on the job. How do you feel like you have done and your staff has done in terms of recruiting this job so far? Because we've all seen the results. We've all read the reports. And it sounds like it's going very well. From your perspective, do you feel like it's going very well in terms of your ability to recruit kids to ASU?
19: Yeah, so I think the two most important things when you take a new job are getting your staff. I think it's number one. Like, you got to get a really good staff. And I know we did that right away. And those guys carried me for the first couple of weeks. They were getting things organized, figuring out who we should be recruiting in this portal. Because we're talking about a whole new team. And I haven't done that in a long time, maybe ever. Even when I took over at St. Mary's, we had some guys coming back. So to get 14 new players, you're going to have to really do a good job on working that portal. And then whatever, guys out of high school, we have a couple of freshmen coming, and we're going to retain two players from Arizona State's team last year, which will be very helpful. And I think they're good players. So we've been piecing it together, but my staff's been great. And then I'm excited about that. We have 12 guys committed right now, and I feel really good about them. I feel like they're here for the same reason our coaching staff is. We want the challenge. We want to play against the best, and I think that's where they're at. And there's money involved in these things now, but I feel like these guys are coming here for the right reason. They're coming to be part of something bigger than themselves and try and win a championship in the Big 12, which will be very challenging to do.
18: Did you find that kids were wanting to follow you from St. Mary's? Kids that might have gone to St. Mary's or you would have considered there want to follow you to ASU? Did you find that that was a thing that was happening early on in the process, Coach?
19: A little bit. We only recruited two of them, and we had to wait till the portal, and then those guys had gone in the portal, so I wasn't trying to rip guys out of St. Mary's. I want St. Mary's to be good. But there were some guys that were leaving, about six or seven of them. But there were two that I knew could help us win in the Big 12. I knew they were good players, and Paulus Moroskis and Dylan Shaw. So it was and that's when I first got the feeling that, hey, you can get involved with good players right away. A lot of it's Arizona State, and then a lot of it's Big 12. And then I think our coaching staff did a good job of just recruiting them. So those only two we went after. But we went after a couple of guys that were in our league that were good players, that we have a good feel for where they're at and thought they could help in the Big 12, help us win. So
6: yeah, you got a good player from Gonzaga too. You mentioned the coaches. I want to ask you about that, because you brought in two former head coaches, Rick Croy, who led Cal State Baptist to the NCAA tournament last year. You got him. I like the hire of David Patrick, and I looked at his connections to Australia. I want to ask you about that. Roster building and using Australia to bring in kids. What is it about Australia and the talent that they have there that has led you to bring some of their good players over here to play basketball?
19: Yeah, so it was kind of dumb luck that we started getting Australian players when I was at St. Mary's. And in that process, when we were recruiting Patty Mills, I got to meet David Patrick. I hired him on my staff, and he's from Australia, and I think he's one of the best recruiters in the country. But he's a good coach too. He coached at UC Riverside and Sac State, and he was at LSU right now. And so he called me, and we talked, and I said, I'd love to have him. So he came out, and he's done a heck of a job thus far. And then Rick is, he was at Cal Baptist this year. It was his 13th year there, and he's built that program from when they're Division II to Division I, and they punched a ticket this year in the NCAA tournament. He's a great leader, really good coach, and he's like having a second head coach. And anyhow, the other guy who's my associate head coach is Joe Rahon, and he is he played for us. And he's a heck of a player, but I think he'll even be a better coach. He's a really good young coach. And I wouldn't have made him one of our associate head coaches if I didn't feel that way.
18: Right.
19: So all those guys are really, really good. I think we have a great staff. So I'm excited about having this group.
6: Yeah. Coach, last question. I grew up a St. John's fan. That the team that made it to with Carnesecca that made it to the Final Four was my favorite team ever, with Chris Mullin and Walter Berry and Bill Wennington and Mark Jackson. Rick Pitino is an older coach. Rick Barnes, Tom Izzo, Kelvin Sampson, John Calipari. There's a lot of older coaches that are older than you that are having a lot of success right now. Some have, you know, looked at your age at 63 and questioned how much longer do you want to do this. So I'll ask you, you're coming to Arizona State, you're a new coach here. How much longer do you want to coach in college basketball?
19: You know what? I can't answer that question. As long as I'm healthy and I'm excited, portal and the NIL, but it happened and you have to adapt. And I think the biggest deal is you have to make good decisions. And I think experienced coaches have made a lot of good decisions. That's why they've lasted in the business. So I think it kind of helps. It used to be a lot of younger guys and younger assistants that were getting the jobs, but not so much anymore. Mark Few is in that group too.
18: Well, Coach, we appreciate the time very much. Welcome to the Valley. It's a little bit of a belated welcome, but welcome to the Valley. We appreciate you giving us a few minutes of your time. Best of luck, and we'll talk to you very soon, okay?
19: Gambo and Burnsy, thanks.
18: It's Randy Bennett, head coach of ASU basketball, joining us here on the Burns and Gambo Show. When we come back, we'll react to what we heard from the head coach for the first time. So stay with us here on Arizona Sports, the local sports leader.
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21: 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I don't want to play around, be stuck in this sort of like weird football limbo. Like, let's get the right guy. If you're a GM, you might be like, Aaron Rodgers gives me a better chance to keep my job.
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21: 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I don't even know what this is anymore.
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10: All right, welcome back. Burns and Gambo show here on this Wednesday afternoon. And again, our thank you to Arizona State University and their whole crew over there for giving us a little early access to Randy Bennett, new men's basketball coach. He'll be introduced at a press conference tomorrow at 8:30. Obviously, it's been a delayed kind of media rollout for Randy Bennett with his health issues that he had to deal with. He mentioned the Mayo Clinic and thanking everybody over there. Things didn't get off to the best of starts, but it does seem as if he's recovered, and certainly they have recovered with the work that they've done. I just looked at it a second ago via a link that I saw on sundevilsource.com. As of yesterday, ASU had the 10th best transfer portal class in the nation. The 10th best. And I believe it was the best in the Big 12.
11: They had a lot of spots to fill.
10: They did. And
11: so that added to it that they only are keeping two players. The latest commitment, the Australian power forward, Isaac Nyon, is committed. He played six games for the NBL One Center of Excellence. He averaged 11.5 points per game, shot about 46%, 6.3 rebounds. He's 6'10". He played for the Australian U17 and U19 national teams. So, you know, he's 18 years old. That's the second commitment, I think, that he was the second commitment they had. So they brought in some good players. And as he said, he didn't want to raid St. Mary's, but he did bring in two of their better players. And he got a kid from Gonzaga to come over, a kid that he's familiar with. But he said, I didn't want to raid St. Mary's. I still want them to be good. But he did have two kids that kind of said like they were going to leave anyway, so I might as well just take them rather than have them go somewhere else.
10: Yeah, I mean, that was going to be kind of seen as a, not a litmus test, but I guess a little bit of one. Like,
11: I agree.
10: You know, in terms of his ability, hey, I'm leaving St. Mary's. St. Mary's gets good basketball players who know his, that who are recruited specifically for his system, which is a very specific system. Would they follow? You know, would they come along with them, or would they choose not to? And the fact that some did, and certainly

0: only the fact that other players in that conference who didn't go to St. Mary's followed him to ASU, I think is generally a good sign. He was kind of able to pick and choose players that he's familiar with in a conference that he's coached in for forever and a day.
1: To make it easier.
0: To kind of convince, now, whether are those players going to be any good? Are those players going to be Big 12 worthy?
1: Moroskis was the 9th-ranked player in the portal. He averaged 18.5 points, 7.6 rebounds, 2.1 assists. He was second. He got his second first team All-WCC award. He was a good player. Mm-hmm. Like, he was a good player. I don't know much about the Gonzaga kid that he brought in, but he's done a good job of bringing players in. And the Australia pipeline was fascinating to me that, you know, that they just kind of ran into like kind of a lucky thing. He's kind of run into it, but he's taken advantage of that to bring in some good players.
0: What was your big takeaway from our conversation with him?
1: To me, really was the age. It was the age thing. I asked him, there's a lot of older coaches having success. There's Tom Izzo, there's Rick Pitino, there's Barnes, there's Calipari, there's Kelvin Sampson. You know, you're 63, you'll be 64 soon. Like, you know, are you in this for the long haul? And I love his answer. I thought his answer was a good answer.
2: You know what? I can't answer that question as long as I'm healthy and I'm excited portal and the NIL, but it happened and you have to adapt. And I think the biggest deal is you have to make good decisions. And I think experienced coaches have made a lot of good decisions. That's why they've lasted in the business. So I think it kind of helps. It used to be a lot of younger guys and younger assistants that were getting the jobs, but not so much anymore. Mark Few is in that group too.
0: So just kind of talking about the ability to use the portal to your advantage if you're an older coach and not almost like you can scratch that itch a whole lot quicker now in today's college basketball world if you get the right kids in the transfer portal.
1: Which you would think would be the opposite. That kind of fascinated me. You would think the younger Kenny Dillingham type energetic guys are, you know, though I'm going to pound the pavement because a lot of pounding the pavement.
0: Mm-hmm.
1: Right. But if you have a great staff, you just got to be the closer. Yeah, you're going to bring me in the ninth inning. I'm going to close. I'm going to tell you why you're going to play for me. I'm going to tell you what I'm going to do for you. I'm going to tell you why this is a great program, why I'm the right coach to get the most out of you and all of that stuff. But you're going to have, he's got a great coaching staff, some former head coaches. So the pipeline of coaches is going to go out there. They're going to hit the recruiting trail. He's not going to be that guy as much, but he's going to close the deal. Hey, I like this kid. I want to go get him. Okay, let's go meet with him. Let's make sure we get him. I think he's going to be that guy.
0: I was also surprised at how much he, because I remember back to those shows when you broke the news that he was going to get hired and he was going to get the gig. I kind of equated him to Kenny Dillingham, not because of the youth or the exuberance, but because of his love of ASU and his love of Phoenix and this idea like Kenny Dillingham, ASU is more than just a school to him or a job to him. It's very important for him that ASU succeeds because it means something personal to him. And I think Randy Bennett feels the same way, but I was also surprised a little bit to hear him downplay that part of it. Like it's, you know, I think he wanted to make it clear that he loves ASU and he grew up loving ASU, but that's not the only reason why he's here. He's also here because he thinks it can be a good job and it can be a good program. And it's not just because of some childhood dream that he had of growing up here.
1: But when he was a child, he remembers them being like the second best team in the country, I think he said.
0: Yeah, he was talking about like
1: Byron Scott.
0: That was a while ago. I mean, that was
1: it. Like, I remember when ASU was great. I think we could bring it, do it again.
0: I'll be honest with you. I've lived here my entire life. I don't remember much of a time when ASU basketball was great. Now, Randy Bennett's older than I am.
1: Yeah.
0: By about 8 years.
1: You remember great players, though, because
0: Ike
1: Diago was a great player. Eddie House was a great player. James Harden was a great player. Who was the guy Frieder had that was drafted by the Suns? Bennett?
0: Anthony Bennett. Yeah.
1: I can't remember his name. He was a Frieder player. Mario Bennett.
0: Sorry.
1: He was a great player. Yeah, so since I've been here, I've seen them have great players. Like, I've seen them have great players. But, like, to put it all together, we haven't seen. Hopefully Randy Bennett can put it all together and have this team, you know, get into the NCAA tournament. That'd be great. Get into the NCAA tournament. Have fun. Win a game. Win two games. Have some fun with it.
0: I'll be curious to see how well his players hold up in the Big 12. It'll be a real... The first year will be a real eye-opener, either in terms of his ability to come in and crush it right away,
1: yeah,
0: or his ability to come in and get crushed right away, because the Big 12 is unforgiving. It is an unforgiving basketball conference. And if he's recruiting guys who just aren't good enough, we will know, and we'll know very quickly whether he needs to reimagine how he builds a basketball team, because it's not going to be good enough in the Big 12. When we come back on the Burns and Gambo show here on Arizona Sports, what are the chances that the Arizona Diamondbacks are a postseason team? We'll talk about that next here on Arizona Sports, the local sports leader.
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13: I'm Mitch Varel, this with Trending Now. 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Fresh off of a big shutout win last night, the Diamondbacks are going for a series victory tonight against the Pirates. Game two of the series down at Chase Field. Michael Soroka will start things off for Arizona. He'll oppose the reigning Cy Young winner in Paul Skeens. First pitch is at 6:40. 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And the Arizona Sports app. Ahead of tomorrow's introductory press conference, ASU men's basketball head coach Randy Bennett stopped by with Burns and Gambo for an exclusive conversation. In case you missed it, you can listen back to it right now on arizonasports.com and on the Arizona Sports app. And then tonight in the NBA playoffs, we got two game twos on deck. First up in the Big Apple, the Knicks host the Philadelphia 76ers with New York up 1-0 in that series. Tip-off will be at 4. Later tonight, the Minnesota Timberwolves hope to capitalize off of their surprise game one win in San Antonio against the Spurs. Tip-off is at 6:30. And then over on the ice, we've got game one of the second round series between the Buffalo Sabres and Montreal Canadiens from Upper New York. Puck drop is at 4. And then in Las Vegas, game two between the Golden Knights and Anaheim Ducks. Knights up 1-0 in that series. Puck drop will be at 6:30. And that is what's trending now.
14: Hey everybody, Dan Bickley here, and do the Diamondbacks have it in their genes to beat Paul Skeens? I'm talking genetics, you freak. 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
0: With it, a win tonight against Paul Skeens, it would be their first series win out of their last four, five?
1: I went 2-6 on the road trip.
0: They split a series against San Diego. They lost to Chicago and Milwaukee.
1: Swept by Chicago.
0: What was the series before that? What was the series before the Padres?
13: I think it's three, because the Sox was the last one before the road trip, right? Yeah,
1: Murakami hit all those home runs.
0: Lost series to the White Sox.
1: But they had beaten the Mets. They had beaten the Phillies. They had a good road trip.
13: They had like six straight non-lost series.
1: I think three series losses and one tie.
0: I think that's right.
1: I think that's what it is.
13: Working to confirm.
1: Mitch, you confirm that.
13: Well, I should have just known this already, right?
1: Yeah.
13: Because I'm so far ahead of you guys. Yeah, split with the Padres, lost with the White Sox, lost with the Brewers, lost with the Cubs. So a win tonight would be the first series win since against the Blue Jays back on the 18th of April.
0: Yeah. Just go beat Paul Skeens, the reigning NL Cy Young
1: award. Sure, why not?
0: No big deal. Just go beat him. His numbers against you, it's not like they're sterling or anything. Newsflash, they are actually pretty good against the Diamondbacks. So we'll see. It'll be a fun night, a big night for Michael Soroka, too, to kind of follow up what Eduardo Rodriguez did. Obviously, we're, 17-17. We're 34 games in.
1: 34 games in.
0: Almost a quarter of the way.
1: I would have taken it if you would have said to me beginning of the season, 17-17. Yes, I would have taken it. I would have said, okay, that's fine. You know that you're in contention. It's the way baseball is. Once they went to the wild card and they added the wild cards, you're in contention. Now, you can't stay at 500. You've got to make a move at some point. Yeah. But you get five games over 500, you're probably in the playoffs. So at some point, you want to make that move. But what you really want to do is, there's been so many years where they've gotten to the trade deadline and Mike Hazen's like, I'm not really sure what I should do or not. You want to make it a no-brainer that you are going to be a buyer.
0: Crystal clear?
1: Crystal clear.
0: Are we clear?
1: Crystal. I always love...
0: I totally watched that movie the other night.
1: Oh, it was such a great movie.
0: I saw it came on.
1: I always love... Well, I did my job. I do it again. It's like, you can't leave.
0: I'm going back to my base.
1: And I know, is it Kevin Bacon? Like, put the colonel under arrest. Such a great movie.
0: Just gonna get up and leave. No, I agree with you. There are, as we're 34 games in, nearing the quarter way of the season, which is kind of hard to believe, right? Isn't it? Are we getting close to the
1: 40s a quarter?
0: 40s a quarter.
1: 40s yeah, a quarter.
0: We're getting close to a quarter of the way there. Yeah.
1: Next week will be a quarter of the way through the season.
0: There have been some flaws that, you know, not everything's going to be perfect when you're as shorthanded as the Diamondbacks are with all the guys that they're missing. There have been some unexpected flaws that make me and I think a lot of Diamondback fans uncomfortable, whether it's, you know, Ketel Marte's slow start, Geraldo Perdomo's slow start. It's good to see Ketel hitting last night.
1: Oh, it was good to see him hit last
0: night. Corbin Carroll's going through a slump right now, obviously. He's chasing a lot of balls. We'll talk about that in a little bit. Obviously, the starting pitching and that rough stretch we went through, and hopefully we're out of it by now after what E-Rod did. But I think by and large, and there was a story this morning on ESPN.com in which they took, like, it was kind of a power ranking, but they also took stock of where every team is right now.
1: It was a good answer.
0: They had the Diamondbacks at 17th. I'll get to the numbers in a second, but in the category of one thing that must change, they wrote middle infield production. And they said last year's Diamondbacks featured a high-throttle offense that remained prolific even after in-season trades sent away Suarez and Naylor. A big reason for the production was Ketel Marte and Geraldo Perdomo, who combined to hit .283 with 48 homers. So far this season, both are off to slow starts with a .232 batting average and 7 home runs combined. Not surprisingly, after being 6th in runs last year, Arizona has slipped to 13th this year. And then here are 6 words I never thought I'd read in my life, ever. Ildemar Vargas can't do it all. I never thought I would see those 6 words in print anywhere. Ildemar Vargas can't do it all.
1: He hit a ball in the gap last night, and the right fielder and the center fielder both thought the other one was going to go for it. It dropped in for double.
0: Yeah.
1: Like, everything's coming up roses for Ildemar Vargas.
0: But
1: he's even shagging fly balls in the outfield now.
0: Yeah, he's shagging fly balls in the outfield.
1: Well,
0: right
1: now, because Santana's going to be back, and they're going to have to make a roster move, and might as well give him some reps in the outfield because it might be an outfielder that's gone. You know, when you bring up Santana, you've got to make a move. You know, maybe you're down an outfielder. So why not, you know, give him a couple reps in the outfield just to see how he does.
0: There really is only one true obvious candidate to get sent down when Santana comes back.
1: Yeah.
0: And it's Tim Tawa. And the difficulty with him is, and it's not that difficult, trust me, because he's not, outside of the grand slam he hit in Mexico City a week and a half ago, it's been a struggle for him this year. The difficulty with him is that he's just so versatile, right? Like, you can put him damn near everywhere, but that's also what Ildemar Vargas does. And if he can,
1: and he's better at it,
0: even give you just a modicum of average play in the outfield, then that at least kind of band-aids the problem a little bit until you get Jordan.
1: Now, I'm not saying Santana's going to play when he comes back. It's very likely he's not going to play. I mean, the way Vargas is playing, I don't think you could justify, you know, playing Santana over him. I think Vargas is going to play. He made a nice pick at first base too last night, Vargas.
0: Mm-hmm.
1: Good defensive play on a throw by Marte, spinning throw, and he kind of dug it out. He's going to play. What Santana might, maybe he's a defensive replacement, gets a couple of games a week, that type of thing. Do I think Santana's going to play every day when he comes back? No, I don't think he's going to play every day. But again, it could be another reason why Vargas, you know, grabs some fly balls in the outfield just to see if he's capable of it.
0: It can't come at the expense of his at-bats, at least until he cools off. And until that happens, you're gonna ride that as long as you possibly can. It can't come at Jose Fernandez's expense. He is not in the lineup tonight, largely because it's Skeens and they're going with Del Castillo instead of the DH position, but you want to keep Fernandez. Now, if both of those guys cool off, it'd be nice to make sure Carlos Santana is still around to make sure he can be a part of it, right? Like, I don't think you want to just DFA him and walk away, because what happens if Vargas cools off and Fernandez kind of comes back to earth? Then you'd kind of like to have Santana around just in case. So it's going to be tricky, I think, for this team to navigate this incredible logjam of infielders they have and how thin they are in the outfield. You know, I mean, relatively speaking, they're kind of, all of the problems are in the infield, and in the outfield, it's like, man, what do we do?
1: Corbin and Wright, who's struggling? Corbin and Wright. Lawler comes back early June is what I'm projecting based on what I've heard.
0: Mm-hmm.
1: If Alec Thomas keeps hitting like that, you got to put Jordan Lawler in center field. And then left field, Gurriel's played a lot of left because Lawler's been out. They thought Lawler would, Gurriel would DH more. I would say when Jordan Lawler comes back that there's, I mean, at least a 50-50 chance that he's just your center fielder.
0: I would agree.
1: That he's just, he plays center field. Alec Thomas is not playing. He did get a hit last night in his last at bat, but he's not playing well.
0: No.
1: And he doesn't hit. He doesn't hit at all. And I like Alec Thomas. I want him to do well. He's a good kid. But I think at this point right now, if you said Lawler's back, where is he going? I would put Lawler in center field.
0: Also, as part of this piece on ESPN, they kind of ran a simulation for the rest of the season. And, you know, take these simulations.
1: Run that simulation, Bernsie.
0: Run that simulation.
1: We can't go to our guy out in Seattle anymore because he took a job with the team.
0: He's in Houston. Yeah. Yeah. Kevin Pelton's not our guy. And he was in Portland, actually, not Seattle.
1: Portland.
0: He's running he's like the assistant GM for the WNBA team in Houston. They are giving the Diamondbacks a win average of about 81 wins. And they're saying there's about a 28% chance they make the playoffs. And it's kind of one of those, if you had told me on May 6th that the Diamondbacks are going to be a 500 baseball team and the simulations would have it about a
1: 40%,
0: a 20% chance, 28% chance of them making the playoffs.
1: Did you say 38%? 28%. Okay, so almost a third.
0: Yeah, almost a third. A little under a third.
1: Yeah.
0: More than a quarter. I would have taken it. I would have said, okay.
1: There's seven teams that are in that category. You know, we had talked a while ago about, hey, good news for the Diamondbacks. The Phillies stink. Then the Phillies fire Thompson. They promote Mattingly. It's like they can't lose a baseball game. Like, like what happened? You know, so now all of a sudden the Phillies are another. Now you got to contend with the Phillies. They're playing good. We thought maybe everything was going to go south on them, like it has for the Mets, but they're playing good baseball.
0: But then it hasn't helped that every team in the NL Central is great either, or at least has been good so far. Like for every Mets and Phillies, you might be able to scratch off the list, at least for now. You got to include every team in the Central.
1: Didn't the Cubs have a dramatic win again last night? Was that last night?
15: Thank you so much for asking. Yes, they did.
1: Yeah, I was talking about that in a press box, like another dramatic win for the Cubs.
0: I didn't include this in the email because I didn't want to appear as if I were, you know, like just trying to kiss Lauren's butt or anything. But the Cubs over their last 20 games, 17 wins, 10 comeback wins, 9 wins after allowing the first run, 6 one-run wins, 4 walk-off wins, 4 wins after trailing in the 8th or later, 3 extra inning wins. That's all in their last 20. Yeah, that's a heater. No MLB team in the modern era has done that over a 20-game span than the Chicago Cubs.
15: 2 back-to-back walk-off wins, 1 in extras, 1 in the bottom.
0: They're flying right now, man. They are flying. It's fun to watch.
1: I would root for them over the Dodgers if it came to it.
0: Amen to that. The force is strong at Chase Field on May 9th. Where'd it go? Look at that. It's right on my shoulder.
1: Oh, there he is. Yeah. Hold on.
0: It's Star Wars night. The first 25,000 fans score a Gabriel Moreno Mandalorian bobblehead, and you could win tickets plus IMAX advanced screening passes to The Mandalorian and Grogu. Text the word force to 620-620 to enter, as Cambo's giving you now an extreme close-up of the Gabriel Moreno Mandalorian bobblehead, which could be yours on May 9th. Beyond the quarterback position in 2027, what else could the Cardinals look to do a year from now? That's next on Burns and Gambo.
16: Aaron Rodgers had the 3 best years of his career with Nathaniel Hackett. Nathaniel Hackett and Aaron Rodgers, during their time in Green Bay, were known to exchange lines from Gold Member. Nathaniel Hackett.
17: Isn't that Veer?
16: 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He called it the Gold Zone. And every time Aaron Rodgers would throw a touchdown pass, he would say, I love gold!
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28: Hey, it's Luke. 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We'll ask him tomorrow, 10 a.m. It's Wolf and Luke on Arizona Sports 98.7, the Arizona Sports app, and the Arizona Sports YouTube channel.
0: It's kind of weird, I got to admit. And not that we've spent a ton of time talking about it. We spent a little bit of time yesterday talking about the 2027 draft class at quarterback, right? Because we know the Cardinals need one badly. And next year's class could potentially be an all-timer with Arch Manning and Dante Moore and Lenora Sellers. And I mean, we had
1: USC 10
0: names yesterday that we talked about it to the point where, was it Brady Quinn said, man, if I'm like the sixth best name on this list, the seventh best name, I might go back to school for one more year and put my name back in the draft the next year when I might be number one or number two on the list, as opposed to number seven or number eight on the list. It's not the only position for which next year's draft, and what I was going to say is weird. It's weird spending this much time talking about a draft that's still a year away when we still have a whole season to get through. But given the low expectations of the season, can you blame us for like looking ahead a little bit and trying to figure out what next year's draft my yield for the Cardinals when we don't expect them to be very good. It's also a tremendous wide receiver class what it's worth.
1: Mike Renner ranked the top 10 offensive prospects for the 2027 draft. He said it's a potential all-time wide receiver group. Potential all-time wide receiver. I'm like, okay, let's take a look at that. So he's got ranked in order Cam Coleman, the wide receiver from Texas, as the third best player. He's got the wide receiver out of Indiana, Nick Marsh, number eight. He's got the wide receiver out of Notre Dame, Jordan Faison. He's got him number nine. And am I missing one?
0: Jeremiah Smith. And wide Jeremiah receiver Smith. At Ohio Smith. He's got number one.
1: Number one. Jeremiah Smith. I missed the number one guy, Jeremiah Smith. So Jeremiah Smith, number one, Ohio State. Cam Coleman, number two. Nick Marsh, number three. Jordan Faison, number four. He's got four wide receivers ranked in his top 10 prospects for the 2027 NFL draft.
0: Offensive prospects. Top 10 offensive prospects.
1: Offensive prospects. Yes. Offensive guys. Four wide receivers. So it could potentially be a great wide receiver class as well. He was just raving about some of those guys. And I liked the Coleman kid and the things that he did. He's 6'3", 300. Here's what he said about Marsh, from Indiana. He says, Indiana reloaded with a couple more top wide receiver prospects this season as rising junior Charlie Becker narrowly missed the cut for the number 10 here. Nick Marsh is a little more dynamic after the catch with 28 broken tackles a year ago on 58 receptions, while Becker's more reliable with zero drops last season. Becker's like incredible. I love the Becker kid. I thought he was so good with Mendoza, and he's got him outside of his top 10. That's how good this wide receiver class is.
0: So two thoughts pop to mind when we're rewinding, okay, and going, you know, back from the future and we're going back to the present day. Two thoughts come to mind when you look at a list like this. Number one, the only way the Cardinals are shopping from a list like this is if they have their quarterback and they don't need to take one in the first round next year, right?
1: Yes.
0: Okay. It's the only reason. So Beck, Carson Beck worked.
1: Have to be Beck, right?
0: Either Carson Beck worked or Aaron Rodgers decided to come here and is going to stay for God. I'm kidding when I say that.
1: Beck would have to play 5 or 6 or 7 games and he lights it up and he looks like he's your guy and you're like, we don't need a quarterback. But it would also mean that Marvin Harrison Jr. has to fail.
0: That's the other thing it would.
1: Because if Marvin Harrison Jr. has a great year, if he has a great year and he's not a bust, it's like, I don't need a wide receiver. Your hope is that Marvin Harrison Jr. is better than Michael Wilson. You've got to hope that. You've got to hope that Marvin Harrison Jr. is the best wide receiver.
0: You do.
1: If Marvin Harrison Jr. has another so-so year, and I'm concerned about it because of all the weapons they have, but if he has another so-so year, then you could go into next year and you could look at the wide receiver class.
0: Not if you need a quarterback.
1: Not if you need a quarterback. If a quarterback pops.
0: Yeah, I mean, that's the thing, is that the need at the most important position in all of sports is so great that it doesn't matter. It doesn't matter if Marvin Harrison Jr. doesn't have a great year next year. If they haven't answered the quarterback situation either via free agency or through the draft and they don't have their quarterback of the future, it doesn't matter what kind of season Marvin Harrison Jr. had. They can't afford to not take a quarterback with their first pick in the first
1: round. All right, I'm going to throw this at you because I know you're going to get excited about this. His number four offensive prospect, offensive tackle, Trevor Goosby, Texas.
0: Good.
1: Play the profile. He says his ability to generate power in the run game is as good as it gets for any returning offensive lineman. So he's ranked number four. LSU's offensive tackle, Jordan Seaton, ranked number five.
0: But again,
1: 330 pounds.
0: Same problem. If you don't have your quarterback,
1: you cannot draft the tackle.
0: You cannot get those guys.
1: Right.
0: It's the same. So you can get excited all you want about the quarterback class for next year. And I guess what it highlights is what a shock it would be and what a success it would be if Carson Beck actually kind of worked out, because then you would have the freedom to go shop in that part of the store.
1: Almost feel like you're killing two birds with one stone.
0: You know, like, hey, we're good. Now, do I think the chances of that happening are remote? Yeah, I think they're very remote. We've talked a lot about Carson Beck. I don't have a lot of faith in that plan. I hardly have any faith at all in that plan. But if it does work out and they found something in Carson Beck and it works well with Mike LaFleur's system, then yeah. Hey, let's talk about the tackles. Let's talk about the wide receivers. Let's do it. Let's go shopping in those stores. Because I tell you what, we'll talk about this a little later on the show. The Athletic today put out a list of the 30 best free agents for next year. There are not a lot of tackles on that
1: list.
0: No. There are not a lot of tackles on that list. There's one, and he's old, and he gets hurt a lot. And that's it. So figuring out who your other bookend is, oh boy. There are already not great options for that a year from now. I'm like scrolling on my mouse. I'm like, oh my God, where are the tackles? Well, there's one. He's the only one. So it's dicey next year, right? Like if you need a quarterback, it just eclipses everything else you need.
1: Right, because if you need a quarterback, you can't draft a tackle or a wide receiver.
0: All right, 4 o'clock reset time. When we come back, Lauren's going to tell us what. So stay tuned for the midway break of the Burns and Gambo show next here on Arizona Sports.
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16: 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This with Trending Now. 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Fresh off of a big shutout win last night, the Diamondbacks are going for a series victory tonight against the Pirates. It's game two down at Chase Field. Michael Soroka will start things off for Arizona. He goes against the reigning Cy Young winner in Paul Skeens. First pitch is at 6:40. Pre-game coverage will start at 6 right here on 98.7 FM and on the Arizona Sports app. In case you missed it earlier today, ASU men's basketball coach Randy Bennett gave his first media interview today, hopping on with Burns and Gambo about an hour ago. That full interview is available right now on the Arizona Sports app or wherever you get your podcasts. Bennett will also be introduced to the rest of the collective media tomorrow morning. And then tonight in the NBA playoffs, two game twos. First in New York City, the Knicks host the Philadelphia 76ers. Knicks up 1-0. Tip-off is set for 4, but you know by now. Later tonight, the Minnesota Timberwolves look to capitalize off of their surprise Game 1 victory in San Antonio, taking on the Spurs. Tip-off is at 6:30. And then over on the ice, we've got Game 1 for the Buffalo Sabres and Montreal Canadiens from Buffalo, New York. Puck drop for that one is just moments away. While over in Las Vegas, Game 2 between the Golden Knights and Anaheim Ducks. Knights currently up 1-0 in that series. Puck drop is at 6:30. And that is what's trending now.
15: 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The local sports leader. Burns and Gambo, the 4 o'clock reset.
0: Fast moving Wednesday edition of the Burns and Gambo show. We're already at 4 o'clock, which means it's already time for Lauren to come in and get us caught up on everything going on in sports. Stuff we have talked about, stuff we haven't. We try to cram as much into it as we can. I'll stop talking now so Lauren can do the thing. Do the thing, Lauren.
17: All right, well, we'll start with the Arizona Diamondbacks because they got the blowout win we all were looking for last night against the Pirates. They won 9-0. Tonight could be a different story. The D-backs, they got Michael Soroka on the mound. The Pirates have Paul Skeens. First pitch is at 6:40. Pre-game coverage starts at 6 right here on 98.7. And pre-game today, Nolan Arenado discussed his relationship, air quotes, that he has with Paul Skeens.
18: He's younger than me, obviously a lot younger than me, but we didn't cross paths in high school, but I think when my brother was in high school, he was coming up, you know, he was younger. And then, I think he did a few hitting lessons with my dad. And then, like I said, I would go back to Orange County and I would go hit at El Toro and go see my coach. And, we talk about, who's going where, who's going to Division One, whatever. And he talked about Skeens going to Air Force as a catcher. And I was like, oh, man, he's kind of big. And he's like, yeah, the bat's got to come around, but, he's a good kid and he gets it. So, and then obviously seeing him flourish into what he's become is something special.
1: Did a few hitting lessons with my dad.
0: That's pretty cool. That's pretty cool.
1: That's a racket in itself if you got a kid in baseball. The hitting lesson to the bracket. My God. Somebody should regulate that. He'll laugh, and everybody with a kid in baseball knows exactly what I'm talking about.
0: Club ball, and if you pay a little extra for
1: how much
0: for the
1: money
0: lesson.
1: Am I spending on this? Why am I spending this much money? Can you not just go to the cages and hit?
0: Jake had a hitting coach for a while, and he did good work with him. It wasn't cheap, but he did good work with him. This is a bit, I think, for Soroka. Like, he has been really reliable, really steady, really good until he wasn't. I think this is a kind of a big start for him because we were trying to figure out, is this real? Is this what he's about? Is he one of the best finds? We were talking about him like he's one of the best free agent bargains in all of baseball. He didn't pitch great his last time out. This is a big bounce back opportunity for him. I'm curious to see how he does. And of course, Skeens is Skeens. His numbers against the Diamondbacks are really good. He's one to watch. That's for sure. If nothing else, go down to the ballpark just so you can say
1: you saw Paul Skeens
0: because he's really good.
1: He's really good. It's true.
17: And Framber Valdez has been suspended by Major League Baseball for intentionally throwing at Boston Red Sox shortstop Trevor Story. He claimed it was completely an accident. He did not mean to hit him. He was originally suspended for 6 games, appealed, got it down to 5.
0: Didn't his manager call him out?
1: Yeah, AJ Hinch.
17: Well, AJ Hinch got suspended for 1 game as well.
1: But he was adamant that he didn't approve of Valdez hitting him.
0: Yeah. That was good on AJ for calling out. Framber Valdez is a little difficult to control sometimes is the very nice way of putting it. So good for AJ for calling him out, but that's a no-no.
17: And Carlos Correa has suffered a torn tendon in his left ankle and will undergo season-ending surgery to repair it.
1: Yeah, out for the year. Yeah. Terrible blow for them. They're not doing very well this year, but that's a terrible blow for them.
17: They just got smoked by the Dodgers today. And even though the Cubs are on such a lovely winning streak, Matthew Boyd is scheduled to undergo surgery to repair his meniscus in his left knee after he sat down today to play with his kids.
0: What? Mm-hmm. He tore his meniscus when he sat down to play with his kids.
1: Yeah. How old is he?
17: The timetable on his return does not exist until after the surgery.
0: Matthew Boyd is, I want to say he's 35? 34? 35?
1: Some weird injuries that we've gone through over the years. Some of the crazy injuries people
17: 35.
1: Have had.
0: 35. 35 years old.
1: Wow. Yeah. That's all downhill from here, there.
0: Tears his meniscus bending down to play with his kid.
1: Wow.
0: Wow. He's on my fantasy baseball team, but nobody cares about that. Thanks a lot, Matthew.
17: It's a lot. Well, at least you got Nico.
0: You know what? It's the season. Quit playing with your kid. What are you doing? What are you doing? It's baseball, Matthew. Just focus on what matters. Focus on what matters.
1: Wow.
0: Your baseball team and my fantasy baseball existence. Who cares about playing with your kid?
1: You're not going to send him an awful email, are you?
0: No, I'm not.
1: You're going to like create a burner account and rip him on Twitter?
0: No, I'm not. I was
1: you
0: just
1: screwed
0: teasing.
1: My fantasy team.
0: I was just teasing. I was just teasing. I won't do that.
17: And NBA news. The Pistons beat the Cavs 111-101 last night. The Thunder beat the Lakers 108-90. And Luka spoke to the media today about when he'll be able to return from his grade 2 hamstring strain. He said originally he was given a 8-week timetable.
1: Oh, he's done.
0: Oh, yeah.
1: He's not coming back.
17: He then clarified he does not have an updated timetable.
0: Yeah, that's that.
1: It doesn't matter. The series is over in 4.
0: Yeah.
1: Mm-hmm. Oh, the Lakers are not beating them. They're not going to win a game.
0: No, especially if Luka's not walking through that door, and clearly Luka is not walking through that door. After all,
1: Austin Reeves was terrible last night.
0: 3 of 16 from the floor.
1: That's that defense. That's their defense. Austin Reeves, you can't make it. That defense is overwhelming.
0: Shai Gilgeous-Alexander had 7 turnovers and scored 18 points, and that game was a no contest by the end of the third quarter. I mean, it's just
1: They're too good.
0: I did see another story today about fans everywhere complaining about Shai Gilgeous-Alexander flopping his way through another game, and it's a shame he feels like he has to resort to that because he should be above that. He should be better than that, but he's not. He's kind of flopping his way out there. I tried, with all the grief, Gambo, you gave me yesterday, to come up with some rooting interest when the Pistons take on the Cavs. I came up with nothing. I have no rooting interest in that series at all. I mean, I tried. I looked at the game. I'm like, okay, come on. There's got to be something in here to give me a reason to root for one of these teams over the other. Nothing.
1: I had nothing. If there's a war going on between two random countries I know nothing about, I'll find a way to like want one to win over the other.
0: See, that's wrong. Who's rooting for war?
1: I'm just saying, like, my point is not that.
0: I'm not rooting for war.
1: I'm just saying, if there is one, like, I'll find a way to, like, favor one over the other. Like, I have to have a rooting interest in anything.
0: Even in war. Okay, that's a curious take.
1: If I pull up the Circle K and two people get out of their cars at the same time, I'm rooting for one of them to get to the door first.
2: I just am. I'm like, oh, beat that person. Get him. You got him. Couple quick steps. You're there.
0: That's
17: what
0: not...
17: an exhausting existence.
0: Seriously, but how tired you must be being you. I don't care about anybody else at the Circle K. I just want to go in, get my cashews and my Little Debbie snap cakes and get out of there.
2: Maybe your RC Cola, if they have it.
0: If they have it, yeah.
17: No, my experience in the Circle K is get in, get out, don't make eye contact. Move on with you. Let's go.
0: Exactly.
17: Uh-huh. All right, well, the game's tonight. Any minute from now, Knicks, Philly is going to kick off. Okay. And yeah. Joel Embiid will miss the game tonight because of right hip soreness and a right ankle sprain.
2: Oh, he's out. I wasn't having the best of days anyway today. I've been fighting with a lot of Scottish people, so.
0: Sorry?
2: Have you been to Scotland?
17: Yeah.
2: I called Loch Ness a lake, like half the freaking Scots have gone.
17: They should be yelling at
2: you, Gambo. No, they should not. I don't know. I posted this thing on, because I'm going to Ireland and Scotland. I've been to Ireland a few times. I've never been to Scotland. So I'm going to, I posted in this Visit Scotland group that I'm going to go to Scotland for 4 days. And I got one day planned for Loch Ness, Inverness, and going to go see this castle, Urquhart or whatever it's called, and these clavicarns. And my question would be, do I want to do a tour of the Loch Ness? Is a tour of the Loch Ness on the lake worth it? And literally half the Scots are coming after me. It's not a lake, you stupid American. It's not a lake. I'm like, are you guys kidding me? You guys seriously? You have nothing better to do with your life than rip me for not knowing that it's not a lake? How am I supposed to know?
0: You're an experienced world traveler. I thought you would know.
2: I haven't been to Scotland. Same thing when I went to Norway with the fjords. It's a fjord. It's not a lake. It's a fjord. You got to call it a fjord.
0: Well, now that you've been corrected.
2: Now that I know that the Scottish people take very much exception, if you call it a lake, they call it a loch. I just thought the loch was part of the Loch Ness Monster. I didn't know it was actually part of it, so yeah.
0: It's been a wild 4 o'clock reset today, hasn't it, Lauren?
17: I have nothing to follow that up with. Yes, I've been to Scotland.
0: Like, and yes, you knew it was a loch?
17: Yes.
0: Yeah. I've never been I'm Scottish in my ancestry. I knew it was a loch, but.
2: Yes. I can't tell you how many people have come at me with this.
17: I've got Rex for you if you end up in Edinburgh, by the way, Gambo. Oh, if you're looking for
2: him. I've got a bunch. I'm going to Stirling Castle. I'm going to Edinburgh Castle. I'm going up to Inverness and Loch Ness. So I've got a bunch. I'm not going to Isle of Skye. It's just too far away.
17: It is very far away. Yeah. Yeah. All right. And then Timberwolves play the Spurs tonight at 6:30. I had to. How else was I supposed to do that?
0: We're on the shoulder of the road, and Lauren's like, let's just get back on the road here.
17: Well, somebody had to do it. So, yeah, Timberwolves Spurs tonight at 6:30. Ayo Dosunmu's back for the Timberwolves in that one. And in NFL news, free agent quarterback Russell Wilson is weighing a contract offer from the New York Jets or a network television.
2: Take the television gig.
0: Take the TV job.
2: Take the TV job.
0: Yeah. It's time, Russell. It's time.
2: Right.
0: You had a great run. You really
2: won a Super Bowl.
0: You really did. For a while there, you were that guy.
2: You were the cat's meow. They loved you in Seattle.
0: Go do TV.
2: You stink now.
0: Go do TV.
17: It started so nice. You were the cat's meow. Just
0: you stink. Yeah.
17: Yeah. All right.
2: Take a trip to Scotland. Go visit some of the lakes.
17: Oh, my goodness. And with that, that is your 4 o'clock reset.
0: Thank you, Lauren. We appreciate it. When we come back on the Burns and Gambo Show, Diamondbacks manager Troy Lovello asked about two of his 3-star hitters who are struggling right now. What is he seeing in their struggles? You'll hear next on the Burns and Gambo Show.
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5: One of the things that we're waiting on with the Diamondbacks, and we got a little bit of relief last night with that 9-0 win, was we're waiting for the Ketel Marte breakout and we're waiting for the Corbin Carroll slump to end. They're two totally different things. Corbin Carroll, up until about 13 games ago, was putting up unbelievable MVP-type numbers. He was top 10 OPS, Major League Baseball, right? Like, he was doing all the things.
6: Yeah.
5: And then he just got ice cold and has been. And he didn't have a hit last night. He drove in a run on a sack fly.
6: Yeah, he got a sack fly. But it was just night. It was a short pop-up to right field. He didn't run and just scored on it. I can't remember who scored, but it was a fast runner. He's just not hitting the ball hard. A lot of pop-ups, and you could tell he's frustrated, swinging at first pitches, and just not great at bats. In a little bit of a slump. I'm not worried about him at all. Just like I said, I wasn't worried about Ketel Marte. I'm not worried about Ketel Marte. Like, he was hitting the ball hard. Everybody talked about how hard he was hitting the ball, and he had a good game last night. He got something to fall. He's going to come around. The guy was an all-star last year. He's a terrific baseball player. Ketel Marte is not going to hit 240. Okay, he's just too good for that. Perdomo's going to come around. It's just, you know, we're just going through a time where those guys were really slumping, and the guy that was carrying the team was Ildemaro Vargas, and you're like, how is Ildemaro Vargas carrying the team?
5: Yeah. Yeah, and the concern is that Ildemaro Vargas and Jose Fernandez aren't going to be able to carry the team for that long, and they're eventually going to need their guys. I'm not worried about either one of them either. It's like they're capable of so much more, and it's just kind of painful watching them struggle. They are two totally different situations, and Torey Lovullo talked about that before yesterday's game, in which he said he kind of holds Carroll and Marte in different standards. What he's seeing from Ketel right now, I'll start with Carroll.
6: Okay, so
5: what he's seeing from Carroll right now at the plate, here's what Torey said.
7: As far as I see it, I think Corbin's chasing a little bit, going out of the zone, trying to impact the baseball with every pitch, and I still think that's possible. You got to set up the pitcher, hit the mistake, wait for the ball that's going into the area that you're gonna line him up and do some damage. He's looking to do damage on every pitch and slug the baseball. He's just had a few tough games, and that happens in this league. These pitchers are really good. So I think shrinking the zone, finding the pitch you're looking for, and getting after it.
5: He'll be fine. It's just a question of when the breakout is coming, and we'll start to see the signs. Last night, he was 0-for-3. The sack fly scored Perdomo, by the way, that made it 7-0.
6: Yeah.
5: He also scored a run. Ketel, on the other hand, had two hits. He had the triple. He had a couple of RBI. His batting average is up to .221. Torey Lovullo saw something very different from, and this was all before the game yesterday. I thought it was interesting what Torey Lovullo

0: had to say. Here's what he said about Cattell.
1: I know you guys don't live in this place, but I do when I'm evaluating things. His expected numbers are far greater than his actual numbers. So his expected OPS is well over 800. So he's hitting a lot of balls right on the dot, right where he's supposed to. It just hasn't had a lot of luck. But, you know, I don't want anybody to be lucky. I want people to be good and go out there and do it every single time they're supposed to. And in Cattell's case, with that bad luck, I think at times, you know, he's getting frustrated. And I just want him to kind of flush that and just go out there and have some fun and play the game the right way.
0: If you're watching on video, you saw it just as much as I did. As soon as Torrey started talking about expected batting average and expected slug, Campo just kind of smiled.
2: Can you see, and
0: shook his head.
2: Can you see like Billy Martin or Tommy Lasorda, like, well, his expected OPS is much higher, so I'm not really worried about it at all.
0: But I wonder if Billy Martin or Tommy Lasorda were managing in 2026, what they would do with numbers like that. I mean, it's a different game, Gambo. We're there. And Torrey even said it. Look,
2: did he get a hit or did he make it out?
0: I know.
2: He made it out, but it should have been a hit. Well, then how could it? But how should it have been hit?
0: You just cited the numbers a second ago. You kind of said the same thing. He's hitting the ball hard. He's just not getting a lot. Okay, well, that's...
2: But I'm just saying, I think it'll come around.
0: It's just assigning it. But Torrey's saying the same thing. He's just assigning a number to it. He's just assigning a stat that kind of explains exactly what you just said 60 seconds ago.
2: Yeah, I need a translator to read Jack Summers' stuff.
0: No, you don't.
2: I need a translator.
0: You're smarter than you.
2: I'm like, Alex, can you explain to me what Jack is trying to say here?
0: But even Torrey said.
2: His batting average is 250, but it should be 285. But how is that? What's his batting average? 250. But it should be 285. Why should it be 285?
0: He's batting 250. You get it more on than you're letting on. I think you understand it more.
2: I don't.
0: Torrey says not everybody lives in that space. Clearly you don't. Clearly you don't live in that space. Torrey says he does. But look. Numbers or no numbers.
2: Yeah.
0: The eye test, I mean, okay, this isn't expected batting average. This isn't anything all that fancy. This is something that I think even you would understand. Cattell Marte has had 23 outs this year where he's hit the ball at least 100 miles per hour. Like, he squared it up. That leads baseball. I think it leads baseball by a wide margin in terms of the number of outs he's gotten out on balls that he's hitting hard enough that you would expect more of those hits to not be outs.
2: Yeah, in my day, a coach would just say, you got to hit them where they ain't. But I hit it hard. It doesn't matter. You hit it right to the guy. You got to hit it where they ain't. But nowadays, it's like, oh, that was a great out.
0: So you buy none of it?
2: Honestly, truthfully, no. An out's an out. A hit's a hit.
0: Okay.
2: Okay. In the end, the law of averages works out. You're going to get some bloop base hits, you know, that fall in that should have been an out. But nobody ever talks about that. How many outs should Nolan Arenado have had in the beginning of the season when everything was a bloop?
0: Well,
2: but nobody, like, do we have expected outs? Like, I should sit there at the press box and say, that's a single. That should not be a single. No. Nolan, you went 0-for-4 today. No, I went 2-for-4. But you had two bloop base hits. They should have been caught. You didn't even hit the ball hard. Like, that's an out. I got you 0-for-4. Like, I just, again, you either get a hit or you get an out. I don't get it.
0: All right.
2: I really don't get it. So, it is what it is.
0: Okay. I mean.
2: Hopefully your next partner's more analytical.
0: I don't know what I would do with a more analytical partner. I really don't. I would be lost. I would be absolutely lost. You mean I don't have to... I don't have to explain this. I don't have to avoid this.
2: You're going to look at him. He's going to understand it. And you're going to be like, oh, wow.
0: I'm not sure what to do with this.
2: Wow.
0: You actually understand.
2: This is pretty good. I'm actually glad he's gone.
0: But I do think, all right. I mean, seriously, for me, all kidding aside, like, you can watch a game and say to yourself, a guy's hitting the ball hard. Eventually the numbers are going to come around.
2: We said that you would do. In my day, you would do. You're hitting the ball really well.
0: It's going to happen. And I think that's what happened with Cattell last night. I think that's what started to happen with Cattell last night. Like, he was due for a night where he went 2-for-5 at the plate with a triple. and drove in a couple of runs. He was due for that kind of success because he was hitting the ball too hard to not have that kind of success.
2: I'm just saying, to my day, I'd be much happier with a bloop single and a bunt base hit that made me 2-for-4 than going 0-for-4. But I hit the ball hard 0-4 times.
0: When we come back on the Burns and Gambo show, what is the latest with the Diamondbacks and what could an impending Carlos Santana return mean for the roster? We'll talk with our D-backs guy, Ain't No Fang podcast co-host, Alex Weiner. He'll join us next from Chase Field here on Burns and Gambo.
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12: I'm the Savage Vareldis with Trending Now. It's presented by Parker & Sons Heating, Cooling, Plumbing, and Electrical. Fresh off of a big shutout win last night, the Diamondbacks are going for a series victory tonight against the Pittsburgh Pirates. It's game two of that series down at Chase Field. Michael Soroka will start things off for Arizona. He'll oppose the reigning Cy Young winner in Paul Skeens. First pitch is at 6:40. Pre-game coverage will start at 6 right here on 98.7 FM and on the Arizona Sports app. In case you missed it earlier, ASU men's basketball coach Randy Bennett gave his first media interview today with Burns and Gambo, at least his first since being hired by Arizona State. The full interview is available now on the Arizona Sports app or wherever you get your podcasts. Bennett will also be introduced to the rest of the media tomorrow morning. And then right now in the NBA playoffs, one game two in action, one game two later tonight when we're off the air. About 6 minutes to go in the first quarter in Madison Square Garden, and it's the 76ers without Joel Embiid, currently with a 17-15 advantage over the Knicks right now. Knicks lead that series 1-0. Timberwolves have a 1-0 advantage on the San Antonio Spurs. Tip off for that game from San Antonio is at 6:30. And then over on the ice, the Buffalo Sabres were the ones to strike first against the Montreal Canadiens. About 7 minutes to go in the first period there, 1-0 Sabres. Coming up at 6:30, it's Ducks and Golden Knights, with Vegas up 1-0 in that series. Puck drop is at 6:30. 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May is marvelous at Talking Stick Resort, with a chance to win a 2026 Audi Q8. Earn entries May 1st through the 28th. 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
0: D-backs Pirates Game 2 of the three-game series is coming up tonight. Michael Soroka and Paul Skeens the matchup. And then tomorrow it's going to be Mitch Keller versus Zach Gallen as the Diamondbacks go for their first outright series win in a while. Last time was when they took 2 of 3 from the Toronto Blue Jays. They've lost 3 and split 1 ever since then. Joining us right now to talk a little Diamondbacks baseball and the state of things, our D-backs guy from ArizonaSports.com, and I just recorded the latest edition of the Ain't No Fang podcast with Alex Weiner earlier this morning, in which I was sitting way too close to the camera when I was recording from home, way too close to the camera. Don't make that same mistake, Alex, as he joins us now from Chase Field. Look at you in the stands at Chase Field, just hanging out, getting a little batting practice in. Very nice. Mm-hmm. Alex Weiner joining us here on Burns and Gambo, sharing the nice views with us. What's up, man? How we doing?
14: Doing all right. How's it going, fellas?
2: Hope you enjoy the batting practice, because I'm not sure you're going to see many hits tonight from the D-backs bats.
14: Yeah, I see it on the screen here, but Paul Skeens batting average against 174 this year. So
2: yeah, yeah.
14: We'll see. They're going to have to grind some things out against
2: guys, them. Enjoy batting practice, because when the game starts, might not be a whole lot of hits.
0: Yeah. How big of a start do you think this is for Michael Soroka tonight, given what happened to him the last time and kind of what he had done up until his last start?
14: Obviously it's always a big one to get back on track. He had been one of their most reliable starters for the first 4 or 5 turns of the rotation, and he had a dud in Milwaukee. And going up against Paul Skeens, it's not like he should be putting any extra pressure on himself or anything, but in a game that, you know, could have a rhythm with some quick innings, you know, given who's on the other side, it's going to be important for him to kind of match a little bit. So yeah, I definitely think that just getting on the right track again after one bad start, it's definitely going to be important.
2: Alex was sitting next to me last night when I said, when was the last time they actually blew somebody out? And he did the research, because he's better at than me. And we were like, 20 games have been decided by 3 runs or less. 6 times they've been blown out, and they had only blown out somebody once. It was an oddity last night, having watched them play 34 baseball games, to actually see them beat somebody up. Felt good.
14: Yeah, I mean, and we found that the only game they won by more than 5 runs earlier this year was against the Mets, and they were down going into the 7th inning of that game, and they kind of, you know, broke out a little bit late. So that was good to see, just based on how tough of a road trip it was, how it ended, to kind of come back and get the start that you needed out of Eduardo Rodriguez to help stabilize the rotation, get an early lead, and then being able to tack on. It just, on all levels, it was a really good performance and probably a breath of fresh air just based on what they had gone through on the road.
0: Alex Weiner is our guest here on the Burns and Gambo show. Let's talk about E-Rod a little bit and sort of what he was able to reestablish last night. He was telling you and other reporters that yeah, the fastball was good, but he really, really loved the curveball and how he was getting swing and miss on that. You and I were talking about the pod when we recorded it earlier. He's probably been their most, if you had to pick one guy to pitch a game right now, just based off of what we've seen so far this year, it'd be Eduardo Rodriguez based on the totality of his work, right?
14: I would think so. He's the guy who's kept you competitive in just about every start he's made this year. Everybody else has had one kind of get away from them. Yesterday he said it was just kind of one of those days where everything felt really good. And, you know, it was working the curveball really well and balancing with the fastball. He got a ton of swing and miss with the fastball. I think got like 9 whiffs on the fastball and a bunch more with the curveball. So it was just one of those days where stuff was feeling good. He was locating well. And even though he had 3 walks, he was kind of able to, you know, work around it because he wasn't giving up very much hard contact. So yeah, right now in terms of consistency, I would say he's probably at the top of the list in terms of this rotation so far.
2: Yeah, and to go deep into the game too, right? To fight Lovello, to get that extra batter, to finish 7, just leave 6 outs for the bullpen. One of the things we've talked about is like the vast majority of these off days are over. They got one next week and then they don't have another one for a while. So anytime you could have a starter go 7 innings and really rest the bullpen in a no high leverage situations is going to be good for this baseball team because there aren't many off days for them. They've got one coming up next week and that's it for a while.
14: 100%. And, you know, on the road trip, those last 6 games, I'm pretty sure the bullpen threw as many, if not more innings than the starting rotation. And so that's not sustainable. It's not tenable. And so to have, you know, to start us homestand, we're not going to have an off day for a little while with 7 innings. And just think about kind of the differences between the two teams, right? The Pirates, they used their closer last night in the 8th inning, and the Diamondbacks were able to kind of rally a little bit off and make them throw some pitches while the high-leverage guys in the D-backs bullpen are pretty well-rested. So at least that part of it, in terms of the pitching matchup, it gives them a little bit of an advantage today.
0: Alex Weiner is our guest here on the Burns and Gambo Show, covers the D-backs for us at ArizonaSports.com, host of the Ain't No Fang podcast. How important was it, do you think, for Ketel Marte to see some success last night, and how, based off of what you're seeing and what you're hearing, how close do you think Corbin Carroll might be? We know he's going to turn it around eventually. He's too good not to. How close do you think he might be to that kind of a turnaround as well? Oh,
14: he's been pulling a lot. Can you hear me?
0: Yeah, now we can. We lost you for a second. Okay. We got you now. Yeah.
14: Perfect. With Ketel, it was fun to watch last night because he's been pulling the ball a lot, and to see him kind of go the other way and get a triple out of it and see a look on his face afterwards. But then he hits a laser right to the right fielder and it gets called for an out, and you kind of see the look on his face that he's had pretty consistently over the past couple of weeks where these balls haven't been falling. And then he gets one in there later. It's, you know, been pretty consistent in terms of him hitting the ball really hard, especially to right field. And so it's one of those deals where it's frustrating in the moment, but there's a lot of optimism and confidence that the results are going to follow pretty quickly here. With Corbin, I mean, we see it. It's a lot of more chase, and this happens throughout a season where guys are kind of fishing for stuff a little bit. Just based on his track record, I'm not too worried that he'll get this sorted out pretty quickly.
2: What would you do? Just an opinion here, right? What would you do when Carlos Santana returns?
14: Yeah, it's a good question. And Torrey was just asked about it. He had a quote where he said, he's not taking Eldemar Vargas out of this lineup. And so that, you know, complicates things in terms of what they're going to do with Carlos Santana and how to get him on the field. I was talking with Burnsy about this earlier. I think, you know, it's, he only played a handful of games before getting hurt, and no, it didn't go particularly well, but he's going to be back on this team. I would think probably in more of a depth reserve role. If I were them, probably as, you know, backup first baseman who you can come in and have as a defensive replacement if you need to move things around and you have some versatility with some other guys. But the way that Vargas has been playing, until he shows you otherwise, there's no real reason to take him out of that position. And he's held his own defensively over there too. So I would think more of a backup part-time player, at least at first, unless he kind of gets on the rhythm.
2: I think that's what it's going to be. Defensive replacement, late innings, 8th, 9th inning to protect the lead. But you're not taking Vargas out of the lineup. There's no way. So that's what I think Santana's role will be.
0: And the same kind of applies to Jose Fernandez, too. You know, I know he's bounced around in terms of where he's played. He's not in the lineup tonight, I think, if memory serves. But I would imagine protecting him, as long as he continues to produce on the field, kind of has a similar level of priority, I would think, for Torrey.
14: Yeah, he talks a little bit about that too. It's going to be a little bit more complicated with him just because, you know, Gabby Moreno was back and Adrian Del Castillo was the DH against right-handed pitching. And so it's a little bit of a roster crunch and trying to get him. So they're going to be a little bit creative and trying to get him at bats. Torrey said they don't want a situation where he's only starting against left-handed pitching because he's handled right-handed pitching. And obviously he needs to get more reps than that, especially if they go on a stretch here where they don't face very many lefties. So, it's they're going to have to be creative with mixing and matching and getting him onto the field because he's earned the right to continue to play, but it's just less obvious where he fits when everybody's healthy.
2: Last one for me is just the struggles of Alec Thomas. I think Lawler's coming back in early June, so probably a month from now. How important is this next month for Alec Thomas to kind of be able to stay up in the major leagues with the big league club?
14: I think hugely important, right? Because like you mentioned, Lawler is working his way back. Paven Smith is working his way back. Obviously they're getting Carlos Santana back. It's just not that many spots to go around with all these guys coming back off the injured list. And for Thomas, it's, you know, he looked great in spring training. Defensively, he's looked really good, but a lot of the same problems we've seen from him over the years offensively, we're still seeing. So I think this is a huge month for him to establish, you know, or to at least fight for the role that he has playing center field almost every day, because it's not a certain future if he can't kind of get things together here with the options they're going to have.
0: All right, good stuff. Alex, we appreciate the time. As always, have fun down there at the ballpark tonight. Our latest edition of Ain't No Fang is on the website right now. If you want to download it and listen to it, me and Alex a little more going in-depth with the Diamondbacks. Thank you, sir. We appreciate it.
14: Awesome. Thanks, guys.
0: You got it. Alex Weiner joining us live from Chase Field. Paul Skeens, Michael Soroka, the matchup tonight, 6:40 first pitch here on Arizona Sports. When we come back, the worst quarterback rooms in the NFL. Surely. The Arizona Cardinals are the worst in the NFL, right? I mean, surely.
2: Maybe.
0: That's next on Burns
2: maybe
0: and
2: Gamble.
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16: 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In a perfect world, I would. 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
16: 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And everybody's like, we can see you have two fours. 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
0: Updating our poll question from earlier today. Here is Lauren. Got an update on us. Hi.
30: Hi.
0: I was trying to stall time until I knew you were set to go, and I didn't do a very good job.
30: It's fine.
0: What's the poll question today? What do we got?
30: Poll question today about the Arizona Diamondbacks, and we're asking, what was your favorite part of last night's Diamondbacks win? Was it the margin of victory? The fact that they actually had a blowout win? Was it E-Rod's pitching quality? Was it early and often offense for the Diamondbacks in that game, or something else?
0: I'm changing my vote to something else.
2: Oh, okay.
0: Change my vote.
2: Something else.
0: How Gambo procured a Mandalorian bobblehead is probably my favorite part from last night.
2: I'm going with E-Rod.
30: Gambo's not even going with his own procurement of the bobblehead.
0: He's not going with his own procurement of the bobblehead, let's just say.
2: I'm going with E-Rod.
0: Oh, no. he wants to change that topic real quick. Mm-hmm. Change.
2: Hi. Nice person. Give it to me.
0: I'm sorry?
2: Had a nice person give it to me.
0: Did you?
2: Yeah.
0: Had a nice person give it to you?
30: When can everybody else procure those bobbleheads?
2: I don't know. What day is it?
0: May 9th.
2: May 9th. May
30: 9th. I just said it because we've been doing a lot of reads for it.
2: It's coming up. It's coming up in a few days. Yeah.
30: I will be there for the record.
2: You'll be there.
0: Where'd it go? It was sitting behind me.
2: I have it here.
0: Oh. There it is. Oh. This is the way.
2: And the force be with you.
0: And the mask comes off, right? Like the Mandalorian mask comes off.
2: I don't know.
0: To see Gabby. I think you can actually remove the mask. No, I'm kidding.
2: You want one? $1,000.
30: Just go to the game.
0: Just be one of the first.
2: You don't want to go to the game. You want to have it before everybody else?
0: Fans, don't give Gambo $1,000.
2: $1,000.
30: Gambo does not need your money.
0: He does not need your money.
2: Your kid wants to be the first to have it. Come on.
0: Trust me when I tell you, Gambo does not need the money. What are the results of the poll question?
30: The results of the poll question are E-Rod still in the lead with 67% of the vote. 19% going with the early and often offense. 10% going with the margin of victory for the D-backs, and 3% going with something else.
0: Thank you, Lauren. That is our poll question today. There was on CBSSports.com.
2: Yes, I enjoyed this. I enjoyed the piece because I was expecting to see the Cardinals last.
0: I was surprised by this piece, and I haven't clicked on the link to see who they actually said had a worse quarterback room than the Arizona Cardinals. But in their opinion, the Arizona Cardinals
2: have
0: the
16: fourth worst quarterback room in the NFL. That was a bit of a surprise.
2: Yeah, so 10 is Indianapolis. 9 is Carolina. 8 is Minnesota. 7's New Orleans.
16: Whoa.
2: 6 is Miami.
16: Timeout on the floor.
2: Okay. You want to evacuate the dance floor?
16: Well, no, I just...
2: What?
16: I'm surprised that the Vikings are with Kyler Murray
2: in there?
16: I'm just surprised by that. Okay, so continue. Well, I'm sorry.
2: We did a story the other day about the blatant disrespect for Kyler Murray because one guy said that he's the 24th best quarterback in the NFL.
16: It was one guy. I guess I just didn't expect more than one guy to say the same thing. Please continue. Okay. I apologize for cutting you off.
2: Saints are 7, Dolphins 6, Falcons 5, Cardinals 4. The Pittsburgh Steelers, with Mason Rudolph, Will Howard, and Drew Allar, a third. The Jets, with Geno Smith, Cade Klubnik, Brady Cook, and Bailey Zappi, are second. And the Browns, with Deshaun Watson, Shador Sanders, Dylan Gabriel, and Talon Green, are the number one team. So the Browns have the worst quarterback room. The Jets are second. The Steelers, right now, with no Aaron Rodgers, the Steelers are third. If they get Rodgers, this would probably bump the Cardinals from fourth to third. So this is what they said about the Cardinals. Brissett's overall stats were solid. He threw for this many yards, second most in the NFL since becoming a start in week 6, but they weren't impactful. Much of his production came with the game well out of reach for the Cardinals. Arizona just won one of his 11 starts. Behind Brissett are Minshew, a career journeyman, and Carson Beck, a third-round pick whose right arm was last seen throw one of the biggest lollipop interceptions in Miami Hurricanes history, which cost them the national championship game. Brissett is so confident in his status as the week one starting quarterback that he is demanding a new contract. Unless Beck's shoulder gains some serious strength, Brissett will be the starter for the Cardinals week one. But they said the Cardinals have the four. Now, I think a lot of people just think, oh, you're automatically going to be the worst. But those other teams have terrible quarterback rooms. You know, without Rodgers, the Jets are terrible. Like Geno Smith, come on. And then the Browns are awful, just an awful quarterback room. So going into next year, I think the Browns could draft a quarterback. The Jets could draft a quarterback. The Steelers could draft a quarterback, even though they drafted Allah. The Cardinals could draft a quarterback, even though they drafted Betts. I think the Falcons could draft a quarterback. I think the Dolphins won't because the commitment to Willis. The Saints are interesting.
16: They could if it doesn't work out.
2: If it doesn't work out, because you could get out. You could get out after a year. So all of these, the Saints could do it. The Vikings could certainly do it. The Panthers could do it. And the Colts could do it. Daniel Jones, Anthony Richardson, who they want gone. Riley Leonard. Yeah. The 10 worst teams may all be in line for a quarterback next year.
16: Yeah, potentially, which is why, like we were talking about yesterday, with how deep that quarterback class is expected to be next year, there could be a lot of teams in the market for it. I guess when you look, I mean, I'm not going to sit here and dispute the Cleveland Browns. I mean, that's a horrible quarterback room. There's just not that much there. Geno, I think, I mean, can be, if the wind is blowing the right way, like can be a decent starter in this league. I think the thing that somewhat saves the Arizona Cardinals from not being dead last on a list like this, Jacoby Brissett is a very capable backup quarterback in this league. Gardner Minshew is a very capable backup quarterback in this league. Both have experience. Both have made lots of starts. Both are responsible for doing good things. All this Aaron Rodgers talk, I went and looked at quarterback stats from last year, just like the basic stuff, right? Like just yards and touchdowns and passer rating and things like that. Jacoby Brissett, it's really funny. Jacoby Brissett and Aaron Rodgers statistically had a very similar season to each other in terms of the numbers, except in stuff like wins and losses,
2: right?
16: Like the important stuff. But if you look at yards, touchdown passes, interceptions, they were...
2: Yeah, Jacoby did some really good things with the offense.
16: They were remarkably similar.
2: Michael Wilson had a good year. Trey McBride was getting the end zone quite a bit. I think he fed a lot of mouths needed to be fed, and he did a good job of coming in here and feeding those mouths. So I think Jacoby did a good job. I think he's going to be the quarterback, but you know, to your point on the blowing in the wind thing, I think the answer, my friend, is blowing in the wind on a lot of these teams, because I think they're all going to be looking for quarterbacks next year.
0: I think you're probably right. I just think
2: unless like Alar or Beck or one of these young guys pops that we just are not expecting.
0: Well, and the thing they mentioned about Beck is the thing that I'm the most worried about with Beck, and that's the state of his arm. Now, like you said, and I also agree and trust Kurt Warner's judgment of quarterbacks. He thinks Beck has plenty of arm strength to make it in the NFL. That to me is a jury is still out kind of situation. I want to see it. I want to, you know, whether it's his elbow, whether it's his arm strength in general. I think that's part of the reason why he hung around college football as long as he did. He was hurt too, and that obviously didn't help his arm strength. But I don't know if he's got a big enough arm to make all the throws in the NFL. To me, that becomes the number one thing to watch about Carson Beck trying to make it in the NFL.
2: To your point, no matter what happens, unless they're, 10-2 with Jacoby Brissett, they need to find out.
0: Oh yeah.
2: Like you have to find out. I mean, unless you're challenging for a playoff spot, if you're out of it, which most people think they will be, there's no reason not to put Carson out there and find out.
0: I still wonder about Jacoby Brissett's future with the Arizona Cardinals and whether he's trade bait or
2: not. At the deadline?
0: Even before the deadline. He and Gardner Minshew are basically the same guy.
2: He's better, isn't he? Come on.
0: I mean, I think in terms of their resume and what they bring to the table, I think they're basically the same guy. And I think, why do you need two of those? Why do you need two of those when you know you're going to be giving reps to Carson Beck later? At least you better be giving reps to Carson Beck later.
2: I think some of it really depends on, if what could you possibly even get for Jacoby Brissett?
0: Oh, it wouldn't be much.
2: Why bother?
0: No, it wouldn't even be much.
2: He's a good veteran and players like him. He did a good job for them last year.
0: Randy Bennett has been hard at work since arriving at ASU, but we've not heard a lot from him since his arrival until today. You'll hear what Randy Bennett had to say next on the Burns and Gambo Show.
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